0: deadly.
1: There it is!
2: Center field, and Bryce Harper has thrown his bat in the air and won the 2018 T-Mobile Home Run Derby, and he loves it.
0: Yeah, 2018 Home Run Derby, Nationals Park. It was Harper beating his current Phillies teammate Kyle Schwarber in that final. That duo were the first teammates to take part in the Home Run Derby in the same season since that 2018 campaign when the Cubs teammates Schwarber and Javi Baez took part. Harper and Schwarber have 250 combined home runs at Citizens Bank Park. The rest of the field have 4 combined home runs at this park. Buster only caught up with the Phillies duo in advance of this year's Derby.
3: Last week in Cincinnati, I caught up with Bryce Harper and then Kyle Schwarber, and I talked to him about doing the Home Run Derby in their home ballpark. Of course, Bryce Harper did that back in 2018 when he won as a member of the Washington Nationals. And Schwarber and he, this year, Citizens Bank Park will have that opportunity. Here's Bryce Harper.
4: I think the first thing that jumped out of it was, it was my stadium and I didn't want anybody to beat me in my stadium. Right.
5: You were so fired up.
4: You know, having the fans and, you know, it being your clubhouse and you're comfortable and, all that kind of stuff. It just, you know, I saw Frazier do it 3 years before and I was pretty, that was a pretty cool moment. And, just trying to, you know, kind of take it all in at the same time, understanding, you know, the fans of just everything. I mean, it was such a cool moment, a cool experience. You know the ballpark so well, so you know when you hit one, you know, how far it's going to go or where it's going to go. So, yeah, I think it was just a really cool experience. I remember that night it being very loud, but also at the same time, you don't know how many of those fans are actually Nationals fans at that moment just because it's the Derby, it's the All-Star game. So I don't remember the cheers too much.
5: Okay.
4: But obviously, you know, it gets loud at Philly. And I expect, you know, obviously people to cheer and be loud for the Derby and the game.
3: Here's Kyle Schwarber.
6: From the previous, you know, ones that I've been able to watch, and you see the home guy kind of step out there and you see how much the crowd gets behind them. And, you know, I would love to see what that would mean for our fan base, just with how much extra juice that would be that they give and what it would mean for if me and Bryce are doing it, and then, you know, see what that means for us, because it's always an exciting feeling when you do step out there and you're about to participate. You always, you know, there's always sure a little bit of, you try to not get the anxiety jitters, whatever it is, but you know, there always is. And then once you kind of get in there, it's good, you're ready to rock the roll. But for it to be in Philadelphia and to see what our fans would be able to bring, I think it would be pretty amazing experience.
3: I asked Kyle Schwarber if he and Harper have talked much about doing this Derby together.
6: I haven't really talked about it that much. You know, we joked about it here and there, but you know, it's not like it's like brought up every single day in conversation. But you know, we've joked about it here and there. So you know, I think it'd be fun. I think it'd be great for the fan base too, just to have two guys in there on the home team participating in that. I think it could be a really cool thing.
0: 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Schwarber's hit one, 488 back in 2022. Harper, 481 in 2016. Coming up next on Baseball Tonight, we'll hear from a Phillies All-Star teammate on who he has winning the Home Run Derby and a Yankees first-timer on keeping it in the family for tonight's event. 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
19: One out left for Raleigh, who gets into one to straightaway right, and it is top of the bleachers in front of the Chop House. 16, Raleigh out to right center. It is carrying, and Raleigh 17 for Cal Raleigh. Low line drive to left that skips to the wall. It is over, and Cal Raleigh is your 2025 T-Mobile Home Run Derby champion.
0: Yeah, Cal Raleigh, Home Run Derby champ last year. Best odds, plus 280 coming in. He also had the most home runs in the bigs at the break, something Kyle Schwarber has this year with 32. He is your favorite at a plus 310. Teammate Harper at plus 700. Their Philadelphia teammate and first-time All-Star Brandon Marsh on who he has winning it.
20: That's hard. I know Kyle has more home runs right now, but Bryce has a superpower where he can flip a switch and just hit him out at any time. So I really don't know. I wouldn't be surprised if either one of them won, but I plead the fifth, man. I can't answer that.
0: Yeah, so he's on the fence. You know, Schwarber's just like in the rocking chair swinging for those long balls. As far as the eight participants, the batter who was second to Schwarber in long balls in the first half, the Yankees' Ben Rice, 29, like Harper in 2018, will have his dad pitching to him in this year's Derby.
1: That's been a dream of ours ever since I was a little kid, so no one's thrown more pitches to me than him. It's not even close. His lifetime pitch count is definitely well past its limit, so I mean, it's a no-brainer. Like, I joked to him in the offseason that when we were leaving, I was like, hey, just keep that arm loose for the Derby. And I was kind of kidding around, but once it started to look like it was a real possibility, it was like, hey, this might actually happen. So he's been ready. He's been keeping the arm loose all year just in case. And now that we've got a few practice rounds under our belt, we feel more than prepared.
0: Yeah, think about this. In the illustrious history of the Yankees, Ben Rice has the most home runs by a Yankee first baseman before the All-Star break in their history with 29, looking to become the first Yankee to win the Home Run Derby since Aaron Judge in 2017. Coming up next on Baseball Tonight, the starting lineups for this year's Derby. 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
2: Ben Rice, New York Yankees.
36: It's a Derby debut for the former 12th-round pick out of Dartmouth. His 29 homers are the second most in the American League and have already surpassed his career-high total from last year. Rice is swinging to be the first Yankee to win the Home Run Derby since Aaron Judge in 2017.
2: Bryce Harper, Philadelphia Phillies.
36: Harper has already reached a 20-homer mark for the 12th time in his career. His 383 career home runs are the sixth most among active players. The 2018 Derby winner looks to become the fifth player to win the event multiple times and the first to win it twice in their home ballpark.
2: Junior Caminero, Tampa Bay Rays.
36: The 23-year-old phenom put on a show-stopping performance in the Home Run Derby last year, finishing as the runner-up. After a 45-homer season in 2025, Caminero went deep 11 times in an 11-game span this summer. His 28 long balls are good for third most in the American League.
2: Jordan Walker, St. Louis Cardinals.
36: The 6'6" outfielder ranks in the top 10 in the National League in home runs with 22, already a career high. His 79-mile-per-hour average bat speed and 94.2-mile-per-hour average exit velocity are both among the best in baseball. Walker would try to become the first Cardinal to win the Home Run Derby.
2: Kyle Schwarber, Philadelphia Phillies.
36: Schwarber's 32 homers are the most in majors at the All-Star break. Since the slugger signed with the Phillies in 2022, only Aaron Judge has hit more than Schwarber's 219 home runs. The 2018 Derby runner-up will be competing in the event for the third time.
2: Munetaka Murakami, Chicago White Sox.
36: The 26-year-old rookie joins Shohei Ohtani as the only Japanese-born players to compete in the Home Run Derby. Murakami ranks in the top 10 in the American League with 20 homers, despite playing in just 60 games. The Southsider will swing to become just the second White Sox player to win the event, along with Frank Thomas in 1995.
2: Jack Caglione, Kansas City Royals.
36: The former first-round pick ranks in the top 10 in baseball in exit velocity and bat speed. Caglione's average home run distance this year is over 415 feet, including a 444-foot blast on June 21st. Over 75% of Cag's homers this year have been no-doubters. Gone at every stadium. Third highest among hitters with 10-plus dingers.
2: Wilson Contreras, Boston Red Sox.
36: It's the first home run derby appearance for the 34-year-old from Venezuela. Contreras has reached a 20-homer mark faster than he ever has before and is on pace to smash his career high of 24 long balls. He will attempt to become the second Red Sox player to win the derby and first since David Ortiz in 2010.
0: As Schwarber odds on favor, 32 home runs this year. Caminero back of him regarding those odds, 28 long balls this year. Harper, again, the last to win in his home park, then with the Nationals back in 2018, looking to become the first to win it twice in his home park. Again, five first-timers among this eight-person field, including Ben Rice, who's hit 29 home runs thus far this year. That's the field. They're ready to swing with new rules this year. For more on that and the call of tonight's T-Mobile Home Run Derby, here's our team of Doug Glanville and Carl Ravitch.
3: Jim, thank you very much. Welcome, everybody. I have Doug Glanville, Buster Olney. Tim Kirchen is down in the dugouts, and he will get the interviews each after every round. This is a very special night, part of 2 days here in Philadelphia as they and the country celebrate 250 years. The Home Run Derby is going to feel a little different tonight, fellas. Jim touched on it. New rules, and the primary headline is there is no timer. There is no clock. There are no outs. You get 20 swings each in the first round. Eight guys, that's 160 swings. What impact will that have on the event, Doug?
4: Well, it's going to come down to getting the right pitches you want, and like, will you overthink that, or will you get into a rhythm? And so you're gonna have to manage that, because you get hot, you want to continue to go, but if you're not getting your pitches, you might get a little over selective and then lose that rhythm and tempo.
5: You know, Carl, that when they went to the clock, you remember back in Cincinnati the year Todd Frazier won it, it was because they wanted it to speed up. Well, here I think they heard the feedback from players that they felt like they were rushed. And so a lot of the, you know, players and batting practice pitchers I've talked to expect that there will be more selectivity among the hitters in this event.
3: Which makes some sense here. And in the first round, the eight participants get 20 swings. Four of them will advance. There is no bracket in this event this season. It will be the highest four totals from round one that will move on to round two, and then the highest total will face the fourth highest total, 1-4 versus 2-3, until we get to the semis and the finals. What is not going to be overshadowed is this field. It is as unique a field as we have had. It may be as deep a field as we have had. And Buster, even without a Mike Trout, who happens to be here tonight, or an Aaron Judge or an Ohtani, there is a ton of star power, including two hometown heroes.
5: Oh, it's so cool that Kyle Schwarber and Bryce Harper are doing this together. Talked to both of them last week about this experience, and they were looking forward to it. But you also have someone like Jack Caglione, who has big power, big left-handed hitter from the Kansas City Royals. Junior Caminero, Ben Rice. Those guys got booed, Carl, before because I think they were perceived by this Philly crowd. They might be a threat to the two hometown guys.
3: They weren't just booed. They were lustily booed.
4: Yes, they were.
3: Especially Ben Rice, who, of course, wears the Yankee uniform. You know all about Philadelphia, so you're not surprised by the boos, but you're also not surprised by the hugs that they're hoping to give either Harper or Schwarber when this thing is over.
4: Yeah, and then those two have meant so much to this franchise, this organization, and this run that they're still on. And they know that it's an iron sharps iron. They push each other. No better format to do that, right? One can push the other right into the championship and winning it all. So they're going to always be loving on their favorite players. And, you know, I felt the love when I was here. And, yes, they expect a lot. They expect you to do well. But you respect the game. You play hard. You love the city back. You know, they're going to have your back.
3: All right, so we'll try to paint the picture here on the radio in a home run derby as Wilson Contreras of the Boston Red Sox will be the first hitter. You look around the ballpark. The city of Philadelphia is a backdrop here. There are about 43,000 packed in here. Right field, no one other than Ryan Howard has hit one into the third deck, which is about 500 feet away. So Contreras is set to dig in. And before he does, want to remind everybody that Playball is Global's Baseball's Global Youth Initiative to highlight the fun and accessible ways to play our great game. Learn more, including how to find a league near you, go to playball.org and follow at Playball on X, Facebook, and Instagram. So a right-handed hitting Contreras will lead things off, and there is the first pitch, and he will take it. So there's no ball, there's no strike, and he swings at the second pitch, sends it to left, looks like it's got enough, and it is just off the wall.
5: You know what's different this year, Carl? How about no kids in the outfield? The outfield's basically empty.
3: The next one is swung on. This one is driven, and this one is second deck in left. So he has taken now a couple of swings. He's got 18 left, one homer, swings at the next one and pops it straight up.
5: Jose Flores, the bench coach for the Red Sox, is pitching to Contreras in this round.
3: Look at the pink shirts have now gathered in the outfield. So it looks to be about 20. The next pitch is now sent towards left center. And that's about 390 feet away, and it lands for another homer. He's got two homers, 16 swings remaining. The longest homer has been a blast, 463 feet. Swings and hooks the next one foul.
4: Well, the thing about this field is they have their tops in various categories in different ways, whether it's hard hit percentage, and Contreras leads in the highest average home run distance of this field.
3: He's 34 years young. He's the oldest participant. We do have some young kids that could become the youngest to ever win a derby. The next pitch he doesn't swing at. He does at that one, and it just squeezes over the wall. That's four home runs for Wilson Contreras with 14 swings remaining.
4: That's such a good, nice line drive stroke.
3: This one is smoked. Second deck, left field, and way gone near the restaurant atop the second deck.
4: Check your hot dog.
3: That would be his fourth. I gave him one too many. Four homers, 13 swings. He's hot. There goes another one. Also to left. The prior one was 482 feet. That one was 487. Five homers. Contreras again. And of his homers, they are all going to left or left center. Another long one. Six big flies.
4: I mean, that's on the concourse, over the stands, in left, center, center. I mean, these are blasts.
3: He is raising the bar early. Contreras takes one. So his pitcher is grooving him. Baseballs and 487. He drives another, maybe his longest of the night, to left field. Woo! Another one to the top of the second deck in left at Citizens Bank Park.
4: It's such a consistent swing, right? It's very consistent.
3: Distance does matter because if there's a tie in the first round, the longest homer will be the ones that advance. His longest 487. He takes a couple of pitches here. The hitters do have the ability to call a time, but they have the ability to take him, and he finds another one he likes, and he smashes it. Souvenir City up there in left. Longest homer now, 490. We're going over 500 tonight, boys. We are going well over 500. He takes one inside. And he swings at the next one and goes towards center field. This one's got carry, but it is not near enough. It goes to the warning track. Eight swings left, eight homers for Wilson Contreras of the Boston Red Sox, the leadoff hitter in the 2026 Home Run Derby. Swing and a drive, left field, no chance. That ball is way out of here. I got to think the same dude's caught four bumps.
4: Yeah, it's like the same guy. I mean, he's very good at pulling the ball this season in the air, and that usually leads to damage like this.
3: Next one swung on, popped up more in the air than it's got distance left field. They're clearing a path out there. And that one did crawl over. 10 homers, 6 swings remaining. Do you have a number?
4: Well, I mean, the thing about Contreras is he's always had a really good swing, like can hit for average, that line drive to right field, so he could keep going.
3: This one is pulled. It's going to end up being foul, but he had home run distance, and it looks like Wilson Contreras is going to take a little bit of a breather. He's got 10 homers, 5 swings remaining, longest one, 490 feet. Swings at the next one, and this one is sky towards left. Our fielder's wearing the pink T-Mobile shirt. See it go into row two. That's another homer for Contreras. He's got 11.
4: We've got the high launch angle and the low one.
3: There's the low one as the next pitch. He lines it down. That's a nice double in a game, but doesn't matter in a home run derby. As Sonny Gray says about his teammate, he is the heart and soul of this team. He's got 11 homers. He's got 3 remaining. Swing and another one launched to left. Boy, has he been rolling, and that is the second row of the second deck. Jose Flores, who started the season as a Red Sox first base coach and infield instructor, is grooving them. Contreras, yard work, left field. Boom.
4: The drones are kind of in jeopardy here. They might have an insurance policy on the drones, how high he's hitting the ball.
3: I think he's looking for some, maybe some grip on the bat as he's looking over to see all the players who line both the left, the third base, and first base side.
5: And maybe he's trying to slow it down a little bit. Remember, if you hit a home run right on your last swing,
3: yeah,
5: you can keep going in the first round. And man, he's been consistent so far.
3: He's got one swing left. The batter break was brought to you by Love Your Mind. Takes a moment to reset. You can too with your mental health. Make a game plan for your mental health at Love Your Mind. Playbook.org. So Contreras has one swing left. For every homer he hits, he'll keep going. And you got to imagine, fellas, he's going to wait for the perfect pitch. 13 home runs. The longest is 490 feet. Takes another one. Boy, here in Philadelphia, if you're going to take pitches, they're going to get on you. He takes another as that one was thrown outside by Flores.
4: Well, it makes sense. He's just sort of picking his spot because he needs to find that groove again, because this is where he can tack on a lot.
3: Swings at this one sky high towards left. The kids are out there watching it, and it will come up short. Wilson Contreras, round one, took just under 7 minutes to complete. 13 home runs for the Red Sox superstar, currently serving a 5-game suspension. He has served 4 of them as Boston blasted off here late, winning every game on the road. And he gets some hugs from his teammates and others from the American League side.
5: His brother, William Contreras, going out there, giving him a hug. Luis Arraez going out there. Man, that was a statement first round for Wilson Contreras, being that consistent.
3: He and Flores go back to 2012, Dougie, when Flores was part of the Cubs farm system, and Wilson was just a 20-year-old prospect for the team's instructional lead.
4: Well, you never forget the coaches along the way, and you never forget guys who throw really good batting practice. I mean, it's just, it's a big confidence boost, especially early in your career. You're like, all right, give me the pitch in the zone that I like. Let me hit a few homers and line drive just to feel good. So he absolutely keeps those relationships, and this is the time to find it where you need a guy that's just going to give up home runs to you.
3: All right, so 13 home runs. The longest home run was 490. So the bar for the next seven is you've got to do better than 13. And, in fact, four of them have to do better than 13 to advance. As Contreras has done a really good job. All of those balls that he hit out went to left field, and he and Flores will now sit back and watch. Our next hitter will be Jordan Walker of the Cardinals. And the 2026 T-Mobile Home Run Derby is brought to you by Empower. Invest well, live a little. 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It's an interesting sort of number to go first because you have no idea what anyone else is going to do. It feels like going in the second half of this, starting with Ben Rice, who hits fifth, has a little bit of an advantage because he knows what the number is that they're shooting for. And our first four have Contreras, Walker, Caglione, and Schwarber.
5: And knowing if you are in the front, that at the back end of this, you're talking about Schwarber, you're talking about Harper going seventh and eighth. So you got to put up a big number right away and look comfortable right away. And, man, Contreras was that. That was impressive.
4: Yeah. I mean, I've always liked his swing because it was so level. He had a good top hand. He had power. He could go to right field. He could wait on the pitch. So, you know, and he's aggressive enough that he's going to take the swings to expand and still hit the ball out. And he's having an elite power year for him. So it's a perfect storm for him to showcase it.
3: Jordan Walker, the big fella for the St. Louis Cardinals, and these guys are big. He's 6'6". Caglione will bat next at 6'4", and he looks at the first pitch and lets it go by. What a year, and kind of out of nowhere for Jordan Walker, who looks at the next one. And that's two pitches thrown. He has not swung at any of them. And the number is 13, and the first swing he takes is a rocket to left. And no question, man, the second deck in left field at Citizens Bank Park is the place to be with the right-handed hitters. The next one is more of a line drive. So he has taken a couple of swings of the 20 he gets in the first round, and he's got one home run. Just 24 years old. Next one is a liner lifted to left and out of here about 15 rows deep. Jordan Walker's got two home runs and 17 swings to go.
4: And he's number one in this field in terms of average exit velocity.
3: Oh, boy. Oh, wow. That's an exit velo. Ooh. Second deck again, about two rows into that second deck. His longest homer is 461 feet. Hitting 290 this year and 19 homers. You heard the crack of the bat. The next one is a ground ball. So that's one of his 20 swings off. He sits there with three homers. Wilson Contreras led off the first of eight, and he blasted off with 13. Jordan Walker's next swing results in his fourth. It goes three rows deep into left.
4: He didn't hit that one well. A little bit off the end of the bat, out in front, but just the power to drive it and still go out.
3: Next one, dead center field. He got a lot of it. Is he going to find the trees out there? Whoa. Yes, it does. Into the shrubbery in straightaway center, which measures 401. His longest homer has now jumped to 461 feet. There's another drive to left. He has found a little groove now.
5: Benedict Tehran, the bullpen catcher for the Cardinals, throwing here. And you know how hitters love to hit against former catchers.
4: Yeah, bring him on. Short arm.
3: 470s. He takes one. Citizens Bank Park, by the way, a park factor of 110, so it's 10% versus a neutral site higher. We know it flies, and on an 81-degree night here in Philadelphia, given what we've seen from Contreras and Walker, who swings and sends a sky-high bomb to left that clearly is going to find the seats, and it does 20 rows deep in left.
4: Well, Buster mentioned, you know, the catcher throwing it at the ear. They kind of have that short arm when the ball comes out nice and straight.
3: Seven homers. The next one, a liner that is also over the wall. Walker steps outside the box. He's got 10 swings remaining. He is halfway through his 20. He's got 8 homers. And the next pitch, he swings at, and he is hitting just lasers out there to left. Misses a homer by about 4 feet as it's a liner off the wall.
5: Boy, does he look relaxed.
4: Yeah, he's just breathing. His hat's on backwards. He's just calmly breathing into the swing.
3: And there's one that's absolutely smashed to left field. And another one to that second deck out there where it's a good idea to have a glove. That's Jordan Walker's 9th homer. 8 swings remaining.
4: You know, he really is, his swing is so calm as well. It's not a lot of wasted movement. It's just to the ball, gone.
3: Swing and another one that is toasted. This one's left field, and almost to the second deck, about 3 rows shy of that. So they're sharing the sugar with the folks that are down there in the lower bowl. Walker swings again, left center field. Did he get enough of it for his 11th? Yes, he did.
5: Easy power, Doug, huh?
4: Easy, just easy. And, you know, the Cardinals were waiting for this breakout year from him, and they got it.
3: 6 swings left, another one. This one has popped up towards center. It's not going to get out. So he's sitting on 11, needs to get to 13 to match Contreras. 5 swings remaining, and if he homers on his final swing, he'll be able to continue swinging the bat until he stops hitting homers. Another one left center field, deep part of the ballpark, over 400 feet away. It comes up short.
4: But the big difference for Walker is just his patience, you know, just zoning up a little bit better, laying off the slider, just getting that extra pitch in the sequence.
3: He takes another one. He spoke to Ollie Marmol before the Derby started. So did you see this Jordan Walker outbreak coming? And thankfully, he was very honest and said, absolutely not. And that wasn't a knock on him, as his next swing is a liner, but it comes up short. And he said, no, we didn't see it. I asked Jordan about it. He said, look, I just am trying to be more relaxed, but I can't tell you that I did anything specific. He's got 11 homers, 3 swings remaining. Longest homer, 470 feet. And that's another one that's going to go over the shortstop's head.
5: Ollie mentioned to me beforehand he thought Jordan was nervous. We have not seen that in his body language in this round, but he's down to it.
3: Batter break as he steps up, brought to you by Love Your Mind. And there is a big mental component to what Jordan Walker has done. And he was down in the dumps for a while for a guy that was supposed to be so great. He now hits his 12th on that pitch after he stepped out. One shy of tying Contreras.
4: Well, it's a big difference if you know your zone well enough to know the pitches you can handle and you're looking for. I mean, that changes your whole success. He's always had the power, the swing, the stroke, but he's just more disciplined in getting his pitches.
3: So he is one behind Contreras and being very patient now. With one swing left, he needs to get this ball out of here or he will fall short of Contreras. And he swings, and that one looks good. Got some backspin to left. Is it enough? Yes. Tied at 13 now with Wilson Contreras, and he'll keep on going until he stops hitting homers. And that's going to be it. He swung at it, so we have 2 guys with 13 home runs. Longest home run, 470 feet. And that round took 6 minutes and 36 seconds.
4: Just an impressive performance. You look at the line drive stroke, the consistency, the calm, the pacing of himself, and then picking pitches to not swing at, actually, to be able to reset around. So, phenomenal round by Jordan Walker.
3: Are we taking anything from 13 homers? We've seen 2 guys. They both hit 13.
4: Probably more than we expected on a certain level, because you just weren't sure how selective they'd be and how much rhythm they'd get since there's no clock, but they found their own rhythm.
5: I always felt like that left-handed hitters had an advantage in this ballpark. We've seen 2 right-handed hitters go. Do you think so, Doug?
4: I think so. That's where I think, you know, Schwarber can shine. Plus, he's a guy that is so successful at pulling the ball in the air, keeping it fair. So when Brent Rice gets in, these guys, Caglione, that's going to be really interesting to see, like, how they fair with the right field, even though the upper deck's probably a little further, I suppose, harder to get to. But, wow.
3: This dude can hit him far. He's got a size 17 shoe, which means you could fit three of mine and two of Tim Kirkson's into his boot. Tim.
6: Yeah, Ravi, I talked to Jack about the size of his shoes, and he said, I went through more shoes than any kid in the history of kids. And his dad told me, he said, when he was 11 years old, Jack was 11, he said, I started to wear his hand-me-down shoes when his son was 11. He would say, Dad, I need new shoes. And his dad would say, I just got you some 3 months ago. And he goes, I've already grown out of them. And out of this comes incredible power. And his dad throws 500 pitches a day in batting practice. He's a high school coach, and he told me every day his son would call him and say, Dad, when are you coming home from work? We got to go hit.

0: C-A-G-L-I-O-N-E, like Caglianoni, but it's just Caglione.
1: Caglione.
0: And man, did he establish himself as a phenomenal two-way player when he was with the Florida Gators. Now, of course, a member of the Kansas City Royals. And he's got Bobby Witt, Michael Wacha, Salvi, all here to cheer him on. In fact, cheering on he and his father. Home Run Derby, the third hitter here in the 2026 Derby, Citizens Bank Park in Philadelphia. Doug Glanville, Buster Olney, Carl Ravitch, the first pitch from Dad, he looks at. Wilson Contreras led it off, hit 13. Jordan Walker then stepped in, he hit 13. And Caglione swings at his third pitch that he sees, and it's a liner into right field, doesn't go over the wall. Next one he swings at, and that is gone. Absolutely peppered to right off of the facade of a Toyota sign that hangs between the first and second decks. Here's one down the line that's going to go foul. So Cags is swinging quickly. He's got one homer. Takes one there.
2: Cags being counseled for this by Pete Alonso.
0: Yeah. There's another one on the line towards right, and that one hits the bottom of the wall. So 16 swings remaining. One homer. 15 swings remaining. One homer.
1: He's got a lot of topspin going right now. He's getting over the ball, and he's rolling over it.
0: Yeah, this feels like it's time to step out, take a timeout. He has swung again and not hit a homer. This time he takes one. He's approaching this like there is a pitch clock, which there isn't. Another liner, that comes up short. So 13 swings remaining and one homer. And another one, and he is hitting some line drives to right field, but not nearly far enough to get to even the wall.
2: I talked to David Wright recently about the Derby. He said,
0: pops this next one up, Buster.
2: Yeah, he said that what you don't want to do as a hitter is lay an egg. There's no question he's working at a much faster pace than the previous hitters.
1: And I think his dad throws faster. He has more tempo to him.
0: Well, he hits one here to right center field. This one's got a lot of carry on it. Wow, is that a big fly from Caglione. Right center field. Here's one towards left as he continues a torrid pace, and that goes Oppo Taco. He's got three swings again, and this one is melted. Right field and second deck.
1: I think he reset on the going to center field.
0: Watch out. Another one pulled down the line and right. Wow. And he just went third deck. That has been reserved for Ryan Howard and Ryan Howard only. He pops this one towards center field. Caglione quickly has climbed to five homers. Six swings left. There goes another to right. And to the second deck. He's hitting some massive homers. Six homers now. Takes a pitch there. The longest home run, 477 feet. Tomahawks one to center. This one looks like it's bound for the bushes. And it went over them in center field. Pulls one on the ground, so he's got seven homers, three swings. He needs to get to 13. That one is going to get to the right field lower bleachers. Eight homers, two swings left. Takes one outside. Swings at the next one, and that's not going to be high enough. So Cags has one swing left, and he's going to need to take this one swing and produce at least five homers.
1: Well, it showed that when he started to go to center, it kind of got him a little bit in a better hitting position. It reset him. And he has power to hit it anywhere.
0: All right, so they bring in what is called a magenta ball here. This is a T-Mobile home run derby. We've seen this in years past. Every one of these that leaves, he gets another one. He swings, and that's not going to be enough. But Caglione sees his night end with eight homers. And he was considerably quicker than the prior two. As he did that in about 4 minutes. We've seen the other two guys go near 7 and 6:30. So in 4 minutes, Caglione ends up with just eight.
2: Pete Alonso, like Caglione, grew up in Tampa, went to the University of Florida, and they talked several times before the Derby with Alonso giving him advice. Caglione was talking about hitting the farthest ball in his competition. Alonso said, don't worry about distance. Go for quantity.
0: Go for quantity. Exactly. Well, go for the numbers.
1: And his dad, you know, his dad throws pretty

0: rapidly. And of course, they're used to each other, but it's a different pacing. We watched the other hitters, Walker, you know, Contreras, they were like kind of slowing it down in there. And I think there was a time where once he was a little bit off, that run, that turned into like a rushing thing. And then he lost like five swings in there. So once he found his like stay back, he was able to do something with it.
1: A reminder, the 2026 T-Mobile Home Run Derby on ESPN Radio is brought to you by Grainger. 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Well, it's great to see, too. You see the luminaries of this game, both former players who are superstars and, of course, all the all-stars gathered on both the third and first baseline, including another legend pick by the commissioner, Rob Manfred. Justin Verlander is in the first row. Harper was the other legend pick, and he'll, of course, bat tonight.
2: I got a question for you, Carl. You've called home run derbies before, when we all remember Todd Frazier just beckoning his brother Charlie to throw faster, go faster, go faster. How is this different, this derby, than the ones we've seen the last 12, 13 years?
1: Well, until Caglione, it was a little bit more sort of slower paced, and you could tell that Contreras got into a groove. Again, it felt to me like Caglione thought there, like he approached it like there was a clock, and maybe that's worked for him in the past. Like, I get into a role and I'm going to keep it going, but that's been the most significant difference. But I will be honest, I think after three hitters, the pacing is probably better than I thought it would be without a clock. And an interesting one here, as he's back off the IL, 6 weeks with a hamstring injury, the White Sox superstar, Munetaki Murakama. And he, of course, bats from the left side, prodigious power, swings at the first one and easily hits this thing into right. And it is way gone, again, off of the scoreboard between the first and second levels. The next one is popped up towards left, so two swings already,
2: and
1: one homer.
2: During regular batting practice, a lot of his home runs are actually hit to the opposite field.
1: Well, that one is to right, and it is going to stay fair, and it is going to be his second. Boy, this is such easy power. 386 feet, his longest homer.
0: And in the field, he is the number one hard hit percentage. So he hits the ball at a high rate, hard.
1: Breakout rookie. He grounds one on the next pitch. Without him in the lineup, the team went 17-18. The team has been the biggest surprise in the first half of the season. And Murakami's been absent for a bunch of it, but he lines the next pitch there. So he's got two homers, and he's got 15 swings remaining. Swings at the next one, and he just hooked it to right and off again the Toyota side that hangs between the first and second decks out there.
0: Watch out for that ricochet. Whoa.
1: There's another line drive to right. So he broke Sadaharu Oh's Japanese record, 56 homers in 2022. That was the long-standing MPB record for a player born in Japan. You heard the crack of the bat. That resulted in a ground ball. He looks up at the giant scoreboard and left. Sees he's got three homers, 12 swings remaining. He skies another one to right, man. He hits just massive high homers, and that one,
2: jeez,
1: may have gone out of the yard. It was to the left of the second deck.
0: And over the deck.
1: 459 feet.
0: A little overhang there that it can go over into the concourse, and that was a blast.
1: And a line drive that will not get out. Murakami, and you know, this side, sort of an interesting deal. A lot of folks figured he's going to get a big deal, $150, $180 million. The White Sox ended up getting him for $34 million as he skies another one towards center field. This one is pretty deep. Murakami will have another one. That's got five.
2: You could bet there are teams that wish they had bid more on Murakami based on what we've seen in the big leagues this year.
1: Oh, boy. Wow. Very high, very far, second deck, right field. He is now a little shy of halfway there with six homers, eight swings to go. That one is going to be fouled off down the third base side, so a lost swing.
2: Luis Sierra, White Sox coach, is throwing to him. He threw to Luis Robert in the home run derby a few years ago.
1: And there's one that is hooked towards the line with enough to get over the wall. Murakami now with seven.
0: He's trying to avoid that topspin that really cuts down on the distance.
1: And he pops this next one up. He's got a very good eye, and in this format, you got a chance to use that eye. Wait for the right pitch. He will take a timeout. So the batter break is brought to you by Love Your Mind. Walk rate amongst the highest in Major League Baseball. He tends to take pitches above the league average that are knocked down the heart of the plate. And after that timer, he steps right back and hits one short of the wall. Four swings left, seven homers. Me and Caglione, the last two guys, swinging at a much quicker pace than we saw Wilson Contreras and Jordan Walker, who started things off each hitting 13. Next swing, forget about it. Another moonshot to right. Deep into the second deck.
0: He caught that one out in front, but stayed through it the entire time.
1: Swings at the next one. This one is squared up to center field, but it's not going to be far enough to get over. So just a couple of swings left now for Murakami.
2: Doug, it feels like when he's missing, it's because he's opening up too soon in his swing.
0: And then he gets into the hook mode. You know, he's trying to fight. He's fighting his body a little bit. Sometimes going to center, that resets it.
1: That ball's gone. He now has nine. He's got one swing remaining as he has dotted the second deck. Murakami grew up in a house with big-time sports roots. His dad played high school baseball, had to shut it down early due to a shoulder injury. Murakami, with now the magenta ball, will have one swing remaining. If he can hit a homer, he'll get another one. Takes another one. Middle of three brothers, all of whom played baseball. Does swing, and that's going to be it. He will end with nine total homers, which will move him into third place ahead of Caglione, who's got eight. So we are halfway through. Contreras and Walker, 13. Caglione, 8. Murakami just finishes with 9. 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
1: Doug Glanville, Musgrove, Carl Ravitch, Tim Kirkshen down doing interviews. Welcome back to the 2026 Home Run Derby presented by T-Mobile here on ESPN Radio. We've had our first 4 of 8. Wilson Contreras and Jordan Walker each started things off by hitting 13 homers. Jack Caglione, 8, and Murakami hit 9. We still have 4 contestants to go. We haven't seen the Phillies hitters yet, but it's going to be Ben Rice and then Junior Caminero, favored by many to do really well. And, of course, Schwarber and Harper. Fathers and sons, they have had success before. We, of course, saw last year Cal Raleigh and his dad Todd, Bryce and his dad, Robinson Cano and his father. Todd Frazier won it with his brother. And in this case, when Rice steps to the plate, his father Dan, who pitched for Brown University in the 80s, graduating in 86, will be throwing the pitches to Ben Rice, the power-hitting, left-handed hitting first baseman for the Yankees.
2: Dan Rice told me that Ben is named for two Bens. One of them is Benjamin Franklin, who you may have heard of. He made his bones here in Philadelphia. And Dan was saying the other day he felt that was appropriate.
1: He had a decent run in Philadelphia. Did Ben?
0: Yeah,
1: Franklin.
0: He did well. In fact, there's a statue on Penn's campus that might actually be him.
1: That was his college, wasn't it? Before, I mean,
0: yeah, Franklin and yeah, hey, you got a key, you got electricity. A lot can happen.
2: The BP pitchers wear the uniform of their the people that they're pitching to, and so he's got a Yankees uniform on. Dan Rice does. He kind of looks like I was thinking. You know, like Don Larson? What do you think?
1: I'm sure he'd love that comparison. Remember, Ben Rice, of course, is a kid from Cohasset, Massachusetts, who grew up a Yankee fan in the heart of Red Sox territory.
0: That's bold already. That just means you're going to do your own thing.
1: Before Ben steps in, let's pause 10 seconds for station identification. 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

0: So it is going to be the Rice family, and the Yankees have had their share of success, but it was Aaron Judge, right, the last to win it, 2017. We were in Miami. And my goodness, we all remember that show where he was just blasting balls to, like, the Netherlands in right field, upper deck stuff.
1: The crowd booing Ben Rice, and Dan trying to wave his arm saying, come on, support my kids.
0: Dan, Dan's not afraid of confrontations. He's a 30-year lawyer. There's been a lot of litigating and trials. He's got his arms up. The Rices are going to enjoy this, that's for sure.
2: Well, you got Mets fans chiming in, too. So you got the whole, he's getting hit all kind of angles.
0: Fans out in right field are all standing, of course. He is a primarily pull hitter. And the first one that the dad throws is letter high. And now Ben and his dad say, let's move the L a little bit. He's been throwing to him forever. We talked before the game about the different parks in Massachusetts they would go and take batting practice at. He's, of course, an accomplished hockey player as well. Went to Dartmouth University. And the next one is his first swing on his third pitch, and it's a liner into right field. So looking for his first homer, and he'll take the next pitch.
2: What a year he has had. I mean, just exploded on the scene.
0: 29 first-half homers, Dougie. Second to Yordan Alvarez in the league. Swings at the next one, and that's a liner right back off the screen.
2: Just to keep his dad honest. Keep him honest.
0: No homers. 18 of the 20 swings left. And he got way on top of one and grounded it to the first baseman.
1: And Dan is laughing. They're having a laugh together about that.
0: Here's the next pitch. He will take that one. Dan said, as soon as Ben could start whacking things is when I started to throw to him. He swings and sends one sky high, but this is not going to get out either. And he is 0 for his first four swings. He's got 16 left. And that one is lifted to right, and that one is going to be his first home run, and it goes into the first deck.
1: And I'm sure a sense of relief for Ben to get that first one over the wall.
0: No bagels for the Rice family. Takes the next pitch. And he got jammed a little bit as he sends this one to right field, and it is far enough. That's the story of Ben Rice's season this year. With the injury to Judge, he has had to step in and provide pop. Next one is line foul, so he has got 13 swings left and two homers for the New York Yankee. Dad say he tore his rotator cuff, did have it surgically repaired, but told us he never really got it back. 13 swings left. There's another one. He got this one. This one is to right, and it is going to find the seats. He has not hit one over 400 feet yet, but he is now. Now that one did go 402 for his third home run. Takes one high.
2: The thing about Rice this year, four-seam fastballs. I mean, destroying four-seam fastballs.
0: Bob Kelly, our producer, reminds us he's matched Jazz Chisholm's from last year.
2: So,
0: well, he may have just passed Jazz because that ball is smoked to right center field, and it's gone. That's home run number four for Ben Rice.
2: So one of the bullpen over the first stands and into the night.
0: Leads all American League first baseman in WAR. His weighted runs created plus of 166, an OPS of 971. A magical year for Rice. A liner to right that is going to come up short. Steps out, and he steps right back in. He is halfway through his 20 swings. He's got 10 left, 4 homers. Needs to get to 13. And that ball will not do it. Another liner into right.
2: And you can see a lot of the hitters, that, you know, they get out in front. That topspin just takes away all their distance.
0: Another one that is pulled on the ground for Ben Rice.
2: So you think of almost like tennis. You know, you get out on top of the ball, and your goal is to keep it in the court. In this case, you want the backspin. He's hitting it the opposite.
0: Stands there with an open stance, and this ball is pulled foul. So another swing that doesn't result in a homer. And Rice is still stuck on four homers with 7 swings to go.
2: You need to kind of get in that right center mode. Otherwise, he's been hooking it foul.
0: Swings at the next one, and that is not high enough. So Rice is really struggling here in his home run derby. He's got four with six swings to go. 13 is the number that both Wilson Contreras and Jordan Walker have made it to. He's going to have five as he goes to the second deck, his longest home run of the night.
1: 440 feet.
0: Talked about a summer league he played in 2020 when the game switched to a derby competition if they were tied after 10. They didn't have the Manfred Mann runner yet. We're just going to have swing-offs. So he's had some experience in derbies. Last pitch his dad threw to him was sort of a cutter. The next one is swung on and popped up to right field, and it won't get out.
1: You asked him before the game if he'd get advice from Aaron Judge, and he laughed like, what is Aaron Judge going to tell me? That guy is a monster.
0: Five homers, four swings left for Rice. He takes one there. Yeah, it'd be like asking Tiger Woods how to hit the ball far. Like, you can do it, I can. This ball is going to get out of the park. That's going to be home run number six. Second deck in right for Rice. Three swings to go, 443 feet. And he hooks one towards the line that's too low. It's going to get off the wall. Just two swings left.
1: Because the tiebreaker on distance, he needs what? At least three at this point.
0: At least three, yeah. He's got six. Morikami hit nine. That's going to be number seven. Another one to right. Another second deck shot for Ben Rice.
2: He's not been able to keep that consistency. He's got when he gets it out in front, the backspin going, right center, it's working. Anything to the line, he's hooked it and really cut off his swing.
0: All right, one swing left for Ben Rice. The magenta ball is in play. Again, the last swing, if he can homer, he will be allowed to continue to swing. He's got seven, which would currently sit him in last place of the five we've had. 13 for Contreras, 13 from Walker. He swings and pops it up, and the magenta ball does not leave. And Ben Rice and his dad wait for it to land. It does on the infield, and that will do it. He will end with seven home runs. But a dream of a lifetime for a father and son to participate in a Major League home run derby in front of 43,000 people.
2: Yeah, we don't want to lose sight of that. It's just the relationships you've built over the years, all the people that got you here, and just to be able to celebrate on the biggest stage as an all-star. I mean, you know, you just can't take that away. Ben Rice is, you know, a lot of his time was compromised from the pandemic.
0: Yeah.
2: It took a while for him to get to this place, and now he's at the pinnacle of the sport.
1: And you see Cam Schlittler and Cody Bellinger, two of his teammates on the Yankees, coming over to greet him afterward. He's out of breath.
2: Yeah,
0: it's warm, and this is no cage. You know, every eye is on you. Your dad is, you know, what, 35 feet away from you, 25 feet away, throwing. Experience of a lifetime, but it will come up short for Ben Rice. 2026 T-Mobile Home Run Derby on ESPN Radio is brought to you by Liberty Mutual Insurance. 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
2: I think we're seeing a lot about rhythm here, you know, because, you know, we worry about, okay, it's going to take a long time because people are going to just pace it and wait and wait and wait. But hitters want rhythm and timing. And you could see, like, Rice, I felt like in Caglione, they were chasing that rhythm a little bit. You know, they're trying to, like, oh, I got to get into a rhythm. And you start expanding off your zone and you start getting out in front. But we saw that very different with Walker and Contreras. They controlled that rhythm and the timing. So there's something to it that even though you have free reign to be like pick your pitch, you want to get hot. And it's hard to do that if you're swinging every other pitch or every third pitch.
1: So Ben Rice got booed by the crowd here in Philadelphia, and I think that was because he's a Yankee. Junior Caminero's up next. He got booed because he is a legitimate threat to win this thing after finishing runner-up last year. And huge power. I think based on the conversations I've had, he may have practiced for this event more than any of the other participants.
2: Yeah.
0: Well, I think it was Albert Pujols who told him last year was kind of getting your feet wet. This year, it's time to win it.
2: I mean, look, he's got some formidable opponents.
0: Let's go down to Tim.
3: Ben, your first home run derby. What was that like for you?
4: So cool. Just having a blast. Just seeing my dad out there throwing to me, like, on a stage like this with this many people, like, just a blast.
3: What was it like growing up with a dad who was throwing to you all the time?
4: I mean, like, it's just such a blessing. And he still throws to me all the time. So that's just shows the kind of guy he is, just always willing to throw BP no matter where we are. Hot or cold outside, it didn't matter. It could be the dead of winter. We're getting our swings in.
3: How would you describe your fatigue level after all of this?
4: Pretty tired, but luckily I'm out in the first round, so I'm not going to have to take any more swings, I guess.
3: Ben, thanks very much. Good job.
0: All right, thank you, Tim, very much. And over his shoulder, the first home run from Junior Caminero. He failed to hit home run his first swing. He fails here on his second. So Caminero, one homer, 18 swings remaining. And this is an absolute threat. He leads the majors in bat speed, 28 homers, seventh in baseball in slugging. It feels like, while we don't have the monsters like Judge and Otani, as the next swing is a liner to left that is just over the wall, that this is about bat speed. Yeah. It feels like that's what this event is going to be measured by.
2: Yeah, out of this group, the most.
0: Oh, boy.
3: Whoa.
0: Caminero's hot out of the gate. He's now got three, and he went to the upper part of the second deck in left field. Swings again. This one is towards left center field, and it will not get out. 387 to left center field. That one went about 380. So three homers, 15 swings remaining. Tomas Francisco is pitching to Caminero. The next one to center field. And this one looks like the park will hold it, and it will.
2: What's tough about his swing, he starts open, and then he has a leg kick, and he closes.
0: Oh. When he hits it like that, they get out in a hurry, and that's the second deck in left field. His longest home run right now, 477 feet. Swings again. This is a little higher. It's seemingly nearly as far. Caminero quickly to five homers.
1: Tomas Francisco is throwing to him, a coach on the Tampa Bay Rays. This is his third home run derby, so he's got experience.
0: Next one popped up. Center field will not get out.
2: He's trying to calibrate that sort of open stance, leg kick land.
0: Well, there's another one. Just a lifted liner that finds the first deck out there and left. And he's got six with 10 swings remaining. A good number for Caminero. Making it seven. And the exit velocity is absolutely over 100 miles an hour.
2: And he has the highest max exit velocity of this whole group.
0: Oh, boy. He is just dotting left field. Another one into the bleachers.
1: Doug, easy power but violent.
2: Yeah, it absolutely jumps off his back.
0: Oh, wow. Will it stay fair? Golf shot. Left field, and foul ball. Eight homers, seven swings left.
2: Replay. Get the replay out.
0: Needs to get to 13 to match Contreras and Jordan Walker. Well, there's number nine. Fellas, I'm going to go out on the limb and say he's going to get to 13. Another one to left. This swing is to center, and it's going to fall short.
2: And he has power to center, and he's locking in on pulling the ball, trying to stay out in front of the contact point. And, I mean, there's so much whip through that zone.
0: Doug, this batter break brought to you by Love Your Mind. He's taking a moment to reset. You can, too, with your mental health. Make a game plan for your mental health at loveyourmindplayback.org. So he has taken a few pitches, and he sends a liner to left that will not get high enough off the wall. He's getting to be a little anxious time. Nine homers means Caglione is out. That's going to be number 10 with three swings to go and an absolute blast. Left center, and it went over that second deck and out. 487 feet. Another one. That's 11, and it's to the second deck in left center. His 487 will move him ahead of Walker should they tie at 13. He's not thinking about a tie. He now has 12 home runs. And he is into his bonus time. So here we go. He's got one swing to get to 13.
2: And that's big.
0: It is huge.
2: Two 13s now, and otherwise you're going to have to deal with it.
0: So he needs to hit one out of here. He's already moved past Walker. Swings and sends this sky high, left field line. We're all watching, and it is foul.
2: Oh, my.
0: Wow. Just foul. Caminero is looking, thinking, are we sure about that?
1: I thought it was fair sitting here and see where that landed. Caminero's confused.
0: He doesn't want to leave the box, but it looks like Junior Caminero is going to end tonight's competition with 12 home runs. Kind of looking up now, and everyone is, to see a replay of where that one landed. It was just down the line. It was sky high. We got an umpire who is between third base and the left field wall, and his hands went up to let you know it was a foul ball.
2: He was clear about it. He didn't hesitate. And it was just so high, it's hard to tell where it interacted with the pole, but fans that caught it seemed like they were sitting on the foul side of the pole.
0: Well, Schwarber and Harper still to come. Caminero, 12 homers, puts him into third place. Caglione and Rice have been eliminated from the competition. Murakami has got 9. It's a bit of a surprise, isn't it, that he ended up where he did, given how he started?
1: On Sunday, Caminero spoke with reporters and said he planned on winning the event. We talked about all the preparation that he had done, probably a little underwhelming, and he still looks a little bit confused about how that round ended.
2: I mean, he had a good rhythm overall, but it just goes to show how impressive Contreras and Walker were in the beginning. You know, they were consistent, and 13 turned out to be a tough number because we haven't seen anybody do anything with the bonus ball. I mean, that's big. That's where you can tack on.
0: Yep.
2: Nobody's been tacking on. So basically, out of 20 swings, how many home runs are you going to hit? 13's a lot. That's 65% of the balls you see that you swing at go over the fence. So 12 is still a high number, but that's why Walker and Contreras were so impressive. So, you know, we'll see if the rest of the field can keep up, and if they do, they can knock Caminero, because I don't think you want to give Caminero another shot, another round. I don't think he's going to fare as, and he didn't fare poorly, but he'll do better than he did the first time. So
0: 20 swings in round one, 15 swings in rounds two and three. You think the Philadelphia fans in the ballpark realize, okay, so we got two guys at 13, and our guys haven't come up yet?
1: Well, we knew this. Not only is Philadelphia rooting for Schwarber, rooting for Harper, but so many of the players we talked to today believe that Schwarber's going to win.
0: All right, he's going to step in. Before that, here's Tim.
3: It looked like the last ball you hit was fair. Is that how you saw it?
5: I don't know. I think probably yes. I don't know. You know, it's really good now. Really good.
3: How did you enjoy the experience of your first home run derby?
5: I enjoy a lot. You know, I enjoy a lot. This is my second home run derby. I enjoy a lot. You know, now I got more confident.
3: Junior, thank you.
5: Thank you.
0: Thank you, Tim. Schwarber in. He has yet to take a swing. He's seen a couple pitches, and he sends one to left on the line, and it comes up short. Kyle Schwarber, hometown hero, 32 homers, leads baseball. He, of course, won the All-Star game in a swing-off, but he pops this one up, and that's not going to leave. So 18 swings left for Schwarber. He has yet to hit a homer. When the play sees one leave, it'll go bananas, but he's 0 for 3 now as he grounds one. Crowd trying to get behind him, and he's on top of everything. Another ground ball, 16 swings left. He doesn't have a homer.
1: That is the closest I think any BP pitcher has been to the hitter. Rafael Pena, their assistant hitting coach.
0: Wow, he is on top of everything. Another swing and a ground ball. No homers for Kyle Schwarber.
2: They're throwing from 30 feet away. I mean, it's literally halfway there.
0: Oh, there you go, number one. And you'll hear it from this crowd as that gets to the second deck in right field. Home run number one, 438 feet for Schwarber. And this one is also to right. First deck gone, third row. two homers. Another one to right, and all of a sudden, Kyle Schwarber's in one of those Schwarber grooves. Three homers, all to right field. We'll take one there. Remember, he's been on just an absolute home run binge since putting on the Philly uniform. Crowd lets you know the next one is also up and out. Second deck in right center, four homers. Most homers in a single season was 38 when he signed with Philly. First 4 years with Philly, 46, 47, 38, 56. Underneath this one.
1: Carl, he's going to approach 400 career homers by the end of this year, which seems nuts right now.
0: He and Harper. And their contracts have them playing together for so long as he yanks one down the line and right. Another one. That's number five for Kyle Schwarber.
2: I mean, he's just, you know, aged into this game with maturity and just a prolific power hitter.
0: Kyle Schwarber's got six with eight swings to go. He needs to get to 12 to tie Caminero. Wilson Contreras, 13. Jordan Walker, 13. A liner that goes into right will not get out.
2: With a very relaxed stance, like he's in a lazy chair, just sitting back, bat at the hip.
0: Bat on backwards. He hits a liner to right, will not go either. So he got on a bit of a roll, but now he sits there with six homers. The crowd on their feet, trying to will Schwarber into the next round. Bryce Harper has yet to swing. Schwarber's got seven. Second deck, right center field. 451 feet. His longest homer at 10. It's 461 on the last one. And he's got eight. This may be his longest yet. Another second deck shot in right. All right, four swings to go. With the ability to extend if he can hit a homer on his last swing. A short ball, another one, right field, down the line. Fair ball. Kyle Schwarber to nine homers. He has matched Murakami, but Murakami's homers, the longest was 466, so he is not yet in a tie with Murakami. He needs to get to 10 or hit one further, and if he does that, he'll have passed him anyway. Two swings left. He goes in take mode. No, he got all of it. Number 10, right field, and the second deck. So he's now passed Murakami. And currently in fourth place behind Contreras, Walker, and Junior Caminero. Bryce Harper still to hit.
2: Well, the bonus balls, nobody's been able to hit it out, so he's trying to be the first.
0: He will take that one. If you hit a homer with the bonus ball, you can keep swinging.
2: It's different. It's like it's two different colors, it seems like.
0: Takes another one. He will not do it.
1: Wow.
0: And Bryce Harper will come up knowing what the number is, and Schwarber is now, I guess in a weird way, going to have to root against his teammate Harper if he wants to advance. He ends up with 10. That puts him in fourth place overall.
1: Yeah, because if Harper advances, it's going to be by knocking out Kyle Schwarber with 10. He's the most vulnerable guy. I don't think anybody saw that coming.
0: No.
2: No, I mean, two prolific left-handers, Philadelphia. And, you know, Schwarber just couldn't quite get that streak going. You know, he got a few, and then it kind of got cold. He rolled over a little bit. And that's the risk with lefties. You know, you get early, and then all of a sudden you turn it over, and you're losing distance. But a couple of big shots, and now he's at the mercy of everybody behind him.
0: The 2026 T-Mobile Home Run Derby on ESPN Radio is brought to you by Sherwin Williams. Sherwin Williams, capture moments in color with paint made to last. So the dream scenario, fellas, of Schwarber and Harper in the finals is gone. That can't happen. And remember, the format has one versus four in the next round, two versus three. It's a head-to-head competition.
2: Well, it's because you had just Contreras, Walker, Caminero, I mean, you know, they showed that they have the consistency of the stroke. You know, they were able to get enough of a rhythm, hit the line drives out, hit the towering home runs out, and you didn't see them, like, hook the ball too much, like, too jumpy and roll over. They didn't lose a lot because of distance. So, if anything, they lost stuff because they were trying to go to center, where Schwarber struggled with that. He was getting a little bit out in front and then hooking the ball, and he lost a lot of distance. So, we'll see.
0: All right, Jim, take it away.
3: Kyle, what was it like? This entire stadium was standing, cheering for you on every swing. What was that like?
6: It was amazing. It was electric. I mean, practice won't get you ready for that adrenaline. And you just want to keep going to get it. But I can't thank Philly enough for showing out. They're doing an unbelievable job. Today's just been a great experience overall. And it's just been so much fun.
3: You got off to a little bit of a slow start. What was going through your head?
6: I was trying to go kill it, but I was trying to talk myself to just kind of slow it down a little bit, but it started clicking there. But it is what it is. Trust me, this has been so fun, and you want to get it done for these guys, but can't thank them enough. It was a great experience.
3: Thank you, Kyle.
0: Thank you, Tim. With Kyle Schwarber, here comes Bryce Harper. Our numbers one more time before he takes his first swings. Contreras, 13 homers, 490 feet, the longest. Walker, 13. Caminero, 12. Schwarber, 10. So, you know, Contreras and Walker are moving on. And Caminero is moving on as well. The only guy that can be eliminated is his teammate with the Phillies, Schwarber. And he swings wildly at the first one. And the first foul ball straight back is off the bat of Bryce Harper, who has Dino Ebel throwing to him.
7: The secret weapon, Carl. Dino Ebel, third base coach for the Dodgers.
0: Harper, right field, and not high enough. 18 swings left, no homers.
7: The reason why he's a secret weapon, he's won this event as a BP pitcher three times, and last year he was pitching to Schwarber when Schwarber won the swing off at the end of the All-Star game.
0: Right. The crowd wants Harper to hit one out of the ballpark. This one is lifted high to deep center field, but not far enough. And Harper, with warning track power on that one, is 17 swings left, looking for his first homer. He just did it. Right field and gone. First deck for Bryce Harper.
7: What was the hang time on that one?
0: Ray Guy-ish. One homer, 16 swings left. Next swing, that's a liner that's not going to get out to right field.
2: And Buster, like, they also crossed paths, what, Team USA? So where else did they kind of get that connection?
7: That's what they got to, Team USA. And Harper called Dino a few days ago and asked him to do this.
0: Because Harper said he had a lot of people calling him, saying, I can do it, I can do it. Everybody says they can do it until they're in it. Crack of the bat, center field. This one looks like it's going to go into the shrubbery and over in center field. Big blast for Bryce Harper, who, of course, calls Philadelphia and Citizens Bank Park his home, 446 feet. He's got two. That's not going to do it. This one's a shallow left field with 13 swings left.
2: He's a little bit late at different times, and he's getting beat, so trying to compensate, he ends up getting under the ball, and that's why he fouled one off over third base.
0: Well, that ball is smacked to right on the line and gone off of one of the signs that hang between the bottom and second deck.
7: Violent swing right there.
0: Three homers. Ooh.
2: And on time.
0: 12 to go.
3: Oh, wow.
0: Ball shot here, right center field. Ballpark may not hold it, and it won't. Woo! That is a massive homer. Schwarber's like, what was that? 482 feet, second longest home run of the event. And then he hits a hard ground ball on his next swing. So 10 swings left, 10 of the 20. He's got four homers. Ebel throws the next pitch. Harper swings. This one is going to come up short in center field, and he will step aside. The batter break brought to you by Love Your Mind. Well, Harper embraces everything about Philadelphia, the culture, the climate. Having a phenomenal year. Next one, center field. And this one looks like it may not get out either. No, it doesn't. So Harper is stuck on four homers, fellas.
2: A little bit late, a little bit of timing, pulling off, and then the bat's kind of dragging on him.
0: Liner, right field, not high enough. Four homers, seven swings remaining. It's beginning to feel like Schwarber and Harper might be eliminated in the first round. He takes one there. Now Schwarber's with him. Schwarber in fourth place. Harper's not done yet. That's his fifth. And that one goes to right into the second deck. By the way, Schwarber and the rest of the Phillies all standing here rooting for Harper. Swings, and that one's off the end of the bat and center field, and it will not leave the ballpark.
2: Harper's taken kind of a walk away from the plate, just kind of frustrated with himself as he knows he's late on these. He's trying to get the bat head out.
0: He does there. That one is to right, and the first deck will catch that. Six homers. He needs 10 to match Schwarber. He's passed him as far as distance goes. Well, he's got seven now. And a big fly to the second deck and right. Of course, when he won it in 18 in Washington, his dad Ron was pitching to him. He swings again. He's got eight. And now a real threat to Schwarber. Get the sense Schwarber wants this as bad as Harper does. For Bryce Harper. Two swings left, eight homers. Needs 10 to tie Schwarber and knock him out. He doesn't get it there. And now he is down to his last swing. And bonus time. Can he get two?
7: Schwarber leaning forward, yelling something to Harper before that last pitch.
0: Swings and he will not do it. And Bryce Harper's night is over. And our final four is set. Wilson Contreras, Jordan Walker, Caminero, and Schwarber have advanced to the next round. This is the 2026 T-Mobile Home Run Derby on ESPN Radio and the ESPN app.
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11: Back with Doug Glanville and Buster Olney. I'm Carl Ravitch. Tim Kirshen handling the interviews. The 2026 T-Mobile Home Run Derby. Very interesting. In this ballpark, which tends to favor the left-handed hitters, Schwarber has 10 to eke into the second round, the lowest total to get into round two. But three of the four that have advanced, fellas, right-handed hitters in this ballpark.
1: And I got to say, look, I'm not a hitting coach, but it just felt like there were just so many swings that were just off, Doug. You know, we heard coming into this event that hitters felt like they could take their time, they could relax.
11: Tim has Bryce Harper. Tim?
3: Bryce, you've done this before in front of the home crowd, but what was it like tonight in front of the Philly crowd in the home run derby?
12: Yeah, a lot of fun. Wish I would hit a couple more, but I just wanted to come in and have fun and enjoy it. I've won it before, so pretty much did it for the fans, so I'm happy I did it here at home.
3: Was there extra pressure tonight, given you and Kyle were in this together?
12: No, I don't think so. I mean, every time we come in here, I want, you know, if I didn't win, I want him to win and vice versa. So, again, I'm just happy to be part of it, happy to be here, and glad I was able to do it.
3: Right, you'll be pulling for Kyle in this next round. Uh-huh. Fair to say?
12: Absolutely. You know, I hope Philly guy takes it home.
3: Thank you, Bryce.
12: Thank you.
11: Got Tim. Yeah, and that is true about the culture here. Remember, the Philly season, fellas, wasn't exactly what they wanted. They fired Rob Thompson early. Mattingly comes in. Team takes off.
1: And Bryce Harper came into the year. Remember, at the end of last season, Dave Dombrowski sort of answered the question of whether or not he was an elite player anymore. Bryce Harper's had a terrific year. Kyle Schwarber, 32 home runs. They are rolling right now. They may be the biggest threat to the Dodgers.
2: I mean, they have the bats, and there's, you know, whether Trey Turner, guys sort of get some sort of second win, they can go far, certainly, and they have the pitching. I think the trade deadline will tell a lot of stories about what moves they're going to make to just give them more clarity and certainty.
11: There's a high school home run derby going on here before our second round begins. That's an interesting subject for baseball fans. The trade deadline this year, with seemingly every team in the American League in the race, what do you, Buster, anticipate happening?
1: So I talked to three GMs today, and they all said the same thing. There really are a lot of questions about how many teams will actually sell. A month ago, it looked inevitable that the Red Sox, the Tigers would sell. The guys like Sonny Gray, Tarik Skubal would make up the heart of the trade conversation. Right. But they've climbed back into the race. And so now the question is, where's the talent going to come from if you do look to upgrade? The Philadelphia Phillies, you mentioned them. I think priority, a starting pitcher, a right-handed hitting outfielder, and some bullpen help. The Atlanta Braves, the team they're chasing right now in the National League East, looking for a hitter, again, a right-handed hitter, a starting pitcher, because they've had so many injuries in their rotation. It's going to be a phenomenal second half in that division.
2: I mean, do you wonder, Buster, like, is it fool's gold? Like, you know, all these teams are in it, but are they in it, right? I mean, you're thinking we're trying to win the World Series. Do I give up the farm to just get in as a third wild card team with a field that's not strong? I mean, what are you hearing on that side?
1: And there are just so many variables. It's different with every team. For the Tigers, maybe a reason to go for it is this could be your last year with Tarik Skubal. If you're the Red Sox, Greg Breslow, their head of baseball operations, he's in battle. Some questions whether or not he's going to survive the year in that position. Does ownership give him the go-ahead to go for it and to add some players? You have all of that at work, which is why these next 2 weeks are going to be so important. Typically, small sample size is something that is not trusted in Major League Baseball, but the next 2 weeks are going to tell a lot about who's going to be a buyer and who's going to be a seller.
11: It would drive me crazy if I were a player and I'm thinking, like, this game may decide whether we're buyers. That doesn't make sense, because I don't know how you look at the American League and don't think, if you are within three or four games,
0: you're in it. I mean, you have to think you're in it.
2: Yeah, I mean, Minnesota Twin, there's a lot of teams in this mix, and you have to make that decision about, is it enough to get in? You know, you saw the Mariners when they finally got in with so many years of missing, they were just going to do whatever it takes.
0: Right.
2: And then once you're kind of like, all right, now it's not just getting in, it's doing more, the stakes change about what you're willing to give up. You see a lot more moves that are more like win-win moves. All right, you give me your, I need a catcher, you need a left fielder, we'll just make each other happy kind of thing. That's going to be fascinating. Now, with the Phillies, you imagine they're going to just, they're always all in under Dave Dombrowski, right? They're always going to make aggressive moves, and their window's getting a little shorter with the same core of players.
0: Waiting for round two here at the 2026 Home Run Derby. Wilson Contreras, Jordan Walker, Junior Caminero, and Kyle Schwarber, the four that have advanced. It'll be one versus four and two versus three. So it'll be Contreras, who hit the longest homer, and Walker with 13, who tied at the top. But because of the longer homer, Contreras will be the number one seed, Schwarber the four, Walker the two, Caminero the three, and it's Junior Caminero who will hit first in round two. 15 swings in round two. Your team, your players, baseball your way. Get personalized highlights and push notifications just for you. Download the MLB app today. First swing is fouled off at the plate from Caminero.
7: And the tiebreakers in this round are a little different, Carl.
0: Yeah, in this round, if you do tie, instead of the longest home run being the differentiator, there is a three-swing swing-off. As Caminero hit one to center field, and it comes up just short. So 13 swings remaining, and there's his first home run. This one is lifted to left field. And Junior finds the second deck. Ding dong. Left center field, but not enough. And he'll take one here. Caminero advancing to the second round. Feels

0: front of the line. Yes. That top hand going, it is gone.
1: Not there. He got jammed and he pops it up.
0: But, you know, he has that leg kick and he has to time it just right and get in the right position. Just shows how incredible hand-eye coordination and just power to all fields.
1: If Caminero were able to win it, he'd be the youngest ever to win it. And Wilson Contreras, if he wins it, would be the oldest to ever win a Derby. The next one is popped up. That's not going to leave. And there's a ground ball. So Junior Caminero not having great success here in round two. Four home runs, three swings left.
2: Carl, you mentioned before, Albert Pujols, a big mentor for Caminero.
1: Well, right now, Albert and the rest, who is in the ballpark watching Caminero struggle. Two swings to go, four homers. Gets a hold of this one to center field. The shrubbery is waiting for it, and it will find it. He's now on the magenta ball, five homers. If he keeps hitting homers, he can keep going. Next swing that doesn't result in a homer will end it for Junior Caminero. And he'll take one there. Jordan Walker will be his competitor. He swings, and this may be a magenta homer. Center field, and no. One hops and goes into the shrubs, but that will end it for Junior Caminero.
0: It seemed like Caminero was almost predetermining he was going to swing on certain pitches, and he was expanding the zone a lot, trying to pull a pitch away. It wasn't really driving it where it was pitched. He seemed a little bit rushed and didn't really have the rhythm he was looking for.
1: Juan Soto was the first to greet him as the 2026 T-Mobile Home Run Derby on ESPN Radio is built by the Home Depot, how doers get more done. So we don't have a bracket format until now, and Jordan Walker is coming out with a baseball bat, fellas, after hitting 13 in the first round. Knowing he hit six, he's moving into the finals.
2: Yeah, and what a reward for him to be here in a year in which, really, when you talk to Cardinal people, they feel like that he has embraced feedback in a way that he didn't early in his career. There were suggestions, and maybe he'll work on this, and maybe work on that. In the past, that didn't always go through, but this year, what you hear is, he's been very open to suggestions. He's made significant adjustments, and he's been one of the best players in the National League.
1: No doubt about it.
0: Yeah. It's a humbling game. You know, you can stick to your guns, and you can stick to your guns all the way back to Double-A. So sometimes it's like that ice water in your face to be like, okay, this is hard. It's coming at you every day. These big league pitchers throw 100. And, you know, he kind of took it in and turned it into more of an academic exercise and then applied it on the field. And a lot of it was just pitch selection, pitch recognition. Not easy to learn, by the way. You could take a lifetime to learn that, and he picked it up quickly.
1: Graduate of Decatur High School in Georgia. He was a Duke commit. Great student. Georgia's Gatorade Player of the Year, hit 457. And then he was chosen in the first round by the Cardinals, 21st overall. Signed for just under $3 million. As he says, my main strength is power. I'm a power hitter. I can be a power hitter if I progress like I want to progress. But then he didn't. He grew up a Braves fan. That Georgia area, fell in love with baseball. Chipper Jones was his guy. He told stories about meeting Hank Aaron. And certainly in Atlanta, baseball heaven for young kids. And certainly in that area, Doug, a black kid like Walker to have Hank Aaron as his role model and his idol.
0: Yeah, I mean, well, Hank set the bar, set the tone, and then the home runs to go with how he fought for equality,
1: yeah,
0: spoke out. But Walker is just really coming into his own, and I mean, he really has a prolific power. He improved his game in the outfield as well, just a tremendous throwing arm as well.
1: All right, the 24-year-old steps in. He takes the first pitch. Looking to advance to the finals in what's been a very special season for Walker. Ollie Marmol, his manager, gave a great speech. His first swing, very similar. Short arms, one left field, gone.
2: Man.
0: He slaps it out of here, just slaps it.
1: That's what it looks like. Next one, though, is a liner in a left that will not get out. 13 swings to go, one homer. Walker blasted one 470 in the first round. This one is towards that second deck, deep in a left field, deep into the night here in Philly. And it comes up shy in the second deck, but it's good for his second homer. Needs to beat Caminero's five as we go head-to-head. He's got three.

0: left field about 10 rows deep. 6 foot 5 inches, 240 pounds, Jordan Walker, hat on backwards, grounds one on the next swing.
1: And after each swing, he just kind of takes his time, resets, takes a deep breath.
0: Takes a pitch. Next one, liner. Yeah, that's gone too. Well, his line drives have carry, and he is within one of tying Caminero.
1: With nine swings, odds are pretty strong.
0: Yeah, plenty of time. Wow. That ball is also very similar. Like a jet taking off. It rises, and he's matched Caminero. The next one moves Jordan Walker, Jaywalk, into the finals.
2: Cleninger, Tehran, the bullpen catcher, doing a great job setting up Jordan Walker.
0: Swings, and he's on to the finals as he blasts one to left center, and it is gone, a walk-off for Walker, and Junior Caminero is out.
1: And he did that handily. He had many swings to go, and calmly, consistent, and in total control of that round, just setting the tone and with stuff in the tank so he didn't have to wipe himself out completely for this next round in the finals.
0: Think about it, huh? Caminero out. It's Jordan Walker moving on to the finals. 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
0: 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Well, prize money for the Derby, same as last year, $2.5 million, $1 million to the winner, $500,000 to the runner-up. Participants who don't get to the finals take home $150,000, and $100,000 up for grabs for the longest home run hit in the event. Currently, Wilson Contreras, 490 feet. So, Jordan Walker advances to the finals. Kyle Schwarber and Wilson Contreras will face off against each other. There's the crowd here at Citizens Bank Park. Cheers for those guys that were part of the flyover pregame. And it was awfully impressive. As the anthem ended, the planes came roaring over. They turned the lights out here in the ballpark. Folks with different lights that have been handed to them in red, white, and blue, all illuminating Citizens Bank Park. 43,000 standing and holding up lights. Part of what is the magenta moment here is this home run derby presented by T-Mobile.
2: That's pretty cool they included the fans in this way. During batting practice, I was sitting down in the stands and you saw these glows from these lights that they had put in the cup holders all around the ballpark.
0: People will be able to leave with those. We'll take a timeout, 10-second station identification. 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

0: Lights back on. Doug Glanville, Musker only. Tim Kirshen doing the interviews. And I'm Carl Ravitch. The crowd came here hoping to see Harper and Schwarber in the final. Well, that's not going to happen. Bryce Harper eliminated after hitting just 8 in his round to open things. Schwarber, 10. He was the 4th to advance of 4 that did advance from the 8 that we had to start. And he will hit first here, and then it will be Wilson Contreras.
1: He came into this round as the number 4 seed, but you can bet with the other competitors, he probably was the most feared.
2: Well, they know what he's capable of. I mean, the runs he can get on power-wise, we saw it last year. We've seen it throughout his career, certainly his Phillies career. So he is never out of it.
0: Rafael Pena's first pitch, and Schwarber takes it. The crowd tried their best to help both Harper and Schwarber in their first rounds. Harper swings, and that first swing will result in one just going off the top of the wall and back into the field of play. No home run. Oh, next one is lifted very high but very shallow. And two swings, no homers. This one to left, that's another one that looks like it's coming up short, and it will. It's a wall scraper.
2: And he was totally beat by that. Had an inside-out swing in almost self-defense. He was caught off guard, but still hit it off the left center field wall.
0: The home crowd helped Schwarber. Needs to see one go over the wall. And a liner lifted, and that is long enough.
2: One can turn it to 10 with Kyle Schwarber.
0: 372 career homers. Oh, wow. Big fly, right field, nearly third deck. 400 feet for Schwarber. That one traveled 440, and he's hot because there goes number 3 into the first deck.
1: You know, after he missed the first 3, he turned to the catcher as if to say, what am I doing wrong? Since then, 3 for 3.
0: 4 for 4.
1: Wow.
0: Big fly to left center, right center field.
2: Well, it's like, don't think it hurts the ball club. Just swing.
0: He may have just broken one of the cameras that was down in front of home plate as he hit a worm burner.
2: A drone is dead.
0: Home runs, another one to right field, and the place lights up as the power-hitting Schwarber is on a roll. Wilson Contreras waits.
1: Man,
0: the sound off the bat is impressive. Right center, gone again.
1: Into the visitor's bullpen here.
0: 6 homers for Schwarber. 5 swings left. 7 homers for Schwarber. A majestic, high, arcing shot. Longest home run for Schwarber, 449 feet. He's got 7 trying to advance to the final. Did he get enough of it? Ooh. It's a high fly to right center, and it is not deep enough. Goes off the track.
1: Bryce Harper cheering all the home runs he's hitting in this round.
0: Wilson Contreras swings underneath to get ready. 3 swings left. And he hits another one on a line to right. It's gone. 8 homers for Schwarber. He hit 10 in the first round. 9 homers for Schwarber. This one closer to the foul line. But it's gone about 4 rows deep. A good number. He's now egging the crowd on. The magenta ball is in play. Every homer will lead to another swing. And he takes it. It's a multicolored baseball.
2: Yeah, that's that little strobe effect.
0: Takes another one. Taken 3 in a row from his pitcher, Rafael Pena. Swings, and this one is not going to be deep enough. Puts the bat on the ground. His round will end with 9 home runs. And he will go out and give some love to Rafael Pena.
1: Kyle Schwarber told me that when he signed here, the Philadelphia fans embraced him right away. He said, even though I was the outfielder who couldn't make plays,
0: right. They
1: always cheered for me. We're certainly seeing that tonight as he puts himself in a potentially a great position to be in the finals.
2: I mean, 9 out of 15. I mean, you know, you think about the ratio of home runs. You know, you lose sight of it because before we were used to just swing, you know, time and just keep going, and you take 40 swings and hit. But that is efficiency, you know, hitting 9 and 15. That's why I think the lower numbers can still play well, because it's hard to do. It's hard to get on that run with that kind of specificity in that window. And, you know, he got hot, and he just kept tacking on.
1: Keep in mind now, Wilson Contreras hasn't been at the plate in about an hour and a half.
0: Yeah.
1: Because he hit first of the eight to start this. So he's coming up here with a big number on the board.
0: Before he does, Buster, Schwarber went over to wish him luck. Typical of Kyle Schwarber.
1: Former teammates with the Chicago Cubs.
0: Yeah. So Wilson Contreras has the ability to spoil the night here for Phillies fans and Schwarber. Jordan Walker is in the finals. He hits six homers. Contreras is again egging the crowd on, who will boo him louder and louder. He's got both hands over each ear as if to say, bring it on. And that's his personality.
1: What Schwarber said to him, he could read his lips, that Contreras was like, let's go.
2: he thrives off of the edge, right? He thrives. He's always, you know, when he first came up, it was like, oh, that's just a young player. But no, that is his style. And the more he gets the edge, the better he believes he will play. And, you know, he's shown that combination of the emotion, but the calm, too, on how well he swung that first round. But to Buster's point, that was a long time ago.
0: It was.
2: And he's gonna have to find it again. And with 15, you know, swings, it could 9 could be a big number.
0: It is a big number.
2: That could really overwhelm you real quick.
0: He hit 13 in the first round, including one that traveled 490 feet. He takes the first pitch. He swings in the first one, and it's popped up, and it will not leave. And the crowd is going to be very much against him, with Schwarber hoping to get into the finals. Next one is lifted to center. He's 0 for 2. Moves. Contreras takes.
2: They go for cheering me out to straight back to boo.
0: Takes another. A very emotional time with the terrible earthquakes in Venezuela for Contreras.
2: Yes.
1: Yeah,
2: yes.
1: We've seen the emotion from him after he hit home runs, bursting into tears from the dugout. What's interesting here is the fans now are booing on every pitch, like a basketball player who gets booed whenever he touches the ball.
2: Yeah, they want him to swing and make a quick out. They don't want him to take pitches.
0: Another one. This one to center field. Is it deep enough? And it is, yes, into the trees. Number one for Wilson Contreras. 12 swings left. Takes another one. Little League, his idols were Miguel Cabrera, Derek Jeter, A-Rod. First time All-Star in 2018, and here again leading the Red Sox with their surge, winning the last 9 games they played before the break.
2: It's interesting, those guys play such a different style than he plays.
0: Line drive, ground ball, no good, and the crowd loves that. And he's kind of embracing it. He's got a smirk. If anybody in the group wants 46 or 43,000 against him, it's Wilson Contreras.
1: Oh!
0: My goodness. He just roasted one to the upper deck and left. He's got 2 10 swings left. Another one lifted high. Majestic shot deep into the night in the left. Wow. Upper deck again. Now 3 homers. This one is lifted towards left center field, and it will carry into the seats, 2 rows deep, 4 homers. Oh, boy, Wilson Contreras mashed. is another one.
1: A few pitches ago, Jose Flores, who's throwing to Contreras, motioned, I'm going to throw it up. And Manny's taking advantage of it.
0: Pulls one down the line and off the top of the pole. Wilson Contreras, six homers, five swings left. He needs nine to match Schwarber. Takes one there. He got on a roll.
2: Talk about tipping your pitches. I guess that's what you want here.
0: Nope. Pops one up. And it lands on the infield just behind the mound. Four swings left. Needs three to tie. If he does, we'll have a swing off. Liner, no, it's not going to be a homer, a foul ball.
2: And hard, just not at a good angle for him.
0: Six homers, three swings left. He's got seven.
2: Just silent the crowd immediately. He's becoming a threat here real quick.
0: Two swings to go. Oh, boy, this crowd is very anxious. Their hometown guy, Schwarber, has got nine.
2: And he's got his arms, Schwarber's arms are folded. He kind of looked away like, uh-oh, this could be problematic.
0: No, Contreras pops it up to center field, and he will have one swing to go to match it. The magenta ball in play.
2: And the magenta ball's been a big problem. It doesn't seem like they're picking it up well. Most of the hitters have been really late on it or under it.
0: Contreras takes a few deep breaths. His brother looks on. He needs one to tie Schwarber. Takes the pitch. Crowd is booing Contreras. They want Schwarber in the final. Whoa, he almost got hit. He had to get out of the way of it.
2: Charge the mound.
0: Big smile on the face of Wilson Contreras.
2: Move his feet.
0: He needs a home run to tie Schwarber. Swings and will not do it. And Schwarber will advance to the final in front of the home crowd here in Philadelphia. Wilson Contreras comes up one short. What an effort.
2: Wow. I mean, you know, he just gets so locked in, and his swing is so consistent, and he's got so much more power than you'd expect with the balance he has. Like, he would hit the ball to right center, and then he gets the head out and just explodes off his bat. Just an impressive performance. Really showing in Contreras is, you know, a power hitter in this game.
0: Well, half of the dream matchup has made it for these Philadelphia Phillies fans. Schwarber and Jordan Walker in the finals. 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
9: Boys, they're back. 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
10: John, what has it been like to watch two of the Phillies, your guys, in the Home Run Derby?
11: It was pretty cool. Bryce got on a little roll there. I thought he was going to knock Schwarbs out. But, yeah, it's fun to watch, especially this city. I think it was kind of crazy with Wilson. You almost felt bad for him. Everybody hits bad, he gets cheered. So it's been pretty fun to watch.
10: What's it like watching Schwarber every day? Not just playing in the game, but BP and everything.
11: No, it's great. I mean, and these guys really don't hit on the field that much. Schwarber does a lot inside. Every once in a while, he needs a little something outside, he'll do it. Harp's kind of the same. You don't get to see him outside very often.
10: Thank you, Don.
9: All right, Don Mattingly with Tim Kirchner. And down on the field, they brought out the Champions Trophy and two Philadelphia Philly legends. Ryan Howard down there. Is that Bobby Abreu down there with him?
12: Bobby Abreu. Knows something about home run derbies.
9: Oh, yes. That was quite a show he put on the year that he was the champion. And Ryan Howard has gone to the third deck here a couple of times. So the championship comes down to Walker and Schwarber.
13: I mean, they performed and they got on the streaks, and Schwarber had got a little break in the first round, but in the end, like, he showed that he can pocket these pitches to a point where he can get multiples, and that's what can win when you only have 15 swings.
12: Do you think Jordan Walker has ever been booed the way he's going to be booed here in the next 15 minutes?
9: No. Wow.
12: No, I don't.
13: That calm he shows, it'll test it out for sure, because it's not personal. It's just you're in the way of my guy, you know, and that's Philadelphia. So
9: Schwarber had 10 homers in the opening round, and Harper was the guy that came up with a chance to knock him out. In the case of Schwarber, it feels like you kind of let him hang around, and when you do that with somebody like this, who meets the moment more often than not, he and Jordan Walker in this ballpark, where he'll have every single person other than the Walker family cheering him on, it's a tough hill for Jordan Walker.
12: I once had a conversation with Kyle Schwarber about the Home Run Derby, and he talked about you got to read the room. Well, this room tonight, want Kyle Schwarber to win.
13: Yeah, there's no question. They're not going to hide that at all. And you know, that's some guys thrive, though, off of, like, being the underdog, being the villain even. So it's a lesson for a young player about, like, what can make you and fuel you a certain way, because you're going to have to perform under all those environments. And you play long enough and you know, want to fight for a championship. There's a lot of people in the way, and they may not like you.
9: There are some amazing hitters in the ballpark tonight, from Barry Bonds to Albert Pujols to Ryan Howard.
13: Yeah.
9: And in the world of home run hitters, Schwarber is in that group with the Aaron Judges and the Otanis of the world, just as guys that you know hit homers. That's what he gets paid to do. And he and Jordan Walker will square off in the finals. And that's not what Jordan Walker is yet known for.
12: No, not yet.
9: Right.
12: Now, it's very cool. Michael Buffer is doing the introductions here, longtime boxing announcer. And it does feel like a little Rocky thing in the city of Rocky right now with Kyle Schwarber playing that role.
13: Well, like you said, Carl, it's like, you know, to be continued. You don't know who you are, you know, as a hitter necessarily yet. You know, you're coming into your own. And these are the moments that kind of shape you and define you in some level.
9: Two very different careers when you think about these two that are going to compete in the finals. Schwarber has become a hero, a like a literal cult figure.
13: Absolutely.
9: In Chicago, when he came back from the ACL and appeared in the postseason and killed it in the postseason, helped them win a World Series in 16. And Walker was supposed to be ascending, and he didn't do that. And now this season has been the breakout for Jordan Walker.
13: And where was Jordan Walker in 2016? You know, I mean, he's a kid. You know, so, I mean, and you're aware of that as a young player coming up, who you're up against when you know the game. And, you know, there's a, like, respect that you have for what Schwarber's accomplished, and now you're trying to take him out. And you got to put all that aside in a way for you to compete at your best, because now he's one breath away from kind of being immortalized in some of the milestones of baseball, right? A home run derby champion at the All-Star game and being an All-Star. So it could change your career, but certainly also trying to enjoy it at the same time. Pretty tough for a young player to balance that.
9: All right, so they're setting up the screen. It's going to be Kyle Schwarber batting first.
12: Did you see the assistant hitting coach, Rafael Pena, actually just walked it off the distance from home plate to where he's set up behind the L screen, and they actually moved it closer, Doug. It looks like that we've seen any of this. You mentioned it might be 30 feet from home plate.
13: Just do soft toss at this point. Just stand there. I mean, you have to be so quick, and that's maybe or clearly what they want, to be really quick, take the thinking out. But that's what I thought was tough for Caminero a little bit. Like, you have all this leg kick and stuff going on in 30 feet. It's hard to be consistent with that.
9: 15 swings in the finals. Schwarber bats first. He, of course, hits from the left side, and he takes that first pitch from Pena. Jordan Walker will wait. He'll take some swings underneath as Schwarber still waiting for the first one to swing at.
13: And the way he's set up is more on that third base side of the mound.
9: First swing results in a home run, and the crowd goes bananas. It goes to the second deck and right.
13: So clearly Schwarber wants him to come in at this angle from third base side into the zone.
9: Swings again. He's two for two. What a start for Schwarber as he goes to right in the first deck.
12: In and up, Doug. In and up.
13: In and up.
9: Nope, not there as he grounds one between what would be first and second. So he's used three of his 15 swings.
13: Yeah, we're right behind home plate on the mound. He is way over to third base side.
9: Liner, no good. It'll end up shy of the wall out there in right. 11 swings left, two homers for Schwarber, trying to post a number before Walker comes up. Here's the crowd again. He takes one. get over the wall, three rows deep and right. He signed with the Phillies before the 2022 season and immediately became a folk hero. He elevates a high fly to right that will get out of here. Schwarber, four homers, nine swings remaining. As he's the first of our two finalists. You got a number in mind, Doug?
13: Ooh, that he'll get to or what he needs?
9: That he needs.
2: Ooh, 89.
9: Takes the next two. Swings and drives another one to right field. Way gone. Big time shot there from Schwarber.
12: And a camera's following Jordan Walker in the batting cage. He's watching what Schwarber's doing here out on the field.
9: Longest homer, 444 feet. Second deck and right. Takes the next one. He does it again, and he is peppering the right field bleachers. Second deck again for Schwarber. Seven swings left, six homers. Brandon Marsh leading the Phillies' cheers. Harper there as well. All gathered in front of the dugout on the first base side. A moonshot that will not get out. Six swings left, six homers. This batter break brought to you by Love Your Mind. It takes a moment to reset. You can, too, with your mental health. Make a game plan for your mental health at loveyourmindplaybook.org. Takes the next one inside.
10: Man.
9: Another moonshot to right, almost to the third deck. Harper's got seven. He was selected in 2014, fourth overall by the Cubs. A liner to right that is not going to get there. Comes up just shy of the wall. Seven home runs, four swings left. He made his debut in 15, the same year Harper won his first MVP award. Swings and sends another high fly to right, and it is deep enough. 10 rows, 8 homers, 3 swings left. Takes one a little outside. The crowd has not sat down. Swings and drives another one. These are moonshots. Second deck again in right.
12: In the last two rounds, he's taken 28 swings, 18 home runs.
9: He's never won a home run derby. Nine homers, make it 10.
10: Jeez.
9: For a liner, second deck, and nothing left in a hurry. What a show Schwarber is putting on. One swing left, 10 homers. An amazing percentage of home runs for Schwarber with 15 swings. And he'll take the first one with the magenta ball. And he does it right field, and it is a blast. Second deck caught by a fan leaning over the railing. 11 homers.
13: You talk about bonus time. Well, this is where he stacks on. It's like he's putting up a 10 spot on the top of the ninth.
9: Did he do it again? A liner, and no, it is not going to leave, but it was touched by a fan leaning over. He will end the round with 11 homers, and that's the number Jordan Walker needs. Schwarber lifts his arms up to celebrate the fans' support of him.
13: I mean, that's what he needed to do, and he did it with an exclamation point. He left such little margin for Jordan Walker to work with. I mean, 11, trying to get 11 home runs and 15 swings.
9: It's wow. Hard. 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
9: 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Well, fun event. Great night. Doug Glanville and Buster Olney. I'm Carl Ravitch. Tim Kirkson's been handling the interviews. Got a chance here for another hometown win. We've seen it before. Todd Frazier did it. And of course, both Harper and Schwarber remember that in Cincinnati. Cal Raleigh was outstanding. And now it's Jordan Walker's chance. Boy, what a spot for Walker. A hostile environment, to say the least. For a kid who's got a perpetual smile on his face, Jordan Walker, like the ultimate good guy. He could earn the respect of a lot of folks in here by not hitting as many homers as Schwarber did.
13: They will embrace him for losing.
12: And if he wins, man, would he have the respect of his peers.
9: No doubt.
12: To be able to pull it off in this ballpark against Kyle Schwarber after Schwarber was so efficient in his half of this round.
9: How impressive was what Kyle Schwarber just did?
13: Beyond impressive. It's just the frequency and the efficiency by which he just continued to find his home run stroke. It was like laser precision that whole round. And that's what makes it so hard. You're asking someone to hit 11, 12 home runs, really, yeah, in 15 pitches. And maybe you get the bonus, but that, you can't count on that.
9: Well, they let him hang around. Remember, Schwarber hit only 10 homers in the first round. That was the lowest total of anybody that advanced. And since then, he's really exploded. and the Fanatic and everyone else here in Philadelphia. And this place is rocking tonight. 43,000 plus for the T-Mobile Home Run Derby. Got a chance to celebrate Schwarber. But first, it's the big fella, Jordan Walker.
13: Yeah.
9: 22 homers this season, 10th in baseball in slugging. He has been resurrected his career. And here come the boos as he gets set to step in.
13: I mean, he knows it's like he needs like 5 runs in the bottom of the ninth off the closer, like off Duran. I mean, it's a tall order.
9: Needs 11 here, and he takes the first one. Got to get to 12 to win it. 11 to force a swing off. 15 swings. Takes another one.
12: He still looks incredibly relaxed to me.
13: I mean, he has to be. He has to be nearly like vampiric.
9: Swings at the first one. He will not get a homer. A one hopper to the wall. He's down to 14 swings. Next one to Walker swings, and this one is elevated left field. He's got it. First home run. Crowd gets a little quieter. 13 swings left. He's got to beat 11. Takes one outside. Another one, and then his balls just keep rising. Another homer, 5 rows into the seats in left.
13: The carry on this.
9: It's unbelievable.
13: It's just...
9: It starts off about head high. That one's a lot louder and longer, and a fair one. Jordan Walker's making a statement, fellas. 3 homers, 11 swings left. Schwarber with a look on his face like, hold on a second. Not there, though. The next swing results in a liner on the ground.
12: And there's not much margin for error for Jordan Walker here because Schwarber was so good. But, Doug, you were talking about how he takes a deep breath. Slows it down between pitches.
13: You control the tempo.
9: 3 homers, 10 swings left. 11 to tie. 12 to win it. Swings, and he will hit one here. A big fly deep to left. Second deck, one of the longest ones that Walker has hit. 4 homers. This one to center field. Looks like he got under it.
13: Yeah.
9: And it will not leave.
13: The center. He has the power to go to center. You have a lot less margin for error.
9: He needs to be nearly perfect the rest of the way. He's got 4 homers, 8 swings left. If he wants to win it, he's got to hit a homer on each of these swings. And he will not do it here. He sends a flare into right field. And he's in trouble, boys.
12: Match point.
9: Well, he gets the magenta ball, but we haven't seen anybody get on a big roll yet.
13: You know, he got a little out of his zone there. That ball is away.
9: Kyle Schwarber, the Philadelphia Philly, 11 homers. Jordan Walker, 7 swings left. He will hit one here. A big line shot that leaves. That's his 5th. 6 swings to go.
13: There's no towering component to that. These are just line drive lasers.
9: Nope, that's a little flare in the right field. It's not going to go. So he's going to have to hit multiple homers with the magenta ball. The batter break brought to you by Love Your Mind. Taking a moment to reset, you can too with your mental health. Make a game plan for your mental health at loveyourmindplaybook.org. He takes the next one. 5 homers, 5 swings left. Yep, that one is drilled to left with plenty of carry. 6 homers.
13: I mean, this is a great showing. It's still consistent. He just happened to go up against Kyle Schwarber. He's got a mountain to climb.
9: He is very calm at the plate. Now he lifts one very high. 2 left, and it will not leave. And the crowd lets you know. 3 swings to go, 6 homers. Schwarber in the lead with 11. Oh, he's got 7, though, and that ball is crushed deep to left center field.
13: I mean, Schwarber looks like an expectant father over there. pacing around. His arms are crossed. He's like, get that man a cigar.
9: And he keeps showing Jordan Walker's mom and dad in the stands. Seven homers, takes a pitch. Two swings to go. The magenta ball appears after this swing. He hits one well to left center field, and it is gone. He's got eight. He's within three, but now comes the magenta ball, meaning if he hits one, he extends his at-bat. The next one that doesn't leave before 11 will give Kyle Schwarber the championship.
13: And Walker just nodding his head like, okay, yeah, mm-hmm, all right.
9: He needs to hit three
13: coming
9: in a row. Takes the first one. Nobody has hit multiple homers with the magenta ball. Takes another. Swings, gets a hard and deep to center. And goes just over the wall for his ninth. And that was up there for a while.
13: Yeah, it started a little more left center. It just kind of kept fading, but it made it.
9: It continues. The next one will pull him within one. Takes it inside. Tehran throws. Walker swings, gets another. He is going to be within one. Oh, man.
13: What a performance.
9: He has gone
13: but wow.
9: Back to back on swings with a magenta ball. Schwarber is out there egging him on. It feels like rooting for Walker. Takes one.
13: Oh, the Cardinals are all there just screaming at him.
9: He takes another. What theater? Yeah, Schwarber is rooting for Walker to tie him. Swings, and he will tie it.
10: Got
13: oh,
10: it.
13: Oh, my goodness.
9: Drives one to left. It's 11-11. Oh, Jordan Walker.
13: This is a absolutely epic mountain climb by Walker.
9: Three in a row with a magenta ball. No one has done it. If he can hit one more, Walker will be the champ. Takes one there. Schwarber's got his hands up.
13: He's helpless. There's nothing he can do but just watch.
9: Walker swings deep into the night in left field. And Walker walks it off.
13: Oh, my.
9: Four in a row.
13: What a performance.
9: Schwarber gives him high fives. The Philly fans are all leaving. Jordan Walker, the Home Run Derby champion. Amazing.
13: Wow. I mean, how do you climb that mountain? Well, he climbed it. And, you're down. You have to go magenta ball. You have to keep hitting. He ended on the home run. He had more in the tank. He was so calm and collected throughout this whole event.
9: Man.
13: And even when he was down to three, needing three, he was nodding his head like, this is my game.
9: The summer of Jordan Walker continues. Four in a row with the magenta ball. No one has done it. And he beats Kyle Schwarber 12-11. We'll take a break. 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
29: Walker swings deep into the night left field, and Walker walks it off.
13: Oh, my.
29: Four in a row.
13: What a performance.
29: Schwarber gives him high fives. The Philly fans are all leaving. Jordan Walker. The Home Run Derby champion. Amazing. What a show it was, man. Jordan Walker down to his last swing. And, man, he belted four using that magenta baseball. Came from way behind and shocked everybody, including maybe himself and certainly Kyle Schwarber, to take home as a Cardinal the first Home Run Derby win by a Cardinal.
13: I mean, Jordan Walker...

0: need someone like Kyle Schwarber, but this Philly crowd who he dispatched with that last swing.
1: He did. And, you know, you're really seeing a young man gain confidence, and that happened really this season in spring, and he's carried it through for the entire year, and, of course, an All-Star and a Home Run Derby champion. 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Now, his family is out there at home plate celebrating the victory with him. Kyle Schwarber is being interviewed, and we will go down to Tim Kirkson with a champ.
2: Jordan, that's probably the most dramatic home run derby ever, and you won it. What is your reaction to tonight?
3: I'm just in awe. Honestly, I'm in awe. I mean, Schwarber is an unbelievable hitter, so when he was just popping them out, I was like, I have work to do. And I came in here just trying my best.
2: Did you recognize I have to hit the last four balls for homers to win this thing?
3: I mean, yeah, but I try not to think about it. You know, I want to take my time. I wanted to take some, see those pitches. Those pink balls are tough to see, so I want to make sure I get my best swing off.
2: You know, you sent a lot of Phillies fans home unhappy tonight. Are you okay with that?
3: Yeah, absolutely okay with that, man. They have an unbelievable team. There's nothing to should be sad about, but feels pretty good.
2: Jordan, thanks so much.
3: Yeah, thank you.
2: Bye-bye.
1: Tim, thank you very much. Jordan Walker, composed. He did mention some of the things you guys talked about during our telecast. A, the magenta ball is hard to see. There's not a lot of guys that take batting practice outside, but it does confirm, I'm sure, and validate in the mind of Walker and Marmol and others in the Cardinal camp, this was the right guy for our organization, and he continues to rise, and this is just another step in the ascension of Jordan Walker. It's great to see.
4: I mean, he's 24 years old. Yeah. You know, I mean, we talk about, like, all right, he came up, he had some struggles, but there was a lot of time left. I mean, I got into the big leagues when I was 25, so he had years already to kind of figure it out, and, you know, a sharp guy that found the right adjustments to make, and he made them very quickly, and he made it at an all-star level. That's extremely hard to do. And now he's learning about playing under pressure. You know, it's like this will help him as the Cardinals are still in this race and trying to, you know, now he knows how deep he can dig and how much he can perform under pressure. And he's a champion, and that will never leave, and that's something he can build on.
0: Carl, you began to hear in spring training from folks around baseball, wow, Jordan Walker looks great. And then they get off that hot start. Yeah. And people in baseball were talking about the adjustments. But tonight was the night he announced his presence with authority right. For casual baseball fans.
1: He sure did. Fellas, too, we had some questions about how this format was going to work. And the circumstances of the event played out incredibly well. But the pacing was fine. And the on-field display by both the hometown guy in Schwarber and then Walker's come-from-behind victory will have it as one of the greatest home run derbies we've seen.
0: I thought it was going to be a mess, and it was an A+. What an event.
4: I think you saw how important it is that players find tempo and rhythm. It kind of cut through the fact that there was no clock. They said, I have to set the tone. And the ones that were successful had a good pacing. The ones that weren't were rushed, and they created rush out of nothing.
1: Yes.
4: And they didn't play as well. They didn't perform as well. And Walker was the total balance, right? The calm, the pacing, and the control.
1: What's the encore from the game, which, of course, is less than 24 hours from now, the 2026 All-Star game?
0: When Mike Trout is announced to this crowd, it's going to be a moment. And Mike Trout, of course, grew up, what, 40 miles from here. Grew up a fan of a lot of the Philly teams here, and there's going to be a big response to him. And it's always fun to watch hitters try to hit guys from 100 miles per hour.
1: Yes, and there'll be a lot of those guys.
4: I mean, it's exciting. You know, just so many players. I like the sort of legacy that they brought in with the Verlanders of the world. You're just honoring people. It worked well with Albert Pujols in terms of recognizing the generation. And there's so many great young players that the world needs to see. And I think that, you know, it's going to be exciting.
1: All right, fellas. Congratulations to Jordan Walker, the winner of the 2026 T-Mobile Home Run Derby. For Doug Glanville, Tim Kirkshin, of course, Buster Olney. Phenomenal job, fellas. Our producer, Rob Kelly. Program director is Pete Saccone. Engineers, Al Rosenberg. And

0: Dave Sniff. I'm Carl Ravitch here in Philadelphia. Our next broadcast is the 96th All-Star Game tomorrow night. 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
1: There's no mystery here. 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I don't think he's going to be able to outplay Cousins in camp because Cousins is a savant when it comes to this playbook. He knows this playbook better than Sam Darnold, who won a Super Bowl with it. Fernando doesn't. He's just learning it. So how's he going to be better than Kirk Cousins?
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1: It's going to get there, and the only way it's going to happen is if this group wins games, and next year and years to come, this team will be good enough with their current roster and their improvements to win 10-plus games for multiple years, and then more butts will be in the seat wearing black. 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
1: I could tell you, if this team didn't get seven new starters on defense, I'd be scratching my head. I'd be sitting around like you going, another year? 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
2: I just feel like where the Raiders are, it's just as important, if not more, for the long haul to be able to get Fernando Mendoza out there and learn practically on the job, not watching from the sidelines. 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
4: The preseason schedule for the Raiders is right around the corner as they'll open up their preseason on Thursday, August 13th as they host the Arizona Cardinals at Allegiant Stadium. Then the Raiders hit the road for their only preseason game away from Vegas as they'll be in Houston to play the Texans on the 20th. 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

0: p.m. Eastern Time. Bunch of different ways you can consume the product here tonight. If you're listening on one of our over 200-plus affiliates out there nationwide, we welcome you in and appreciate you joining us. We encourage you to check out the YouTube stream nightly as well. Just search Westwood One Sports Night, man. What a show we have on tap for you all tonight. We have to start in the land of Major League Baseball. And I'll be honest here, right? When we talk about the home run derby, I think as I've kind of gone throughout the night here tonight, my appreciation for it has grown. And I realize watching it in real time, look at it on its surface for what it is, right? The Major League Baseball Home Run Derby, the event itself, to me, rivals the three-point contest and the three-point shootout in the NBA as the best All-Star Week festivity that exists across the landscape of pro sports. Without a shadow of a doubt, the excitement, the action, nonstop. I loved everything about it from an entertainment value standpoint. What I want to put under the microscope right now is this. This was the first home run derby that was a Netflix exclusive. And when you think about Netflix and their introduction, their entry into the, you know, stream, the live streaming world, so to speak, I think they've done a tremendous job and have gotten significantly better from a production standpoint throughout each broadcast. Tonight, though, I got to be a little bit critical of the Netflix broadcast. Tonight, the audio during the intros, if you got the chance to watch tonight, you know it. The mics sucked. The sound guy, the audio guy's got one job. I love it from a presentation standpoint, right? You get Bruce Buffer in the middle of the ring announcing the lineup for the home run derby. I thought it was amazing. It was great. In between each guy getting announced, the Netflix panel, and it's Will Ferrell, and look, the other two guys just aren't as famous as Will Ferrell is, so excuse me for not knowing who they were. It was Will Ferrell and two Stooges up there in between Bruce Buffer announcing each participant here in the derby. And I thought the idea on its surface, brilliant. But if you're Netflix, think about it from this perspective. 8 o'clock p.m. Eastern time, when the official home run derby began, for a lot of people across the country, I didn't know the coverage started at 7 o'clock. A lot of people across the country probably didn't know the coverage started at 7. So at 8 o'clock, when I'm turning the broadcast on for the first time, and then I hear a major technical audio gaffe in the early stages of this thing, it makes me go, you know? It's not a great first impression if you are Netflix in terms of you being the new host, the new home of the Home Run Derby, an event which I just categorized, you know, as probably the second best event that happens across pro sports during these All-Star weekends. I think the Home Run Derby, and I believe the three-point shootout and three-point contest in the NBA are standalones in terms of pro sports in their All-Star Week, right? NHL, MLB, National Football League, NBA. I think the Home Run Derby and the three-point shootout, hands down, the two best events that we have during this time of year. Here's what I'll say, though. Outside of the intros, I love conceptually, right, what Netflix was able to do tonight. This broadcast tonight, to me, was for more than just your casual baseball fan. When you bring in a hired gun that everybody across the country, no matter what race, ethnicity you are, social hierarchy, whatever, rich, poor, black, white, everybody knows Will Ferrell. Having Will Ferrell on your broadcast, that is something. And that's the advantage that I think we have, or that these streaming platforms have. Their budget simply is bigger and larger and better. And it allows them to have a guy like Will Ferrell on the panel. Look at all of the stars throughout Major League Baseball in its history that we saw on the broadcast tonight. Albert Pujols, Barry Bonds, CeCe Sabathia, right? Like they, Netflix has the bag to put together a star-studded panel. And you saw this with the National Football League for the people that they were able to bring on that desk. That's the advantage that I think, you know, these streaming services are going to have, man. They have this massive budget. I thought the overall presentation for Netflix was really damn good. And like I continue to say, not a bunch of hiccups technically outside of the intro. The one thing that I was kind of critical of, very weird, the way that they alternated the broadcasters throughout the first two guys. And I know when Walker went, obviously you want to have Albert Pujols, L. Duncan, and Barry Bonds because Pujols being a former member of the card. So I got that. But it was weird, right? Like there was a clear difference in energy level from that group led by L. Duncan and then the group that was led by the former players. Like it was different. It was strange, if I'm being honest. But if you are Netflix, you should be thrilled with how tonight went, if I'm being honest. Outside of, and I know first impression is everything, right? The first impression was not great for me in terms of the mic gaffe at the very beginning. Because the sound guy, I have low tolerance for that. The sound guy's got one job, and I'm sure with that Netflix budget, that sound guy is being paid handsomely. So, look, love that part of it. In terms of the presentation, outside of the mic gaffe, I thought everything that Netflix did tonight was pretty damn good, man. Bigger picture, though, to me, there is a conversation to be had. Think about it, man. Major League Baseball, it feels like in terms of major events, has been kind of the last major pro sports league to get in bed with some of these streaming services, right? We saw the debut of Major League Baseball on Apple TV a couple of years ago. Well, now, one of their premier events, one of their biggest ratings draws in terms of the Home Run Derby, is now a Netflix exclusive. Now, tomorrow night on Fox, you'll get to see the National League versus the American League per usual. Standard practice is what we're used to, right? But the fact that Major League Baseball has conceded or given the rights to one of its biggest events to a streaming platform, it lets you know where we're headed. And I know a lot of people out there are maybe in denial about where things are headed, but you shouldn't be. Because the bottom line is streaming is where the NFL, the NBA, hell, all major pro sports leagues, I think, are trending towards more streaming. With the NFL in particular, because of its condensed schedule compared to the NBA, Major League Baseball, the NHL, I think we get to a point, within the next decade, where every NFL game is streamed. I think these streaming platforms, Netflix, Prime, etc., have more to offer financially when it comes to the NFL, the NBA, Major League Baseball, etc. Tonight was a really good example of just how quickly things can change. If you're a baseball purist out there, and I always say I have a tremendous amount of respect for Major League Baseball fans in terms of like those of you out there that are following a specific team for 162 days out of the year. Like that's a special niche fan. If you're an older Major League Baseball fan, I don't know if you ever thought tonight would happen. One of the most prominent events in Major League Baseball, now on a streaming platform. I think it's the future. I think it's where we're headed. And honestly, I think it's for, if you're a fan out there, right? I know the cost of cutting the cord is what a lot of people are upset with, right? If you're a fan, though, yeah, you may be paying a little bit more money. Presentation's way better. Quality of the broadcast is better. For a lot of people, that doesn't matter, though. I totally get it. But for me, right, somebody that doesn't pay for cable monthly, all I watch is sports. I've been cutting the cord. There are a lot of people out there that are like that. just based off of, you know, the relationship that we've had as sports fans with cable. Now that, you know, streaming has been introduced in such a prominent way, man. I think tonight, for this being like the first major event that, Netflix has had when it comes to Major League Baseball, one of their first events that they've had with Major League Baseball outside of the hiccup at the beginning, I genuinely think they did a nice job. I do. I do. The big question that I have moving forward, though, is like, is this what our new norm is going to be? Is this going to be common practice moving forward when it comes to pro sports? For the NFL, more than the other sports, because the schedule is condensed, I feel like we're headed in that direction. I do. And as a fan, here's the thing. We can complain about it. We can act as if we're upset. We can go on our ex accounts and tweet and complain all we want. But at the end of the day, whether we want to admit it or not, pro sports has an absolute stranglehold on us, the consumer, to where you're going to do whatever. You can complain and be adverse to it initially, but at the end of the day, when you're done complaining, when it's time to sit in front of the idiot box, as my Uncle Steven used to call it, right? When it's time to sit in front of the idiot box and consume the product, your ass is going to be there one way or another. I have no shame in my game, man. I'm an addict for the National Football League. I'm wearing the patch right now. I'm geeked up for it. I'm an addict for pro sports. And whether you all want to admit it or not, you all are too. Just the reality of the situation, man. Don't buck at it. I think you should embrace it. I think you should embrace it. It feels like that is where we're heading. For the National Football League in particular. So last year, NFL fans needed 10 different streaming subscriptions to watch every football game. The total cost to watch every game, nearly $8,000 total. Despite that, and despite the clear uptick and cost to watch, the viewership last year in the NFL increased by a whopping 10%. So despite the, you know, cost rising, despite us sitting up here on sports radio platforms and complaining about what's happening, we're watching. So to me, if you're someone out there that's complaining, unless you're going to totally stop watching, I don't want to hear from you, if I'm being honest. Now, I'm being facetious when I say it, right? Like, I can joke around with y'all. You can complain and moan and groan all that you want. But to me, at the end of the day, if you're going to continue to be a slave to the product, I'm going to call a spade, right? If you're going to continue to be a slave to the product, be quiet. I don't want to hear from you. I want to hear about people complaining about how difficult it is to watch because you're still watching. That's what the numbers say. And until we stop watching, and that point is never going to happen, I think it's a moot point. Rarely do we take calls this early in the program, but I am interested to hear what a older fan and our guy, Mr. Positive, has to say about this situation. Mr. Positive, welcome in, my friend.
1: Linnell, boom, shakalaka, everybody, go for your dreams. What you're doing, my friend, is ostracizing the middle class, its biggest sector. Eventually, because of the price cost or the cost,
0: they're not
1: it's going think, to make
0: are,
1: things
0: are you
1: so
0: trying
1: expensive.
0: To make an argument? Are you trying to make an argument that the NFL and the NBA and these leagues are going to price people out from watching? You can't believe that.
1: Yes. It's going to cost a large. It's going to cost an arm and a leg. Eventually, it's going to be $50, $100 a month just to watch one organization, the NHL, the NBA. It's not going to work. You got to stick with the where everybody can watch it, everybody can consume it, and see the greatness and see the things that are happening. No, Linnell, you're wrong on this. Mr. Positive says, "Boom shakalaka." You're wrong, big fella. We can't do this. It's too much.
0: I appreciate your perspective and your call. I'm going to disagree. I just don't. We're such, and maybe we'll open up the phones on this at 310-840-4910. I just don't believe that we'll ever get to a point where people will stop watching. Because I'm telling you, look at what the NFL is doing this year. And you all are going to watch. Wednesday Night Football, we're getting to open up the year. A Netflix exclusive. Last year, we had a Friday night game that was a YouTube TV exclusive. You know what I'm saying? So whether we want to be upfront about embracing it or not, it's happening. We're here. We've reached that point. The question is, are you going to embrace it willingly? Or are you going to be reluctant? Are you going to fight? Are you going to scratch? Are you going to claw when it comes to this situation? 310-840-4910 is the number. If you're just joining us, we just wrapped up the home run derby. Jordan Walker of the Cardinals, your winner of the 2026 home run derby. It was the first home run derby that was a Netflix exclusive. I thought Netflix did an awesome job. I really do. Now, the beginning audio was stuff like I said, but the star power that they were able to bring, Will Ferrell, Barry Bonds, Albert Pujols, you know what I'm saying? CeCe Sabathia. I loved what they did from a presentation standpoint. I do. I think that's where we're headed when it comes to major pro sports out there. We are going to, as time continues to go on, whether you want to embrace it or not, we are going to witness the end of network television's relationship with pro sports. And when I say the end, I don't mean it's going to be something that's totally permanent, but it definitely is something I think we're witnessing, and we're in the middle of a changing of the guard. I totally feel that way. We'll see if it actually comes to fruition. 310-840-4910 is the number. We see a couple of calls beginning to file in. If you're there, we'll get to you coming up on the other side. I want to keep the conversation on Major League Baseball. I hope you enjoyed this home run derby, because it's going to be the last one we see for a while. I'll tell you why next here on Westwood One Sports.
2: The Home Run Derby is tonight on Netflix. Bryce Harper and Kyle Schwarber will have home park advantage. Will one of them take the crown in the city of brotherly love? Westwood One Sports.
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0: So the sports top of the mind right now, the Home Run Derby officially in the books. Jordan Walker of the Cardinals is your 2026 Home Run Derby champion. And this champion, this Home Run Derby, and Jordan Walker will be remembered forever because this was the first derby that is a Netflix exclusive. The fact that Major League Baseball was willing to give one of its biggest events of the year to a streaming platform lets you know where we're headed in terms of the world of sports. May not be next year, may not be the year after, but we are inching closer and closer to pro sports being fully streamed, and I believe the National Football League is going to be the first league to have its entire slate streamed. And I think there are benefits for, you know, the leagues in terms of them making more money in their TV deals with these streaming services. They're able to offer more money. The presentation improves, which you saw tonight with the Netflix broadcast. It's being It's being colored, though. It's being painted as if the consumer is the big loser in this situation. I can agree with you that, yeah, it's going to cost you more money, but everything's going up in America. The cost of watching sports rising shouldn't be a surprise. Go to your local grocery store, people. The cost of eggs is more. Cost of gas is more. It's the economy that we're in. It's the bottom line of where things stand. I don't believe, despite all of the complaints that people have about it, I don't think it stops folks from consuming the product, because I think the product has a stranglehold on us as a consumer. And I'm no better than you. I'm not sitting up here acting like I'm better than you, because I watch too. I got an Amazon Prime subscription. You know what I'm saying? I got a Netflix subscription. I have it all. Peacock, I got the whole nine. Because that's what you got to do if you're a sports fan in 2026. How close do you think we are to getting towards, you know, sporting events, sporting seasons, rather, being fully streamed? And then as the consumer, I know we like to complain about it. Will it ever get to a point where you consider actually cutting the cord? I call your bluff if that's what you say, but I'll let you tell it at 310-840-4910. Jackson is in Michigan wanting to check in. Jackson, what's up, man?
1: Hey, how are you doing?
0: Doing good, man, doing good.
1: I was just going to say, one perspective I wanted to give was there was once a time that boxing was one of the biggest sports in America, and everybody knew who Muhammad Ali was. Everybody followed it, but then they went to pay-per-view, and now, honestly, it's behind the four other major sports here in the United States. I think that any sport can kind of get to that point if, you know, they start to poke out its middle-class consumers a little bit too much. I mean, for me, it's like going to a game is incredibly expensive as a Lions fan, you know, because the ticket price increases were absolutely insane. And, it's like they also have taxpayer-funded stadiums. It's just at some point, you know, the fans kind of feel like they're being taken advantage of. And I kind of see it as the people making these decisions, you know, they're trying to make the money now and ruin the product later once they jump ship. You know what I mean?
0: The reason that pro boxing took the hit that it did once they went to pay-per-view, I don't view it. You can look at it through the lens of the middle class consumer being priced out. I just think it speaks to the lack of a stranglehold that the sport actually had on the consumer. I think the NFL is so strong and powerful in this country in terms of its fan base. I think the NBA, even Major League Baseball, to where there's really nothing they could do, I feel like. And it's why they have, you know, the leverage that they do to continue raising prices and making these switches that they make. They know at the end of the day, it's not going to impact their bottom line.
1: Right. Yeah. No, I think you're right. The only thing I question is, like, how much are they thinking about the short term versus the long term? Like,
0: yeah, for sure.
1: That's the only thing that I'd be concerned about. In the short term, yeah, I think they're going to make tons of money because people are still going to view it for the most part.
0: Let me ask you this. This is something we can add to the question here if you're calling us tonight at 310-840-4910. Do you have cable in your home right now?
1: So I have YouTube TV. I'm actually at my parents' YouTube TV. That's actually been really nice. It's been good.
0: That's the other thing, too, that's like, think about it, right? If you're paying monthly for Comcast, you can't just share your Comcast with me.
1: I think
0: cable at the end of the day is going to be screwed because they're not able to provide the same perks and benefits that the streaming platforms can provide for the consumer and for the leagues. I completely agree.
1: Honestly, you can kind of blame cable for a lot of this too, because like DirecTV, the Sunday ticket was absolutely insane for a long time. I mean,
0: lawsuits on this stuff, man. I got to let you run because we got a couple other calls, but I appreciate you.
1: I got you.
0: 310-840-4910. I think it's fascinating because I'm going to tell it to you how a TI is, right? Y'all know how I'm coming at you. I'm keeping it 8 more than 92. You all know. You can complain about it all you want. And look, when I was in, you know, my late years of high school, like my junior and senior year, right? And then even my early years of college, right? This was the thing that my aunt and uncle were contemplating, right? Like, damn, well, you're not going to be in the house every day anymore. You watch more TV than anybody else. Do we cut the cord on cable? But my aunt and uncle always had cable. Let me just say this. There are a lot of people out there that only have cable to watch sports. And if sports are going to be made more accessible for a much cheaper price on these streaming platforms, then I don't think it's as big of a financial hurdle for the consumer as anyone, or excuse me, as you all think it is. 310-840-4910 is the number. I do want to get into some pretty interesting conversation out of Major League Baseball today as they continue to, you know, deal with this negotiation involving the next collective bargaining agreement. We got to hear from several prominent Major League Baseball stars throughout the league, and they gave their thoughts on one of the big pressing issues of this new CBA, and that's the issue of a salary cap. We'll get to that momentarily. More of your calls at 310-840-4910. Josh is in Georgia wanting to check in. Josh, what's up, man?
2: Hey, what's happening, man? Hey, never listened to you before, dude. Solid show. Appreciate you, man. Yeah, and, you know, it's funny as hell, you know, when you think about, you know, the home run derby you were talking earlier is actually still a pretty cool event. I would say course the bats, make it next level, you know, and put in the balls that'll fly out of the park. But, you know, the subject and topic, man, you know, the streaming part of all this deal, man, is, and you know this, dude, it's more efficient, right? Like it's a more cost effective way
0: to watch.
2: Right, for the company to make some freaking money.
0: And I think it could be cost effective for us as a consumer as well.
2: I was going to absolutely agree with you on that, because I'm not saying that, you know, we need to like split the profit, but hey, cut us like 10%.
0: Oh, you saying we deserve some money?
2: You know
0: money,
2: what I'm
0: huh?
2: saying? Hey, float me a few hundos under the table, dude. You know? I'm cool.
0: And I'll be all right with it. I appreciate the call as always, man. 310-840-4910. This is, we're getting ready to take a trip to Milwaukee. Bill wants to check in. I think Bill's perspective, as I can see with the call screen I wrote here, is interesting. I'm dealing with the same thing locally in Washington, D.C., in terms of what they're doing with the Monumental Sports Network. Bill, what is your thoughts on where we currently stand in the state of sports streaming?
3: Hey, sports streaming sucks.
0: Well, there we go.
3: And I love what the Bucks are doing. They know they're not going to have a great product for a couple of years. So what they said is, hey, you can even watch it on your antenna TV.
0: I appreciate the call, my man. I'm not 100% familiar with the situation that's going on in Milwaukee with the Bucks. This is fascinating. Now, I do think it's a everyman conversation, because I think we all can relate in terms of, you know, how you're impacted by all of this, by the changing of the guard in terms of the world of sports and how we ultimately consume the product. The Derby was fun, though, right? We got to watch Jordan Walker, who probably one of the more unheralded and underrated hitters in all of Major League Baseball, get some flowers here tonight. Awesome moment for him. It was cool hearing Albert Pujols talk about him and give him his flowers. But this was the first Major League, you know, Baseball Home Run Derby on Netflix. And I think based on the current landscape of Major League Baseball, I hope you enjoyed the Derby tonight. I think this will be the last Derby that we see in Major League Baseball for at least a year. This time next year, I do not think the Home Run Derby will be happening. I think the labor negotiations between the PA and the owners is going to get contentious. It's going to get sticky. And the conversations are going to be tough. The interesting part about this current labor dispute is that the issue that's at the heart of it was an issue that was at the heart of the 94 negotiations. The last time we saw a work stoppage for Major League Baseball, what was the issue that was at the forefront? A salary cap and a salary cap floor. We've talked about this topic briefly several different times since the inception of this show. Yeah, I know where I stand on this. One, like I said, I don't think that there's a full season next year. I don't. And then two, I don't know how we get to the bottom of this. I don't know where a resolution comes from. I think the two sides are so deeply dug in for what they want. And the fact that money at the end of the day is the big issue here. I don't see how we get to a resolution. The beautiful part about it is, though, is during the All-Star break, you kind of forget about the baseball season for a second. You put things on the back burner, and it gives the current players opportunity to talk about things that are going on right now. Mike Trout, Cody Bellinger, Max Muncy, and others were asked whether or not a salary cap is good or bad for Major League Baseball. Those MLB All-Stars and others had this to say on the matter.
4: I think it's bad for the game. The game's in a great spot right now. I don't support that.
6: I think if the billionaires are wanting it, you know, they're billionaires for a reason, and they want to continue to enhance their portfolios as much as possible, and us players understand that. And so the answer to your question is no good.
7: Bad.
8: I'm not going to comment on that.
9: The biggest thing for me is every other league has a cap, and not one of those players like it. So why would we agree to something that no other player likes?
10: I think it's bad for everyone. I think it's even bad for the teams, bad for the players, bad for everyone. So I'm not in favor.
26: Bad for baseball. We're in a good spot where we are, so we'll just see what happens with the lockout.
27: Done the right way, probably good for competition, but bad long-term for the sport. Baseball is very lucrative, but it also allows us to negotiate what we feel is what we're worth.
28: I'm not entirely sure on that. I think I'm probably the most uneducated on that matter.
0: Bottom line is this. I don't see this going well for Major League Baseball. I really don't. I think their sport is so niche that if they go away for an entire season, I could see it having an absolutely crippling effect on the ability of the sport to continue to grow and then the popularity as a whole, man. I think that's where we're headed. I know a lot of baseball fans out there absolutely dread what I'm saying right now, but the bottom line is, whether you like it or not, we are on our way there. We just are. And I think what happened last time, back in 94, is that the courts ultimately had to get involved in the situation. The issue to me is so deep that in order for, you know, the work stoppage to, you know, stop next year, I can see the courts and the Supreme Court and the government getting involved. And as we've seen here recently with the WNBA and college football, Congress has had no issue putting their nose and getting their business into the world of sports here recently, man. So I would not be surprised by that outcome at all. 310-840-4910 is the number. What are your calls on the Derby? And then do you think the 2027 season starts on time? 310-840-4910. We'll take your calls on that. Plus give you an update on the latest with Aaron Donald and whether or not he's going to return for the LA Rams. We got a big clue over the weekend in terms of which way he is ultimately leaning. We'll give you the latest on Aaron Donald next here on Westwood One Sports.
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0: we're calling it. Chris is in Maryland wanting to chime in. Chris, what up, man? What do you got?
1: It was all a dream. I used to read up Word Up magazine.
0: What's now, up, Chris?
1: Listen, okay, a couple of things. Every local NFL game legally must be broadcast on terrestrial radio. Did you know that?
0: No, I did not know that.
1: Okay, so if you're, like, for example, you're a Commanders fan, so am I.
0: Mm-hmm.
1: All games, whether they are broadcast on Prime, Netflix, must also be broadcast on a local
0: regional
1: affiliate.
0: Network, right? Is that legal? No,
1: yes, legal by Congress. Okay.
0: I know whenever we play on Prime, they air the game on like Fox or something, right? Yes,
1: exactly.
0: I'm aware.
1: So the NFL owes a debt to public broadcast and those fans that popularize the network. I don't mind if the league stream every single game that they can. In fact, I am a streamer. I cut the cord. I have an antenna on my roof to get local broadcast, but I also get MLB TV so I can watch Nats games.
0: Right.
1: However, because we subsidize all of these teams for every single stadium they build, they owe a debt to us. They should continue to broadcast some of the games free on terrestrial radio. And I don't care if every game goes to Netflix or Prime, but the local public deserves free access to these games because we are paying tax dollars to fund these stadiums and the very existence of these teams.
0: I think it's a super interesting point. I don't know how this thing moves forward, but I do know this. There aren't going to be less games streamed moving forward. I'll tell you that, Chris. I appreciate you as always, my man. Let's get to Bob in Wisconsin before we get to the big news out of the NFL. Bob, what's going on, man?
2: Hey, Will. Yeah, I'd like to echo the same thing that last caller was just saying, is that now we got to pay to watch these games on Thursday night, on Friday, or Saturday, and Sunday night and stuff. But we still have our local games that we have. And we have the regular Sunday afternoon primetime game and the NBC game and stuff like that. How long is it going to be until they take that away from us and we have to pay for every game? I mean, come on. A multi-billion dollar frickin' industry, how much money is enough? I mean, they keep on soaking us until we just don't have anything anymore. And I can't afford, I'm not going to afford, but you can say that,
0: but I beg to differ. And I think the NFL and the NBA and these sports leagues have such a stranglehold on us as fans that while we complain and vent to make ourselves feel better, at the end of the day, we're still going to be in front of the TV watching. I appreciate the call as always, man. 310-840-4910. I want to get into this National Football League story. So TMZ, ever since like missing out on the Mike Vrabel, Diana Russini thing, they've been on top of everything. So this past Friday, Aaron Donald was spotted by TMZ leaving the LA Rams practice facility, adding more, you know, pouring gasoline on the speculative fire of him coming back. And look, I think the Rams going into the season, right, after the Myles Garrett deal, they feel like the most clear-cut Super Bowl favorite in recent memory. If they add Aaron Donald back to this football team, to me, without a shadow of a doubt, they are the most clear-cut in recent memory. You have a conversation with any football fan out there right now across the country, and you ask them who's going to win the Super Bowl, how do you say a team not named the LA Rams? Where is the hole? Where is the flaw on this team? Our pals at the DraftKings Sportsbook give the Rams the best odds to win the Super Bowl at plus 550, if I'm not mistaken, right? I've went back and looked at preseason Super Bowl favorites the odds that the Rams have

0: are the one of the shortest odds we've had in the past decade to 12 years in terms of them being plus 550. You look at what they've did and what they've done this offseason with adding to the secondary. What was their big reason why they didn't punch their ticket to the Super Bowl, guys? We all know what it was. They could not get after Sam Darnold. They could not pressure the quarterback. For a team whose Achilles heel was quarterback pressure, they go out and get Myles Garrett and Aaron Donald here potentially, guys. You want to talk about pushing all your chips to the middle? Well, I know everyone's considering them the odds-on favorite. They're my pick to win the Super Bowl, unless they get hurt. Like, if they're healthy, I think they're going to end up winning the whole thing. The pressure that they have put on themselves by making these moves as well is also interesting. If Aaron Donald, though, is to come out of retirement, and I believe he's on his way to doing it, why the hell did they use the 13th pick on Ty Simpson? Every time we talk about what next year is going to be for the Rams, I go back to, well, why, if you're really pushing all your chips to the middle for this year, why did you draft Ty Simpson? Right now, the update out of minicamp for the Rams, Ty Simpson getting third team reps behind Matthew Stafford, who we know is going to be the starter. And they get the second team reps with Stetson Bennett, who, if I'm being honest, I'm surprised he's even in the NFL when you consider the lack of talent on top of the off-the-field headache that he provided. So I don't know if there's a team in recent memory here over the past 10 years that have had more pressure on them in higher expectations than the LA Rams. They have built an Avengers super team. The big question is, will they ultimately live up to the hype? Will they finish at the top of the mountain? Will they be hoisting the Lombardi Trophy? If they add Aaron Donald, I don't know how, if you're a real football fan, you look yourself in the mirror and think that your team has a shot. Hashtag Rams house. NFL training camp opens up in just 4 days, man. So we're getting closer and closer to the National Football League being here in full swing. We open up the show talking about the Home Run Derby, the first ever Home Run Derby that was on Netflix. Bryce Harper was a participant in this Home Run Derby. He was a loser. I'll tell you why. The Home Run Derby, not the only major, major loss that Bryce Harper has taken here today. When we come back on the other side, Bryce Harper in the middle of one of the most ridiculous controversies in Major League Baseball history. We'll tell you the details next.
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0: around the globe, taking you coast to coast here on West Move on Sports Night, bringing you the latest and greatest in the world of sports. 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Like, subscribe, comment. You knows the drill. We've talked a lot of Major League Baseball here to start this show. Big night, if we're being honest. If we keep it at 8 more to 92, big night for Major League Baseball. First ever home run derby streamed exclusively on Netflix. Shout out to Netflix. Thought the presentation was pretty damn good for the most part. Wasn't perfect, but I think Netflix showed you tonight once again the benefit of streaming these major pro sports events. Presentation was on point. They had more of a budget. Graphics looked really good. The panel star-studded. I loved everything about it from a presentation standpoint. In terms of the derby itself, I like the new rule, or the new rules that are put in place now that we're just tracking the amounts of swings that are there. I think you saw, you know, some of these participants really use that to their advantage in terms of strategy. Watching the guys pace themselves throughout this thing, I thought was super interesting to watch. Bryce Harper, to me, though, announced last and was a guy that I know a lot of people out there wanted to win. Bryce Harper, I'm surprised, or not surprised, rather, that he didn't perform super great in this. Bryce Harper right now is caught smack dab in the middle of a major, major controversy in the world of pro sports. In March of 2026, the Public Health Advocacy Institute sued FanDuel and DraftKings in Philadelphia on behalf of Terry Thompson, who's a customer who's alleging that these sports books knowingly fed his gambling addiction. So Thompson sued FanDuel and his VIP host, Brittany Morgan, along with the NFL and Genius Sports. So this situation to me is nutty, and we'll tell you Bryce Harper's involvement in it momentarily. But you all know we've had these conversations on this show since the summertime has started here, and really since the inception of the network. I am probably in the minority with this, but I feel like at some point, sports gambling is going to compromise the integrity of pro sports. I feel like at some point, we ultimately get to that point. But I'll even take it a step further here tonight. I think the relationship between these pro sports leagues and these sports books is going to be something to monitor over the next couple of years. This situation that's currently going on, the current lawsuit that has made its way to court, is nutty, honestly. And I think Terry Thompson, who is suing FanDuel, suing DraftKings, the NFL, Genius Sports, I think he has a legitimate case here. I do. So Terry Thompson has lost $1.5 million in gambling. It's caused him to foreclose his home. He's had to, you know, hide his addiction from his wife. It's damn near ruined his marriage. This is honestly crazy stuff, which is why every time you hear, you know, a gambling sponsorship, you hear gambling problem, call 1-800-GAMBLER. Clearly, Terry Thompson in this situation did not take heed and call 1-800-GAMBLER. Right? He even made a plan to take his own life, guys. That's how serious this gambling addiction has gotten. Instead of taking his own life, though, he went a different route. He voluntarily placed himself into a psychiatric facility where he had a six-day stay, formally diagnosed with a gambling addiction disorder. The question that I want to ask you all on the phones as we roll throughout this segment here, 310-840-4910. Should sports books be held responsible for gambling addictions like Terry Thompson's. Why do I ask that question? Because the sports books in this instant, I don't think their hands are totally clean in terms of their involvement. Thompson's lawsuit admits that his VIP host from FanDuel, Brittany Morgan, she suggested that, you know, Terry Thompson take a timeout after a rough stretch of gambling. But this lawsuit alleges that shortly after she got in touch with him about an emergency. So follow me here. Based off of the significant losses, based on the fact that he had to place himself into a psychiatric facility, the fact that he was formally diagnosed with a gambling disorder, the VIP host, Brittany Morgan, rightfully so, suggests, hey, maybe you should take a chill pill here. Maybe you should stop gambling with us for a second and come back when things are better. But this lawsuit alleges that shortly after the take a time out comment, she got back in touch with Terry Thompson saying that she had an emergency. What? First and foremost, right? This is where, to me, the behavior starts to get predatory. Brittany Morgan is a VIP host for FanDuel. She hit him up knowing what he's dealt with, saying that she had to get in touch with him about an emergency, right? We all know what an emergency is, correct? Bringing it back full circle for your boy, right? When I was in my early years of high school, I got diagnosed with supraventricular tachycardia. It's called SVT. It's a rapid heartbeat. I'd be sitting down like I am right now, and my damn heartbeat would rise to heart attack level. So my aunt and uncle got me a cell phone at 15 years of age because I needed to be able to contact them in case of what? An emergency. So we all know what an emergency is. The emergency that Terry Thompson is alleging the VIP host set him up for, the emergency in question is FanDuel's offer of yet another Super Bowl gift package that included two tickets to the Super Bowl in Arizona, free hotel accommodations, two tickets to a FanDuel Super Bowl party, two tickets to a SI Super Bowl party, and free transportation during Super Bowl weekend. FanDuel wanted to offer that. That was the emergency that she had to get in touch with them about. If that's not predatory behavior, I don't know what is. This man has given you every example, every reason why he should not be sports gambling any further. Yet FanDuel continued to poke the bear and to poke the bear and to poke the bear. How does Bryce Harper get involved with this situation? This is where, to me, it becomes, honestly, a pretty hysterical situation. First and foremost, Bryce Harper charges, and when I found this out, I was ready to knock my damn socks off. Bryce Harper charges $899 per personalized video on Cameo. If there was, like, if you needed any more reason to dislike Bryce Harper, if you needed any more reason to be anti-Bryce, I mean, hot damn, you greedy bastard. Are you kidding? You're a millionaire charging average people. And I'm sure, like, look, if you're buying a Cameo for a family member, if you're willing to spend $899 on it, shout out to you. I even think his behavior is predatory. But this is how he is involved in this situation and in this lawsuit. So one of the ways that the VIP host, Brittany Morgan, tried to incentivize Terry Thompson to continue, you know, to keep gambling was giving him perks like the Super Bowl tickets and a personalized video message from one Bryce Harper. Oliver, if we got it ready, this is the personalized video message from Bryce Harper to Terry Thompson, who had spent $18.5 million on FanDuel.
1: Hey, Terry, what's up, brother? Hey, man, your host, Brittany from FanDuel, wanted to make sure your Thanksgiving was extra special. So I just wanted to hop on here and wish you and your family a wonderful Thanksgiving. Tell I said hello. I appreciate all the support through the years. And I just hope you have a great day. Enjoy it. And we'll see you soon. Bye.
0: The crazy part about this story is today, at around noon Eastern time, Bryce Harper took to social media and released a statement alleging he had no clue, none, that FanDuel was going to be using this video. Huh? There are a bunch of lies that are told in the world of pro sports. Hell, when I was younger and I was an elementary school kid, I used to lie like hell. I used to lie every chance I got. The lie that Bryce Harper told on social media today, saying he did not know FanDuel would do it. He did not know FanDuel's intentions behind the video. What the hell is wrong with you, Bryce Harper? Who do you expect to believe the garbage that you put on social media earlier today? When I read the story from Bryce Harper, I could not believe my eyes. There are more than enough words. Your host from FanDuel, to put anyone with any sort of basic intelligence on notice that, hey, this is something that FanDuel would be using to keep Terry Thompson gambling. It's a nasty situation. It honestly is. And how I want to move it forward and advance it tonight on this show is this, at 310-840-4910. Should sportsbooks be held responsible for gambling addictions? This situation with Terry Thompson is crazy. It honestly is. And part of me looks at Terry Thompson and goes, hey, Slim, I mean, nobody put a gun to your head from FanDuel and made you bet the money that you bet. No one made you, you know, have your house go into foreclosure. Nobody made your marriage go awry. Nobody made you check into the damn psychiatric facility. This was all the doing of Terry Thompson. But on the other side of the coin, I think you can very easily look at the FanDuel Sportsbook and go, hey, your behavior here, whether you want to admit to it or not, is predatory. No matter which way you slice it. For a brother that's lost $1.5 million gambling, foreclosed his house, ruined his marriage, for the VIP host, Brittany Morgan from FanDuel, for her to continue to try and incentivize him to gamble, knowing the problem that he has, I think is predatory behavior. I do. But on the same coin, I do believe the gambler does assume some sort of responsibility here in this situation. They do. You make the choice. Were you influenced by the sports book? Sure. We're influenced by things all the time. When you watch, if you're watching this YouTube stream, there are commercials that pop up. We're always influenced by things. This situation in particular, though, man, I've had a hard time wrapping my mind around it and really choosing which side of the coin I want to be on. Hopefully you all can help me out with that. 310-840-4910. Is the behavior of the sportsbook in this situation predatory? And then should sportsbooks be held responsible for folks that end up having, you know, gambling addictions? 310-840-4910 is the number. As I was getting ready for the show tonight, I thought, well, should I ask people, do they believe Bryce Harper? Of course you don't believe Bryce Harper here in this situation. The other piece of this is also very telling. The final line in the statement that he put out on X was this, quote, counsel has directed me not to comment any further at this time. The fact that Bryce Harper has his lawyers involved means he's worried about a little bit more than bad PR in this situation. Without a shadow of a doubt, Bryce Harper feels like his ass could be grass at some point for his involvement in this situation. Whether he wants to be truthful or not, there's no way that you are asked to do this. The script is sent to you, and the script, clear as day, says, hey, Terry, literally what Bryce Harper read in the video, hey, Terry, your host Brittany from FanDuel wanted to make sure your Thanksgiving was extra special. So I wanted to hop on and wish you and your family a wonderful Thanksgiving. Tell Max, who is the son of Terry Thompson, I said hello. FanDuel slapped their logo on this video and sent it to Terry Thompson to incentivize him with another perk to continue to keep gambling despite the significant loss that he had already taken. The relationship between sports books, pro sports leagues, and sports period is going to continue to be put under the microscope as long as we have lawsuits, cases, and situations like the one that currently exists with Terry Thompson. If you're just now joining us, in March of 2026, the Public Health Advocacy Institute sued FanDuel and DraftKings in Philadelphia on behalf of Terry Thompson, a customer who alleges that the sportsbook knowingly fed his gambling addiction. 310-840-4910. Should FanDuel be held accountable at all in this situation? 310-840-4910 is the number. Or is this on Terry Thompson? Second part of the question is this. Is the behavior of the sportsbook in this instance, FanDuel, is the behavior predatory? 310-840-4910 is the number. The details in this thing, in this story, is absolutely ludicrous. After this, to get this guy to continue to keep betting, FanDuel offered a Super Bowl gift package. They're giving you free Super Bowl tickets, paying for your hotel, providing you transportation, getting you into exclusive Super Bowl parties to persuade you to continue to gamble. I get it from the sportsbook's perspective. You do whatever you got to do to keep that fish on your hook, so to speak. I totally get it. But in this situation, is it fair to hold the sportsbook accountable for the gambling addiction of a man like Terry Thompson? 310-840-4910. And then do you feel the behavior of Brittany Morgan and FanDuel, do you believe that behavior should be viewed as predatory? 310-840-4910 is the number. We'll take your calls on that next here on Westwood One Sports Night. 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
28: 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Then, the Raiders hit the road for their only preseason game away from Vegas, as they'll be in Houston to play the Texans on the 20th. 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

0: rolling with you as we get you up to 3 a.m. Eastern time. Number to hit us up, 310-840-4910. What we're chewing on right now on the phones is this crazy, crazy story. By way of Major League Baseball, Bryce Harper smack dab in the middle of this thing. The Public Health Advocacy Institute suing FanDuel and DraftKings in Philadelphia on behalf of Terry Thompson, a customer who is alleging that these sports books knowingly fed his gambling addiction. Thompson sued FanDuel, his VIP host Brittany Morgan, the NFL, and Genius Sports. So Thompson lost $1.5 million gambling with these respective sports books, led to the foreclosure of his home. His marriage is now on the rocks. He even threatened to take his own life instead of committing suicide, though. Voluntarily placed himself in a psychiatric facility, had a one-week stay, and was officially diagnosed with a gambling disorder. This is, to me, where things get very interesting with this situation, if you're just tapping into the program here tonight. In this lawsuit, Thompson admits that his VIP host from FanDuel, Brittany Morgan, sent him a text, hit him up and said, hey, man, we should take a timeout here. You know, it's been a rough stretch of play for you. Thompson is alleging that shortly after she sent the message about taking a timeout, she got in touch with him or tried to get in touch with him about a quote-unquote emergency. And the emergency was more incentive from FanDuel to get Thompson to continue to bet. They offered him a Super Bowl gift package that included two tickets to the Super Bowl in Arizona, free hotel accommodations, two tickets to a FanDuel Super Bowl party, free transportation during Super Bowl weekend. Behavior that, you know, on its surface, I consider predatory. Clearly, you all as a sports book, based on the message from the damn VIP host, you all know that he has a problem. You all know that he shouldn't be gambling anymore. Yet, by giving him this package, by way of FanDuel, you are directly incentivizing him to continue to gamble. How is Bryce Harper tied into this? This is where it gets interesting. Bryce Harper, and if you're just now joining us, we'll let you hear from Bryce Harper here coming up in a second. Bryce Harper sells cameos for $899, a personalized video. Which, first and foremost, if you're stupid enough to pay $899, if you're pressed enough to spend $899 on a personalized video message from Bryce Harper, go talk to the Lord. What the hell are you doing? I don't care how much money I make. Ain't no damn way I'm paying somebody $899 for a personalized video message. And the fact that he's selling them for that amount of money says a lot about his character as a human as well. Because what the hell are you doing, Bryce? You rip off? It's not worth it. Greedy is how I view Bryce Harper for that. Here was a personalized video message that Harper sent to Terry Thompson. This was purchased by the FanDuel rep, Brittany Morgan, for $899.
1: Hey, Terry, what's up, brother? Hey, man, your host, Brittany.
0: Oliver Popper, can we actually pause this for a second? First and foremost, if I'm paying your ass $899, can I get some more enthusiasm? What's up, Terry? It's Bryce here talking about... You sound like a damn pedophile, Bryce. You sound like a creep. You sound like you're under your bed trying to do this. You sound like you're in the back of a team meeting trying to do this, getting your hustle on. Here's Bryce Harper again in his weird-ass tone of voice.
1: Hey, Terry, what's up, brother? Hey, man, your host, Brittany from FanDuel, wanted to make sure your Thanksgiving was extra special. So I just wanted to hop on here and wish you and your family a wonderful Thanksgiving. Tell I said hello. I appreciate all the support through the years, and I just hope you have a great day. Enjoy it, and we'll see you soon. Bye.
0: Bryce Harper earlier today went scorched earth on social media, releasing a statement saying he had no clue what this video was being used for. No clue that FanDuel was going to do this with the video. And Oliver Popular brought something to my attention during the break, trying to give Bryce the benefit of the doubt, saying in his statement, you know, he was alleging that he didn't know that this video was being sent to someone that's got a legitimate gambling addiction, which I kind of give him the benefit of the doubt for. I don't know if that was divulged in this either. But to act as if you had no clue that FanDuel was involved at all, what the hell are we talking about, man? Honestly. This is, I mean, I get why he thinks he could just say and do whatever. When you get away with selling $899 cameos, you probably think you could do whatever. You probably think you could walk around butt a ball naked. Because at that point, I mean, what can't you do? Question is this for you on the phones at 310-840-4910. One, Bryce Harper is a liar and should have just kept his mouth shut. And I think the behavior of FanDuel in this situation is extremely predatory. Should sportsbooks be held responsible for gambling addictions like Terry Thompson when their VIP hosts are clearly incentivizing you to keep betting and to keep betting and to keep betting? And then second part of this, do you think the actions of FanDuel was predatory? 310-840-4910 is the number. Cody is out in Colorado Springs wanting to chime in. Colorado Springs, Colorado, the home of Bobby Lashley. Cody, what's going on, man?
2: Hey, how you doing, man?
0: Doing good.

0: Good, brother. Appreciate you chiming in.
1: All right. So my opinion on it is that it probably is predatory, but what do you expect from a sports book or a casino? If the guy had won $1.5 million, we wouldn't even be hearing about it. The sports book can't sue him for it. So my opinion on it is that it's just a lack of personal accountability. You cannot accept, the casino host is not your gambling counselor. You know, you can't expect them to be looking out for your best interest.
0: Even in the situation where they hit him up alleging that there's an emergency going on, think about all the things that this dude has dealt with. When your gambling rep is hitting you up saying there's an emergency, what are you going to think? You're going to think something's wrong. You're going to think money was lost or something crazy like that. So I don't like the games that they were playing with him is what I would say.
1: I mean, I agree with you that they're predatory. I just, like, my opinion, like I said, is that what do you expect from people who take gambling or take your wagers? They're in it for them. They're not in it for you. Now, it's one thing if they, like, referred him for help, mm-hmm. you know, and maybe that could be an expectation.
0: But they know about,
1: forward.
0: But here's the thing. They know about his rehab stint. They know about him having to foreclose his home. He expressed these things to them, which is why they suggested that he take a time out. Yet they doubled back and still tried to lure him in. I'm not trying to persuade you. I'm just giving you the facts. I appreciate the call. 310-840-4910. My question is pretty simple, guys. Do you think the behavior of the sports book was predatory? And then should they be held responsible, you know, for the poor decision of these gambling addicts, man? The last caller brought up the point that I'll continue to harp on here when talking about the other side of the convo, right? Yes, at the end of the day, it is on the person, right? It's on the gambler at the end of the day, right? I totally get that perspective and that vantage point. But when I give you the details of how they encouraged him to stop, then shortly after encouraged him to keep going again, the mixed messaging for someone that's clearly got a chemical imbalance in their brain, the mixed signals that they're being sent, I think the sports book could potentially be held responsible. Steven is in Santa Cruz wanting to chime in. What's going on?
2: Hey, Linnell, how you doing?
0: Doing good, man, doing good.
2: I'm looking at my Polymarket. What do you think I should do? I got France at 60%. I got Spain at 41%. I don't know what to do, sir. Can you pressure me?
0: I'm about to say, I'm wondering if there's anything I could offer you. I'll offer you
2: a free call.
0: I'll give you the most airtime out of any host.
2: Yeah, hey, Linnell, can you give me one of those cameos so I can just
0: What do you think about, for those of you that call in here tonight, can we just start with that? What do you think of Bryce Harper's lousy ass charging people $899, Steven? Come on, brother.
2: You know what? It's like, hey, bro, like, can't you just pick a Victoria's Secret model? Not a dude, man. Like,
0: Come on, man. Look, you probably get a hell of a lot more from a model than a cameo, too, for $899. I'll tell you that.
2: She could hold her hand and all this other stuff.
0: Yeah, for sure.
2: So my question is, okay, you're asking, should they be held responsible? Should Modelo, Corona, and all these liquor places, all these places be held responsible too? Oh, I keep watching commercials. I think I need to go grab some more alcohol.
0: I think it's an interesting comparison. I would say the lengths that the sports books go to relative to the lengths that a Modelo or your cigarette company or whatever goes to is a little bit different. But I see what you're saying here. Right?
2: I think with him, Linnell, it's just he got trapped with a host, a bookie. Mm. And that's what got this guy.
0: Because I'm about to say, look, I've bet with sports books before. I've never, I guess that means I haven't bet enough money. How the hell do you get a host? Is that only reserved for folks that bet a certain amount of money?
2: I think he got labeled VIP. He had to win money before he got a host. Winning money. Yeah.
0: Fascinating.
2: You know, I got seven sports books online. Bankroll Management.
0: for sure. I appreciate the call, man. Adam's in Boston wanting to check in with us. Adam, what's going on, man? What do you got?
3: Well, hey, Stan, how you doing? First of all, I've got to tell you, I don't LOL.
0: I mean, holy didn't it sound crap, strange as hell? I mean.
3: he sounded like he owned a white van, that's for sure. For sure. But the second comment I want to make, man, is I'm a gambler, you know, but I can't stay within my means. You know, for people who, like, cheat on their wives, Tiger Woods, Phil Mickelson, all of a sudden they're sex addicts. At some point, you just have to take responsibility for your own actions and just stop blaming everybody else. That's all I'm saying, man. It's like every single time there's a problem. Oh, I'm an addict of something. You know, who isn't?
0: Unique perspective, man. I appreciate the call. It's a fascinating conversation because I see it from both sides. I think it's polarizing. I can anybody out there that feels like, you know, it's on the gambler, I totally understand you. But there's a clear argument to be made. There's a case to be made that the behavior is predatory. And maybe using that word is kind of like hyperbolizing the whole thing. Like, man, it is what it is. The behaviors are what the behaviors are, man. This brother, you knew Brittany Morgan. She, look, her ass is grass to me when it comes to the lawsuit. I think she's the, I can see her getting in more individual trouble than FanDuel as an entity because of her, the host. Like, no one told her to do these things. I'm sure when you're a host of a VIP customer, the more that they gamble, I'm sure you begin to get incentivized as a employee by FanDuel for that. So, I don't know, man. It is absolutely fascinating. So, somebody typed in the chat, Maggie's Karaoke Pants types in the YouTube chat. And remember, you can stream us nightly on YouTube as well. Just search Westwood One Sports Night. The ignorance being shared on addiction is disappointing, is what the comment says in the YouTube chat. I don't ever want to underscore the significance of addiction and how much of a beast it actually is. I can speak to it a little bit more probably than anybody else on this entire network, man. I've lost countless family members to addiction. It is something that a lot of people don't understand is honestly hereditary. Like, it runs in my family. I know all about it, so I'm not trying to underscore the significance of it, but I am putting into question and challenging the resolve of each person, right? And I, look, this person's addicted to sports gambling. The people in my family were addicted to drugs, crack, losing their lives, impacting families. Yet me, understanding what addiction is, still lacks empathy for what my own family members were going through. So yeah, if anybody out there comes with the perspective of, well, damn, why can't he just be more thick-skinned? It may come off as insensitive. I totally get it, but I get where you're coming from because I felt the same way growing up with some inexplicable situations in my childhood. 310-840-4910 is the number. If you're just joining us, I want your calls on this. Should sportsbooks ultimately be held responsible for gambling addictions like Terry Thompson's? And do you think the actions of the FanDuel Sportsbook and Brittany Morgan, the VIP host, do you think those actions were predatory? Your calls, plus we'll get to a massive, massive signing in the world of sports next here on Westwood One Sports Night.
4: 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Von Miller, Tyreek Hill, Deebo Samuel, still available, still dangerous. 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

Liddell Willingham manning the ship for you. He hit us up on the talking text line, 310-840-4910. Taking your calls currently on this.

0: He put himself in a psych ward where he had a 1 week stay, and then he was formally diagnosed with a gambling addiction. This is where things get wicked. This lawsuit alleges that his VIP host, Brittany Morgan, hit him up saying, yo, we should probably take a time out here, man, after a rough stretch of gambling for Thompson. But the lawsuit alleges that shortly after she reached out with an emergency, right? And we all know what an emergency is, right? I got a flat tire or something bad's happened. I got to go to the hospital. The emergency for Brittany Morgan of FanDuel was that, oh, wait, we got an emergency alert to tell you that to get you to keep gambling even more, despite you ruining your marriage, despite you having to foreclose your home, despite you contemplating suicide, our emergency is more incentive for you to bet. Oh, wait, let me show you what you can get if you continue to bet with us. A Super Bowl accommodation package that included two tickets. They paid for travel, paid for hotels. This situation is a nasty, nasty situation. And the more and more I put it under the microscope, I think, yes, the actions of the sports book, the VIP host in particular, Brittany Morgan, those actions are predatory. But the bigger question is, the more polarizing question is, should sports books ultimately be held responsible for folks that have gambling addictions like Terry Thompson? 310-840-4910. Some people are going to argue, hey, where is your self-control? Others will say the behavior of the sports book caused further damage, like in this situation with Terry Thompson. 310-840-4910. Chris is in Santa Clara wanting to chime in. Chris, what's going on, man? Welcome in to Westwood One Sports Night.
1: Yeah, hey, greetings from the land of Bad Bunny, Super Bowls, and six World Cup matches.
0: yeah, a lot of action, you know, going on in Santa Clara,
1: and I think, this is a really important issue, frankly, for our community, because, you know, we've also got a very well-known university, Santa Clara U.
0: Sure.
1: And so, you know, it's a lot of, you know, I think, pressure on people to be involved with the gambling. And you had somebody else earlier talked about the alcohol-related comparison. Mm-hmm. And, you know, it's very clear that if you're a bartender or a restaurant and you sell liquor to somebody beyond when they're already visibly drunk, well, there's some liability that goes to that business. Now, that doesn't mean that if somebody leaves drunk and they're so stupid they don't get a ride share and they drive and they go hurt somebody, that they're not going to go to prison for a good long time. I mean, they're going to be held accountable. But there's likely to be some liability for the business as well. And so I'm wondering if on this gambling, if maybe what happens is there has to be like a limit per day or, you know, or within a couple days, some way that cuts people off when they've lost a certain amount. And I'm wondering what you think. Is there
0: some like type of compromise
1: where we don't just let people off the hook totally, but it's also saying, hey, it's enough, you know?
0: I like the suggestion. My whole thing is, what is the incentive of the sports book to have that? They want your money. At the end of the day, they are a bottom line business. Point blank.
1: It is. I mean, they're
0: bottom line business. And they're judged on dollars and cents, man. I appreciate the call. We got to get to some others. But I thought you made an excellent point here. It's interesting to me because it gets us, this conversation gets us kind of down the rabbit hole of addiction as well. And just how severe it is. And, you know, I hope while we've had this conversation, you know, anyone out there is not misconstruing my thoughts about addiction and how serious it is. It's kind of like a love-hate relationship I have with the topic. That's how I would put it, because of how addiction has severely impacted my life. And when I say life, I don't mean me personally, like I'm an addict. But family members of mine, man, like, I think, just to be fully transparent with you all, as I grew up throughout my middle school years, high school years, and to be transparent, even right now, I am working through in real time, and I'm being vulnerable here with y'all, I am working through trying to forgive my family members that suffered from addiction. Because as a result of their addiction, I was put in some pretty compromising situations. I was forced to be put behind the eight ball. But when you understand that addiction is a disease,

0: when you understand what addiction is clinically, right, it gives you, it forces you to have empathy in regards to the situation. I do empathize with Terry Thompson here. And I do find, and I feel like he's got a real legitimate case in court because of the actions of the VIP host. I think she is going to be the one that blows this case open for him because of her actions. 310-840-4910 is the number. It's a fascinating conversation that I want to continue to open up the phones on, man. 310-840-4910. If you're just now joining us, Bryce Harper is caught smack dab in the middle of a major, major controversy involving some pretty prominent sports books out there. The Public Health Advocacy Institute sued FanDuel in Philadelphia on behalf of Terry Thompson, a customer who is alleging that the sports books knowingly fed his gambling addiction. And he cites his VIP host, Brittany Morgan. He's lost $1.5 million during this situation. He's had to have his home foreclosed. It's ruined his marriage. He, you know, contemplated suicide. The question is, yeah, Terry made the choice to gamble, but should the sports book at all be held responsible for what this brother ultimately had to go through? 310-840-4910 is the number. We're also going to get to, coming up here in this 1 o'clock hour on the East Coast, we're also going to get into the major sports signing that I teased before the last break, man. The landscape of player representation constantly changing, constantly moving. As we sit here in the year 2026, there is one clear power player when it comes to the world of player representation. We'll tell you who that is coming up on the other side, but I want you to line up on the phones. 310-840-4910 is the number. Should sports books be held responsible for the gambling addiction that some of their customers have? And then in this situation in particular with Terry Thompson, do you view the behavior as predatory? I've given my thoughts on it. I see the phone lines beginning to get pumped up. Coming up on the other side, your calls, 310-840-4910, next here on Westwood One Sports Night.
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0: 101 Sports Tonight continues. Whitney Youngest and Charles and L. Willingham getting you up to 3 a.m. Eastern Time. Talking text line wide open for you. We'll wrap up our conversation surrounding whether or not sports books should be held accountable for gambling addictions like Terry Thompson's. We'll wrap up the calls on this here in this segment before we get to what we teased earlier, a massive, massive signing in the world of sports that could signal that a certain somebody is the most influential non-player in the world of sports. We'll give you the details on that coming up here momentarily. Right now, though, more of your calls as we wrap this bad boy up. Let's go to Doug in Indiana wanting to check in. Doug, what's up, man?
1: Hey, how you doing tonight?
0: Doing good, man. How you doing?
1: Good, good, good. Yeah, can you hear me? Am I okay?
0: Yep, I got you.
1: Okay, great, thanks. Yeah, I don't think there should be recovery, and I'll tell you why. You know, I get it. I feel bad for the issues you've had, and a lot of my friends have had gambling issues as well. But I see a huge difference between a gambling addiction and, for example, let's say smoking cigarettes or doing drugs or drinking or whatever like that. I think we've kind of gradually eroded it, the whole idea of personal responsibility. And
0: but the thing is, though, and I hear what you're saying, and I'm going to let you continue, but I want to chime in here real quick.
1: Okay, thanks.
0: In terms of assuming the personal responsibility, I disagree with one thing you said. You said there's a difference between a gambling addiction, a smoking addiction, a drinking addiction. Addiction is a chemical imbalance within the brain. And I think with all of those situations, the addiction is the byproduct of the chemical imbalance. So, like, I don't know how you can say that there's such a massive difference between a gambling addiction and a drug addiction, per se.
1: Well, I'll tell you why I think that. Because I think, again, we've been told this for the last 20, 30, 40 years, that it is all due to a chemical imbalance in the brain. But I think they've done some studies which have shown that that may be a part of it. That may be what gets a hold of you eventually, and that may gradually cause some chemical imbalances. But the reason why I think that it's not really true is that when you think about, like, smoking, for example, the cigarette companies actually actively told people, you're probably too young to remember, but
0: that it was cool, you know, to smoke. I know it. You put a smoking hot blonde. Now those studies were crazy. Yeah.
1: Right, right. But there was no kind of built in like idea in a lot of people's minds that smoking was dangerous because of that. But I think with drinking and now with gambling, I think that we've compared choices and made them diseases. And
0: I think it's a fascinating perspective. I got to let you run because we want to get to the other calls, but
1: great. Oof. Thanks so much.
0: No, for sure. I appreciate you chiming in. Let's go to Cheddar in Chicago. Wanting to chime in. Cheddar, what's going on, man?
2: Not much. Hey, first-time caller. Hey, you know, Terry Thompson, you know, he's responsible, like anybody else who has an addiction to gambling, drugs, alcohol, is responsible for their own actions. But that Brittany Morgan is like a drug pusher.
0: I'm telling you.
2: You know, you got a problem. Yeah, okay, you could do it, but I don't need someone to push it. I used to be addicted. You know, I had a bookie for 25 years ago. They never called me. When I wanted to make a bet, I called them, and that was it. They didn't encourage me. I was a drug addict years ago. If I wanted drugs, I would call my guys. But sometimes a few dealers that I used to deal with would call you. Hey, you want something? No, I'll call you when I want it. I don't need that.
0: No, I feel that. I feel you that. But that push, though, and I get where you're going, and I think I agree with you here, and we're in lockstep with this. I don't know if I'm going to necessarily partner find the sports book itself responsible, but VIP host, you bet your ass she's responsible.
2: That's like, okay, when I used to buy drugs for my guy, you know, okay, I want to do it. And then if I stop doing it for a while, he's calling me, hey, where you been? I'm like, don't encourage me because then it's in my mind of maybe doing it.
0: For sure.
2: And it's just, you know.
0: And it's that easy to slip up, man. Any addict out there will tell you it is that easy to relapse.
2: And a lot of people who called in and talk, I mean, everyone's got their own opinion, but when you've done it, other people don't understand until you're the person who's done it, you know. I don't need encouragement. Thank God. I mean, I don't gamble too much. I bet the horses. I don't do too many drugs at all. But years ago, it's like they all go together. It's like, I don't need somebody to encourage me. My bookie never called me. I mean, he was like, sure. You know, but the drug guys would be like, hey, where you been?
0: It's almost unheard of, man, in terms of the situation with the host. Yeah,
2: and I don't blame nobody. I'm responsible for my actions, but I don't need anyone to encourage me like Terry Thompson, that Brittany Morgan. What, she's calling him, giving him tickets and all that stuff. That's just wrong. If he wants to do it on his own, accept that to me. And Bryce Harper, what you call him, Law and Order, that they just picked up somebody. Blah, blah, blah, blah, blah.
0: Yeah.
2: Who would spend $899? I'd rather go out with you for a night and spend it.
0: I'm telling you, it'd be more entertaining than what the hell Bryce Harper's selling. I appreciate you as always, man. Hope to hear from you soon. 310-840-4910 is the number here on Westwood One Sports. Now, let's run through these bad boys before we get into a massive, massive signing that I think really underscores how powerful a certain non-athlete is when it comes to the landscape of sports. Theo is in Toronto, been waiting the longest. Theo, I appreciate you holding on, brother. What you got for us, man?
3: Hey, Linnell. I love the show, bud. It's appreciate a nice show. You, so here's the scoop. I'm a gambler, and I really feel for what Terry is going through, because a lot of people, a lot of gamblers go through the same thing. The exec VIP hosts, that's all standard stuff that comes with casinos. It's free flight. It's cruises. It's whatever they need to do to get you your seat in wherever they need you to gamble. Now, the thing that gets me about this is, I feel for the guy, but I'm going to answer you directly. No,
0: yeah.
3: I don't think that the sports bookie should be held responsible, okay? They're doing their jobs. They're trying to make money like everybody in life does. And I get your twist on things with Brittany. But it's not an empathy thing for me. But once you start looking to sue somebody, it's just like it's too easy to kind of go down that path and, get rid of your problems and stuff like that. It kind of reminds me of all these, frivolous Trump lawsuits that he's had hundreds of just to kind of control and get rid of things. Yes, the man has a problem. So what he needs to do when people have problems is admit that you have a problem and go through the course like a lot of people do when they're addicted.
0: I'll tell you what, let me say this real quick, and you just kind of jogged my memory with this, with what you just said. If he really has a problem, and I'm playing both sides here because I'm genuinely torn down the middle. If you really got a problem, I guarantee you spend more than 6 days in a rehab facility.
3: Yeah.
0: 6 days is, I feel you on that one. I appreciate the call as always, brother. Hope to hear from you soon, man. 310-840-4910. Mario is in Westwood, California, wanting to chime in. Mario, what's up, man?
4: Hey, great show. I was a UCLA professor broke this down perfectly for the drugs and the gambling. He basically said with the meth and the cocaine, it's such a blast of dopamine that there'd be no earthly reason that your brain would ever, spit out that much dopamine. So when those drugs are so powerful that after you take them, you've had such a dopamine rush that the rest of your life seems great. It's never going to be as good as that. And you want to get back to that. Same thing with gambling. When you're gambling and you're betting on this, you're betting on that, that dopamine rush, you feel alive. Now that you can't gamble, you ran out of money, you lost everything, you feel so depressed. You feel like you're not even part of the world. You don't exist, and you got to get some money so you can get back in there and have some fun. And I think these companies should be held responsible because you're basically, this is such a potent form of gambling. Like before it was, you gamble at the, you play bingo, you go gamble on a football game, you go to Vegas one time. Now they're wired into your phone, into your bank account, in your credit card. And this is going on all over the country. You're talking about 3-6 million people addicted to gambling, all these people losing their homes, and it's just going to get worse. And in the next 20 years, you're going to see people's homes, all these people, vacant homes, no money in their pockets.
0: I am curious. I'm glad you brought up the last part, and I appreciate the call. The impact that this is going to have moving forward. The one thing that, just to keep it on the landscape of Major League Baseball here for a second, the one thing that they're kind of going back and forth with when it comes to this new collective bargaining agreement for Major League Baseball is whether or not they're going to outlaw player props. Right, we all know the situation that happened with, the Cleveland Guardians, and I think with player props, man, like that's the thing. If you're betting baseball, just to keep it baseball, just talk of Bryce Harper. Like that's the thing to me is what you want to bet the most with baseball is like player props and knowing just from my circle of friends, right? One of my boys always bets football. We talk to each other every Sunday before we put our ridiculous parlays together, right? He hit me up during the spring, man, and was like, hey, what do you think about this Nats bet I'm about to put in? He had a Nats player prop parlay. And I'm like, dog, you betting on baseball now? There are so many people that watch Major League Baseball now as a result of player props, man, that if the PA and the owners decide that they want to outlaw player props, I'm curious to see if the popularity of the sport ultimately gets impacted by it, man. Even folks that are not addicted to gambling, even if you're not addicted to gambling, I think the stranglehold that it has on the current landscapes of sports is fascinating, man. I know so many people out there who wouldn't give a damn about baseball if it wasn't for player props. So I think the relationship between these pro sports leagues and these sports books is something to monitor moving forward, man, because it's going to continue to evolve. And, you know, I wouldn't be surprised if there are more people like Terry Thompson who want to advocate for themselves and, you know, try and fight back against these big, powerful monsters. Daniel's in Michigan. What's up, Daniel?
5: What's up?
0: What's up, man? What you got?
5: Yeah, so I just want to say I think you're right on the money split down the middle. I think it's both sides' fault. I mean, yeah, no one's holding a gun to the gambler's head saying you have to gamble. They're getting on choosing to gamble themselves. But the sports book, the behavior they do, that is extremely predatory. They ban people who win. Not they don't just ban you like right when you win, but if you win a lot of money, you show intelligence, they'll ban you.
0: Which is crazy, buddy.
5: And then they'll yeah, exactly. And then everything, I didn't know all the details about the Terry Thompson case, but mm-hmm. like you hear everything that Brittany did to like entice him to keep gambling. It's crazy. And they'll do that to problem gamblers. Sorry, my voice is like breaking. They'll do that to problem gamblers and casual gamblers, but they'll just ban the winning gamblers. So I think that
0: they want their money, man. At the end of the day, it's about them beating us consumer.
5: Yeah, exactly. So I don't think the answer is for them to like set a loss limit because of course they'll take your wages. They're trying to take your money. They have like personal ones you can set for yourself. But mm-hmm. I think the answer is like setting limits on like the advertising and I mean, you can't watch a sports game now every like 30 seconds on an ad. You got FanDuel, DraftKings. And so I think you're right. It's just they have a crazy stranglehold, and
0: yep.
5: the way the sports books act is very predatory. But of course, the gamblers at fault, they're choosing to gamble. But the way the sports books are predatory towards the problem gamblers, and they only want bets from
0: it's
5: those
0: almost impossible for the consumer to win in this situation, is how I would put it. And I appreciate the call as always. Two more here to wrap this up before we shift gears here. Bruce is in LA. What's up, Bruce?
6: Hey, Linnell, how you doing? Great topic tonight,
0: doing
6: man.
0: Good, man.
6: Thank you. If anyone wants to research sports gambling, they'll find the empirical evidence shows that about 96% of sports gamblers lose. Okay, so who are these people who are doing it? Who are these 96%? And the most interesting theory that I've read, I think it's. I don't know if this is 100% or it's just a theory, is people who think they just can't comprehend that they're going to lose. They think that they can beat the system, whether it's blackjack or roulette or sports gambling.
0: Brother, how do you think I feel on NFL Sundays when I'm putting together 14-leg parlays, brother? You feel invincible when you're going up against the book. So I know the feeling.
6: Well, but Linnell, can't you comprehend that over time you're going to lose? Can
0: of
6: you not
0: course.
6: Comprehend that?
0: I can.
6: You might win one Sunday. You might win three Sundays. But over time, you're going to be one of those 98% who lose.
0: It's a tough pill to swallow, and it's a realization that I've come to, which is why I only bet $5.75 at a time. Now, on football Sundays, let me be honest with it, and I appreciate the call. On football Sundays, and we're going to – obviously, we get closer and closer to football season as we go throughout this offseason, man. I normally put together like 3 player props, parlays for the Commanders, so that's $15. And then I'll put in 3 parlays for the day, right, on money line, spreads, etc. So at most, I'm betting $30 on Sundays, at most. So, like, I think it's just all about the relationship that you ultimately have with it, but it's a fascinating conversation, and I hope for the sake of Terry Thompson and other folks out there that struggle with a gambling addiction, man, I hope you're able to get to the root of it and ultimately overcome your problem. We'll go from a problem to a man that should be going by the solution nowadays. Rich Paul and Clutch Sports landing Flo Balogun of the United States men's national team. He is now going to be a member of the star-studded Clutch Sports roster. And when I got the headline across my ticker earlier today, I thought one thing immediately. Rich Paul, after landing Flo Balogun, Clutch Sports, after landing Flo Balogun, Rich Paul's arguably the most powerful man in sports, man. His reach, when you think about the way that Clutch Sports Group has evolved since its inception in 2012, his reach now spans far beyond the NBA. The way that he's put other agents on under this Clutch Sports umbrella is awesome to watch, man. Nicole Lynn, who is the agent of Jalen Hurts, she's the agent of A.J. Brown, African-American woman that's early and new into the game, and the client base that she's been able to establish under the umbrella of Clutch Sports Group, it just shows the impact that Rich Paul has had on the world of sports, man. Who are some of the most influential non-athletes in the world of sports when we talk about agents, right? We talk about, you know, in Major League Baseball, we talk about Scott Boras. In the NFL, we talk about Drew Rosenhaus. Rich Paul is surpassing, to me, all of these guys eventually, because look at who Clutch represents. What other sports group out there, what other agency has this sort of reach to where you're landing the star of the United States men's national team? Clutch is where he ends up. Star power in the NBA, star power in the NFL, and Rich Paul, whether you all want to believe it or not, deserves all the credit for it, man. Look at the roster through both the NFL and the NBA when it comes to the Clutch Sports Group. In the NFL, Bijan Robinson, arguably the best running back in football. Quinnen Williams, arguably the best defensive tackle in football. Malik Nabers, Jalen Hurts, Miles Garrett, Will Anderson. In the NBA, Anthony Davis, LeBron James, Tyrese Maxey, Zach LaVine. The list goes on and on. After signing Flo Balogun to Clutch Sports today, whether it was a direct Rich Paul move or not, and I have every reason to believe that this was a Rich Paul-driven move, he is slowly but surely turning himself into the most powerful man, I can't even believe I'm saying it, in all of pro sports. Fascinating, man. Shout out to Rich Paul and the Clutch Sports Group. We're going to switch gears here and take our talents to the National Football League coming up on the other side of the break. ESPN surveyed league executives, coaches, and scouts to rank the top 10 quarterbacks in the NFL right now. There was one crazy snub from the top 5. I'll tell you who got snubbed next here on Westwood One Sports Night. 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
0: 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Like, subscribe, comment, the whole nine to help us out here on the program. We haven't talked a lot of NFL here. Ironically enough, training camp in the NFL opens up in about 4 days. And I always call this period right now in the NFL list season, where people get others' feathers ruffled for no reason. Why do I say that? Because a lot of feathers were ruffled when ESPN surveyed a bunch of league executives, coaches, scouts to rank the top 10 quarterbacks in the NFL right now. As we sit here on July the 14th, of 2026, this is how the NFL and its executive scouts, coaches, this is how they rank the top 10 in the NFL. Number one, Josh Allen of the Buffalo Bills. He was ranked second last year on this list. Number two, Pat Mahomes of the Kansas City Chiefs. He was ranked first last year on this list. Number three, Matthew Stafford of the LA Rams. He was ranked sixth last year, but after winning the MVP, a lot of folks around the league a lot more bullish on what Matthew Stafford is. Number four, Joe Burrow, whose durability has really been an issue for him throughout the course of his career to this point. He comes in as the fourth best quarterback in the NFL. Number five is Lamar Jackson. Obviously, he's coming off an injury-riddled season as well. Number six is Dak Prescott. I love that Dak Prescott's getting his flowers by way of this list. I think he is often one of the most disrespected quarterbacks in all of the National Football League. Love that he comes in at number six on this list. Number seven is Justin Herbert. We were having a conversation about Herbert in one of the breaks. And look, I honestly don't understand what Justin Herbert has accomplished to be on this list. Through six NFL seasons, Justin Herbert has zero NFL playoff wins to show for all of this promise that a lot of you all out there feel that he has. I think Justin Herbert's arguably the most overrated quarterback in all of the National Football League. But despite all those disparaging comments I just made, he comes in at number seven on this list. Number eight on this list, Drake May of the New England Patriots, making his debut on this list. Drake May, damn near won the MVP. His size, his athleticism, like what he showed last year, when you consider that they really had no weapons and the offensive line wasn't very good, Drake May had an awesome performance. He sucked in the Super Bowl, if we're being frank. Wasn't very good in the Super Bowl. And honestly, taking a step further, wasn't really good at all throughout the course of the playoffs. He had the biggest drop-off in quarterback rating from regular season to postseason in the history of the game. So, clearly some questions there. interesting to see, though, that he's firmly entrenched at number 8 on this list, number 9 on this list, Jared Goff. We're going to get to him in a second in more detail. I think he's the most insulated quarterback in football. No clue how he cracked this top 10. And then number 10 is Caleb Williams. And I know Caleb Williams being on this list is going to piss a lot of people off. I know Caleb Williams being number 10 on this list is going to ruffle some feathers. The honorable mention, Sam Darnold, Jayden Daniels, Jordan Love, Brock Purdy, Baker, Trevor Lawrence, and then Jalen Hurts. You know my biggest issue, guys? My biggest issue with this ESPN list that was put together by executives, coaches, and scouts, my biggest issue with this list, anyone who doesn't believe Lamar Jackson is a top 4 quarterback in the NFL, you should be drug tested. Is there a quarterback in this league that does more with less than Lamar Jackson? Look at the supporting cast in the Charm City. Offensive line, mid. Wide receiver core, mid. Yeah, he's got Derrick Henry, but hot damn. Lamar Jackson last year had his season crushed by injury. The year prior, when they gave the MVP to Josh Allen, Lamar Jackson, during 2024, had the best quarterback season we've ever seen in the history of the National Football League in terms of what he did on the ground and what he did through the air. So to have an injury-riddled season have this much impact and this much bearing on his standing in the NFL's hierarchy at the position, I think it's crazy. I genuinely do. There is no way that you're talking about Lamar Jackson any lower than 4th in the NFL when it comes to the quarterback position. The other thing that I thought was absolutely egregious about this list, Jared Goff is not a top 10 quarterback in the National Football League. And I know what the numbers tell us about Jared Goff. His past two seasons, he threw for 9,100 yards and 71 touchdowns. Only 4 quarterbacks have more 4,500-yard passing seasons than Jared Goff. It's Breeze, it's Brady, it's Peyton Manning, and it's Matt Ryan. He wins. He is a winner. But the reason I constantly ding Jared Goff, I strongly believe, firmly believe, he is by far the most insulated quarterback in all of the National Football League. Top 5 offensive line. Best running back, arguably, in the NFL. The receiver core, if you count LaPorta in the mix with Jamison Williams and Amon-Ra St. Brown, what doesn't Jared Goff have to work with? That's my thing. I want to see Jared Goff, and y'all know the phrase I like to use. I want to see Jared Goff when it's not 75 and sunny. I want to see Jared Goff minus, you know, a couple of top offensive linemen, down as number 1 wide receiver. Rarely does Jared Goff have to deal with those circumstances. Rarely. That's why I go so hard for Lamar Jackson, man. Maybe Josh Allen, who came in first on this list, is the only other quarterback that really has this strong of an argument. I genuinely, you can't give me anyone in the NFL, guys, that does more with less at the position than Lamar. You simply can't. You simply can't. And it kills me because when it comes to Lamar, why do we keep moving the goalpost? What was the number one complaint that folks had about Lamar? His performance in the big games. Well, Josh Allen is rated as the number one quarterback in the NFL, and he totally pissed down his leg in that divisional playoff game against Denver. Totally threw up all over himself. What was it, 4 turnovers in that game? Yet they voted him as the best quarterback in football. I think it's laughable. I do. Just how in 24... they gifted him the MVP trophy when Lamar's coming off arguably the greatest quarterback season ever. the constant disrespect for Lamar Jackson at the quarterback position relative to his peers is sickening. Makes me want to punch my damn computer screen. Anyone that doesn't believe Lamar is a top four quarterback, you should be drug tested. I know the year that Matt Stafford's coming off of. You put Lamar in L.A. with the Rams, and then you put Stafford in Baltimore with the Ravens. Guarantee you, Matt Stafford isn't leading the Ravens to the playoffs. Guarantee you that. That's another quarterback that, you know, I get it, right? Ball placement, arm talent, accuracy. Matt Stafford has a lot of tremendous physical tools. He's been around for so long. Pre-snap, he's amazing. But the reality is, when it comes to, you know, this 2-3 year resurgence of Matthew Stafford, look at the supporting cast. Look at the supporting cast he's got. And I know you all probably differ from me. Like, I think the best quarterbacks in this league make people better. Bottom line, the best quarterbacks in this league make folks better. I'm not saying that Matthew Stafford doesn't do that, but hot damn, what would Matthew Stafford be minus Puka, minus Tay Adams, minus the trio that they have at tight end, minus the run game that they've got, minus the elite defense that they have? He's got boy genius calling plays for him too, and Sean McVay. So yeah, Matt Stafford's place on this list over Lamar Jackson, a wee bit frustrating to your boy. I do want to let you all chime in on this at 310-840-4910. Josh Allen was rated as the best quarterback in the NFL by these executives and scouts and coaches across the league. One, who is your best quarterback in the NFL? And then do you believe that Lamar Jackson is a top four quarterback in the NFL? The executives across the league did not feel that way. 310-840-4910. Is the number. Let's get to Corey in Baltimore who wants to check in. Corey, what's going on, man?
7: Now, let me tell you something, man. That list is an absolute joke, bro. Now, Lamar is in the top three, and I got him number two behind Patrick Mahomes. Josh Allen, man, they put that man on the pedestal just about every year, and some way, somehow, he just seems to disappoint or do something. So, nah, Lamar, and I'm a Colts fan. You know what I'm saying? And the one thing I can say about that young man, every year he showed and proved every single year that he's been in the league. He came in the league. He couldn't talk to the media. They talked about how he talked. You know what I'm saying? He couldn't throw. He took them years to learn how to throw. Man, that young man, y'all, I just wish they put some people around that young man so he can just go in and win his championship.
0: Corey, I'm going to cut you off here for a second because I have to respond to just pure flat ignorance. Anybody that, like, I'll reiterate what I said again. Anybody that doesn't believe Lamar is a top four quarterback in the NFL,
7: We
0: sit here today, is a fool. I also don't believe Matthew Stafford's better than him at this point in his career. I don't.
7: Oh, hell no.
0: I just think Matthew Stafford has a much better supporting cast around him. I appreciate the call. Somebody type that in the YouTube chat. We encourage you to watch the stream on YouTube nightly as well. BHS7088, whatever the hell that stands for, types in the YouTube chat and says, "You are blatantly biased towards persons of color. I have been listening for weeks, every second. You got to take a step back and look, bro. Rough. You ass clown. You ass clown. If that's how you feel, that's your prerogative. But the folks that listen to this show actually on a night in, night out basis knows how far that is from the truth. Me preferring Lamar Jackson, me believing that Lamar Jackson is a better quarterback than Matthew Stafford, doesn't have a damn thing to do with race. It's about talent. It's about skill. And the bottom line is, Lamar Jackson, at this current juncture, is more talented as a quarterback than Matthew Stafford. That's not to race bait. That's just calling it what it is. Lamar's got a legit argument to make that he is the singular best quarterback in football. He does. But last year was injury riddle for him, so I get it. But moving him out of the top four, I think, is a little bit egregious. What about you guys? 310-840-4910. is the number. Coming up on the other side of the break, we'll take your calls on who the best quarterback in the NFL is. And then, is Lamar Jackson a top four quarterback in the NFL? The ESPN list put out today says that he's not a top four quarterback. I'll give you a fresh installment of the most highly anticipated power ranking segment in all of Sports Talk Radio. Nell Super Six Pack, my top six NFL quarterbacks. I'll bring that to you, plus take your calls next.
8: 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Von Miller, Tyreek Hill, Deebo Samuel, still available, still dangerous. Will they land with a contender before training camp? Westwood One Sports.
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was happening as we continue to get you up to 3 a.m. Eastern Time here on Westwood One Sports Night. Youngest and Charles and O. Willingham taking you coast to coast. 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You know that means it is that season, list season, as I like to call it, where folks put lists together to piss people off for no dang reason. That's what happened.

0: egregious. What do you make of it? Or the top four, rather, is totally egregious. What do you make of it? 310-840-4910. Is Lamar a top four quarterback in the NFL? And then who is your number one quarterback in football? 310-840-4910. I'll get you a fresh installment of my Super Six Pack coming up here momentarily. But to answer the question, yeah, I clearly think Lamar Jackson is a top four quarterback. Who do I think is the best quarterback in the NFL? I'll tell you after we hear from our guy Q in Atlanta wanting to chime in. Q, what's going on, bro?
1: What's going on, man? I'm liking the show, number one.
0: Appreciate you.
1: Second off, I think you kind of the old caller is kind of right. I think race has a lot to play with, not in your end, but like statistically, Lamar has been the best quarterback in the NFL in the last since he's been in the league. Josh Allen is not the man they anticipate him to be. I'm just sorry. Like,
0: so here's my thing with, and I'll let you continue, Q, but give me a second to interject. I think Josh Allen's firmly in that top four. My biggest issue with him being one on this list, Q, the last time we saw Lamar Jackson, he pissed down his leg. Like I said, mm-hmm. threw up all mm-hmm. over himself. He single-handedly cost the Bills that playoff game.
1: Josh Allen did. Yes.
0: Yeah, for sure.
1: Yeah, everybody has a down. Everybody's not going to be Superman every year. We know that. But, like, statistically, no one compares to him in the NFL right now. He should be the face of the NFL, but check it now. Look at him. Sometimes he has his grill in his mouth, his hair.
0: He's not going to the podium, you know, in a three-piece suit. He's wearing a Dior jumpsuit. He's different. Yeah, I get it.
1: But we don't put that on other quarterbacks now. Don't push the goal back. Don't push the goalpost for everybody else. That's kind of crazy on that end.
0: But no, yeah. I hear you.
1: You know, but statistically,
0: do you think he's the best quarterback in football, Q?
1: I can't say he's the best because he hasn't won the championship.
0: Well, there
1: we
0: go.
1: That's why I say statistically, he's mm-hmm. the best. But for the best, you have to be Patrick Mahomes at this level.
0: Yeah. I appreciate the call, Q. I think it's a hell of a call. We got to get to some other guys here. I'm going to let you run. But I think it's fascinating here when we have this conversation of, you know, who the top guys actually are. I have an issue with Stafford being ahead of Lamar. I don't have an issue with Stafford being ahead of Joe Burrow because I think the same crap that Lamar gets for his lack of availability, I think the same thing, if you really are watching here, the same thing can be said about Joe Burrow. Joe Burrow missed 9 games last year with turf toe. 2023, missed 7 games with a right wrist injury. Tore his ACL in 2020. Missed half of that season. So the lack of availability for Burrow here recently has been concerning. You could say similar things about Lamar. But, man, even with Burrow, like, look, he made it to the Super Bowl, what was it, in 2021? Since then, man, like, is Burrow – I mean, playoff games is Burrow won. You know what I'm saying? So – It's tough, man. 310-840-4910. Who is your best quarterback in the NFL? And what do you make of the ESPN list omitting Lamar from the top four? They ranked him number 5. Is he a top four quarterback in the National Football League? Let's go to Chase in Buffalo wanting to chime in. Chase, what's going on, man?
2: Hey, Leon, what's up?
0: What's up, dude? How you doing?
2: At first, I didn't really have a problem with the list, but I'll agree with you, you know, with your assertment anyway of Lamar Jackson, what you said about Stafford and everything. I basically agree with that. The top four quarterbacks for the last 5 years have been Mahomes, Allen, Jackson, and Burrow. I'm pretty sure Stafford's just on there because he won the MVP last year. He's a great quarterback, obviously, maybe top five, but you're right about the top four.
0: I just look at the supporting cast that Matt Stafford has, man. It's clearly head and shoulders better than everybody else that's listed in that top four.
2: By far, yes. You're right about that. But where I disagree is, you know, the fight is between Allen and Jackson. You know, they're drafted in the year. They're similar in a lot of aspects. And they're both great runners. They're both great passers. It took them a little while. They both don't have a championship. They both are MVPs, on and on and on. You know, you talk about Jackson having the best quarterback year ever when Allen won his MVP.

0: and he had fantastic stats, and he was amazing that year by far. But you talk about supporting cast, like Allen had nobody that year, nobody. I mean, even you know, a running back, that was like his first good year was that year. No one really knew about him at
1: for
0: the time.
1: For sure,
0: either.
1: Man. It's I don't think it's much of a question. I do, and I know you're a Bills fan. I assume I'm a big Josh Allen fan, man. I am. I'll tell you exactly where I think he ranks when I bring up and give you all my super six pack here, my top six quarterbacks. I think the two most difficult quarterbacks, hell, I'll even take it a step further. The two most difficult players, and I appreciate the call, the two most difficult players to prepare for right now in the National Football League are Lamar Jackson and Josh Allen. Without a shadow of a doubt. Without a shadow of a doubt. I think as we move forward here throughout the course of time, ring culture is obviously going to impact it. But like, if Allen had the hardware, we would be talking even more about him being the best quarterback in the National Football League. I think there's a case to be made, man. I think when it's all said and done, Josh Allen, Lamar, Pat, those three are going to get looked at as three of the greatest quarterbacks that have ever played, man. Ever. The two-way, and I'm talking about two-way like it's basketball, the dual-threat ability of those three dudes, Jackson and Allen in particular, man, it's unlike anything this game has ever seen before, man. 310-840-4910 is the number. I bring you a fresh installment of No Super Six-Pack, my top six quarterbacks in the NFL. More of your calls, though, in the final hour of power. Is Lamar a top four quarterback in the sport? Who's your number one quarterback in the NFL? That's next.
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0: on this Monday night edition in the Tuesday morning of Westwood One Sports Time, man. You know who it is, Youngerson Charles and O'Willingham, getting you up to 3 a.m. Eastern Time. We have transitioned our way into the National Football League. NFL training camps set to open up in 4 days across the NFL, and this is that time of year where every fan base should have supreme optimism. You should. You feel good about yourself, no matter if you're a fan of the Raiders, or if you're a fan of the Jags, or the Chiefs, or the Titans. Every team in the NFL, every fan base, most importantly in the NFL, should have ridiculous amounts of optimism right now. This time of year also doubles, as I like to call it, it doubles as list season, where people put these power rankings and lists together to get people pissed off for no dang reason. ESPN surveyed league executives, coaches, and scouts to rank the top 10 quarterbacks in the NFL right now. To me, the biggest omission or the biggest snub is Lamar Jackson not being in the top four. Something else that I had a major issue with. Jared Goff, ladies and gentlemen, I don't care how you slice it, is not a top 10 quarterback. I'll take it a step further. He is, without a shadow of a doubt, the most insulated quarterback in football, along with two dudes that made the honorable mention list, Brock Purdy, Jalen Hurts, also two super insulated quarterbacks in the NFL. I'll start with Brock Purdy. Look at Brock Purdy's numbers last year, minus the top receiver, minus Trent Williams not being on the field. You know what I'm saying? When you took away some of the top talent away from him, his play dropped off significantly. Some folks will say, hey, you take the top tackle or top receiver away from any quarterback, he'll have those types of struggles. You're right to a degree. I think Brock Purdy, my issue with him is the contract that he signed. I don't believe he is worth the deal that he signed. I believe those franchise-altering contracts should be saved for quarterbacks, right, that clearly elevate everyone around them. I don't view Brock Purdy as someone who makes his teammates better. I think he is a byproduct of the most quarterback-friendly system in football, and he's a byproduct of one of the better supporting cast in the NFL as well. Justin Herbert, major problem with him being on this list at number 7, 6 years in the NFL, no postseason wins. Yeah, I know how I feel about Jalen Hurts. I compare him to a damn baby Birkin bag. He gets carried everywhere. Call him the passenger is my nickname for him, because he's constantly riding the coattails of somebody else. That roster that they put together in Philly, you can stack it up against anybody's in football. The offensive line, the running back, the tight end, the receiver core, and then, oh, he's also got a top 7, top 8 defense that he gets to lean on as well. So it's fascinating, man. I view quarterbacks a little bit differently maybe than the average bear does. I'm a big fan of guys that clearly make others better. I don't view Brock Purdy that way. I don't view Jalen Hurts that way. And I damn sure don't view Jared Goff that way. 310-840-4910 is the number. Lamar rated as the 5th best quarterback in the league via this list. Is Lamar a top 4 quarterback? This list says he's not. And then for your money, who is the best quarterback right now in the NFL? Let's go to Mike in Illinois wants to chime in. Mike, what's up, man?
1: Hey, what's up, Linnell?
0: What's up, Mike?
1: I look at Matt Stafford, and what you have to look at is more than just last year. Matt Stafford carried the Detroit Lions to 3 postseasons under severe pain. That man has gone through a lot.
0: Sure, but what does that have to do with him today? This list is based upon who's the best quarterback today. I'm not. They weren't taking any Detroit Lions film into account when putting this list together, man.
1: Who said today? You just said who's the best quarterback
0: in the NFL today? Yes.
1: In my eyes, Matt Stafford should be number 2
0: behind Josh Allen.
1: Behind Mahomes.
0: Okay, so you would have Mahomes as number 1. I mean, clearly, yeah. Right, and this was a big talking point today amongst a lot of folks, and I appreciate the call. I don't have a problem with Mahomes not being the top guy. I think Josh Allen, if you're stacking it up just home Mahomes versus Josh Allen, clearly over the past several years, the past 2 years in particular, statistically, Josh Allen has been, you know, marketably better. I mean, it's not really close. I don't have a problem with Allen's ranking, though. I don't. I believe him and Lamar Jackson are the two most difficult players in the NFL to game plan for. I think when it's all said and done, Josh Allen and Lamar Jackson and Pat Mahomes, that trio may make up three of the top five quarterbacks of all time, man. We have never seen quarterbacks in the NFL with the physical gifts that Josh Allen and Lamar Jackson have. We simply haven't. So I don't disagree with Josh Allen as the top guy. I don't consider him the best quarterback in the NFL. Y'all know how I look at that. I think it's the full horseman. I don't know if there's a one at the top of the list. But I look at Lamar, Burrow, Mahomes, and Josh as the full horsemen, the clear-cut top four guys in this sport. If I had to, you know, had a gun to my head and had to pick somebody at number one, it'd either be Lamar or it'd either be Josh Allen. 310-840-4910 is the number. Is Lamar Jackson a top four quarterback in the NFL as we sit here on July the 14th? And then who is the best quarterback, excuse me, in the NFL? David is in California wanting to check in. Uh-oh. I have a feeling California is going to have an issue with what I had to say about Brock Purdy. David, good morning to you, my friend.
2: Well, for some of us, it's still evening, but good morning to you.
0: What's up, man?
2: Well, you know, you brought up the Chargers quarterback and playoff record. Dak Prescott's 2-5. Lamar's 3-5. Purdy's beat Dak Prescott the two times they played against each other. Purdy beat Detroit, brought him back from way behind to get him to the playoffs. He's 5-3 in the playoffs. The one loss, his first loss, was against the Eagles, where they tore his arm off in the first quarter. So that doesn't really count. And you know, he lost in the Super Bowl to Mahomes, even though he ran him ahead at the end of the regular time, and then Mahomes came back. Then he put him ahead again in overtime. Then Mahomes came back. He's a winner. So, you know. Jackson is a great regular season quarterback, but he shows me nothing in the playoffs. He doesn't even show up a lot of times.
0: So but anybody that's got issue with the way Lamar's performed in the postseason, I can't really meet you with much criticism, man. I mean, the proof is in the pudding. You cannot ignore the difference in what we've seen from Lamar in the postseason and regular season. But if that is the case, if we're going to have, you know, that standard and hold him to that standard, hold Josh Allen to the same standard. The last time we saw Josh Allen on a football field, he single-handedly cost his team in a do-or-die situation.
2: Yeah, but he had, you know, Mahomes' team on the ropes and his
0: defense. Oh.
2: I'm not talking about last year. I'm talking about in the past.
0: Gotcha.
2: But at the end of the day, if I had to bet the house and I had the same team for every quarterback, I'd bet on Burrow as the winner.
0: Wow. You're Joe Burrow's. Look, I think Joe Burrow's caught a lot of heat today when it comes to this list, and I appreciate the call. I actually sort of agree with the last guy. I don't know if I'd take it to that extent, but I do get what he's trying to get at there. I do think Burrow's lack of availability has caused some folks to forget just how talented he is in terms of ball placement, accuracy, the mobility. You think about his ability to take a licking and keep on ticking. He's never really had a good offensive line in front of him. The defense has been piss poor throughout the duration of his career. One thing that we say about Stafford and what we've said about Purdy, what we said about Hurts, that we don't really use this when it comes to Burrow, Burrow's got a pretty damn good supporting cast of damn self. Burrow's got a very strong supporting cast. Arguably throwing to the best wide receiver duo in all of the NFL. So, if you want to push back a little bit on Joe Burrow and be a little bit more critical of what he's accomplished or hasn't accomplished, I totally get it. Couple more here before we get to my super six pack, my top six quarterbacks in the NFL today. Sent from a Ravens fan. I got Trippy out in Baltimore. The Ravens fan, I should call him. Trippy, what's going on, man?
3: Hey, what's going on, Len?
0: What's going on, bro?
3: Nothing much, man. Hey, man, I ain't going to crash out like some of these fans, man. Like, I get why fans, man, he has 69. I'm talking about the top 100, but at the end of the day, that's the pitch. You feel me?
0: That list, but here's the thing, Trippy. That's why I didn't even bring that list up, Trippy. That list is bogus to me. That list is God, exactly. Is God awful. That list is terrible.
3: I agree. So, I don't know how you go from 2 to 69, man. That's, I mean, that's insane. That's crazy. But, I mean, I feel like Lamar, look, I'm going to put it like this. Lamar definitely top 3 quarterback in the NFL. Now, I can't give you no top who the number 1 quarterback is because, you know, everybody probably listening. I don't want nobody trying to clip me or nothing like that. But, I mean, you know what I mean?
0: But I think to your point, Trippy, it's subjective, man. And I think it speaks to the talent that we got at the top of the position in this league right now. It's a compliment that it's hard to just choose one guy.
3: Right, because, I mean, you could, like, let's be real. You could choose, what, Jalen Hurts? I mean, you could choose Lamar.
0: Well,
3: hold on, Trippy.
0: You're my man now. What the hell you mean you could choose Jalen Hurts, Trippy? Trippy, come on now, brother. You heard what I called him, Trippy. I compared him to a baby Birkin. He no better than a damn Black and Mild. He's an accessory. He's been carried everywhere throughout the course of his career, brother.
3: Yeah, you're right. He has been carried. It's crazy because we was having a conversation about quarterbacks that has been getting carried. And somebody brought up Josh Allen and somebody brought up Jalen Hurts. But I did think Jalen Hurts was carried.
0: Hurts was carried for sure. Josh Allen's supporting cast sucks, man. Anybody that's looking at Josh Allen and saying he's got a good supporting cast, I disagree with that.
3: But, hey, Len, before I leave, though, man.
0: Yes, sir.
3: Where you rate your quarterback at, though? I ain't trying, you know.
0: You're talking about Jaden Daniels. You know what? This is my problem, Trippy. How the hell, if there's an executive out there that's willing to take Jared Goff over Jaden Daniels, he should be stripped of his position immediately.
3: I agree.
0: Come on, man.
3: Hopefully, we find out who that person was. You know, they'll probably come out later and say who it was. You know what I mean? But, hey, bro, man, I enjoyed this show. I'm going to finish listening to you,
0: yes,
3: man.
0: Yes, sir, man. Appreciate you, bro. As always, dog. Hope to hear from you soon, man. 310-840-4910. Let's wrap up the calls with two of our regulars, man. Let's go to Chase in Alabama. What up, Chase? I know this is a topic you've been eager to get in on, man. I know how you feel about Josh Allen. What's up, man?
4: So, it's just for 2026. This isn't a legacy award. I agree with you that Lamar, this isn't, I agree with you Lamar should be in the top four. I think if you want to knock someone out, it's Burrow because of the injuries. Mm-hmm. He can't stay healthy. And dude has so much talent. And two things I'm going to disagree with you with.
0: Yes, sir.
4: Number one, you said Lamar does more with less. No, Josh does more with less.
0: I think the argument can be made for both, and I think they do it more better than anybody else, is what I'll say, Chance.
4: Well, we'll call it a draw, but, I mean, I think Derrick Henry would kind of give the nod to
0: James
4: the Cook. Ravens.
0: Look at who James Cook is. Look at the offensive line of the Bills. That's a top five group in the sport, man.
4: Okay. So, anyways, we'll agree to disagree on that.
0: Yeah.
4: So, one thing I don't understand, you keep on saying that it's Josh's fault that he pissed all over his leg in that Broncos game. He had two turnovers. One, James Cook fumbled the ball on one, and the other turnover that you said he single handedly cost them that game, right?
0: I mean, I don't care if he had a chance. Are you really? Months later, you're still doing that? Go ahead. Go ahead.
4: I don't care if he had 10 turnovers. He threw the ball to the I just had the guy's name, New Orleans Saints player. And
0: you're talking about Cooks. Cooks.
4: Yes, thank God. Cooks. Hit him in the chest. He fell on his back on the 20-yard line. It would have been a chip shot field goal in overtime. And he had it ripped out of his hands because he couldn't hold on to it. It was a dime.
0: Can we call a spade, though? They lost by 3 points. Josh Allen gave away 4 possessions in the game, bro. How can you not say?
4: Two turnovers.
0: You're not counting the fumble.
4: There was 4 turnovers in total. James Cook had a fumble. Josh Allen had 2 fumbles. And then two interceptions.
0: You're not giving him. Okay, I see where you're going with that.
4: I'm not counting that last interception. I hear that.
0: And I think you have a valid bone to pick with that, Chance. I'm going to let you run because we got to get to some other guys. I appreciate you as always, buddy. 310-840-4920. We'll wrap up the calls on our guy Mike in Buffalo. Mike, what's up, man? Are you a more logical Buffalo Bills fan than our guy Chance in Alabama, man?
5: I'm a Lamar and a Josh fan. I think you can't go wrong without one or the other, honestly. The only thing I will say about your Matt Stafford comment is he's very good at looking off people the other way and, like, doing that screen eye throw. You know what I mean?
0: Yeah. I agree. And I think, look, he's got some superpowers. I'm not trying to –
5: No, I agree with you about everything. But I will say this.
0: Yes.
5: Lamar and Josh, you cannot go wrong without one or the other.
0: For sure.
5: And I really think that Josh stayed healthier, whatever. Can you hear me out for 1 second?
0: I'm hearing you out. The floor is yours, man.
5: Put them on the same team. Lateral game.
0: You're saying put Lamar and Josh Allen on the same damn team?
5: At the end, remember when Spagnuolo? With Ronnie Brown and what's his name?
0: Sperano is who you're talking about. Tony Sperano. You're talking about Tony Sperano with Ronnie Brown and Ricky Williams.
5: Yeah.
0: The crazy thing is they're so damn big and elusive. Well, Josh is so damn big. But, like, it would work. I see what you're trying to do. It's a
5: like
0: pipe
5: the hook
0: dream.
5: And ladder. Remember when we tried it like three times? It was 3 for 3.
0: Could you imagine throwing a wide receiver screen to Josh Allen and then having him throw the ball deep?
5: In basketball, you open up the court a little bit. It's a different game. If there was ever an Olympic game, that would be the game. It'd be rugby football.
0: Oh my gosh, guys.
5: But I will say, you can't go wrong without Josh or Lamar. The only thing Josh has on Lamar is just he stays a little healthier.
0: Yes, the size, and he's healthier. But I think Josh Allen may go down as the best red zone, which is the best goal line runner of all time when it's all said and done, man. His numbers on the goal line are ridiculous. I appreciate
5: the
0: call.
5: Get one. That's the thing.
0: I just saw this tweet from NFL Media. It's officially Tuesday, July the 14th. If you're watching on YouTube, it almost got very X-rated. I almost just ripped my damn clothes off because I'm so damn excited. Quarterback drops tonight, guys. Or quarterback is out now, I'm assuming. I think Netflix does like 2 a.m., 3 a.m. drops, if I'm not mistaken. Quarterback is out. And the only reason I care about quarterback, one, it's a great series. Let me not say the only reason I care. But Jesus is on there this year, guys. Jaden Daniels, a member of the quarterback roster. I'm geeked up for it, baby. I know what I'm doing as soon as I hop off there with you guys. I'm going and watching me quarterback season number 3. Jaden Daniels, Baker Mayfield, Cam Ward, Joe Flacco. Super duper excited, super duper geeked up for that. I'm even more excited and geeked up to bring you the most highly anticipated power ranking segment in all of sports talk radio. Let's do it if we got it ready, man. It is time, ladies and gentlemen. You've been waiting. We gave you ESPN's list. I give a rat's ass about ESPN. It's about the youngest in charge's list. This is the most highly anticipated power ranking segment in all of sports talk radio. We only do it one way here on Westwood One Sports, and that is big. It is time for Nell's Super Six Pack, my top 6 quarterbacks in the NFL today.

0: Let's get right into it. Oh, you know we're going to get controversial when it comes to this list. Number six, Nell Super Six Pack, my top six quarterbacks in the National Football League. Yeah, I'm going to do it. The executive scouts and coaches across the NFL tried to give this young signal caller his flowers. I don't think they did it justice. Coming in at number six, I'm going to make your jaws drop, ladies and gentlemen. Your chin may kiss the concrete. Number six, Caleb the Iceman Williams, coming in at number six for me. He had one of the best finishes to the NFL season that anybody had last year, man. What he did in the waning moments of football games when it mattered the most was super duper impressive, man. 11 touchdowns thrown at least 20 yards downfield, more than any other quarterback last year. His sack total dropped from 68 to 24. Ben Johnson coming over from Detroit to Chicago was really a death sentence for the rest of the NFC North. I think Caleb Williams this year is going to show not only is he a top 10 quarterback, he's pushing top five as well. He comes in at number six. Number five, Nell Super Six Pack, top six QBs in the NFL. I gave him a nickname a couple of years ago when he had a little bit more aura and was less injured. Joey Cartier Beansborough, as I like to call him, man. Why do you call him Cartier Beans, Linnell? I'll explain it to you. Every time Joe Burrow won a big football game in 2024, in 2023, and then when he first burst onto the scene back in the 21-22 season, he had a pair of Carties on his eyelids when he was addressing the media. So that's why I call him Joey Cartier. Why do I call him Beans? If you're listening out there in L.A., state property, elite classic film, what did Beans say in that movie? You either going to get down or lay down. That is the way that Joe Burrow plays the quarterback position. Huge fan of him. My only issue is the availability. He comes in at number five. Number four, a dude that I've spent a fair amount of time slandering this show. I'm going to give Matthew Stafford the benefit of the doubt and put him at number four. What he's accomplished the past couple of years, you cannot deny it. Ball placement, accuracy, arm talent up there amongst the best in the NFL. I just ding him for his supporting cast. It's one of the best in football as well. But you can't knock the hustle. Number three, Nell Super Six Pack, top six quarterbacks in the NFL. Number three is my homie Pat. I'm going with Pat Mahomes, and it hurts me. I think he's got a boulder-sized chip on his shoulder this year going into the regular season. And add ESPN's list and my list as more bulletin board material for a man who arguably is going to go down as the greatest quarterback of all time. Last couple of years were rough for Pat Mahomes. Last year he was injured. This year I expect him to come back in full force. Big question is, how much is going to be put on Pat Mahomes' plate? How much is going to be put on the other guys? They signed Kenneth Walker for a reason, America. I expect them to lean into him. Number two, Nell Super Six Pack, top six quarterbacks in the NFL. Number two is that cyborg out in Buffalo, Josh Allen, man. Elite talent. We've gushed over him for the past half hour. He comes in at number two. And then number one, who else would I put in number one other than Lamar Action Jackson? That's going to do it for Nell Super Six Pack. Top six quarterbacks in the NFL. Caleb Williams, six. Joe Burrow, five. Matt Stafford, four. Pat Mahomes, three. Josh Allen, two. Lamar Jackson, number one. We'll get to the biggest story in the world of sports coming up on the other side of the break. Major League Baseball officially took their home run derby to Netflix. How did the streaming giant do in his first chance to host Major League Baseball's premier event? We'll give you the details on that next. 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
29: In July, early July, that we get to just kick back and talk a little bit of NFL as we, you know, try to get our whistle wet for the upcoming NFL season. The promo that you hear on our over 200-plus affiliates out there nationwide and on Westwood One Sports says that training camp opens up in 9 days. That is true, but reporting day is in 4 days for the rookies of the Arizona Cardinals, I believe, will be the first team to report. So that is super exciting. We're almost there, ladies and gentlemen. We even get to talk college football coming up here shortly. Myself and Ben Strober and Oliver Popular, we're talking about it. During the commercial break, man, it is going to be an electric college football season. And ladies and gents, can I just do this now while we have a quick opportunity? I am drawing my line in the sand right now. I believe that we will win. I believe the LSU Tigers. I believe the LSU Tigers are going to be the best team in college football next year. Big believer in the quarterback. They always have D-line talent to get after the opposing team's signal caller. They bring in the best damn tackle in the portal, Big Jordan Seaton. So Levis can be well protected. They're going to have their DBU. They're going to have great guys in the secondary. What is going to be the reason why LSU, you know, doesn't advance far this year? Why? Somebody in the YouTube chat, Hot Carlito. Remember, you all can check us out on YouTube. If you're listening on the radio, man, we heavily encourage you to check out the YouTube stream, man. Just search Westwood One Sports Night. Like, subscribe, comment. You know the drill. Hot Carlito says the SEC is through. The Big Ten will win it again. I don't know if I'm totally opposed to that, because the team that I think has the second best chance to do it is a Big Ten team. It's the Oregon Ducks. To me, it's LSU or it's Oregon. Love Dante Moore. I think if he would have came out this past year with Fernando, he would have been the number one quarterback. Obviously, he goes back to school. I think he'll be better off for it. But love what Dante Moore is. Love that offensive line. And then more importantly, they've got several dudes up front rushing the passer next year that I think is going to make life extremely difficult for opposing defenses. I haven't seen or paid attention to much preseason jargon involving college football. How are folks across the country feeling about the reigning defending champs? How are folks across the country feeling about Mr. Google Me and the Hoosiers? Hoosiers! I think you got to give them a shot. I don't know what type of team they have coming back. I know they're going to have a new signal caller. I read an article the other day kind of trashing, that was trashing Indiana and the depth that they have up front along the offensive line going into this year. if we didn't learn last year, hopefully you know now, like that Indiana team wasn't extremely talented last year. I just got a LeBron notification, by the way, from Real GM. And I saw it out of my peripheral because my phone was like laying down here on my laptop. And it says LeBron James signing with Cavs. And it goes on to say LeBron James signing with Cavs seen as scenario to beat. Warriors remain in pursuit. I feel like I just kind of jumped all over the place here. Talk college football, talking LeBron. I'm going all over the place. I admit it. But no, I'm excited for the college football season, man. I hope you all are as well. Super duper excited to continue to bring you guys our college football coverage, man. The national championship game was one of our first shows that we got to do, man. Was reacting to that. So, love college football, love the NFL. Super geeked up that that time of year, ladies and gentlemen, is officially upon us. One of the top stories of the night coming in was the MLB Home Run Derby, man. A big, big congratulations is in line for Jordan Walker of the St. Louis Cardinals. He is your 2026 Home Run Derby champ. Oliver Popular, I'm going to tag you in here so I don't butcher the tremendous stat that you gave me earlier, the number in reference to Jordan Walker and what he earned financially tonight winning the Derby relative to his contract.
2: Yeah, so he makes the, I believe it's the league minimum, $799,000 right now because he's on his rookie deal, which, by the way, for that being a minimum, is like awesome.
29: It's absurd.
2: He won $1 million tonight for winning the Derby.
29: Wow.
2: So he blew it out. He's going to get a lot of money this offseason, though. He's nowhere near reached his potential. That kid is legit.
29: Big time, man. Saw the calm, cool, collective nature of Mr. Walker while he was at the plate, man. It was awesome to see, and a big congratulations, like I mentioned, is in order for him. Congratulations to him. Also, congratulations to Netflix, man. So here's the thing. If you all watch the Netflix broadcast tonight of the Home Run Derby, first time that they've had exclusive rights to it, first time that one of MLB's major, major events was not on network television as the streaming takeover continues to happen in the world of pro sports. I thought Netflix's presentation throughout the night was pretty damn good. I loved having Will Ferrell, Barry Bonds, Albert Pujols. The bigger picture conversation that we were having earlier in the program, right? Like, I think that these streaming services, Netflix, Amazon, you know, Peacock, you name it. I think these streaming services, as we continue to like progress here in time, they're going to continue to get these big events because they have a massive budget. They can pay more money than the network television people can, right? I thought tonight, though, with Netflix, right off the rip, they kind of gave you a bad first impression. They did this bit. It was Michael Buffer announcing the intro lineups for the Home Run Derby tonight. And in between Buffer announcing a player, they would kick it to the Netflix broadcast. Their audio would go over the loudspeaker at the ballpark. And, you know, may have sounded good in the arena, but on Netflix, it sounded god-awful. Mics were overmodulated. The sound popped. It sounded terrible. And the radio audio file in me goes, well, damn, brother or sister, whoever's running the damn audio, you got one job, Slim. That's it. One job is not to screw that up. And you screwed it up. I empathize with him. It's tough. I get it. It's a pressure-packed job. I totally get it. But damn, that was Netflix's first impression on a lot of people tonight. Because their, you know, regular coverage started at 8. A lot of people didn't know that there was like pre-Derby coverage that started at 7. I tuned in at 8. And to have that big of a gaffe during the early stages of your broadcast, not a great look. Not a great look, if I'm being honest. But I thought overall, Netflix showed you why they deserve to have big sporting events. Outside of that gaffe with the audio at the beginning, I thought the presentation was awesome throughout the course of the night. I thought one thing that ESPN has struggled with in years past is following the baseball during the Home Run Derby. I don't think Netflix had any issue tonight at all. following the baseball throughout the course of the event tonight. A-minus job tonight from Netflix. But I think the bigger conversation is this, guys. How close are we to streaming services having more exclusive rights and being the exclusive home for some of these sports leagues? And the length of the MLB schedule, the NBA schedule, and the NHL schedule make it kind of impossible for you to stream every game. But I think the NFL is getting closer and closer and closer to having every regular season game be streamed and sold to one of these big streaming rights partners. We got Wednesday football this year on Netflix. We had a YouTube exclusive last year. And my thing is this, man. We had this conversation earlier. People are going to bitch and moan and complain about it till they're blue in the face. But the bottom line is, the reality is, the NFL, the NBA, those two leagues in particular, I would say, they have a stranglehold on us as consumers. There is basically nothing that they can do as sports entities to get us to stop watching. I don't care if they hike up the prices on us. I don't care if they make the product, you know, less easily accessible. We're still going to do whatever we can to get our fixing. I say it all the time. I am an addict for the National Football League. I'm wearing the patch right now. I should be going to damn AA meetings to try to get over my addiction of the NFL. I'm geeked up for it. Here's when I really knew the NFL was something I couldn't quit. And I'm sure for some people out there as well, this was your moment, right? And this is ironic because Jay-Z had his big New York concert at Yankee Stadium over the weekend, and he sent a diss towards former 49ers quarterback Colin Kaepernick, making light of the fact that Cap chose to take a deal from the NFL in place of him being able to actually play. One reason I knew that I was an addict for the NFL, and a lot of people probably felt this way as well, the bottom line is Colin Kaepernick was straight up blackballed from this league, guys. You can say what you want. Obviously, he wasn't at his Super Bowl caliber form at the tail end of his career, but you can't argue that he was one of the best 64 quarterbacks in the NFL. And he was wrongfully blackballed for standing up for something he believed in. When the NFL decided to do that in front of our faces and we chose to continue to support their product, I think that showed right there there's really nothing that they could do to get us to stop watching. And I genuinely feel that way. It's tough. But that is the price we pay, man. Y'all know it. Just like me, y'all are the same way. There is nothing. I feel like my life is pointless and meaningless outside of football season, bro. Honestly. Tailgates, sitting in front of the TV all day on Sunday, Saturday with college football, like it just, it can't come soon enough, man. Obviously, I'm not a total loser. I have a life outside of fall, but like, man, it ain't nothing like an entire Sunday to yourself with your favorite dish, your favorite drink, sitting back, watching your bets. It's the best. It's almost here, guys. We got our whistle wet with the top 10 quarterback story. The NFL, though, will be back before we know it. Training camp set to open in 4 days for certain teams out there across the NFL. You know how we do this thing each and every night here on Westwood One Sports Night. We will put the show to bed coming up next. And let's just say tonight's put it to bed story, well, we have to stick around to hear what that is. That's next here on Westwood One Sports Night.
3: 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Von Miller, Tyreek Hill, Deebo Samuel, still available, still dangerous. Will they land with a contender before training camp? 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

0: Chicago. Back with you. One final segment. Here on Westwood One Sports Tonight, you know how we wrap the show up. We put the show to bed each and every night. Before we do that, a couple of housekeeping notes that I do want to get to here. 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You can get long-form content. You can get YouTube shorts, individual segments of the show, the live stream, and we've got some unique content on the way, is what I would say, man. So a bunch of new stuff coming by way of the YouTube. So if you have not already done so, make sure you like, subscribe, and comment to keep this train a-chugging. Enough of me filibustering. Let's do it. Let's put the show to bed the way we do each and every night. Play the sleepy tunes, Mr. Popular. Tonight's put it to bed story actually involves something that's actually like real basketball related, and it involves a crazy situation involving a bison and an elderly man. Why do I care about bison? I mentioned my terrible college that I went to all the time, Bethany College. Our mascot was a bison. Well, there was a older gentleman today that wishes bison never existed. This was at Yellowstone National Park. The video of it is absolutely bonkers. I'll tweet it out on my social media. It is at NELL_BTP. This 74-year-old man, I believe is the age, was taking pictures of a bison at Yellowstone National Park. And then the bison does this weird bit where he like flips on his side, gets up, and then starts charging the man that was taking photos of him. And like watching this damn thing run is the craziest thing ever. He flicks this 74-year-old man, first chases him through the trees. It's actually hilarious watching him run from the bison. Poor old man. He flicked this dude damn near 15 feet high in the air, bro. Something absolutely ludicrous. I felt for him, man. It's the most defense I've seen a bison play in years. We sucked at Bethany College. Do I reiterate that a lot? It's on purpose. We were ass. So shout out to that tourist, and hopefully he is able to live happily ever after. Myself and the producer tonight of the program, Ben Strober, have been super geeked up watching NBA Summer League. Haven't talked a whole lot about it, but the number one pick for the Wizards, AJ DeBanta, made his debut last Thursday. He spoke earlier today and continued to exude that confidence that, you know, helped him become the number one pick.
1: I spoke to Dwayne Wade right before the draft, and I told him I wanted to be a Hall of Famer. And he said that's what he wanted to be too, until he got selected for the top 75. And that was like a bigger moment for him than the Hall of Fame. So he said 20 years from now will be the 100th anniversary, and I should be.

0: aiming for the top 100 instead of just Hall of Famer. So that's my new goal.
1: Some people are going to say the new goal is unattainable. I think the start that the top four has gotten off to, talking about Peterson, DeBansa, Boozer, Caleb Wilson, it's early. But early on here, they are living up to the expectations that they should one day be able to challenge that 03 class for the greatest of all time. Think about it. It was LeBron. It was Chris Bosh. It was Melo. And it was D-Wade. With that group, LeBron is obviously the clear-cut guy. Will A.J. DeBansa or anybody in this top four ever reach LeBron's height? No. But I wouldn't be surprised if DeBansa, Boozer, Peterson, Wilson all ended up being better pros than Chris Bosh. And that's no disrespect to Chris Bosh. Your era with the Heat was very weird. You made a lot of weird faces and were an unnecessary scapegoat. Thank you to Oliver Poplar. Thank you to Ben Strober. Most importantly, thank you for your calls. Drake Toll comes at you next.
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0: 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Like, subscribe, comment. You knows the drill. We've talked a lot of Major League Baseball here to start this show. Big night, if we're being honest. If we keep it at 8 more to 92, big night for Major League Baseball. First ever home run derby streamed exclusively on Netflix. Shout out to Netflix. Thought the presentation was pretty damn good for the most part. Wasn't perfect, but I think Netflix showed you tonight once again the benefit of streaming these major pro sports events. Presentation was on point. They had more of a budget. Graphics looked really good. The panel star-studded. I loved everything about it from a presentation standpoint. In terms of the Derby itself, I like the new rule or the new rules that are put in place now that we're just tracking the amounts of swings that are there. I think you saw, you know, some of these participants really use that to their advantage in terms of strategy, watching the guys pace themselves throughout this thing. I thought was super interesting to watch. Bryce Harper, to me, though, announced last and was a guy that I know a lot of people out there wanted to win. Bryce Harper, I'm surprised, or not surprised, rather, that he didn't perform super great in this. Bryce Harper right now is caught smack dab in the middle of a major, major controversy in the world of pro sports. In March of 2026, the Public Health Advocacy Institute sued FanDuel and DraftKings in Philadelphia on behalf of Terry Thompson, who's a customer who's alleging that these sports books knowingly fed his gambling addiction. So Thompson sued FanDuel and his VIP host, Brittany Morgan, along with the NFL and Genius Sports. So this situation to me is nutty, and we'll tell you Bryce Harper's involvement in it momentarily. But you all know we've had these conversations on this show since the summertime has started here, and really since the inception of the network. I am probably in the minority with this, but I feel like at some point, sports gambling is going to compromise the integrity of pro sports. I feel like at some point, we ultimately get to that point. But I'll even take it a step further here tonight. I think the relationship between these pro sports leagues and these sports books is going to be something to monitor over the next couple of years. This situation that's currently going on, the current lawsuit that has made its way to court, is nutty, honestly. And I think Terry Thompson, who is suing FanDuel, suing DraftKings, the NFL, Genius Sports, I think he has a legitimate case here. I do. So Terry Thompson has lost $1.5 million in gambling. It's caused him to foreclose his home. He's had to, you know, hide his addiction from his wife. It's damn near ruined his marriage. This is honestly crazy stuff, which is why every time you hear, you know, a gambling sponsorship, you hear gambling problem, call 1-800-GAMBLER. Clearly, Terry Thompson in this situation did not take heed and call 1-800-GAMBLER. Right? He even made a plan to take his own life, guys. That's how serious this gambling addiction has gotten. Instead of taking his own life, though, he went a different route. He voluntarily placed himself into a psychiatric facility where he had a six-day stay, formally diagnosed with a gambling addiction disorder. The question that I want to ask you all on the phones as we roll throughout this segment here, 310-840-4910. Should sportsbooks be held responsible for gambling addictions like Terry Thompson's. Why do I ask that question? Because the sports books in this instant, I don't think their hands are totally clean in terms of their involvement. Thompson's lawsuit admits that his VIP host from FanDuel, Brittany Morgan, she suggested that, you know, Terry Thompson take a timeout after a rough stretch of gambling. But this lawsuit alleges that shortly after she got in touch with him about an emergency. So follow me here. Based off of the significant losses, based on the fact that he had to place himself into a psychiatric facility, the fact that he was formally diagnosed with a gambling disorder, the VIP host, Brittany Morgan, rightfully so, suggests, hey, maybe you should take a chill pill here. Maybe you should stop gambling with us for a second and come back when things are better. But this lawsuit alleges that shortly after the take a time out comment, she got back in touch with Terry Thompson saying that she had an emergency. What? First and foremost, right? This is where, to me, the behavior starts to get predatory. Brittany Morgan is a VIP host for FanDuel. She hit him up knowing what he's dealt with, saying that she had to get in touch with him about an emergency, right? We all know what an emergency is, correct? Bringing it back full circle for your boy, right? When I was in my early years of high school, I got diagnosed with supraventricular tachycardia. It's called SVT. It's a rapid heartbeat. I'd be sitting down like I am right now, and my damn heartbeat would rise to heart attack level. So my aunt and uncle got me a cell phone at 15 years of age because I needed to be able to contact them in case of what? An emergency. So we all know what an emergency is. The emergency that Terry Thompson is alleging the VIP host hit him up for, the emergency in question is FanDuel's offer of yet another Super Bowl gift package that included two tickets to the Super Bowl in Arizona, free hotel accommodations, two tickets to a FanDuel Super Bowl party, two tickets to a SI Super Bowl party, and free transportation during Super Bowl weekend. FanDuel wanted to offer that. That was the emergency that she had to get in touch with him about. If that's not predatory behavior, I don't know what is. This man has given you every example, every reason why he should not be sports gambling any further. Yet FanDuel continued to poke the bear and to poke the bear and to poke the bear. How does Bryce Harper get involved with this situation? This is where, to me, it becomes, honestly, a pretty hysterical situation. First and foremost, Bryce Harper charges, and when I found this out, I was ready to knock my damn socks off. Bryce Harper charges $899 per personalized video on Cameo. If there was, like, if you needed any more reason to dislike Bryce Harper, if you needed any more reason to be anti-Bryce, I mean, hot damn, you greedy bastard. Are you kidding? You're a millionaire charging average people. And I'm sure, like, look, if you're buying a Cameo for a family member, if you're willing to spend $899 on it, shout out to you. I even think his behavior is predatory. But this is how he is involved in this situation and in this lawsuit. So one of the ways that the VIP host, Brittany Morgan, tried to incentivize Terry Thompson to continue, you know, to keep gambling was giving him perks like the Super Bowl tickets and a personalized video message from one Bryce Harper. Oliver, if we got it ready, this is the personalized video message from Bryce Harper to Terry Thompson, who had spent $18.5 million on FanDuel.
1: Hey, Terry, what's up, brother? Hey, man, your host, Brittany from FanDuel, wanted to make sure your Thanksgiving was extra special. So I just wanted to hop on here and wish you and your family a wonderful Thanksgiving. Tell I said hello. I appreciate all the support through the years, and I just hope you have a great day. Enjoy it, and we'll see you soon. Bye.
0: The crazy part about this story is today, at around noon Eastern time, Bryce Harper took to social media and released a statement alleging he had no clue, none, that FanDuel was going to be using this video. Huh? There are a bunch of lies that are told in the world of pro sports. Hell, when I was younger and I was an elementary school kid, I used to lie like hell. I used to lie every chance I got. The lie that Bryce Harper told on social media today, saying he did not know FanDuel would do it. He did not know FanDuel's intentions behind the video. What the hell is wrong with you, Bryce Harper? Who do you expect to believe the garbage that you put on social media earlier today? When I read the story from Bryce Harper, I could not believe my eyes. There are more than enough words. Your host from FanDuel, to put anyone with any sort of basic intelligence on notice that, hey, this is something that FanDuel would be using to keep Terry Thompson gambling. It's a nasty situation. It honestly is. And how I want to move it forward and advance it tonight on this show is this, at 310-840-4910. Should sportsbooks be held responsible for gambling addictions? This situation with Terry Thompson is crazy. It honestly is. And part of me looks at Terry Thompson and goes, hey, Slim, I mean, nobody put a gun to your head from FanDuel and made you bet the money that you bet. No one made you, you know, have your house go into foreclosure. Nobody made your marriage go awry. Nobody made you check into the damn psychiatric facility. This was all the doing of Terry Thompson. But on the other side of the coin, I think you can very easily look at the FanDuel Sportsbook and go, hey, your behavior here, whether you want to admit to it or not, is predatory. No matter which way you slice it. For a brother that's lost $1.5 million gambling, foreclosed his house, ruined his marriage, for the VIP host, Brittany Morgan from FanDuel, for her to continue to try and incentivize him to gamble, knowing the problem that he has, I think is predatory behavior. I do. But on the same coin, I do believe the gambler does assume some sort of responsibility here in this situation. They do. You make the choice. Were you influenced by the sports book? Sure. We're influenced by things all the time. When you watch, if you're watching this YouTube stream, there are commercials that pop up. We're always influenced by things. This situation in particular, though, man, I've had a hard time wrapping my mind around it and really choosing which side of the coin I want to be on. Hopefully you all can help me out with that. 310-840-4910. Is the behavior of the sportsbook in this situation predatory? And then should sportsbooks be held responsible for folks that end up having, you know, gambling addictions? 310-840-4910 is the number. As I was getting ready for the show tonight, I thought, well, should I ask people, do they believe Bryce Harper? Of course you don't believe Bryce Harper here in this situation. The other piece of this is also very telling. The final line in the statement that he put out on X was this, quote, counsel has directed me not to comment any further at this time. The fact that Bryce Harper has his lawyers involved means he's worried about a little bit more than bad PR in this situation. Without a shadow of a doubt, Bryce Harper feels like his ass could be grass at some point for his involvement in this situation. Whether he wants to be truthful or not, there's no way that you are asked to do this. The script is sent to you, and the script, clear as day, says, hey, Terry, literally what Bryce Harper read in the video, hey, Terry, your host Brittany from FanDuel wanted to make sure your Thanksgiving was extra special. So I wanted to hop on and wish you and your family a wonderful Thanksgiving. Tell Max, who is the son of Terry Thompson, I said hello. FanDuel slapped their logo on this video and sent it to Terry Thompson to incentivize him with another perk to continue to keep gambling despite the significant loss that he had already taken. The relationship between sports books, pro sports leagues, and sports period is going to continue to be put under the microscope as long as we have lawsuits, cases, and situations like the one that currently exists with Terry Thompson. If you're just now joining us, in March of 2026, the Public Health Advocacy Institute sued FanDuel and DraftKings in Philadelphia on behalf of Terry Thompson, a customer who alleges that the sportsbook knowingly fed his gambling addiction. 310-840-4910. Should FanDuel be held accountable at all in this situation? 310-840-4910 is the number. Or is this on Terry Thompson? Second part of the question is this. Is the behavior of the sportsbook in this instance, FanDuel, is the behavior predatory? 310-840-4910 is the number. The details in this thing, in this story, is absolutely ludicrous. After this, to get this guy to continue to keep betting, FanDuel offered a Super Bowl gift package. They're giving you free Super Bowl tickets, paying for your hotel, providing you transportation, getting you into exclusive Super Bowl parties to persuade you to continue to gamble. I get it from the sportsbook's perspective. You do whatever you got to do to keep that fish on your hook, so to speak. I totally get it. But in this situation, is it fair to hold the sportsbook accountable for the gambling addiction of a man like Terry Thompson? 310-840-4910. And then do you feel the behavior of Brittany Morgan and FanDuel, do you believe that behavior should be viewed as predatory? 310-840-4910 is the number. We'll take your calls on that next here on Westwood One Sports Night. 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

0: up to 3 a.m. Eastern time. Number to hit us up, 310-840-4910. What we're chewing on right now on the phones is this crazy, crazy story. By way of Major League Baseball, Bryce Harper smack dab in the middle of this thing. The Public Health Advocacy Institute suing FanDuel and DraftKings in Philadelphia on behalf of Terry Thompson, a customer who is alleging that these sports books knowingly fed his gambling addiction. Thompson sued FanDuel, his VIP host Brittany Morgan, the NFL, and Genius Sports. So Thompson lost $1.5 million gambling with these respective sports books, led to the foreclosure of his home. His marriage is now on the rocks. He even threatened to take his own life instead of committing suicide, though. Voluntarily placed himself in a psychiatric facility, had a one-week stay, and was officially diagnosed with a gambling disorder. This is, to me, where things get very interesting with this situation, if you're just tapping into the program here tonight. In this lawsuit, Thompson admits that his VIP host from FanDuel, Brittany Morgan, sent him a text, hit him up and said, "Hey, man, we should take a timeout here. You know, it's been a rough stretch of play for you." Thompson is alleging that shortly after she sent the message about taking a timeout, she got in touch with him or tried to get in touch with him about a quote-unquote emergency. And the emergency was more incentive from FanDuel to get Thompson to continue to bet. They offered him a Super Bowl gift package that included two tickets to the Super Bowl in Arizona, free hotel accommodations, two tickets to a FanDuel Super Bowl party, free transportation during Super Bowl weekend. Behavior that, you know, on its surface, I consider predatory. Clearly, you all as a sports book, based on the message from the damn VIP host, you all know that he has a problem. You all know that he shouldn't be gambling anymore. Yet, by giving him this package by way of FanDuel, you are directly incentivizing him to continue to gamble. How is Bryce Harper tied into this? This is where it gets interesting. Bryce Harper, and if you're just now joining us, we'll let you hear from Bryce Harper here coming up in a second. Bryce Harper sells cameos for $899, a personalized video. Which, first and foremost, if you're stupid enough to pay $899, if you're pressed enough to spend $899 on a personalized video message from Bryce Harper, go talk to the Lord. What the hell are you doing? I don't care how much money I make. Ain't no damn way I'm paying somebody $899 for a personalized video message. And the fact that he's selling them for that amount of money says a lot about his character as a human as well. Because what the hell are you doing, Bryce? You rip off? It's not worth it. Greedy is how I view Bryce Harper for that. Here was a personalized video message that Harper sent to Terry Thompson. This was purchased by the FanDuel rep, Brittany Morgan, for $899.
1: Hey, Terry, what's up, brother? Hey, man, your host, Brittany.
0: Oliver Popper, can we actually pause this for a second? First and foremost, if I'm paying your ass $899, can I get some more enthusiasm? What's up, Terry? It's Bryce here talking about... You sound like a damn pedophile, Bryce. You sound like a creep. You sound like you're under your bed trying to do this. You sound like you're in the back of a team meeting trying to do this, getting your hustle on. Here's Bryce Harper again in his weird-ass tone of voice.
1: Hey, Terry, what's up, brother? Hey, man, your host, Brittany from FanDuel, wanted to make sure your Thanksgiving was extra special. So I just wanted to hop on here and wish you and your family a wonderful Thanksgiving. Tell I said hello. I appreciate all the support through the years, and I just hope you have a great day. Enjoy it, and we'll see you soon. Bye.
0: Bryce Harper earlier today went scorched earth on social media, releasing a statement saying he had no clue what this video was being used for. No clue that FanDuel was going to do this with the video. And Oliver Popular brought something to my attention during the break, trying to give Bryce the benefit of the doubt, saying in his statement, you know, he was alleging that he didn't know that this video was being sent to someone that's got a legitimate gambling addiction, which I kind of give him the benefit of the doubt for. I don't know if that was divulged in this either, but to act as if you had no clue that FanDuel was involved at all, What the hell are we talking about, man? Honestly. This is, I mean, I get why he thinks he could just say and do whatever. When you get away with selling $899 cameos, you probably think you can do whatever. You probably think you can walk around butterball naked. Because at that point, I mean, what can't you do? Question is this for you on the phones at 310-840-4910. One, Bryce Harper is a liar and should have just kept his mouth shut. And I think the behavior of FanDuel in this situation is extremely predatory. Should sportsbooks be held responsible for gambling addictions like Terry Thompson when their VIP hosts are clearly incentivizing you to keep betting and to keep betting and to keep betting? And then second part of this, do you think the actions of FanDuel was predatory? 310-840-4910 is the number. Cody is out in Colorado Springs wanting to chime in. Colorado Springs, Colorado, the home of Bobby Lashley. Cody, what's going on, man?
2: Hey, how you doing, man?
0: Doing good, brother. Appreciate you chiming in.
2: All right. So my opinion on it is that it probably is predatory, but what do you expect from a sports book or a casino? If the guy had won $1.5 million, we wouldn't even be hearing about it. The sports book can't sue him for it. So my opinion on it is that it's just a lack of personal accountability. You cannot accept, the casino host is not your gambling counselor. You know, you can't expect them to be looking out for your best interest.
0: Even in the situation where they hit him up alleging that there's an emergency going on, think about all the things that this dude has dealt with. When your gambling rep is hitting you up saying there's an emergency, what are you going to think? You're going to think something's wrong. You're going to think money was lost or something crazy like that. So I don't like the games that they were playing with him is what I would say.
2: I mean, I agree with you that they're predatory. I just, like, my opinion, like I said, is that what do you expect from people who take gambling or take your wagers? They're in it for them. They're not in it for you. Now, it's one thing if they, like, referred him for help, mm-hmm. you know, and maybe that could be an expectation.
0: But they know about,
2: forward.
0: But here's the thing. They know about his rehab stint. They know about him having to foreclose his home. He expressed these things to them, which is why they suggested that he take a time out. Yet they doubled back and still tried to lure him in. I'm not trying to persuade you. I'm just giving you the facts. I appreciate the call. 310-840-4910. My question is pretty simple, guys. Do you think the behavior of the sports book was predatory? And then should they be held responsible, you know, for the poor decision of these gambling addicts, man? The last caller brought up the point that I'll continue to harp on here when talking about the other side of the convo, right? Yes, at the end of the day, it is on the person, right? It's on the gambler at the end of the day, right? I totally get that perspective and that vantage point, but when I give you the details of how they encouraged him to stop, then shortly after encouraged him to keep going again, the mixed messaging for someone that's clearly got a chemical imbalance in their brain, the mixed signals that they're being sent, I think the sports book could potentially be held responsible. Steven is in Santa Cruz wanting to chime in. What's going on?
3: Hey, Linnell, how you doing?
0: Doing good, man, doing good.
3: I'm looking at my Polymarket. What do you think I should do? I got France at 60%. I got Spain at 41. I don't know what to do, sir. Can you pressure me? Can you pressure me so I can...
0: I'm about to say, I'm wondering if there's anything I could offer you. I'll offer you free call. I'll give you the most airtime out of any host.
3: Yeah, hey, Linnell, can you give me one of those cameos so I can just...
0: what do you think about... For those of you that call in here tonight, can we just start with that? What do you think of Bryce Harper's lousy ass charging people $899, Steven? Come on, brother.
3: You know what? It's like, hey, bro, like, can't you just pick a Victoria's Secret's model? Not a dude, man. Like,
0: You probably get a hell of a lot more from a model than a cameo, too, for $899. Yeah, I'll tell you that.
3: She could hold her hand and all this
0: yeah,
3: other
0: for
3: stuff.
0: Sure.
3: So my question is, okay, you're asking, should they be held responsible? should Modelo, Corona, and all these liquor places, all these places be held responsible too? Oh, I keep watching commercials. I think I need to go grab some more alcohol.
0: I think it's an interesting comparison. I would say the lengths that the sports books go to relative to the lengths that a Modelo or your cigarette company or whatever goes to is a little bit different. But I see what you're saying here, right?
3: I think with him, Linnell, it's just he got trapped with a host, a bookie. Mm. And that's what got this guy.
0: Because I'm about to say, look, I've bet with sports books before. I've never, I guess that means I haven't bet enough money. How the hell do you get a host? Is that only reserved for folks that bet a certain amount of money?
3: I think, I think he got labeled VIP. He had to win money before he got a host. Winning money. Yeah.
0: Fascinating.
3: You know, I got seven sports books online. Bankroll management.
0: For sure. I appreciate the call, man. Adam's in Boston wanting to check in with us. Adam, what's going on, man? What do you got?
4: Well, hey, Stan, how you doing? First of all, I've got to tell you, I don't LOL.
0: I mean, didn't it sound strange as hell? I mean.
4: he sounded like he owned a white van, that's for sure. For sure. But the second comment I want to make, man, is I'm a gambler, you know, but I can't stay within my means. You know, for people who, like, cheat on their wives, Tiger Woods, Phil Mickelson, all of a sudden they're sex addicts. At some point, you just have to take responsibility for your own actions and just stop blaming everybody else. That's all I'm saying, man. It's like every single time there's a problem. Oh, I'm an addict of something. You know, who isn't?
0: Mm. Unique perspective, man. I appreciate the call. It's a fascinating conversation because I see it from both sides. I think it's polarizing. I can, anybody out there that feels like, you know, it's on the gambler, I totally understand you. But there's a clear argument to be made. There's a case to be made that the behavior is predatory. And maybe using that word is kind of like hyperbolizing the whole thing. Like, man, it is what it is. The behaviors are what the behaviors are, man. This brother, you knew Brittany Morgan. She, look, her ass is grass to me when it comes to the lawsuit. I think she's the, I can see her getting in more individual trouble than FanDuel as an entity because of her, the host. Like, no one told her to do these things. I'm sure when you're a host of a VIP customer, the more that they gamble, I'm sure you begin to get incentivized as a employee by FanDuel for that. So, I don't know, man. It is absolutely fascinating. So somebody typed in the chat, Maggie's Karaoke Pants types in the YouTube chat. And remember, you can stream us nightly on YouTube as well. Just search Westwood One Sports Night. The ignorance being shared on addiction is disappointing, is what the comment says in the YouTube chat. I don't ever want to underscore the significance of addiction and how much of a beast it actually is. I can speak to it a little bit more probably than anybody else on this entire network, man. I've lost countless family members to addiction. It is something that a lot of people don't understand is honestly hereditary. Like, it runs in my family. I know all about it, so I'm not trying to underscore the significance of it, but I am putting into question and challenging the resolve of each person, right? And look, this person's addicted to sports gambling. The people in my family were addicted to drugs, crack, losing their lives, impacting families. Yet me, understanding what addiction is, still lacks empathy for what my own family members were going through. So, yeah, if anybody out there comes with the perspective of, well, damn, why can't he just be more thick-skinned? It may come off as insensitive. I totally get it, but I get where you're coming from because I felt the same way growing up with some inexplicable situations in my childhood. 310-840-4910 is the number. If you're just joining us, I want your calls on this. Should sports books ultimately be held responsible for gambling addictions like Terry Thompson's? And do you think the actions of the FanDuel Sportsbook and Brittany Morgan, the VIP host, do you think those actions were predatory. Your calls, plus we'll get to a massive, massive signing in the world of sports next here on Westwood One Sports Night.
5: 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Von Miller, Tyreek Hill, Deebo Samuel, still available, still dangerous. Will they land with a contender before training camp? 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

Liddell Willingham, manning the ship for you. You hit us up on the talking text line, 310-840-4910. Taking your calls currently on this. There is a massive, massive lawsuit that has hit the courts in March of this year. The Public Health Advocacy Institute sued FanDuel and DraftKings in Philly on behalf of Terry Thompson, a customer who is alleging that the sportsbooks knowingly fed his gambling addiction. Thompson lost $1.5 million gambling. His home had to be foreclosed. His marriage was on the fence. And he hid this addiction from a lot of people close to him. He even planned, the stress got so bad with the addiction that he even planned to take his own life. Instead of doing that, he put himself in a psych ward where he had a one-week stay, and then he was formally diagnosed with a gambling addiction. This is where things get wicked. This lawsuit alleges that his VIP host, Brittany Morgan, hit him up saying, yo, we should probably take a time out here, man, after a rough stretch of gambling for Thompson. But the lawsuit alleges that shortly after she reached out with an emergency, right? And we all know what an emergency is, right? I got a flat tire or something bad's happened. I got to go to the hospital. The emergency from Brittany Morgan of FanDuel was that, oh, wait, we got an emergency alert to tell you that to get you to keep gambling even more, despite you ruining your marriage, despite you having to foreclose your home, despite you contemplating suicide, our emergency is more incentive for you to bet. Oh, wait, let me show you what you can get if you continue to bet with us. A Super Bowl accommodation package that included two tickets. They paid for travel, paid for hotels. This situation is a nasty, nasty situation. And the more and more I put it under the microscope, I think, yes, the actions of the sports book, the VIP host in particular, Brittany Morgan, those actions are predatory. But the bigger question is, the more polarizing question is, should

0: you know, it's a lot of, you know, I think, pressure on people to be involved with the gambling. And you were, you had somebody else earlier talked about the alcohol related comparison. Mm-hmm. And, you know, it's very clear that if you're a bartender or a restaurant and you sell liquor to somebody beyond when they're already visibly drunk, well, there's some liability that goes to that business. Now, that doesn't mean that if somebody leaves drunk and they're so stupid they don't get a ride share and they drive and they go hurt somebody, that they're not going to go to prison for a good long time. I mean, they're going to be held accountable. But there's likely to be some liability for the business as well. And so I'm wondering if on this gambling, if maybe what happens is there has to be like a limit per day or, you know, or within a couple of days, some way that cuts people off when they've lost a certain amount. And I'm wondering what you think. Is there
1: some type of compromise
0: where we don't just let people off the hook totally, but it's also saying, hey, it's enough, you know?
1: I like the suggestion. My whole thing is, what is the incentive of the sports book to have that? They want your money. At the end of the day, they are a bottom line business. Point blank.
0: It is.
1: They're
0: a bottom line business, and they're judged on dollars and cents, man.
1: I appreciate the call. We got to get to some others. But I thought you made an excellent point here. It's interesting to me because it gets us, this conversation gets us kind of down the rabbit hole of addiction as well. And just how severe it is. And, you know, I hope while we've had this conversation, you know, anyone out there is not misconstruing my thoughts about addiction and how serious it is. It's kind of like a love-hate relationship I have with the topic. That's how I would put it, because of how addiction has severely impacted my life. And when I say life, I don't mean me personally, like I'm an addict. But family members of mine, man, like, I think, just to be fully transparent with you all, as I grew up throughout my middle school years, high school years, and to be transparent, even right now, I am working through in real time, and I'm being vulnerable here with y'all, I am working through trying to forgive my family members that suffered from addiction. Because as a result of their addiction, I was put in some pretty compromising situations. I was forced to be put behind the eight ball. But when you understand that addiction is a disease, when you understand what addiction is clinically, right, it gives you, it forces you to have empathy in regards to the situation. I do empathize with Terry Thompson here. And I do find, and I feel like he's got a real legitimate case in court because of the actions of the VIP host. I think she is going to be the one that blows this case open for him because of her actions. 310-840-4910 is the number. It's a fascinating conversation that I want to continue to open up the phones on, man. 310-840-4910. If you're just now joining us, Bryce Harper is caught smack dab in the middle of a major, major controversy involving some pretty prominent sports books out there. The Public Health Advocacy Institute sued FanDuel in Philadelphia on behalf of Terry Thompson, a customer who is alleging that the sports books knowingly fed his gambling addiction. And he cites his VIP host, Brittany Morgan. He's lost $1.5 million during this situation. He's had to have his home foreclosed. It's ruined his marriage. He, you know, contemplated suicide. The question is, yeah, Terry made the choice to gamble, but should the sports book at all be held responsible for what this brother ultimately had to go through? 310-840-4910 is the number. We're also going to get to, coming up here in this 1 o'clock hour on the East Coast, we're also going to get into the major sports signing that I teased before the last break, man. The landscape of player representation constantly changing, constantly moving. As we sit here in the year 2026, there is one clear power player when it comes to the world of player representation. We'll tell you who that is coming up on the other side, but I want you to line up on the phones. 310-840-4910 is the number. Should sports books be held responsible for

0: for the gambling addiction that some of their customers have. And then in this situation in particular with Terry Thompson, do you view the behavior as predatory? I've given my thoughts on it. I see the phone lines beginning to get pumped up. Coming up on the other side, your calls, 310-840-4910, next here on Westwood One Sports Night.
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0: Swim on Sports Night continues. Whitney Youngest and Charles and Willingham getting you up to 3 a.m. Eastern Time. Talking text line wide open for you. We'll wrap up our conversation surrounding whether or not sports books should be held accountable for gambling addictions like Terry Thompson's. We'll wrap up the calls on this here in this segment before we get to what we teased earlier, a massive, massive signing in the world of sports that could signal that a certain somebody is the most influential non-player in the world of sports. We'll give you the details on that coming up here momentarily. Right now, though, more of your calls as we wrap this bad boy up. Let's go to Doug in Indiana wanting to check in. Doug, what's up, man?
1: Hey, how you doing tonight?
0: Doing good, man. How you doing?
1: Good, good, good. Yeah, can you hear me? Am I okay?
0: Yep, I got you.
1: Okay, great, thanks. Yeah, I don't think there should be recovery, and I'll tell you why. You know, I get it. I feel bad for the issues you've had, and a lot of my friends have had gambling issues as well. But I see a huge difference between a gambling addiction and, for example, let's say smoking cigarettes or doing drugs or drinking or whatever like that. I think we've kind of gradually eroded the whole idea of personal responsibility. And
0: but the thing is, though, and I hear what you're saying, and I'm going to let you continue, but I want to chime in here real quick.
1: Okay, thanks.
0: In terms of assuming the personal responsibility, I disagree with one thing you said. You said there's a difference between a gambling addiction, a smoking addiction, a drinking addiction. Addiction is a chemical imbalance within the brain. And I think with all of those situations, the addiction is the byproduct of the chemical imbalance. So, like, I don't know how you can say that there's such a massive difference between a gambling addiction and a drug addiction, per se.
1: Well, I'll tell you why I think that. Because I think, again, we've been told this for the last 20, 30, 40 years, that it is all due to a chemical imbalance in the brain. But I think they've done some studies which have shown that that may be a part of it. That may be what gets a hold of you eventually, and that may gradually cause some chemical imbalances. But the reason why I think that it's not really true is that when you think about, like, smoking, for example, the cigarette companies actually actively told people, you're probably too young to remember, but
0: that it was cool, you know, to smoke. I know it. You put smoking
1: nine
0: hot
1: out
0: blonde.
1: Of 10 doctors. Yeah.
0: Oh, yeah. And there was, now, those studies were crazy. Yeah.
1: Right. But there was no kind of built in, like, idea in a lot of people's minds that smoking was dangerous because of that. But I think with drinking and now perhaps with gambling, I think that we've compared choices and made them diseases. And
0: I think it's a fascinating perspective. I got to let you run because we want to get to the other calls. But
1: great. Oof. Thanks so much.
0: No, for sure. I appreciate you chiming in. Let's go to Cheddar in Chicago. Wanting to chime in. Cheddar, what's going on, man?
2: Not much. Hey, first-time caller. Hey, you know, Terry Thompson, you know, he's responsible, like anybody else who has an addiction to gambling, drugs, alcohol, responsible for their own actions. But that Brittany Morgan is like the drug pusher.
0: I'm telling you.
2: You know, you got a problem. Yeah, okay, you could do it, but I don't need someone to push. I used to be addicted. You know, I had a bookie for 25 years ago. They never called me. When I wanted to make a bet, I called them, and that was it. They didn't encourage me. I was a drug addict years ago. If I wanted drugs, I would call my guys. But sometimes a few dealers that I used to deal with would call you. Hey, you want something? No, I'll call you when I want it. I don't need that.
0: No, I feel that. I feel you that. But that push, though, and I get where you're going, and I think I agree with you here, and we're in lockstep with this. I don't know if I'm going to necessarily partner find the sports book itself responsible, but that VIP host, you bet your ass she's responsible.
2: That's like, okay, when I used to buy drugs for my guy, you know, okay, I want to do it. And then if I stop doing it for a while, he's calling me, hey, where you been? I'm like, don't encourage me because then it's in my mind of maybe doing it.
0: For sure.
2: And it's just, you know.
0: And it's that easy to slip up, man. Any addict out there will tell you it is that easy to relapse.
2: And a lot of people who called in and talk, I mean, everyone's got their own opinion, but when you were through, when you've done it, other people don't understand until you're the person who's done it, you know. I don't need encouragement. Thank God. I mean, I don't gamble too much. I bet the horses. I don't do too many drugs at all. But years ago, it's like they all go together. It's like, I don't need somebody to encourage me. My bookie never called me. I mean, he was like, sure. You know, but the drug guys would be like, hey, where you been?
0: It's almost unheard of, man, in terms of the situation with the host. Yeah,
2: and I don't blame nobody. I'm responsible for my actions, but I don't need anyone to encourage me like Terry Thompson, that Brittany Morgan. What, she's calling him, giving him tickets and all that stuff. That's just wrong. If he wants to do it on his own, it's not there to be. And Bryce Harper, what you call Law and Order, that they just picked up somebody. The blah, blah, blah, blah.
0: Yeah.
2: Who would spend $899? I'd rather go out with you for tonight and spend it.
0: I'm telling you, it'd be more entertaining than what the hell Bryce Harper's selling. I appreciate you as always, man. Hope to hear from you soon. 310-840-4910 is the number here on Western One Sports. Now, let's run through these bad boys before we get into a massive, massive signing that I think really underscores how powerful a certain non-athlete is when it comes to the landscape of sports. Theo's in Toronto, been waiting the longest. Theo, I appreciate you holding on, brother. What you got for us, man?
3: Hey, Linnell. I love the show, bud. It's appreciate a nice show. So here's the scoop. You know, I'm a gambler, and I really feel for what Terry is going through, because a lot of people, a lot of gamblers go through the same thing. The exec VIP hosts, that's all standard stuff that comes with casinos. It's free flights, it's cruises, it's whatever they need to do to get you your seat in wherever they need you to gamble. Now, the thing that gets me about this is, you know, I feel for the guy, but I'm going to answer you directly. No,
0: yeah.
3: I don't think that the sports bookie should be held responsible, okay? They're doing their jobs. They're trying to make money like everybody in life does. And I get your twist on things with Brittany. But it's not an empathy thing for me. But once you start looking to sue somebody, it's just like it's too easy to kind of go down that path and, you know, get rid of your problems and stuff like that. It kind of reminds me of all these, you know, frivolous Trump lawsuits that he's had hundreds of just to kind of control and get rid of things. Yes, the man has a problem. So what he needs to do when people have problems is admit that you have a problem and go through the course like a lot of people do when they're addicted.
0: I'll tell you what. Let me say this real quick, and you just kind of jogged my memory with this, with what you just said. If he really has a problem, and I'm playing both sides here because I'm genuinely torn down the middle. If you really got a problem, I guarantee you spend more than 6 days in a rehab facility.
3: Yeah.
0: 6 days is, you know, I feel you on that one. I appreciate the call as always, brother. Hope to hear from you soon, man. 310-840-4910. Mario is in Westwood, California, wanting to chime in. Mario, what's up, man?
4: Hey, great show. You know, I was a UCLA professor broke this down perfectly for the drugs and the gambling. He basically said with the meth and the cocaine, it's such a blast of dopamine that there'd be no earthly reason that your brain would ever, you know, spit out that much dopamine. So when those drugs are so powerful that after you take them, you've had such a dopamine rush that the rest of your life seems great. It's never going to be as good as that. And you want to get back to that. Same thing with gambling. When you're gambling and you're betting on this, you're betting on that, that dopamine rush, you feel alive. Now that you can't gamble, you ran out of money, you lost everything, you feel so depressed. You feel like you're not even part of the world. You don't exist, and you got to get some money so you can get back in there and have some fun. And I think these companies should be held responsible because you're basically, this is such a potent form of gambling. Like before it was, you know, you gamble at the, you know, you play bingo, you go gamble on a football game, you go to Vegas one time. Now they're wired into your phone, into your bank account, in your credit card. And this is going on all over the country. You're talking about 3-6 million people addicted to gambling, all these people losing their homes, and it's just going to get worse. And in the next 20 years, you're going to see people's homes, all these people, vacant homes, nothing, no money in their pockets.
0: I am curious. I'm glad you brought up the last part, and I appreciate the call, the impact that this is going to have moving forward. The one thing that, just to keep it on the landscape of Major League Baseball here for a second, the one thing that they're kind of going back and forth with when it comes to this new collective bargaining agreement for Major League Baseball is whether or not they're going to outlaw player props. Right, we all know the situation that happened with, you know, the Cleveland Guardians, and I think with player props, man, like that's the thing. If you're betting baseball, just to keep it baseball, just talk of Bryce Harper. Like that's the thing to me is what you want to bet the most with baseball is like player props. And knowing just from my circle of friends, right? One of my boys always bets football. We talk to each other every Sunday before we put our ridiculous parlays together, right? He hit me up during the spring, man, and was like, hey, what do you think about this Nats bet I'm about to put in? He had a Nats player prop parlay. And I'm like, dog, you betting on baseball now? There are so many people that watch Major League Baseball now as a result of player props, man, that if the PA and the owners decide that they want to outlaw player props, I'm curious to see if the popularity of the sport ultimately gets impacted by it, man. Even folks that are not addicted to gambling, even if you're not addicted to gambling, I think the stranglehold that it has on the current landscapes of sports is fascinating, man. I know so many people out there who wouldn't give a damn about baseball if it wasn't for player props. So I think the relationship between these pro sports leagues and these sports books is something to monitor moving forward, man, because it's going to continue to evolve. And, you know, I wouldn't be surprised if there are more people like Terry Thompson who want to advocate for themselves and, you know, try and fight back against these big, powerful monsters. Daniel's in Michigan. What's up, Daniel?
5: What's up?
0: What's up, man? What you got?
5: Yeah, so I just want to say, I think you're right on the money split down the middle. I think it's both sides' fault. I mean, yeah, no one's holding a gun to the gambler's head saying you have to gamble. They're getting on choosing to gamble themselves. But the sports book, the behavior they do, that it's extremely predatory. They ban people who win. Not, they don't just ban you like right when you win, but if you win a lot of money, you show intelligence, they'll ban you.
0: Which is crazy, by the way. And then they'll be,
5: yeah, exactly. And then everything, I didn't know all the details about the Terry Thompson case, but like you hear everything that Brittany did to like entice him to keep gambling. It's crazy. And they'll do that to problem gamblers. Sorry, my voice is like breaking.
0: There you go, bro. There you go.
5: They'll do that to problem gamblers and casual gamblers, but they'll just ban the winning gamblers. So I think that
0: one day money, man, at the end of the day, at the end of the day is about them beating us consumer.
5: Yeah, exactly. So I don't think the answer is for them to like set a loss limit. Cause of course they'll take your wages. They're trying to take your money. They have like personal ones you can set for yourself. But I think the answer is like setting limits on like the advertising and market. I mean, you can't watch a sports game now every like 30 seconds on an ad. You got FanDuel, DraftKings. And so I think you're right. It's just they have a crazy stranglehold, and the way the sports books act is very predatory. But of course, the gamblers at fault, they're choosing to gamble. But the way the sports books are predatory towards the problem gamblers, and they only want bets from
0: it's
5: those
0: almost impossible for the consumer to win in this situation, is how I would put it. And I appreciate the call as always. Two more here to wrap this up before we shift gears here. Bruce is in LA. What's up, Bruce?
6: Hey, Linnell, how you doing? Great topic tonight,
0: doing
6: man.
0: Doing good, man.
6: Thank you. If anyone wants to research sports gambling, they'll find the empirical evidence shows that about 96% of sports gamblers lose. Okay, so who are these people who are doing it? Who are these 96%? And the most interesting theory that I've read, I think it's, I don't know if this is 100% or it's just a theory, is people who think they just can't comprehend that they're going to lose. They think that they can beat the system, whether it's blackjack or roulette or sports gambling.
0: Brother, how do you think I feel on NFL Sundays when I'm putting together 14 leg parlays, brother? You feel invincible when you're going up against the book. So I know the feeling.
6: Well, but Linnell, can't you comprehend that over time you're going to lose? Can you not comprehend that?
0: You might win one Sunday, you might win three
6: Sundays, but over time you're going to be one of those 98% who lose.
0: It's a tough pill to swallow, and it's a realization that I've come to, which is why I only bet $5.75 at a time. Now, on football Sundays, let me be honest with it, and I appreciate the call. On football Sundays, and we're going to obviously, we're getting closer and closer to football season as we go throughout this offseason, man. I normally put together like 3-player props, parlays for the Commanders, so that's $15. And then I'll put in 3 parlays for the day, right, on money line, spreads, etc. So at most, I'm betting $30 on Sundays, at most. So, like, I think it's just all about the relationship that you ultimately have with it. But it's a fascinating conversation, and I hope for the sake of Terry Thompson and other folks out there that struggle with a gambling addiction, man, I hope we're able to get to the root of it and ultimately overcome your problem. We'll go from a problem to a man that should be going by the solution nowadays. Rich Paul and Clutch Sports landing Flo Balogun of the United States men's national team. He is now going to be a member of the star-studded Clutch Sports roster. And when I got the headline across my ticker earlier today, I thought one thing immediately. Rich Paul, after landing Flo Balogun, Clutch Sports, after landing Flo Balogun, Rich Paul's arguably the most powerful man in sports, man. His reach, when you think about the way that Clutch Sports Group has evolved since its inception in 2012, his reach now spans far beyond the NBA. The way that he's put other agents on under this Clutch Sports umbrella is awesome to watch, man. Nicole Lynn, who is the agent of Jalen Hurts. She's the agent of A.J. Brown, African-American woman that's early and new into the game. And the client base that she's been able to establish under the umbrella of Clutch Sports Group, it just shows the impact that Rich Paul has had on the world of sports, man. Who are some of the most influential non-athletes in the world of sports when we talk about agents, right? We talk about, you know, in Major League Baseball, we talk about Scott Boras. In the NFL, we talk about Drew Rosenhaus. Rich Paul is surpassing, to me, all of these guys eventually, because look at who Clutch represents. What other sports group out there, what other agency has this sort of reach to where you're landing the star of the United States men's national team? Clutch is where he ends up. Star power in the NBA, star power in the NFL, and Rich Paul, whether you all want to believe it or not, deserves all the credit for it, man. Look at the roster through both the NFL and the NBA when it comes to the Clutch Sports Group. In the NFL, Bijan Robinson, arguably the best running back in football. Quinnen Williams, arguably the best defensive tackle in football. Malik Nabers, Jalen Hurts, Miles Garrett, Will Anderson. In the NBA, Anthony Davis, LeBron James, Tyrese Maxey, Zach LaVine. The list goes on and on. After signing Flo Balogun to Clutch Sports today, whether it was a direct Rich Paul move or not, and I have every reason to believe that this was a Rich Paul-driven move, he is slowly but surely turning himself into the most powerful man. Whew, I can't even believe I'm saying it. In all the pro sports. Fascinating, man. Shout out to Rich Paul and the Clutch Sports Group. We're going to switch gears here and take our talents to the National Football League coming up on the other side of the break. ESPN surveyed league executives, coaches, and scouts to rank the top 10 quarterbacks in the NFL right now. There was one crazy snub from the top 5. I'll tell you who got snubbed next here on Westwood One Sports Night. 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

0: 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Like, subscribe, comment, the whole nine, to help us out here on the program. We haven't talked a lot of NFL here. Ironically enough, training camp in the NFL opens up in about 4 days. And I always call this period right now in the NFL list season, where people get others' feathers ruffled for no reason. Why do I say that? Because a lot of feathers were ruffled when ESPN surveyed a bunch of league executives, coaches, scouts, to rank the top 10 quarterbacks in the NFL right now. As we sit here on July the 14th of 2026, this is how the NFL and its executive scouts, coaches, this is how they rank the top 10 in the NFL. Number one, Josh Allen of the Buffalo Bills. He was ranked second last year on this list. Number two, Pat Mahomes of the Kansas City Chiefs. He was ranked first last year on this list. Number three, Matthew Stafford of the LA Rams. He was ranked sixth last year, but after winning the MVP, a lot of folks around the league a lot more bullish on what Matthew Stafford is. Number four, Joe Burrow, whose durability has really been an issue for him throughout the course of his career to this point. He comes in as the fourth best quarterback in the NFL. Number five is Lamar Jackson. Obviously, he's coming off an injury-riddled season as well. Number six is Dak Prescott. I love that Dak Prescott's getting his flowers by way of this list. I think he is often one of the most disrespected quarterbacks in all of the National Football League. Love that he comes in at number six on this list. Number seven is Justin Herbert. We were having a conversation about Herbert in one of the breaks. And look, I honestly don't understand what Justin Herbert has accomplished to be on this list. Through six NFL seasons, Justin Herbert has zero NFL playoff wins to show for all of this promise that a lot of you all out there feel that he has. I think Justin Herbert's arguably the most overrated quarterback in all of the National Football League. But despite all those disparaging comments I just made, he comes in at number seven on this list. Number eight on this list, Drake May of the New England Patriots, making his debut on this list. Drake May damn near won the MVP. His size, his athleticism, like what he showed last year, when you consider that they really had no weapons and the offensive line wasn't very good, Drake May had an awesome performance. He sucked in the Super Bowl, if we're being frank. Wasn't very good in the Super Bowl. And honestly, taking a step further, wasn't really good at all throughout the course of the playoffs. He had the biggest drop-off in quarterback rating from regular season to postseason in the history of the game. So, clearly some questions there. Interesting to see, though, that he's firmly entrenched at number eight on this list. Number nine on this list, Jared Goff. We're going to get to him in a second in more detail. I think he's the most insulated quarterback in football. No clue how he cracked this top 10. And then number 10 is Caleb Williams. And I know Caleb Williams being on this list is going to piss a lot of people off. I know Caleb Williams being number 10 on this list is going to ruffle some feathers. The honorable mention, Sam Darnold, Jayden Daniels, Jordan Love, Brock Purdy, Baker, Trevor Lawrence, and then Jalen Hurts. You know my biggest issue, guys? My biggest issue with this ESPN list that was put together by executives, coaches, and scouts, my biggest issue with this list, anyone who doesn't believe Lamar Jackson is a top four quarterback in the NFL, you should be drug tested. Is there a quarterback in this league that does more with less than Lamar Jackson? Look at the supporting cast in the Charm City. Offensive line, mid. Wide receiver core, mid. Yeah, he's got Derrick Henry, but hot damn. Lamar Jackson last year had his season crushed by injury. The year prior, when they gave the MVP to Josh Allen, Lamar Jackson, during 2024, had the best quarterback season we've ever seen in the history of the National Football League in terms of what he did on the ground and what he did through the air. So to have an injury-riddled season have this much impact and this much bearing on his standing in the NFL's hierarchy at the position, I think it's crazy. I genuinely do. There is no way that you're talking about Lamar Jackson any lower than fourth in the NFL when it comes to the quarterback position. The other thing that I thought was absolutely egregious about this list, Jared Goff is not a top 10 quarterback in the National Football League. And I know what the numbers tell us about Jared Goff. His past two seasons, he threw for 9,100 yards and 71 touchdowns. Only four quarterbacks have more 4,500-yard passing seasons than Jared Goff. It's Breeze, it's Brady, it's Peyton Manning, and it's Matt Ryan. He wins. He is a winner. But the reason I constantly ding Jared Goff, I strongly believe, firmly believe, he is by far the most insulated quarterback in all of the National Football League. Top five offensive line. Best running back, arguably, in the NFL. The receiver core, if you count LaPorta in the mix with Jameson Williams and Amon-Ra St. Brown, what doesn't Jared Goff have to work with? That's my thing. I want to see Jared Goff, and y'all know the phrase I like to use. I want to see Jared Goff when it's not 75 and sunny. I want to see Jared Goff minus, you know, a couple of top offensive linemen, down his number one wide receiver. Rarely does Jared Goff have to deal with those circumstances. Rarely. That's why I go so hard for Lamar Jackson, man. Maybe Josh Allen, who came in first on this list, is the only other quarterback that really has this strong of an argument. I genuinely, you can't give me anyone in the NFL, guys, that does more with less at the position than Lamar. You simply can't. You simply can't. And it kills me because when it comes to Lamar, why do we keep moving the goalpost? What was the number one complaint that folks had about Lamar? His performance in the big games. Well, Josh Allen is rated as the number one quarterback in the NFL, and he totally pissed down his leg in that divisional playoff game against Denver. Totally threw up all over himself. What was it, four turnovers in that game? Yet they voted him as the best quarterback in football. I think it's laughable. I do. Just how in 24... they gifted him the MVP trophy. Well, Lamar's coming off arguably the greatest quarterback season ever. The constant disrespect for Lamar Jackson at the quarterback position relative to his peers is sickening. Makes me want to punch my damn computer screen. Anyone that doesn't believe Lamar is a top four quarterback, you should be drug tested. I know the year that Matt Stafford's coming off of. You put Lamar in L.A. with the Rams, and then you put Stafford in Baltimore with the Ravens. Guarantee you, Matt Stafford isn't leading the Ravens to the playoffs. Guarantee you that. That's another quarterback that, you know, I get it, right? Ball placement, arm talent, accuracy. Matt Stafford has a lot of tremendous physical tools. He's been around for so long. Pre-snap, he's amazing. But the reality is, when it comes to, you know, this 2-3 year resurgence of Matthew Stafford, look at the supporting cast. Look at the supporting cast he's got. And I know you all probably differ from me. Like, I think the best quarterbacks in this league make people better. Bottom line, the best quarterbacks in this league make folks better. I'm not saying that Matthew Stafford doesn't do that, but hot damn, what would Matthew Stafford be minus Puka, minus Tay Adams, minus the trio that they have at tight end, minus the run game that they've got, minus the elite defense that they have? He's got boy genius calling plays for him too, and Sean McVay. So yeah, Matt Stafford's place on this list over Lamar Jackson, a wee bit frustrating to your boy. I do want to let you all chime in on this at 310-840-4910. Josh Allen was rated as the best quarterback in the NFL by these executives and scouts and coaches across the league. One, who is your best quarterback in the NFL? And then do you believe that Lamar Jackson is a top four quarterback in the NFL? The executives across the league did not feel that way. 310-840-4910 is the number. Let's get to Corey in Baltimore who wants to check in. Corey, what's going on, man?
1: Now, let me tell you something, man. That list is an absolute joke, bro. Now, Lamar is in the top three, and I got him number two behind Patrick Mahomes. Josh Allen, man, they put that man on the pedestal just about every year, and some way, somehow, he just seems to disappoint or do something. So, nah, Lamar, and I'm a Colts fan, you know what I'm saying? And, and the one thing I can say about that young man, every year he show and prove every single year that he's been in the league. He came in the league. He couldn't talk to the media. They talked about how he talked, you know what I'm saying? He couldn't throw. He took them years to learn how to throw. Man, that young man, y'all, I just wish they put some people around that young man so he can just go in and win his championship.
0: Corey, I'm going to cut you off here for a second because I have to respond to just pure, flat ignorance. Anybody that, like, I'll reiterate what I said again. Anybody that doesn't believe Lamar is a top four quarterback in the NFL,
1: We
0: sit here today, is a fool. I also don't believe Matthew Stafford's better than him at this point in his career. I don't.
1: Oh, hell no.
0: I just think Matthew Stafford has a much better supporting cast around him. I appreciate the call. Somebody type that in the YouTube chat. We encourage you to watch the stream on YouTube nightly as well. BHS7088, whatever the hell that stands for, types in the YouTube chat and says, "You are blatantly biased towards persons of color. I have been listening for weeks, every second. You had to take a step back and look, bro. Rough. You ass clown. If that's how you feel, that's your prerogative. But the folks that listen to this show actually on a night in, night out basis knows how far that is from the truth. Me preferring Lamar Jackson, me believing that Lamar Jackson is a better quarterback than Matthew Stafford, doesn't have a damn thing to do with race. It's about talent. It's about skill. And the bottom line is, Lamar Jackson, at this current juncture, is more talented as a quarterback than Matthew Stafford. That's not to race bait. That's just calling it what it is. Lamar's got a legit argument to make that he is the singular best quarterback in football. He does. But last year was injury riddle for him, so I get it. But moving him out of the top four, I think, is a little bit egregious. What about you guys? 310-840-4910 is the number. Coming up on the other side of the break, we'll take your calls on who the best quarterback in the NFL is. And then, is Lamar Jackson a top four quarterback in the NFL? The ESPN list put out today says that he's not a top four quarterback. I'll give you a fresh installment of the most highly anticipated power ranking segment in all of Sports Talk Radio, Nell Super Six Pack, my top six NFL quarterbacks. I bring that to you, plus take your calls next.
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0: up to 3 a.m. Eastern Time. Here on Westwood One Sports Night, Youngest and Charles and O. Willingham taking you coast to coast. Talking text line wide open for you, 310-840-4910. 4 days away from the first training camp in the NFL opening up. You know that means it is that season, list season, as I like to call it, where folks put lists together to piss people off for no dang reason. That's what happened when ESPN does their yearly survey where they survey league executives, coaches, and scouts to rank the top 10 quarterbacks in the NFL right now. To me, the most egregious ranking on this list is Lamar Jackson not being in the top four. If you listen to this program regularly, my top four is very clear, and to me it's the same. I call them the four horsemen: Pat Mahomes, Josh Allen, Burrow, Lamar, in no particular order. It can switch every damn year. The four horsemen are the best four quarterbacks in this sport. Lamar Jackson not being in the top five, I think, is totally egregious. What do you make of it? Or the top four, rather, is totally egregious. What do you make of it? 310-840-4910. Is Lamar a top four quarterback in the NFL? And then, who is your number one quarterback in football? 310-840-4910. I'll get you a fresh installment of my Super Six Pack coming up here momentarily. But to answer the question, yeah, I clearly think Lamar Jackson is a top four quarterback. Who do I think is the best quarterback in the NFL? I'll tell you after we hear from our guy Q in Atlanta wanting to chime in. Q, what's going on, bro?
1: What's going on, man? I'm liking the show, number one.
0: Appreciate you.
1: Second off, I think you kind of the old caller is kind of right. I think race has a lot to play with, not in your end, but like statistically, Lamar has been the best quarterback in the NFL in the last since he's been in the league. Josh Allen is not the man they anticipate him to be. I'm just sorry. Like,
0: so here's my thing with, and I'll let you continue, Q, but give me a second to interject. I think Josh Allen's firmly in that top four. My biggest issue with him being one on this list, Q, the last time we saw Lamar Jackson, he pissed down his leg. Like I said, threw up all over himself. He single-handedly cost the Bills that playoff game.
1: Josh Allen did. Yeah.
0: Yeah, for sure. Yeah.

0: you have to be Patrick Mahomes at this level.
1: Yeah. I appreciate the call, Q. I think it's a hell of a call. We got to get to some other guys here. I'm going to let you run. But I think it's fascinating here when we have this conversation of, you know, who the top guys actually are. I have an issue with Stafford being ahead of Lamar. I don't have an issue with Stafford being ahead of Joe Burrow, because I think the same crap that Lamar gets for his lack of availability, I think the same thing, if you really are watching here, the same thing can be said about Joe Burrow. Joe Burrow missed 9 games last year with turf toe. 2023, missed 7 games with a right wrist injury. Tore his ACL in 2020. Missed half of that season. So the lack of availability for Burrow here recently has been concerning. You could say similar things about Lamar. But, man, even with Burrow, like, look, he made it to the Super Bowl, what was it, in 2021? Since then, man, like, is Burrow, how many playoff games did Joe Burrow won? You know what I'm saying? So it's tough, man. 310-840-4910. Who is your best quarterback in the NFL? And what do you make of the ESPN list omitting Lamar from the top four? They ranked him number 5. Is he a top 4 quarterback in the National Football League? Let's go to Chase in Buffalo wanting to chime in. Chase, what's going on, man?
2: Hey, Leon, what's up?
1: What's up, dude? How you doing?
2: At first, I didn't really have a problem with the list, but I'll agree with you, with your assertion anyway of Lamar Jackson, what you said about Stafford and everything. I basically agree with that. The top 4 quarterbacks for the last 5 years have been Mahomes, Allen, Jackson, and Burrow. I'm pretty sure Stafford just on there because he won the MVP last year. He's a great quarterback, obviously, maybe top 5, but you're right about the top 4.
1: I just look at the supporting cast that Matt Stafford has, man. It's clearly head and shoulders better than everybody else that's listed in that top 4.
2: By far, yes. You're right about that. But where I disagree is, the fight is between Allen and Jackson. Drafted this year, they're similar in a lot of aspects, and they're both great runners. They're both great passers. It took them a little while. They both don't have a championship. They both are MVPs, on and on and on. You talk about Jackson having the best quarterback year ever when Allen won his MVP, and he had fantastic stats, and he was amazing that year by far. But you talk about supporting cast, like, Allen had nobody that year. Nobody. I mean, a running back, that was like his first good year, was that year. No one really knew about him at the time.
1: For sure, man. I don't think it's much of a question. I do, and I know you're a Bills fan, I assume. I'm a big Josh Allen fan, man. I am. I'll tell you exactly where I think he ranks when I bring up and give you all my super six pack here, my top 6 quarterbacks. I think the 2 most difficult quarterbacks, hell, I'll even take it a step further. The 2 most difficult players, and I appreciate the call, the 2 most difficult players to prepare for right now in the National Football League are Lamar Jackson and Josh Allen. Without a shadow of a doubt. Without a shadow of a doubt. I think as we move forward here throughout the course of time, ring culture is obviously going to impact it, but like if Allen had the hardware, we would be talking even more about him being the best quarterback in the National Football League. I think there's a case to be made, man. I think when it's all said and done, Josh Allen, Lamar, Pat, those 3 are going to get looked at as 3 of the greatest quarterbacks that have ever played, man. Ever. The two-way, and I'm talking about two-way like it's basketball, the dual threat ability of those 3 dudes, Jackson and Allen in particular, man, it's unlike anything this game has ever seen before, man. 310-840-4910 is the number. I bring you a fresh installment of No Super Six Pack, my top 6 quarterbacks in the NFL. More of your calls, though, in the final hour of power. Is Lamar a top 4 quarterback in the sport? Who's your number 1 quarterback in the NFL? That's next.
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0: here on this Monday night edition in the Tuesday morning of Westwood One Sports Time, man. You know who it is, Youngerson Charles and O'Willingham, getting you up to 3 a.m. Eastern Time. We have transitioned our way into the National Football League. NFL training camps set to open up in 4 days across the NFL. And this is that time of year where every fan base should have supreme optimism. You should. You feel good about yourself. No matter if you're a fan of the Raiders, or if you're a fan of the Jags, or the Chiefs, or the Titans. Every team in the NFL, every fan base, most importantly in the NFL, should have ridiculous amounts of optimism right now. This time of year also doubles, as I like to call it, doubles as list season, where people put these power rankings and lists together to get people pissed off for no dang reason. ESPN surveyed league executives, coaches, and scouts to rank the top 10 quarterbacks in the NFL right now. To me, the biggest omission or the biggest snub is Lamar Jackson not being in the top four. Something else that I had a major issue with. Jared Goff, ladies and gentlemen, I don't care how you slice it, is not a top 10 quarterback. I'll take it a step further. He is, without a shadow of a doubt, the most insulated quarterback in football, along with two dudes that made the honorable mention list, Brock Purdy, Jalen Hurts, also two super insulated quarterbacks in the NFL. I'll start with Brock Purdy. Look at Brock Purdy's numbers last year, minus the top receiver, minus Trent Williams not being on the field. You know what I'm saying? When you took away some of the top talent away from him, his play dropped off significantly. Some folks will say, hey, you take the top tackle or top receiver away from any quarterback, he'll have those types of struggles. You're right to a degree. I think Brock Purdy, my issue with him is the contract that he signed. I don't believe he is worth the deal that he signed. I believe those franchise-altering contracts should be saved for quarterbacks, right, that clearly elevate everyone around them. I don't view Brock Purdy as someone who makes his teammates better. I think he is a byproduct of the most quarterback-friendly system in football, and he's a byproduct of one of the better supporting cast in the NFL as well. Justin Herbert, major problem with him being on this list at number 7, 6 years in the NFL, no postseason wins. Y'all know how I feel about Jalen Hurts. I compare him to a damn baby Birkin bag. He gets carried everywhere. Call him the passenger. Is my nickname for him, because he's constantly riding the coattails of somebody else. That roster that they put together in Philly, you can stack it up against anybody's in football. The offensive line, the running back, the tight end, the receiver core, and then, oh, he's also got a top 7, top 8 defense that he gets to lean on as well. So it's fascinating, man. I view quarterbacks a little bit differently maybe than the average bear does. I'm a big fan of guys that clearly make others better. I don't view Brock Purdy that way. I don't view Jalen Hurts that way. And I damn sure don't view Jared Goff that way. 310-840-4910 is the number. Lamar rated as the 5th best quarterback in the league via this list. Is Lamar a top 4 quarterback? This list says he's not. And then for your money, who is the best quarterback right now in the NFL? Let's go to Mike in Illinois. Wants to chime in. Mike, what's up, man?
1: Hey, what's up, Linnell?
0: What's up, Mike?
1: I look at Matt Stafford, and what you have to look at is more than just last year. Matt Stafford carried the Detroit Lions to 3 postseasons under severe pain. That man has gone through a lot.
0: Sure, but what does that have to do with him today? This list is based upon who's the best quarterback today. I'm not. They weren't taking any Detroit Lions film into account when putting this list together, man.
1: Who said today? You just said who's the best quarterback
0: in the NFL today? Yes.
1: In my eyes, Matt Stafford should be number 2
0: behind Josh Allen.
1: Behind Mahomes.
0: Okay, so you would have Mahomes as number 1. I mean, clearly, yes. Right, and this was a big talking point today amongst a lot of folks, and I appreciate the call. I don't have a problem with Mahomes not being the top guy. I think Josh Allen, if you're stacking it up just Mahomes versus Josh Allen, clearly over the past several years, the past 2 years in particular, statistically, Josh Allen has been, you know, marketably better. I mean, it's not really close. I don't have a problem with Allen's ranking, though. I don't. I believe him and Lamar Jackson are the two most difficult players in the NFL to game plan for. I think when it's all said and done, Josh Allen and Lamar Jackson and Pat Mahomes, that trio may make up three of the top five quarterbacks of all time, man. We have never seen quarterbacks in the NFL with the physical gifts that Josh Allen and Lamar Jackson have. We simply haven't. So I don't disagree with Josh Allen as the top guy. I don't consider him the best quarterback in the NFL. Y'all know how I look at that. I think it's the full horseman. I don't know if there's a one at the top of the list. But I look at Lamar, Burrow, Mahomes, and Josh as the full horsemen, the clear-cut top four guys in this sport. If I had to, you know, had a gun to my head and had to pick somebody at number one, it'd either be Lamar or it'd either be Josh Allen. 310-840-4910 is the number. Is Lamar Jackson a top four quarterback in the NFL as we sit here on July the 14th? And then who is the best quarterback, excuse me, in the NFL? David is in California wanting to check in. Uh-oh. I have a feeling California is going to have an issue with what I had to say about Brock Purdy. David, good morning to you, my friend.
2: Well, for some of us, it's still evening, but good morning to you.
0: What's up, man?
2: Well, you know, you brought up the Chargers quarterback and playoff record. Dak Prescott's 2-5. Lamar's 3-5. Purdy's beat Dak Prescott the two times they played against each other. Purdy beat Detroit, brought him back from way behind to get him to the playoffs. He's 5-3 in the playoffs. The one loss, his first loss, was against the Eagles, where they tore his arm off in the first quarter. So that doesn't really count. And you know, he lost in the Super Bowl to Mahomes, even though he ran him ahead at the end of the regular regular time, and then Mahomes came back. Then he put him ahead again in overtime. Then Mahomes came back. He's a winner. So, you know, Jackson is a great regular season quarterback, but he shows me nothing in the playoffs. He doesn't even show up a lot of times.
0: So but anybody that's got issue with the way Lamar's performed in the postseason, I can't really meet you with much criticism, man. I mean, the proof is in the pudding. You cannot ignore the difference in what we've seen from Lamar in the postseason and regular season. But if that is the case, if we're going to have, you know, that standard and hold him to that standard, hold Josh Allen to the same standard. The last time we saw Josh Allen on a football field, he single-handedly cost his team in a do-or-die situation.
2: Yeah, but he had, you know, Mahomes' team on the rope and his defense. I'm not talking about last year. I'm talking about the year before. In the past.
0: Gotcha.
2: But at the end of the day, if I had to bet the house and I had the same team for every quarterback, I'd bet on Burrow as the winner.
0: Wow. You're Joe Burrow's there. Look, I think Joe Burrow's caught a lot of heat today when it comes to this list, and I appreciate the call. I actually sort of agree with the last guy. I don't know if I'd take it to that extent, but I do get what he's trying to get at there. I do think Burrow's lack of availability has caused some folks to forget just how talented he is in terms of ball placement, accuracy, the mobility. You think about his ability to take a licking and keep on ticking. He's never really had a good offensive line in front of him. The defense has been piss poor throughout the duration of his career. One thing that we say about Stafford and what we've said about Purdy, what we said about Hurts, that we don't really use this when it comes to Burrow. Burrow's got a pretty damn good supporting cast of damn self. Burrow's got a very strong supporting cast. Arguably throwing to the best wide receiver duo in all of the NFL. So, if you want to push back a little bit on Joe Burrow and be a little bit more critical of what he's accomplished or hasn't accomplished. I totally get it. Couple more here before we get to my super six pack, my top six quarterbacks in the NFL today. Say from a Ravens fan, I got Trippy out in Baltimore. The Ravens fan, I should call him. Trippy, what's going on, man?
3: Hey, what's going on, lad?
0: What's going on, bro?
3: Nothing much, man. Hey, man, I ain't going to crash out like some of these fans, man. Like, I get why fans, man, he has 69. I'm talking about the top 100, but at the end of the day, that's the pitch. You feel me?
0: That's that the, list, that's but here's the thing, Trippy. That. That's why I didn't even bring that list up, Trippy. That list is bogus to me. That list is God is God awful. That list is terrible.
3: I agree. So. I don't know how you go from 2 to 69, man. That's, I mean, that's insane. That's crazy. But I mean, I feel like Lamar. Look, I'm gonna put it like this: Lamar definitely top three quarterback in the NFL. Now I can't give you no top who the number one quarterback is because you know everybody probably listening. I don't want nobody trying to clip me or nothing like that. But I mean, you know what I mean?
0: But I think to your point, Trippy, it's subjective, man, and I think it speaks to the talent that we got at the top of the position in this league right now. It's a compliment that it's hard to just choose one guy.
3: Right, because, I mean, you could, like, let's be real. You could choose, what, Jalen Hurts? I mean, you could choose Lamar.
0: Well,
3: choose
0: hold on
3: Josh Allen.
0: Trippy. Hold on, Trippy. You're my man now. What the hell you mean you could choose Jalen Hurts, Trippy? Trippy, come on now, brother. You heard what I called him, Trippy. I compared him to a baby Birkin. He know better than a damn black and mild. He's an accessory. He's been carried everywhere throughout the course of his career, brother.
3: Yeah, you're right. He has been carried. It's crazy because we was having a conversation about quarterbacks that has been getting carried, and somebody brought up Josh Allen, and somebody brought up Jalen Hurts. But I did think Jalen Hurts was carried.
0: Yeah, Hurts was carried for sure. Josh Allen's supporting cast sucks, man. Anybody that's looking at Josh Allen and saying he's got a good supporting cast, I disagree with that.
3: But hey, Len, before I leave, though, man,
0: yes, sir.
3: Where you rank your quarterback at, though? I ain't trying, you know.
0: You're talking about Jaden Daniels. You know what? This is my problem, Trippy. How the hell, if there's an executive out there that's willing to take Jared Goff over Jaden Daniels, he should be stripped of his position immediately.
3: I agree.
0: Come on.
3: I agree. Hopefully, we find out who that person was. You know, they'll probably come out later and say who it was. You know what I mean? But, hey, bro, man, I enjoyed the show. I'm going to finish listening to you,
0: yes,
3: man.
0: Yes, sir, man.
3: Have
0: appreciate
3: a great night,
0: you
3: bro.
0: As always, dog. Hope to hear from you soon, man. 310-840-4910. Now, let's wrap up the calls with two of our regulars, man. Let's go to Chase in Alabama. What up, Chase? I know this is a topic you've been eager to get in on, man. I know how you feel about Josh Allen. What's up, man?
4: So, it's just for 2026. This isn't a legacy award. I agree with you that Lamar, this isn't, you know, I agree with you Lamar should be in the top four. I think if you want to knock someone out, it's Burrow because of the injuries. Mm-hmm. He can't stay healthy. And dude has so much talent. And two things I'm going to disagree with you with.
0: Yes, sir.
4: Number one, you said Lamar does more with less. No, Josh does more with less.
0: I think the argument can be made for both, and I think they do it more better than anybody else, is what I'll say, Chance.
4: Well, we'll call it a draw, but, I mean, I think Derrick Henry would kind of give the nod
0: to James
4: Cook. The Ravens.
0: Look at who James Cook is. Look at the offensive line of the Bills. That's a top five group in the sport, man.
4: Okay. So, anyways, we'll agree to disagree on that.
0: Yeah.
4: So, one thing I don't understand, you keep on saying that it's Josh's fault that he pissed all over his leg in that Broncos game. He had two turnovers. One, James Cook fumbled the ball on one, and the other turnover that you said he single handedly cost them that game, right?
0: I mean, how could I don't care come if on, he. Chance. Are you really? Months later, you're still doing that? Go ahead. I'll give you the. Go ahead.
4: I don't care if he had 10 turnovers. He threw the ball to the. I just had the guy's name, New Orleans Saints player. And
0: talking about Cooks.
4: Cooks. Yes, thank God. Cooks. Hit him in the chest. He fell on his back on the 20 yard line. It would have been a chip shot field goal in overtime. And he had it ripped out of his hands. Because he couldn't hold on to it. It was a dime.
0: Can we call a spade, though? They lost by 3 points. Josh Allen gave away 4 possessions in the game, bro. How can you not say?
4: Two turnovers.
0: You're not James counting Cook the had fumble.
4: James Cook had, there was 4 turnovers in total. James Cook had a fumble. Josh Allen had 2 fumbles. And then two interceptions. That one interception.
0: You're not giving him. Okay, I see where you're going with that.
4: I'm not counting that last interception.
0: I hear that, and I think you have a valid bone to pick with that, Chance. I'm gonna let you run because we got to get to some other guys. I appreciate you as always, buddy. 310-840-4920. We'll wrap up the calls on our guy Mike in Buffalo. Mike, what's up, man? Are you a more logical Buffalo Bills fan than our guy Chance in Alabama, man?
5: I'm a Lamar and a Josh fan. I think you can't go wrong without one or the other, honestly. The only thing I will say about your Matt Stafford comment is he's very good at looking off people the other way and, like, doing that screen eye throw. You know what I mean?
0: Yeah. I agree. And I think, he's got some superpowers. I'm not trying to.
5: No, I agree with you about everything. But I will say this.
0: Yes.
5: Lamar and Josh, you cannot go wrong without one or the other.
0: For sure.
5: And I really think that Josh stayed healthier, whatever. Can you hear me out for 1 second?
0: I'm hearing you out. The floor is yours,
5: man. Put them on the same team. Lateral game.
0: You're saying put Lamar and Josh Allen on the same damn team?
5: At the end? Remember when Spagnuolo with Ronnie Brown?
0: Sperano's who you're talking about. Tony Sperano. You're talking about Tony Sperano with Ronnie Brown and Ricky Williams.
5: Yeah.
0: The crazy thing is they're so damn big and elusive. Well, Josh is so damn big, but like it would work. I see what you're trying to do. It's a pipe dream.
5: The hook and ladder. Remember when we tried it like three times? It was 3-for-3.
0: Could you imagine throwing a wide receiver screen to Josh Allen and then having him throw the ball deep?
5: In basketball, you open up the court a little bit. It's a different game. If there was ever an Olympic game, that would be the game. It'd be rugby football.
0: Oh, my gosh, guys.
5: But I will say, you can't go wrong without Josh or Lamar. The only thing Josh has on Lamar is just he stays a little healthier.
0: Yes, the size and he's healthier. But I think Josh Allen may go down as the best red zone, which is the best goal line runner of all time when it's all said and done, man. His numbers on the goal line are ridiculous. I appreciate the call.
5: You just gotta get one. That's the thing.
0: I just saw this tweet from NFL Media. It's officially Tuesday, July the 14th. If you're watching on YouTube, it almost got very X-rated. I almost just ripped my damn clothes off because I'm so damn excited. Quarterback drops tonight, guys. Or quarterback is out now, I'm assuming. I think Netflix does like 2 a.m., 3 a.m. drops, if I'm not mistaken. Quarterback is out. And the only reason I care about quarterback, one, it's a great series. Let me not say the only reason I care. But Jesus is on there this year, guys. Jaden Daniels, a member of the quarterback roster. I'm geeked up for it, baby. I know what I'm doing as soon as I hop off the air with you guys. I'm going and watching me quarterback season number 3. Jaden Daniels, Baker Mayfield, Cam Ward, Joe Flacco. Super duper excited, super duper geeked up for that. I'm even more excited and geeked up to bring you the most highly anticipated power ranking segment and all the sports talk radio. Let's do it if we got it ready, man. It is time, ladies and gentlemen. You've been waiting. We gave you ESPN's list. I give a rat's ass about ESPN. It's about the youngest in charge's list. This is the most highly anticipated power ranking segment and all the sports talk radio. We only do it one way here on Westwood One Sports, and that is big. It is time for Nell's Super Six Pack, my top 6 quarterbacks in the NFL today.

0: Let's get right into it. Oh, you know we're going to get controversial when it comes to this list. Number six, Nell Super Six Pack, my top six quarterbacks in the National Football League. Yeah, I'm going to do it. The executive scouts and coaches across the NFL tried to give this young signal caller his flowers. I don't think they did it justice. Coming in at number six, I'm going to make your jaws drop, ladies and gentlemen. Your chin may kiss the concrete. Number six, Caleb the Iceman Williams, coming in at number six for me. He had one of the best finishes to the NFL season that anybody had last year, man. What he did in the waning moments of football games when it mattered the most was super duper impressive, man. 11 touchdowns thrown at least 20 yards downfield, more than any other quarterback last year. His sack total dropped from 68 to 24. Ben Johnson coming over from Detroit to Chicago was really a death sentence for the rest of the NFC North. I think Caleb Williams this year is going to show not only is he a top 10 quarterback, he's pushing top five as well. He comes in at number six. Number five, Nell Super Six Pack, top six QBs in the NFL. I gave him a nickname a couple of years ago when he had a little bit more aura and was less injured. Joey Cartier Beansboro, as I like to call him, man. Why do you call him Cartier Beans, Linnell? I'll explain it to you. Every time Joe Burrow won a big football game in 2024, in 2023, and then when he first burst onto the scene back in the 21-22 season, he had a pair of Carties on his eyelids when he was addressing the media. So that's why I call him Joey Cartier. Why do I call him Beans? If you're listening out there in L.A., state property, elite classic film, what did Beans say in that movie? You either going to get down or lay down. That is the way that Joe Burrow plays the quarterback position. Huge fan of him. My only issue is the availability. He comes in at number five. Number four, a dude that I've spent a fair amount of time slandering this show. I'm going to give Matthew Stafford the benefit of the doubt and put him at number four. What he's accomplished the past couple of years, you cannot deny it. Ball placement, accuracy, arm talent up there amongst the best in the NFL. I just ding him for his supporting cast. It's one of the best in football as well. But you can't knock the hustle. Number three, Nell Super Six Pack, top six quarterbacks in the NFL. Number three is my homie Pat. I'm going with Pat Mahomes, and it hurts me. I think he's got a boulder-sized chip on his shoulder this year going into the regular season. And add ESPN's list and my list as more bulletin board material for a man who arguably is going to go down as the greatest quarterback of all time. The last couple of years were rough for Pat Mahomes. Last year, he was injured. This year, I expect him to come back in full force. Big question is, how much is going to be put on Pat Mahomes' plate? How much is going to be put on the other guys? They signed Kenneth Walker for a reason, America. I expect them to lean into him. Number two, Nell Super Six Pack, top six quarterbacks in the NFL. Number two is that cyborg out in Buffalo, Josh Allen, man. Elite talent. We've gushed over him for the past half hour. He comes in at number two. And then number one, who else would I put at number one other than Lamar Action Jackson? That's going to do it for Nell Super Six Pack. Top six quarterbacks in the NFL. Caleb Williams, six. Joe Burrow, five. Matt Stafford, four. Pat Mahomes, three. Josh Allen, two. Lamar Jackson, number one. We'll get to the biggest story in the world of sports coming up on the other side of the break. Major League Baseball officially took their home run derby to Netflix. How did the streaming giant do in his first chance to host Major League Baseball's premier event? We'll give you the details on that next. 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

0: for the life of me, I don't know. I mean, you hear what the hell's been. I don't know what's going on. This is Westwood One Sports Night. We're the youngest of Charles and O'Willigan. About a half hour left to go in the program. Really, really enjoy any chance in July, early July, that we get to just kick back and talk a little bit of NFL as we, you know, try to get our whistle wet for the upcoming NFL season. The promo that you hear on our over 200-plus affiliates out there nationwide and on Westwood One Sports says that training camp opens up in 9 days. That is true, but reporting day is in 4 days for the rookies of the Arizona Cardinals, I believe, will be the first team to report. So that is super exciting. We're almost there, ladies and gentlemen. We even get to talk college football coming up here shortly. Myself and Ben Strober and Oliver Popular, we're talking about it during the commercial break, man. It is going to be an electric college football season. And ladies and gents, can I just do this now while we have a quick opportunity? I am drawing my line in the sand right now. I believe that we will win. I believe the LSU Tigers. I believe the LSU Tigers are going to be the best team in college football next year. Big believer in the quarterback. They always have D-line talent to get after the opposing team's signal caller. They bring in the best damn tackle in the portal, Big Jordan Seaton. So Levis can be well protected. They're going to have their DBU. They're going to have great guys in the secondary. What is going to be the reason why LSU, you know, doesn't advance far this year? Why? Somebody in the YouTube chat, Hot Carlito. Remember, you all can check us out on YouTube. If you're listening on the radio, man, we heavily encourage you to check out the YouTube stream, man. Just search Westwood One Sports Night. Like, subscribe, comment. You know the drill. Hot Carlito says the SEC is through. The Big Ten will win it again. I don't know if I'm totally opposed to that, because the team that I think has the second best chance to do it is the Big Ten team. It's the Oregon Ducks. To me, it's LSU or it's Oregon. Love Dante Moore. I think if he would have came out this past year with Fernando, he would have been the number one quarterback. Obviously, he goes back to school. I think he'll be better off for it. But love what Dante Moore is. Love that offensive line. And then more importantly, they've got several dudes up front rushing the passer next year that I think is going to make life extremely difficult for opposing defenses. I haven't seen or paid attention to much preseason jargon involving college football. How are folks across the country feeling about the reigning defending champs? How are folks across the country feeling about Mr. Google Me and the Hoosiers? Hoosiers! I think you got to give them a shot. I don't know what type of team they have coming back. I know they're going to have a new signal caller. I read an article the other day kind of trashing, that was trashing Indiana and the depth that they have up front along the offensive line going into this year. If we didn't learn last year, hopefully you know now, that Indiana team wasn't extremely talented last year. I just got a LeBron notification, by the way, from Real GM. And I saw it out of my peripheral because my phone was laying down here on my laptop. And it says LeBron James signing with Cavs. And it goes on to say LeBron James signing with Cavs seen as scenario to beat. Warriors remain in pursuit. I feel like I just kind of jumped all over the place here. Talk college football, talking LeBron. I'm going all over the place. I admit it. But no, I'm excited for the college football season, man. I hope you all are as well. Super duper excited to continue to bring you guys our college football coverage, man. The national championship game was one of our first shows that we got to do, man. Was reacting to that. So love college football. Love the NFL. Super geeked up. That time of year, ladies and gentlemen, is officially upon us. One of the top stories of the night coming in was the MLB Home Run Derby, man. A big, big congratulations is in line for Jordan Walker of the St. Louis Cardinals. He is your 2026 Home Run Derby champ. Oliver Popular, I'm going to tag you in here so I don't butcher the tremendous stat that you gave me earlier, the number in reference to Jordan Walker and what he earned financially tonight winning the Derby relative to his contract?
1: Yeah, so he makes the, I believe it's the league minimum, $799,000 right now because he's on his rookie deal, which, by the way, for that being a minimum, is like awesome.
0: It's absurd.
1: He won $1 million tonight for winning the Derby.
0: Wow.
1: So he blew it out. He's going to get a lot of money this offseason, though. He's nowhere near reached his potential. That kid is legit.
0: Big time, man. Saw the calm, cool, collective nature of Mr. Walker while he was at the plate, man. It was awesome to see, and a big congratulations, like I mentioned, is in order for him. Congratulations to him. Also, congratulations to Netflix, man. So here's the thing. If you all watch the Netflix broadcast tonight of the Home Run Derby, first time that they've had exclusive rights to it, first time that one of MLB's major, major events was not on network television as the streaming takeover continues to happen in the world of pro sports. I thought Netflix's presentation throughout the night was pretty damn good. I loved having Will Ferrell, Barry Bonds, Albert Pujols. The bigger picture conversation that we were having earlier in the program, right? Like, I think that these streaming services, Netflix, Amazon, you know, Peacock, you name it. I think these streaming services, as we continue to, like, progress here in time, they're going to continue to get these big events because they have a massive budget. They can pay more money than the network television people can, right? I thought tonight, though, with Netflix, right off the rip, they kind of gave you a bad first impression. They did this bit. It was Michael Buffer announcing the intro lineups for the Home Run Derby tonight. And in between Buffer announcing a player, they would kick it to the Netflix broadcast. Their audio would go over the loudspeaker at the ballpark. And, you know, may have sounded good in the arena, but on Netflix, it sounded god-awful. Mics were overmodulated. The sound popped. It sounded terrible. And the radio audio file in me goes, well, damn, brother or sister, whoever's running the damn audio, you got one job, Slim. That's it. One job. It's not to screw that up. And you screwed it up. I empathize with him. It's tough. I get it. It's a pressure-packed job. I totally get it. But damn, that was Netflix's first impression on a lot of people tonight. Because their, you know, regular coverage started at 8. A lot of people didn't know that there was, like, pre-Derby coverage that started at 7. I tuned in at 8. And to have that big of a gaffe during the early stages of your broadcast, not a great look. Not a great look, if I'm being honest. But I thought overall, Netflix showed you why they deserve to have big sporting events. Outside of that gaffe with the audio at the beginning, I thought the presentation was awesome throughout the course of the night. I thought one thing that ESPN has struggled with in years past is following the baseball during the Home Run Derby. I don't think Netflix had any issue tonight at all following the baseball throughout the course of the event tonight. A-minus job tonight from Netflix. But I think the bigger conversation is this, guys. How close are we to streaming services having more exclusive rights and being the exclusive home for some of these sports leagues? And the length of the MLB schedule, the NBA schedule, and the NHL schedule make it kind of impossible for you to stream every game. But I think the NFL is getting closer and closer and closer to having every regular season game be streamed and sold to one of these big streaming rights partners. We got Wednesday football this year on Netflix. We had a YouTube exclusive last year. And my thing is this, man, and we had this conversation earlier. People are going to bitch and moan and complain about it till they're blue in the face. But the bottom line is, the reality is, the NFL, the NBA, those two leagues in particular, I would say, they have a stranglehold on us as consumers. There is basically nothing that they can do as sports entities to get us to stop watching. I don't care if they hike up the prices on us. I don't care if they make the product, you know, less easily accessible. We're still going to do whatever we can to get our fixing. I say it all the time. I am a addict for the National Football League. I'm wearing the patch right now. I should be going to damn AA meetings to try to get over my addiction of the NFL. I'm geeked up for it. Here's when I really knew the NFL was something I couldn't quit. And I'm sure for some people out there as well, this was your moment, right? And this is ironic because Jay-Z had his big New York concert at Yankee Stadium over the weekend, and he sent a diss towards former 49ers quarterback Colin Kaepernick, making light of the fact that Cap chose to take a deal from the NFL in place of him being able to actually play. One reason I knew that I was an addict for the NFL, and a lot of people probably felt this way as well, the bottom line is Colin Kaepernick was straight up blackballed from this league, guys. You can say what you want. Obviously, he wasn't at his Super Bowl caliber form at the tail end of his career, but you can't argue that he was one of the best 64 quarterbacks in the NFL. And he was wrongfully blackballed for standing up for something he believed in. When the NFL decided to do that in front of our faces and we chose to continue to support their product, I think that showed right there there's really nothing that they could do to get us to stop watching. And I genuinely feel that way. It's tough. But that is the price we pay, man. Y'all know it. Just like me, y'all are the same way. There is nothing. I feel like my life is pointless and meaningless outside of football season, bro. Honestly. Tailgates, sitting in front of the TV all day on Sunday, Saturday with college football, like it just, it can't come soon enough, man. Obviously, I'm not a total loser. I have a life outside of fall, but like, man, it ain't nothing like an entire Sunday to yourself with your favorite dish, your favorite drink, sitting back, watching your bets. It's the best. It's almost here, guys. We got our whistle wet with the top 10 quarterback story. The NFL, though, will be back before we know it. Training camp set to open in 4 days for certain teams out there across the NFL. You know how we do this thing each and every night here on Westwood One Sports Night? We will put the show to bed coming up next. And let's just say tonight's put it to bed story, well, we have to stick around to hear what that is. That's next here on Westwood One Sports Night.
2: 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Von Miller, Tyreek Hill, Deebo Samuel, still available, still dangerous. 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
1: with Create. Gambler's Bonus hits again. On June 14th, Betty hit four fours, clearing her Gambler's Bonus four-of-a-kind bingo card for over $11,000. Betty hit big, and so can you with Gambler's Bonus. It's why you play the game.

Chicago. Back with you. One final segment. Here on Westwood One Sports Tonight, you know how we wrap the show up. We put the show to bed each and every night. Before we do that, a couple of housekeeping notes that I do want to get to here. First and foremost, you all were awesome tonight on the phones. We're getting closer and closer to hitting some of our goals on social media.

train a chugging. Enough of me filibustering. Let's do it. Let's put the show to bed the way we do each and every night. 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

0: Tonight's Put It to Bed story actually involves something that's actually, like, real, basketball-related, and it involves a crazy situation involving a bison and an elderly man. Why do I care about bison? I mentioned my terrible college that I went to all the time, Bethany College. Our mascot was a bison. Well, there was a older gentleman today that wishes bison never existed. This was at Yellowstone National Park. The video of it is absolutely bonkers. I'll tweet it out on my social media. It is at NELL_BTP. This 74-year-old man, I believe is the age, was taking pictures of a bison at Yellowstone National Park. And then the bison does this weird bit where he, like, flips on his side, gets up, and then starts charging the man that was taking photos of him. And, like, watching this damn thing run is the craziest thing ever. He flicks this 74-year-old man, first chases him through the trees. It's actually hilarious watching him run from the bison. Poor old man. He flicked this dude damn near 15 feet high in the air, bro. Something absolutely ludicrous. I felt for him, man. It's the most defense I've seen a bison play in years. We sucked at Bethany College. Do I reiterate that a lot? It's on purpose. We were ass. So shout out to that tourist, and hopefully he is able to live happily ever after. Myself and the producer tonight of the program, Ben Strober, have been super geeked up watching NBA Summer League. Haven't talked a whole lot about it, but the number one pick for the Wizards, AJ DeBanta, made his debut last Thursday. He spoke earlier today and continued to exude that confidence that, you know, helped him become the number one pick.
1: I spoke to Dwayne Wade right before the draft, and I told him I wanted to be a Hall of Famer. And he said that's what he wanted to be too, until he got selected for the top 75. And that was, like, a bigger moment for him than the Hall of Fame. So he said 20 years from now will be the 100th anniversary, and I should be aiming for the top 100 instead of just Hall of Famer. So that's my new goal.
0: Some people are going to say the new goal is unattainable. I think the start that the top four has gotten off to, talking about Peterson, DeBanta, Boozer, Caleb Wilson, it's early, but early on here, they are living up to the expectations that they should one day be able to challenge that 03 class for the greatest of all time. Think about it. It was LeBron. It was Chris Bosh. It was Melo. And it was D-Wade. With that group, LeBron is obviously the clear-cut guy. Will AJ DeBanta or anybody in this top four ever reach LeBron's height? No. But I wouldn't be surprised if DeBanta, Boozer, Peterson, Wilson all ended up being better pros than Chris Bosh. And that's no disrespect to Chris Bosh. Your era with the Heat was very weird. You made a lot of weird faces and were an unnecessary scapegoat. Thank you to Oliver Poplar. Thank you, Ben Strober. Most importantly, thank you for your calls. Drake Toll comes at you next.
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0: It is the Drake Toll Show. Westwood One Sports and the Westwood One Sports app. Drake Toll with you from the Savannah Bananas organization, Locked On Big 12, right here on Westwood One Sports, and you can listen to the entirety of the show. I know, at some point, at some juncture here, the morning hosts, Dick and Doug, will go on the radio, and the local guys, right? They'll talk about the weather and the things that are happening around your area. And I understand you like them. They're good. You want to know the weather in the area. I get that. Like, I grew up listening to local radio in Little Rock, Arkansas. That's what I wanted. I wanted the weather. Melinda Mayo. But today, you can listen to the entirety of the Drake Toll Show, SiriusXM 375, the Drake Toll Show YouTube channel, and on that Westwood One Sports app. I am a little blown away by the All-Star Games home run derby last night. A little blown away by the All-Star Breaks home run derby. You know, I tried everything in my power to hate it. It's like your family reunion, and it's always been held at the same church, the little annex of the church down the road. And every year, everybody complains, got to go to the moldy church annex, and you know, it's got asbestos. And you walk in and you do lunch and it doesn't taste good, but it's the family reunion. That's what the home run derby was. But when you were a kid, right, when you were younger, the family reunion was awesome. You loved going. You see the cousins. Oh, you see your aunt. Oh, don't get to see them, but once a year you wave at those folks over there. You're not really sure how you're related. The older you get, the shine wears off. Then ultimately you're ready to move out of the church annex anywhere but there. But the year, I swear, the year they move that family reunion, the year they finally decide, you know what, let's do it at the school cafeteria this time, you're incensed. You can't believe it. You're so upset that they would take history, tradition, prestige, and ruin it. So it's this weird way of watching the home run derby last night where it felt like a family reunion. When I was a kid, I used to love this thing. It was awesome. And I've always been asking them to change it because the clock's kind of weird. We've changed formats a couple of times, but it's never really worked. And I don't think we've gotten it perfect. We need to change it, but also don't change it. You ebb and flow. You go back and forth with the home run derby, the nostalgia of it. And then finally, when they decide, you know what? No more clock. We're going to go to effectively a swing count for these guys. At that point, I almost approach this home run derby with every reason to hate it. I can't wait for it to stink. Just because if there's one thing that baseball can't do in the middle of this collective bargaining agreement where the players disagree with the league and the league disagrees with the players and the owners disagree with both of them, in all of this, Major League Baseball is the one entity that I'm still struggling to come up with. At what point will they take all the momentum they built up and squash it? At what point will Rob Manfred take the misstep that just ruins the momentum that baseball has? So I went into last night, waiting for the nostalgia to have gone away, waiting to watch the home run derby and completely despise everything about it. And you know what? I was right. I was vindicated to not like the home run derby, at least at first. Because it started so clunky. It was a Netflix product. They decided to make it a comedy hour instead of a home run derby hour. And instead of comedy, they just did whatever Will Ferrell was up there doing. I want to take you back to last night, if you didn't see this, to really the beginning. The open. Here's Will Ferrell to effectively open our home run derby in one of the clunkiest, weirdest, terrible audio, bad jokes, no one can understand what's going on moments in All-Star Game history.
1: Hello, Philadelphia. Here we are for the home run derby. Oh, my goodness. Roger, Gus, good to be with you tonight. No, I'm Will, and this is Jimmy.
2: Anyway, we went over this.
1: We're very excited to be here. We're very excited to be a part of this. We hope you are too. Are you guys ready to watch some balls go very far into the air?
0: Lack of energy, it felt clunky. Like, that's your big, this is how we open this. I'm watching in the school cafeteria. I'm walking into the brand new family reunion. And this is how I'm greeted? With half of the room, half the cafeteria under construction? That you're going to change what I love? The thing that I've been asking you to change, by the way. And you're actually going to change it? And I walk in and half the cafeteria is sawdust on the floor? That's what it felt like. But no. Okay. Don't judge this off Will Ferrell promoting a movie and making it Comedy Hour. No, judge it off. We brought Michael Buffer back. You know, remember Michael Buffer, the guy from The Ring, and he's the announcer guy, and he's in this corner. And he's yelling, he's at the car. Come on, it's Michael Buffer. Well, that couldn't have gone worse. Here's Michael Buffer last night.
3: Michael!
4: Gentlemen, good evening and welcome to Citizens Bank Park here in Philadelphia, Pennsylvania, USA. It is time to meet the participants in this 2026 T-Mobile Home Run Derby.
0: Well, guess we forgot when we booked Michael Buffer that Michael Buffer can't really talk anymore. That Michael Buffer is old. So they open it with this weird comedy thing. The microphones barely work. You bring you wheelchair Michael Buffer out there. Ladies and gentlemen, we're in Philadelphia. And I kept thinking, it was almost vindication of the expectation that I had that was so low of like, I know they're going to find a way. I know they're going to ruin it somehow. But then the home run derby started. But then the part of the home run derby where they hit the home runs started. And by the end of the night, Barry Bonds, you know him, would call it the greatest home run derby of all time. Citizens Bank Park. 44,000 people. You'll remember Jeff Passan yesterday said, you may have seen this, he was pretty vehement that he felt like the home run derby was going to be terrible. He was not looking forward to the new format and how Major League Baseball was handling it. And he completely poo-pooed all over the goals for that. He was also upset with the family reunion changing venues here. He would write for ESPN last night that the home run derby was he had to eat crow. We all had to eat crow because of a guy named Jordan Walker in the middle of a facility of 44,000 people and a guy named Kyle Schwarber. And if not for Schwarber, Walker wouldn't be the hero he is today. Jordan Walker wins the home run derby against Kyle Schwarber. At Citizens Bank Park, Schwarber comes up and in the brand new format, hack, hits 11 home runs. Then Jordan Walker comes up. And Jordan Walker is in a do or die situation on his final swings, needs to get himself to the bonus round, needs to hit 6 home runs in a row, 6 home runs on his next 6 swings. He's down by 5, down 11-6, down to effectively 6 swings, and has to do it here. And at the end of the night, Jeff Passan is tweeting, Passan is a moron. I tell you, after he said, I think it's going to stink, in comes Jordan Walker, the 24-year-old St. Louis Cardinal, who blows everyone away. Now, we have audio of the final couple swings for Walker. And before we play that, what I want you to know about Jordan Walker is he's jumped on the scene in Major League Baseball this year. That's not a legacy name that you've heard of for a long time and a guy that you've followed forever because Jordan Walker doesn't have that kind of cachet. But Walker and Danny Wexelman, who covers the Cardinals in-house every day, Walker has risen to Cardinals fame, to Major League Baseball fame at this point, has risen to become a young star in the sport. And last night was a crescendo for that. Winning the home run derby was a crescendo for Walker's career, and not just from a PR standpoint. Walker is top 20 Major League Baseball in batting average, top 10 in home runs, leads the league in RBI with 74 of them. But he's making $800,000 a year. For me and you, that's a pretty good chunk. Sounds good to me. For a Major League Baseball player, $800,000 a year, not a lot. Last night, winning the home run derby, Jordan Walker brought home $1 million check. The guy making $800,000 this season to play for the Cardinals just secured himself in one night with one swing, that final swing, more money in like an hour span than he'll get in the 365 days of the year of our Lord, 2026. You want to know if the home run derby's back? You want to know if, well, in the end, changing the location, the venue for the family reunion was going to work? The answer is unequivocally yes. Major League Baseball looked genius last night. Despite the comedy, despite the buffer deal, despite the weird presentation and a bad national anthem, again, we're not very good at all-star games and national anthems. Despite all that, Major League Baseball took a product that we loved when we were kids and made it feel good again, brought the nostalgia in. And a 24-year-old kid born in 2002, Jordan Walker, wins the whole thing and wins more money in one night than he'll make all year. What I want you to listen to, this is a longer clip. It's the last two hits. What I want you to listen to is the added piece of Walker's win. Kyle Schwarber plays for the Philadelphia Phillies. And he's just had a spectacular final round. Philadelphia is bumping because the second that Jordan Walker hits a foul ball or a fly ball or a ground ball, that's it. It's over. Schwarber wins and the whole place can come unglued. Citizens Bank Park rallying behind their guy. And the music, they're playing the whole time. People are on their feet, jumping up and down. It's a high energy moment. And the crowd gets quieter and quieter and quieter as Jordan Walker silences Philadelphia in the home run derby. Take a listen to his historic win. They were booing him. They were booing him. And even his quote at the end of the night, he said, "I was once told you don't boo nobodies." So it felt pretty good. Having his mom and dad in the stands. Six straight home runs to ruin the night for Philly fans who honestly were... You could hear it sitting at home. The Philly fans are kind of dweebs about the whole thing. You can love this or hate this, but every time they would announce a player last night for the home run derby, Philly fans would boo the player if they weren't a member of the Philadelphia Phillies. That's not what the All-Star break's about, what the home run derby's about, what the game tonight is about. No, not booing the players. It's kind of a funny bit, but also, come on. Don't be a turd. And they booed Jordan Walker, who said, "I was once told you don't boo nobodies." So it felt pretty good. Come from behind against all odds win for a guy who just made more money than his salary in a night. A guy who just hit like a personal lottery. Oh, and also in the coolest way ever by winning the home run derby and passing to plebeians. I was just reading Twitter last night and listening to the court of public opinion, the rhetoric. Nobody liked the Will Ferrell side of this, the buffer side of this, even the Netflix side of this got a lot of negative feedback. But, by and large, people loved the actual home run derby part, the Jordan Walker part. Now, would outs be better than swings? Is there still an opportunity to bring a Tyler back? There's always going to be dialogue about how to change, how to improve, what to do. But I think last night, Major League Baseball got it right. It was an example of what events like this could be, can be, still are. And Jordan Walker is the home run derby champion. When we come back, the All-Star Game, Major League Baseball, tonight. And Kyle Schwarber, the Philadelphia Philly, who just lost the home run derby by a single swing, will lead off for the National League. What can you expect tonight? And why is it worth watching the Major League Baseball All-Star Game if it doesn't affect home and away for the NL and the AL? Well, I've got a couple reasons. The nostalgia is back. It's Westwood One Sports and the Westwood One Sports app. Addie Bates produces. Laura Jimenez runs the board. This is the Drake Toll Show.
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0: We're going to get drunk before the game. We're going to get drunk during the game. And then we're going to get drunk after the game.
1: I'm excited!
2: I love it! Yeah, baby!
1: That ball had a family, a wife, four kids, living in the suburbs.
3: Let's get ready to remember what we love about the All-Star Game. What?
4: Drake!
3: Oh, radio hosts can't play pranks anymore. No such thing as pranks.
4: Yeah, Drake, that's a hefty fine. That's an expensive fine.
3: Mm-hmm. This first time, well, we're not getting fined because nobody said anything. This is the first time hearing of this, though.
4: Yeah, that's a very well-known thing in the industry.
3: I did not. That was not a well-known thing for me. Didn't know that Bruce had the monopoly on that. Laura didn't know either. This is the first time hearing of this.
4: Yeah, so please do not play it. Please do not say that. Scared me.
3: You're telling me this for the first time? You're telling me this for the first time?
4: No, my heart rate's racing right now.
3: Abby, why? Because
4: I've known that for years. You can't say that.
3: I don't know why we give one person a monopoly on the words "let's get ready to" and then
5: stop. Insert words. The,
3: correct.
5: Wait,
3: I'm not,
5: no. There has to be. There has to be like.
3: There's got to be a way that people can say that and not get fined. Like, it's a whole,
4: no,
3: it's
4: I promise statement. I know what I'm talking about. Laura, check your email right now from our boss. He just sent it too.
3: And they brought. They brought Buffer out there. They wheeled Buffer out there.
5: I'm not on that email, Addy. Send it to me.
3: And they had Will Ferrell, what? And they're like, "Come on, guys, because we're funny, because we're Netflix. Come on, funny, right, guys?" And I didn't like that part. Addy made a good point in the break. Didn't love the announcers either. They were just fine. Kind of low energy for most of the night. I wanted the guy. They should have had the Telemundo guys do the home run derby.
5: That would have been awesome.
3: I would have felt something. I would have felt something last night. Addy, I have just spent, by the way, you can listen to the entirety of the Drake Toll Show, SiriusXM 375, Drake Toll Show YouTube channel, the Westwood One sports app. I just spent 15 minutes waxing poetic about it. You watched the Home Run Derby from the confines of your bath, I'm hearing, with your laptop on your toilet, which, germs, that's definitely a lot of germs.
4: On a toilet seat? On, like, the lid?
3: Yeah, I'm still not trusting
4: so
3: the
4: So I had a towel there. Because I put my towel
3: better.
4: There.
3: It's good context.
4: Okay,
3: didn't
4: yeah,
3: have
4: sorry, guys. Sorry, my back hurt. So I did that for about 20 minutes. But other than that, I did it while I was making dinner. I did it while I was making dinner. When I was trying to go to bed, I had the laptop in there, too, because I haven't set up my TV yet anywhere in any of the rooms. So, yeah, I thought it was fantastic. Other than the dry commentary, the comedic intros... Whenever Netflix was having buffering issues, which they would use a PowerPoint slide, like kind of transition where it would transition over to clean it. And I was like, that is stupid. But the product itself was fantastic. I love all the changes that they made. I love the swings. I love getting rid of the timer. Because of that, that's why Jordan Walker was able to just calm down with a lot of his swings and then just swing the ball. Just swing it and hit it. Like, that was fantastic. He was amazing. I don't think we would have gotten that sort of ending if there was a timer.
3: Yeah. I agree that the production of this, even the way they cut it, the way they cut the broadcast, like, I miss bat off ball, zoom in on ball, the ball goes over.
4: Oh, the camera angles were atrocious.
3: They're really bad. Really bad. A lot of things we didn't get right. I think we've established that it wasn't perfect. But I felt giddy about it again. I felt like a kid again watching Jordan Walker win it in the way he wanted. Now, if Walker hits 8 home runs and Schwarber wins it, I would still feel good about it. The ending did help the whole product, no matter what. But I thought top to bottom, even if there wasn't a photo finish, ultimately we fixed a lot of the issues I had with the Home Run Derby. It felt good again.
4: No, yeah. Now, if there was one major change, I don't think we ever do this in Philly again. I think that was it. I think they lost privileges.
3: You thought they were too mean?
4: Philly fans, it's the Home Run Derby. They're out there to have fun. Yeah, you can be competitive, but he silenced their boos. I'm a big fan of a player out there hitting the long ball to silence Philly fans. Go back to Yordan Alvarez, 2022 World Series, Game 6. But it was annoying. It got tiring. And right as it ended, when their guy lost, if you saw Netflix, when that camera zoomed out, it was empty. Fake fans. I would have stayed there just to see Jordan Walker's dad alone was hilarious. He's like, he had a good swing out there just like me. He looked just like me out there. Like, that was awesome. The interviews were great. Ryan Howard was still out there during the interview, takes off his chain and gives it to Jordan Walker. But of course, Philly fans are, you know, they're probably at the live casino at that point. So
3: I do like the casino in Philly. I have been there a couple times.
4: Yeah, I have too. It's a great place to sober up.
3: Yeah, don't rat on the casino in Philly, because it's a good spot.
4: No, I'm just saying that's where they're at. But yeah, I'm tired of the booze. The announcers kept calling it Philly love, but it's known that Philly fans, and if you're from Philly, you can call in and make your case on why y'all are the best, like, you know, you normally do, but I'm just tired of it. I'm shocked they didn't throw bottles at their own players. I'm shocked they didn't throw bottles at Bryce Harper for not advancing, okay? That's what I'm shocked about. That.
3: Like Cambodia that one time to that one soccer player?
4: I mean, Philly's known for that, too.
3: Wasn't it Cambodia with the soccer player? Colombia? It's Colombia, one of those nations.
4: Colombia, where they didn't throw a bottle at him, but they...
5: They pew-pewed him.
3: Yeah.
4: That's Colombia.
3: It's Colombia. Uh-huh. And they did not like when he scored an own goal. They did not like that.
4: Well, you know, some important people lost a lot of money.
3: Uh-huh. And then the guy this year for Colombia, for context, there was a Colombian football player, and by football I mean soccer, but Colombia, it's soccer. And he scored an own goal against the U.S. in the World Cup, what, 30 years ago? Maybe 94?
4: Yeah.
3: Yeah, 94 maybe. And when he got back to his home country, they, let's just say...
4: Pew, pew.
3: It's Tuesday. We're going to play Dead or Alive later in the show. You can put two and two together there. This year, Colombian player had an opportunity. I don't remember, it was a penalty or something pretty dramatic where he lost the match for his team and got his country knocked out of the World Cup. And he has now gone missing. Didn't take the team plane back to Colombia.
4: I wouldn't either.
3: I'd witness protection. Someone protect me. Save me. And that's what he did. That is the Philly fans they don't go that far. They're not quite Colombian football fans, but Philly fans are pretty aggressive. They were booing everyone last night. I won't know. They didn't know. I still think the coolest part of all of this is Jordan Walker made more money in one night than he will make in his contract this year.
4: He's younger than you and I, by the way. Well, all of us.
3: Pretty awesome.
4: All of us.
3: And the way he's jumped onto the scene in Major League Baseball over the last, 3 years? Hold on a minute. Four years. Over the last 4 years, playing for the St. Louis Cardinals. And since he was 20 years old, 19, 20 years old, and now he's at the top of the Home Run Derby. It is something like this that gives a guy like this a name in sports. Like, you kind of need that defining moment, and the Cardinals haven't been good enough at actual baseball that now people know the name Jordan Walker. And it reminds me a bit of the Denny Advia moment where the Portland Trailblazers start winning in the postseason of the NBA. People are like, oh, yeah, Denny Advia, the gun guy. But he's good at basketball. And now Denny Advia gets to create. The more you have these moments, either postseason or big, career-defining. That's why I think that Jordan Walker did it last night. They say Jordan Walker can officially be a name in Major League Baseball. Yay or nay?
4: Oh, 1,000%. 1,000%. And he's going to put the Cardinals on the board. They're ahead of schedule. I mean, they kind of died off since their beginning of the season. But they're going to be a good team. They have such a young core, and I think he's going to lead that young core to be very successful in years to come. I know Danny Wexelman has been on this show, sideline reporter for the St. Louis Cardinals and MLB Network Radio, and she's kind of said that. He is amazing. She has sung his praises, and I agree. Like, Jordan Walker is a force to be reckoned with. 6'6", by the way. Big guy up there swinging.
3: Yeah, he's a big dude. 6'6", 250. And then Barry Bonds looks you in the eyes afterwards and says, that's the greatest home run derby I've ever seen in my life. That's pretty awesome, man. Can't beat that with a stick. The All-Star game takes place tonight in Philadelphia. Let's give you a little preview and a rundown here. It is in Philadelphia strategically, by the way. And Addy's kind of on point here to say that Philly fans went too far last night. And this event's supposed to be the fun, it's for the kids. And booing every player that went out there, including Jordan Walker. Incredible story. Wins a lot of money. 24 years old. That's a bit too crass. But it's Philly fans. Come on. And the strategic aspect of having it in Philadelphia is kind of this birthplace of a nation. Like, the United States all comes down to the Liberty Bell, right? You tie that to the 250th anniversary of the United States of America, these celebrations, the country having a birthday, that Philadelphia gets to be the center of the baseball world for a week, where the best players in Major League Baseball converge on one town. And you get Kevin McGonigal and Travis Bozzana. You get some of the younger players who have been stars from either the college game or into Major League Baseball and taken over baseball. Of the 25 on both teams, 11 players under the age of 25, for each of these rosters, I should say. 11 players under the age of 25. 26 first-time All-Stars in the game this year. There's that alongside the Philly booing Bryce Harper and Kyle Schwarber. We love those two guys. We hate the rest of you. The emotional return of Mike Trout. Trout, his 12th All-Star appearance. Like, we fixed the home run derby last night, and now the All-Star game tonight, you're going to see your favorite baseball players and a lot of the new names you may not know. If you're jumping back into baseball because you thought, wow, that Dodgers and Blue Jays World Series was awesome, which is probably where a good portion of people are coming into this event. They're thinking, you know, I'm finally back around on baseball. Is it still kind of tough to watch at times because I can't find it? Yeah, there are the blackout areas, and one team is FanDuel, and one team is on their own local network, and one team has this rights package, and one team's Fox Sports, and it can be confusing. But I think Major League Baseball is putting in a full effort to work on those things. And a piece of why is because of this collective bargaining agreement that's coming up. And that collective bargaining agreement, by the way, is the owners, the players coming together and deciding the future of Major League Baseball. That's the big issue here is money. Will there be a salary cap? And players talked the All-Star break. ESPN reported on it last night into this morning. Players talked the All-Star break about how they can't have a salary cap. They'll deny it. There's no way. The owners still want a salary cap so that the Marlins and the Dodgers don't have a $300 million spending gap. And in all of that wrapped together, Major League Baseball has decided, hey, while that's the big hot button topic, the CBA, what if we fix some of the smaller issues? What if we made the game more conducive for the fans? And you saw that the last couple of World Series. You saw that with yesterday's home run derby. You'll see that again with the All-Star game today. And in baseball, and A.J. Ramos said this on the show yesterday, former MLB player, an All-Star with the Miami Marlins. He said, in the All-Star game, you can't fake it. Pitchers are throwing. Like, they've ramped up in the bullpen. They're coming into the game, they're not throwing 5 miles an hour softer just to piddle around. Dudes are swinging the bat. Dudes are hitting. You can't fake baseball. You can't, like, halfway it out there. You're playing baseball. You want to strike the guy out. You want to hit ball far. That's the Major League Baseball All-Star game. And that'll be the case tonight with guys like Justin Verlander, the Legends pick of the AL roster. The Phillies having 6 All-Star selections. A rookie class of guys who are making their All-Star debuts, like McGonigal. A game that is off the back of an incredible World Baseball Classic where guys from Japan or Australia who are dominating the game now will be stars internationally tonight for a contest like this. And sure, oh no, we won't have Shohei Ohtani for knee discomfort or Aaron Judge. But it opens the door of opportunity for guys like Jordan Walker to rise to the top of this event and ultimately put his name further on the map in Major League Baseball. When we come back, we'll give you our biggest losers of the day, and somehow the All-Star game is not one of them. Welcome to the show, kids. It's Westwood One Sports, the Westwood One Sports app. Addie Bates produces, Laura Jimenez runs the board. 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
23: Gambler's Bonus hits again. On June 14th, Betty hit four fours, clearing her Gambler's Bonus four-of-a-kind bingo card for over $11,000. 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

0: the Drake Toll Show. Yeah! 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
1: Top five old men to get trucked by a buffalo at a national park.
0: And we just rank them over the course of a segment. I don't, what? I'm not a power rankings guy. I'm not a, here's a top five, here's a Mount Rushmore. That just seems cheap to me. Everybody else, you know, just easy, low hanging fruit. Like, oh, we'll get them to all argue with each other. But in this case, number one worst sports song of all time. Is it Center Field, John Fogerty?
2: Wow.
3: Only rock and roll artist in the Baseball Hall of Fame.
0: John Fogerty is?
3: Yeah, because of that song.
0: In the baseball, wow. That's the bar is so low. The bar is so low.
2: You're such a hater.
0: Because Eddie Vedder's got one that's really good about baseball. Throw him in the Hall of Fame. That's a Cubs song.
3: Yeah, I also don't like some of like the traditional like "Go Cubs, go" or "There's Talkin' Baseball." There's a lot of baseball songs out there.
0: Modern baseball. I don't think put me in, coach. I'm ready to play. It's just like John Fogerty's never watched baseball before and decides to write a song about it after going to one ballpark and be like, grass." It just doesn't pan out. Doesn't stand the test of time here. And yes, you can play that. The people, they'll clap. They'll all clap. But what a just, I'm not, He's begging to be put into the game by the coach. He's ready to play. I'm not about that.
3: Charge.
0: Thank you, Laura. It is the day of the Major League Baseball All-Star Game. Home run derby last night. Jordan Walker wins it. Stunning fashion. Had to hit six home runs in a row to win it against Kyle Schwarber, and he does. FIFA World Cup rolls on today as well. France and Spain at 3 o'clock Eastern time. It's time for our biggest losers of the day. Oh, yeah. Biggest loser number one. Lindsey Graham? Well, not according to me, that is. While eulogizing the South Carolina senator that passed away suddenly from a heart attack over the weekend, while eulogizing him, the president was clear. He was almost the perfect human being, but he did have that one little lapse.
4: Now, he had one bad moment, and that was, you know, the January 6th thing when he stood up. All right, now I've had it. That's it. I can't do it anymore. And then he called me like about 40 minutes later, and he said, did I really say that? I can't believe it. And he took it back, which... So I give him a 99 instead of a 100. You know, most people, a lot of people are at 100. But he did have that one little moment, and it was sort of funny when he goes, did you see it, by the way? I've had it. Now I've had it. He was just, you know, I was too much for him. He said, this is it. I've had it. I had nothing to do with that, by the way, just so you understand. And people got terribly destroyed because of that, where they did absolutely nothing wrong. I was very proud to give everybody a pardon. But Lindsey goes up and he goes, now I've had it. That's it. That was his only bad moment. He said, I wish I never said it. But about 45 minutes later, he called. He said, I made a big mistake. What do I do? So I give him a 99.9 instead of 100. You know, it's one of those things.
0: You know, it's one of those things. The leader of the free world, man. It's like a phone call with my granddad. It's just like where I don't say a lot, where I'm doing the dishes and I'm just letting him just kind of go, and he just goes, man. Yep. He was almost perfect, except for that one time, January 6th. It's just a crazy way to start a story. Biggest loser of the day. This 12-year-old in center field at Citizens Bank Park who got booed by 44,000 people.
5: The ball staying short, compact, trying to keep his hands above the ball really, really good. I think that's the first time he kind of like was just late. It wasn't so much he overswung, he was just a little bit late.
0: You can hear the crowd go, wah, boo. I mean, kid's got 70 feet, full sprint, get to a pop fly, center field, can't get there. and the 44,000 max capacity crowd in Philadelphia boos the kid. Addie's already
3: Philly love. Yeah, that's there you Philly go. Love.
0: Addie's already not on board with Philadelphia as a host city.
3: Nope. By the way, America's 250. You know DC's here, right?
0: Yeah. Nats Park's pretty nice too.
3: So.
0: One's the birthplace of a nation, the other was the Hamilton one where he sold it to Jefferson. It's like, do you value the Liberty Bell or the reflecting pool? That's my question.
3: The reflecting pool? Well, they've redone it.
0: Are they draining it still?
3: No.
0: Oh, I thought they were draining it this week to find the 350-foot gash that one guy ripped in it. It's not even cool. It's just the reflecting pool, man. Come on. It's my tax dollars. Biggest loser of the day. Sam Darnold. This is from ESPN Radio. Of course, they're doing a, hear me out, rankings. They're ranking things. Top 10 NFL quarterbacks. Now, this one, they're breaking down. They're saying that this is ranked by anonymous coaches, executives, and scouts. We're ranking more things. Josh Allen at 1. Patrick Mahomes at 2. Matt Stafford at 3. But we can go down the whole list, all the way to Caleb Williams being top 10. With guys like Jared Goff and Justin Herbert. Dan Orlovsky tweets, not having Sam Darnold is the miss. Well, and Jordan Love. Other than that, good on the list, and once again, we'll reiterate, once you get past the top seven or so quarterbacks, the next seven to eight guys are interchangeable depending on their surroundings. Begs the question, biggest loser of the day, didn't get included in the graphic, is Sam Darnold, who just won the Super Bowl, a top 10 quarterback in the league?
3: It seems like a topic. Is this going to be a Mount Rushmore when I'm in England next week?
0: When you're in England next week, it's me and Stu Kovacs smoking cigars and doing the Drake Toll show. We're going to do a lot of Mount Rushmores. We're going to do a lot of power rankings. Oh, top five. Sam Darnold, 4,300 yards, 35 touchdowns, 12 picks in 2024 for the Vikings. Had another 4,000-yard season last year, 25 touchdowns, 14 interceptions. Top 10 quarterback in the league.

0: Quarterback? Who's to say? Biggest loser of the day, Lamar Jackson. Ravens quarterback Lamar Jackson, per Ari Miroff, ranked number 69 in the NFL Top 100 as voted on by players. He was number 2 last year. Now he's number 69. Again, yeah, yes, nice. Did I miss something? Lamar Jackson is one of the best quarterbacks in the National Football League.
1: Not according to the players.
0: Well, they know more than me, don't they?
1: Yeah.
0: They know more than me. I disagree with this. I think that he should have won the MVP over Josh Allen in 2024. Feels pretty cut and dry. Look up the numbers. Look at the stats. Pretty easy there, folks. We'd love to make the MVP this storylines award, which I think is stupid. Oh, I'm so hot. I'm so cute. I'm Josh Allen. They're going to give me the MVP. It's the exact same thing. Biggest winner of the day. This man who be stroking, except this man is Murakami, one of the stars of the 2026 MLB campaign. Here's Pat McAfee and Murakami talking Murakami's favorite music.
2: What type of music you like?
3: どんな音楽が好きですか?あの、名前がわかんないですけど、あの、ストローキングっていう
2: Stroking. I like stroking. Stroking to the east.
4: Stroking to the west. Stroking to the woman that I love. Stroking.
5: Yeah. Let's go.
2: Yes.
1: It's so good.
0: I cannot believe that just. What is your favorite music? And somewhere, I don't speak Japanese. I do speak stroking. when he just snuck in there a stroking, and Pat McAfee immediately heard like, "Oh, damn!" He just said stroking. That's a moment.
1: For people who don't know this, they do play that during their batting practice when they hit homers and stuff. So, and he hits a lot of homers.
0: That's so rich. So I'm back this year on Major League Baseball in the All-Star break. I've been kind of callous on it ever since, you know, Josh Hamilton didn't win. Everybody's like, oh, that legendary home run derby that Hamilton didn't win, by the way. Like, I've been... Remember that one?
1: Yeah, I do. But Stroking brought you back.
0: Yeah, it's like, you know what? Major League Baseball is good again. It's good again. Addie Bates produces, Laura Jimenez runs the board. You can call or text the show, 310-840-4910, 310-840-4910. 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
10: 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Most are seemingly in agreement. While Spain has only allowed one goal, Argentina is 6-0, the defending champions, and England's been impressive as well. France is the team to beat. 6-0 by a combined 16-2. Only real test came round of 16 when Paraguay played them physically, and France won 1-0 on a Kylian Mbappe penalty kick. With a win today over Spain in Dallas, France becomes the third team ever to play in three straight World Cup finals. Its record over these last three is 17-2. The Argentina-England game tomorrow is in Atlanta. The defending champs could have easily lost any of its last three games, and England's last three wins all by one goal. The one World Cup championship for England came 60 years ago. Semifinal losers play Saturday in Miami for third place. The winners play Sunday in New Jersey for the championship. John Stashower, Westwood One Sports.
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15: Can you just list off the top winners and losers of the day? Correct. I'm going to shoot you straight. He kind of got my ass.
16: Keep it buck right now, we ass.
15: That's a great... It's a really good point. And I am also listing today's obituary. I'm also listing off who's dead today. So... Come to find out, this entire show has been a lie. And I do like lists, it turns out. Also dead today on our list, cutthroat politics. There is a new lady on the scene, Representative Haley Stevens, Democrat, Michigan, campaigning for U.S. Senate. She's doing so in the pinkest suit coat you've ever seen in your life, speaking in front of a cinder block wall painted white somewhere, in Ecorse, Michigan, in what looks like might be a school cafeteria. And here is Milhouse giving a class presentation. Take it away, Haley Stevens.
17: I am going to be working on our behalf. I am going to be telling the stories on our behalf. And you better believe I'm going to be doing it with a little bit of joy, a little bit of enthusiasm, a little bit of energy, and a little bit of stick it to them. Because that's the Michigan way.
15: That is so incredible. Milhouse Van Houten, man, from The Simpsons. That judge, she just nailed it.
16: A little bit of stick it to him.
15: A little bit of stick it to him. Great rhetoric, too. I can listen to that. I heard that clip this morning. I listened 4 or 5 times. I couldn't believe it. She's awesome. A little bit of stick it to him. She loves Michigan, man. That's great. Shout out to Haley Stevens. I have no idea anything about her politics. She could be a late 1940s Argentine apologizer.
16: I knew you were going to say that.
15: She could have lived in Argentina in the late 1940s with random German ties. I don't know, but that clip alone, pretty awesome. It's not an endorsement. It's not an endorsement. Also dead today. Hopefully comedic intros for the All-Star Game. Well, yeah, that didn't work. Here is the comedy from Will Ferrell during the Home Run Derby intros last night that fell completely flat.
18: He is Munetaka Murakami! I have 2 words for you. Coordination. It's going to be a big night for him. He's looking good. He's got a good walk headed out there. He's like a tiger approaching the ring as he takes the steps. It really makes you think, God, I wish Shohei was here, right? Yeah. Huh.
15: Oh, Japanese player? Must make Shohei Ohtani joke. Low-hanging fruit from Will Ferrell there. Last night, of all the things that I loved at the Home Run Derby, one thing I did not like was a panel of 3 comedians promoting their new Netflix movie, making out-of-touch jokes that would have maybe been funny in 2012, but it just didn't work last night.
16: I'm such a huge Will Ferrell fan, and that's...
15: Yeah, like, I like Will Ferrell.
16: And that was terrible. When I first turned on the Home Run Derby, I was like, what is this? What's going on here? And some of the... Like, that joke was terrible. That was terrible. And I don't know if he was trying to do the... They were trying to do the Charles Barkley. Like, I got 2 words for you. Chris Paul. Must see
15: Chris TV. Paul, Dwayne Wade, must see TV.
16: That's more than 2 words. I didn't say I have 2 words.
15: Chris Paul, Dwayne Wade. Still more than 2 words. I like Will Ferrell a lot as well. I agree. I don't know how he declined so rapidly in the industry, but stuff like this is not going to help. Far cry from Talladega Nights. Itoi.
16: Netflix. It's Netflix.
15: Yeah. That's what it is. Netflix got a hold of it and just camera angles to cutting to all kinds of things. The audio was terrible that Netflix just whiffed on. Thankfully, again, the part of the home run derby where players hit the home runs was still really good. Oh, dead today. Dick Wood. When everyone else wouldn't, Dick Wood. Wawa. Speaking of Philadelphia, posted on Twitter yesterday, remembering Dick Wood, former president, CEO, and chairman of Wawa, and his lifelong impact on the customers, associates, and communities he served. See his impact here. Just a tiny URL. It's one of those tiny URLs right next to the tweet. Dick Wood, celebrating a lifelong impact in business and all the people he served. And as you can imagine, this did numbers on Twitter. Norm Cruz says, "We stand and salute the late, great Dick Wood." Heck yeah, man. To a life well lived. Included in our obituaries today, Dick Wood. Also dead, July. This tweet is from Emily. Get Emily again. And Addie, do you want to take it?
16: Yeah, I feel like it was pretty accurate. And you know what? I'm adding strep throat in there, too, because here you go. The month of June. Well, it was saying there's you had so many things. You had the Knicks fever.
15: Yeah.
16: You had Pride Month. You had all these great things happening. July, we have that disease, like that bacteria virus thing in the vegetables now that'll...
15: Diarrhea, yeah.
16: Okay, well, yes. Taylor Swift's wedding. Mexico's out of the World Cup. Addie got strep throat. This month sucks.
15: They had Will Ferrell at the Home Run Derby.
16: Yeah.
15: And old man Michael Buffer. I just didn't realize Michael Buffer was that old. I know he's a legend, and I'm pretty sure when I was in high school, one of the team dads paid Michael Buffer to do a cameo reading off, like, the starting lineups of the basketball team in Bologna. And even then, I was like, oh, this is 10 years ago.
16: I swear the only reason why they got him is so they could say that phrase without getting in trouble. I swear that has to be the only reason why they wanted him there.
15: The let's get ready to revel in the fact that we're at the All-Star game. I'm not going to say it. I just didn't know that he had a monopoly, a trademark on that phrase.
19: Yeah. But now we know.
15: Like, what can I trademark? What in the English language can I start making money off of? How?
16: Touch yourself.
15: Oh, that's not a bad idea. Well, hold on. Context. I should touch yourself. It's not like she was saying there wasn't a directive, and then
20: touch
15: I was
20: yourself.
15: Saying no.
20: Touch yourself.
15: It was a common phrase early in the show to enjoy one's sentience.
20: Touch yourself.
15: It ran its course. Those are our obituaries. It's time for the quickie. Top five headlines in all sports. Addie Bates reads them. Drake Toll responds.
16: I'm Addie Bates. That's what that means now. I'm staying away from the Home Run Derby because I feel like we've talked about it enough.
15: Come on. Play the hits.
16: Oh, my God. You want me to... Okay, fine. You know what? Let's start with the Home Run Derby. Jordan Walker walks it off. Card Slugger wins Home Run Derby.
15: Yeah!
16: There you go.
15: The first St. Louis Cardinal to ever win the Home Run Derby. Turns out chicks still dig the long ball. His mom and dad were there. It was very cute. He was down by 5 home runs. I needed to hit 6 straight dingers. Otherwise, it was over, and Kyle Schwarber wins. You know what he does? He doesn't miss, that's for sure. And then afterward, after Philadelphia booed him over his win, he said, "They don't boo nobodies." Good, Jordan Walker. He's jumped on the scene as a star. This is going to help further that in his MLB career. Oh, and in one night, he made $1 million. He's getting paid $800,000 as a part of his contract this year. Thanks to some timely swings on a night in Philadelphia, he'll make more money in one night than he'll make all season playing for the Cards.
16: Speaking of Philadelphia, Bryce Harper denies...
15: That's a minute. That's a minute.
16: Okay, thank you for interrupting. Bryce Harper denies giving FanDuel consent for a fan video.
15: I am tempted to take whatever our 720 and then 740 segments are and just punt them because I have so many thoughts on this. I didn't really care until Harper spoke out yesterday. I was like, whoa, hey, I was just doing a video because somebody purchased a Cameo. And then, which I struggle to believe that. I struggle to believe a lot of what's happening here. Harper's effectively claiming FanDuel took his video and then put their own logo on it and made it a promotional thing. And FanDuel was doing this for one of their mega bettors who had lost $1 million+ on their site. And they're like, ooh, if he keeps betting, we keep making money. Let's send him a Bryce Harper Cameo. That's the way that I'm reading all this. That's really weird in a couple of, in on multiple fronts here. And I'm still, Addie, I don't, I find it really hard to believe Bryce Harper didn't have any idea.
16: This is the man that does the random blood transfusions and then puts toothpaste in his mouth when he's brushing his teeth, like not on the toothbrush. Like, you really think that this man's all there?
15: I'm going to say it. I kind of like Bryce Harper.
16: Oh, God.
15: Sorry.
16: I don't. That's okay.
15: Kind of like Bryce Harper.
16: Let's go to the WNBA. Lynx is Miles, WNBA's quickest to 400, 100, 100 club.
15: Olivia Miles, the TCU product who has been a star of the WNBA already and was a star in college. What was awesome about Olivia Miles' ascension, I got to cover her via Locked On Big 12. Thought that she could have very well been the number one overall pick, but hey, whatever. Take her second and watch her drop 20 points per game as a rookie. Yeah. And then make history, the fastest to do it. She is, it's 22 games, 400 points, 100 rebounds, 100 assists. And now those aren't, that's at minimum, she's done those things, right? It's not like she only has 100 assists. But Olivia Miles has jumped on the scene as an early star in the WNBA and could have seen it coming. She was dominant at TCU, dominant in the collegiate realm. Now she's doing it again at the pro level. Congratulations, Olivia Miles. That is a minute.
16: Here's your next headline. Jazz's Trey Alexander stretchered off in summer league game.
15: Well, not good. Put that one out there. Let's start there. Yeah, scary moment yesterday in summer league out in Las Vegas. Trey Alexander taking off the court in a stretcher. Alexander's he's the Creighton kid who is still, as he improves in the NBA, and with much to prove in the NBA, the guy is trying to set his career on a path with a two-way deal in Utah and made contact with Caleb Wilson driving to the basket, kind of a freak play. I didn't see anything dirty out of Wilson. And then just clutching side abdomen area, drops to the ground in pain, stretchered off. So the hope is that he is, obviously that he's okay. And the G League Rookie of the Year is who we're talking about. So Trey Alexander, who obviously works incredibly hard to make his NBA career, that dream come true. The hope is that he ends up being all right. It's a minute.
16: Balogun, joins LeBron's agency after breakout World Cup.
15: Ah, Flo Balogun. You think they're going to have a very important meeting, like the most important meeting ever, and he's just going to forget to show up?
16: Probably. He's probably going to get a red card.
15: Yep, he's going to get kicked out of the meeting, and he's going to complain, and they'll be like, no. And then he's going to call Donald Trump, and Donald Trump's going to call the agent and be like, you got to talk to him. You got to let him be in the meeting. He's very sorry for the whole red card deal. I still have some angst about the United States men's national team and Flo Balogun, who came in and who was given the opportunity to come into that game, give the U.S. a chance for the give them a shot at the quarterfinals, and just didn't do ding. But now Rich Paul, LeBron James, that old agency can represent him. Does nothing for me. That's a minute.
16: I'm giving you a bonus one right here. You ready?
15: Oh, wow. Okay.
16: World Series of Poker. Main event. Final table set, guys. Lock in.
15: I went to college with a fringe guy. Everybody does the fringe guy. The guy who's like, oh, why didn't you guys invite me? And I was like, don't ask that. Don't ask that. I went to college with a fringe guy. And one time, my roommate and I were driving cross country from Dallas to Nashville to go to Nashville. And he was like, oh, by the way, I did invite the fringe guy because I thought you couldn't come. So it's us three. No! Today, that was 4 or 5 years ago. Today, he's a professional poker player, and he'll make between $75,000 and $250,000 in one tournament. Like, one day. Like, yeah, okay. All right, Freddie. Your fringe guy who I always really liked, who I was always really good friends with and would love to hang out with. He'll beat the World Series of Poker one day. Tiny dude. He's like 5'5". Not a bad thing. Played JUCO linebacker for a little bit.
16: Oh.
15: Uh-huh. Strange. During our pledging process for our fraternity, he had too many gas station caffeine pills and had to have an emergency appendectomy. And he was laying in the hospital on day two of this. I was like, guys, I promise I'll be back soon. I'll be able to pledge. I promise I can do it. We're like, why don't you... You can rest now. We'll see you in Valhalla.
16: We have the watch.
15: We have the watch. So good for poker in the end. That's a minute. Lauding poker. Addie Bates produces. Laura Jimenez runs the board. That's the quickie.
16: Mm-hmm.
15: Nice. Coming up. Oh, we have to do it. By rule, we have to do it. Major League Baseball. The World Series. The playoffs. Are the Miami Marlins legit? Can the Boston Red Sox get themselves back in the conversation? And the Houston Astros, are they actually bad or just bad for now? And we got to tackle this Bryce Harper deal. He's making cameos for dudes on FanDuel who are betting their life away. This is the Drake Toll Show.
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4: Gambler's Bonus hits again. On June 14th, Betty hit four fours, clearing her Gambler's Bonus four-of-a-kind bingo card for over $11,000. 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

0: It is the Drake Toll Show, Westwood One Sports, the Westwood One Sports app. Drake Toll with you from the Savannah Bananas organization, Locked On Big 12. Addie Bates produces out of Washington, D.C. Laura Jimenez runs the board in Culver City, California. He waited all the way through the break. Appreciate you waiting on us. Fred in L.A., you're on the Drake Toll Show. Good morning.
1: Hi, Drake. I called months ago about what is a buck and what is not a buck.
0: Yeah.
1: I'm not gonna rate this, but because you don't rate anything. But the best baseball song by far was written in 1981 by Terry Cashman, called "Willie, Mickey, and the Duke: The Story of Baseball." You guys could play that. I think the fans would just really enjoy it. Talking baseball, Willie, Mickey, and the Duke.
0: Love it, love it, Fred.
1: Secondly,
0: yeah. What do you got? What else you got for me?
1: Secondly. My wife and I are very good friends with the parents of your Savannah Bananas catcher, Bronson Bahome. And I need to tell you something so you can use this on the air when you talk about him.
0: Good.
1: His father, Neil, was a fine wide receiver for BYU 40-something years ago. He played in the USFL. But it was his mom, Kathleen, who taught him to be a catcher. She was a sportscaster in Southern California and Arizona. So it was Kathleen who taught Bronson to be a catcher.
0: That's awesome. Fred, appreciate the call this morning. Have a great morning.
1: Thank you very much, Drake. Bye.
0: Fred in L.A., number one baseball song of all time. I can guarantee you this, that Talking Baseball, Willie, Mickey, and the Duke is better than Center Field by John Fogerty. All the way, Eddie Vedder, 2008. Appreciate that one. 8 years before the Chicago Cubs win the World Series. Someday they'll go all the way. It's a good one. And Bronson Bahome, man, party animal, Banana Ball Championship League. Yeah, Dad was a standout at BYU. Bronny's a big BYU guy. Has garnered one of the biggest followings out of the Banana Ball Championship League. And his mom has actually called pitches on live television for Bronson, who was mic'd up behind the dish. Called a strikeout, too. Kathleen's a good lady. They're baseball geniuses in that family. And today is all about Talking Baseball. We will get to the World Cup. Well, by rule, I have to mention the letters NFL at some point today. That's, you know, national radio. Come on. And the NBA offseason continues to spiral. We don't have on the docket today. Good news for you. This might be insane to you. We don't have the docket, anything substantial to talk 15 minutes about LeBron James. You know why? Because nothing happened. There's no update. There's speculation. There's chatter and talk. He's leaving L.A. for sure. We know that. But then past that, what else? Nothing else. And we'll hit on it the rest of the week into next week. We'll figure out where LeBron James is going to go and how it's going to change the face of the Golden State Warriors, the Miami Heat, how it's going to revolutionize the Philadelphia 76ers or San Antonio Spurs. But it doesn't have to be, in the same way we don't have to rank things and power rank and the Mount Rushmores, and in the same way we don't have to do that to give you reprieve from the LeBron James saga on a day-to-day where baseball kind of takes center stage and baseball feels back and baseball feels good again. And maybe baseball never left for you, but I think there are a lot of fans who were scorned by the game over the course of the last maybe decade where it just... that feeling started to fade a little bit. And then we reinvigorated it with stars of the game, with teams that are jumping onto the scene like the Marlins this year, the White Sox have been fun to follow, and whether or not they can make true postseason runs. But some of those stars, some of the players who have brought baseball back to what it is, that make baseball so fun to consume again when you can find it. Stars like Bryce Harper. Some of those guys are marred in controversy or held back by injury, like an Aaron Judge right now who is out and out, obviously, for the All-Star game. A Shohei Ohtani who, oh, legs are feeling a little tight. I shouldn't do that. A Shohei who's out for the All-Star game. Or Bryce Harper, who's not hurt. He's just in the middle of a feud with FanDuel. Bryce Harper, slugger for the Philadelphia Phillies, FanDuel, the sports betting app service, and a personalized Cameo video. So Cameo is this thing. You can go on there and Go buy a surely like Martin Short is on there. You can pay $1,000 for Martin Short to make you a personalized video. Hey, Kathy. Good to see you. Happy birthday. All your friends love you. They bought you this cameo. And Bryce Harper, 2024, does one of these cameo videos. I'll give you the timeline. November of 2024. FanDuel employee identified as a VIP host. He purchases a 21-second personalized video through Cameo from Bryce Harper. In that, he wishes a FanDuel customer named Terry Thompson and his family a happy Thanksgiving and mentioned his host at FanDuel. Okay. So far, it doesn't seem like there's too much out of the ordinary here. It's a little funky that a betting service would pay a professional athlete for a personalized video, but if you don't read between the lines too far, it just kind of is what it is, and that's the nature of the beast today. It's like players can do these personalized, almost like a name, image, likeness, these personalized videos and make money off of it. But then in March of 2026, this comes back around. So for Bryce Harper, he just said, hey, someone identifying themselves as Brittany said they wanted an order of Cameo for a holiday video for Terry, and then they've got a separate category for business request. I didn't know it'd be used for commercial purposes. And then all of a sudden, I read it in good faith. FanDuel puts its logo on it, and I didn't consent to this. Bryce Harper almost is not even almost. He's just saying, I didn't know FanDuel would do this. He was completely unaware. And he wouldn't have made the video if he had known anything about Terry or his situation. Hold on. What do you mean Terry or his situation? That's where the reading between the lines comes into play. That's where the story comes into play. March of 2026, Terry Thompson, the guy who got the cameo from Bryce Harper, who had the cameo purchased by FanDuel, who made it for FanDuel, who made it for Terry, who maybe didn't know that FanDuel was doing it for Terry, that Terry Thompson filed a federal lawsuit against FanDuel and DraftKings and other betting services, alleging the sports books used predatory practices. Well, this does sound pretty predatory. I'm not on the jury, but I am one of your peers. It sounds pretty predatory. The practices included VIP perks and micro betting to target Terry despite his gambling addiction. Listen to this. The lawsuit detailed Thompson had wagered approximately $18.5 million and lost $1.5 million since 2020. He's lost $1.5 million since 2020. Earlier this month, the video surfaced, and it surfaced publicly after the Philadelphia Inquirer got a hold of it. It went viral, backlash, criticism, most of that criticism for FanDuel, but also kind of on Bryce Harper. Like, Bryce, why would you do this? Then yesterday on his Instagram story, he said, I have no affiliation with FanDuel. The video was purchased as a personal message, not a business request, and I did not consent to the addition of the FanDuel logo. I did not use this as a gambling promotion, and had I known FanDuel's true intent, I would not have made the video. Fishy, Bryce. You're making videos to these people. They describe, they put in there. He said, I didn't know the video, cameo video, would be used for FanDuel VIP promotion. I had no affiliation with FanDuel whatsoever, Harper said. But the Inquirer suggested that Harper may have, like, I'm a bit confused here, Bryce, because the Inquirer is suggesting that there was FanDuel VIP, not just associated with this, but brokering this, and it felt pretty obvious. And now this kind of disaster between Harper and FanDuel is a he said, she said, where Harper is done saying. Finishing his quote with, counsel has directed me to not comment any further at this time. So he claims they didn't use the business side of Cameo. He said that it was submitted as a personal video, yet it was FanDuel who watermarked it with their logo, used it to engage with a VIP customer. But the Inquirer suggests here that there is FanDuel written all over this, with Harper knowing about this VIP handler. As more comes out, we'll follow it closely on Westwood One Sports. But this is a weird, weird deal. And a dude lost $1.5 million. And Bryce Harper is now somehow in the middle of it? As it pertains to Major League Baseball, though, on the field, I know there's a break this week. Guys are getting a week off, unless you are playing in the All-Star game in Philadelphia tonight. Who are the true contenders? The rest of the year, who are the teams that you think, all right, yeah, they can actually make a run at the World Series? Obviously, the sport of baseball, the most parody of any sport, any league in America. Surely anything can happen. That goes unsaid. But teams like the Miami Marlins or the Chicago White Sox, are they real? Well, the Marlins are. The Marlins at one point this season had a record of 22-29. That was on May 21st. May 21st wasn't that long ago. 22-29. They just dropped 3 out of 4 in a series against Atlanta. Since that day, 22-29, they are 52-45. And that's despite a skid losing their last 3 games at the hands of the Cleveland Guardians in a sweep at home. Still at 52-45, this Moneyball Marlins team, who had a dominant June, has jumped on the scene and has proven they're good enough to vie for a wild card spot. The problem is the National League. The Washington Nationals are in 4th place in the NL East, but only a game back of being .500 in the NL Central. Every team not named the Cincinnati Reds, 4 out of the 5 teams, are above .500 by multiple games. And in the NL West, the Dodgers, the Diamondbacks, both above .500. The San Diego Padres at 48-48 are right on the nail. That means that a large portion of the National League is above .500 or right there on the line. Only 4 National League teams out of the 15, only 4, are more than a game below .500 this year. That's how dominant the NL has been. Meaning teams like the Marlins or the St. Louis Cardinals, who are good, surprisingly, or ahead of schedule. The Arizona Diamondbacks, who sit at 49-47. It means that those teams who could dominate the AL won't have that chance in the NL. Whereas in the American League, the Rangers, at 2 games above .500, only lead the AL West because no one else in the division has a winning record. In the Central, the Chicago White Sox, Cleveland Guardians are the only 2 teams above .500. In the AL East, the Yankees and the Rays, the only 2 teams above .500. The AL has been putrid through the first 95 games, 96 games of 2026. Whereas in the NL, domination, monstars, the American League is behind. And whoever wins the NL is just a shoe-in. Same as the NFC was this year in the NFL. Whoever wins the NL is effectively a shoe-in to win the World Series. At least that's how it goes on paper. And we don't play baseball on paper. All-Star game tonight. And after last night's production from our friends at Netflix that fell flat, tonight, the American League and National League will play on Fox. Good old-fashioned Fox at 8 o'clock Eastern time. We come back. The World Cup is today. Yeah! France and Spain here in a few hours. 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
2: Baseball's best take the diamond tonight in Philadelphia for the All-Star Game. After the American League won 9 straight, the National League has won 2 of the last 3. Who will win tonight? Westwood One Sports.
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0: Drake Toll Show. 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Addie Bates produces. Laura Jimenez runs the board. 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And no. Drake Toll Show YouTube channel. I want Addie Bates' help with this. I just gave you the whole Bryce Harper deal, how it sounds kind of fishy to me, a little fishy. Before we jump into the World Cup, here is the audio from the cameo that FanDuel purchased, allegedly, and then put their logo on, allegedly, and had Bryce Harper make for a guy who was betting millions of dollars.
1: Hey, Terry, what's up, brother? Hey, man, your host, Brittany, from FanDuel, wanted to make sure your Thanksgiving was extra special. So I just wanted to hop on here and wish you and your family a wonderful Thanksgiving. Tell I said hello. I appreciate all the support through the years, and I just hope you have a great day. Enjoy it, and we'll see you soon. Bye.
0: Also, why is he using his sexy voice? I don't...
2: Hey, it's Bryce Harper here, man. Good to talk to you.
0: For Bryce Harper to have made such a big stink and be like, I had no idea it was a business thing for FanDuel. And then the first thing he says in the video is like, yo, Brittany, your host at FanDuel wanted me to send you this. Like, what are you talking about, Bryce? This is the most obvious thing. What did he think it was going to be? Like I said, it was already fishy. That makes it even fishier. Do you believe that Bryce Harper is a good guy in this situation?
3: I think he's drinking too much raw milk. That's what I think. No, he's not the good guy. We cannot play dumb. We cannot play ignorant. It was so obvious what this
0: you
3: was about.
0: You said FanDuel in the video.
3: Unless he's trying to pull, I'm like Ron Burgundy, I just read the teleprompter. But come on. Like, let's be so for real. Bryce.
0: It's pretty bad, man. And then again, for him to deflect the whole thing, like, I did nothing wrong. You know, I addressed the video and I had no idea it was. So the quotes that Harper gave, he said, someone identifying them as Brittany, they made a cameo, it wasn't a business request. He said, and this is the quote, I read it in good faith. What the heck, man? FanDuel put its logo on the video. I did not know FanDuel would do this. I did not consent. FanDuel had no right to do it. The logo part, maybe. But, I mean, he said, and again, direct quote, I did not know the cameo would be used for FanDuel VIP promotion. You just read that. You just said, hey, this is from your host, Brittany, on behalf of FanDuel. What are you talking about, Bryce? It's in the prompt.
2: Hey, Terry. It's your boy, Bryce Harper, with my shirt off.
1: Hey, Terry. What's up, brother? Hey, man.
2: Hope you're having a sexy Thanksgiving, Terry.
1: Hey, Terry.
0: Why is he talking like that?
1: Hey, Terry. What's...
2: Hey, Papa. It's Bryce Harper.
0: All cute and sexy like.
3: Are you getting excited
4: it's
3: over
4: his
3: there?
4: Bed. Oh.
0: No.
4: Wow.
0: No. But I don't hate Bryce Harper. The way the general public, the way that they hate Bryce Harper, I don't hate Bryce Harper. I know you do, because you're a diehard, born-again Washington Nationals fan.
3: Right.
0: Addie spends 6 days in D.C. and is like, you know what? Fine. Go Nats. Yeah, there she is. There's the Houston Astros gear. You would have that within arm's reach. You would have that.
3: Of course.
0: It is the Drake Toll Show. And over the course of today's show, we'll be joined later on by Pete Souza, ESPN, to talk a little NBA and where. Fine. We'll get a little LeBron James in there for you. And we got to get some World Cup in here for you as well. Spance. Is what it would sound like if you combined both the names of France and Spain, which for brevity's sake would give me a much shorter way to explain the two teams who are playing in the World Cup today. Yep, the matches roll on. I'll be in attendance tomorrow at not Mercedes-Benz, but Atlanta Stadium. So they had to rebrand all the venues for the World Cup in 2026 because FIFA did not want to be associated with the brands and logos that were already on these venues. So at Texas Stadium or Dallas Stadium, whatever they're calling it, France and Spain will begin at 3:00 Eastern time today on Fox. And this has been an incredibly exciting World Cup. namely the knockout stage. That's where you settle into what's made the World Cup great, dating back to the Germany and Paraguay win, which that was the match. That was the first professional soccer match I've ever been to. Germany-Paraguay goes into penalty shootouts. Paraguay wins it in a stunning, spectacular upset. Lionel Messi, miraculous comebacks. His ability to stave off Cape Verde when Cape Verde was punching back at Argentina, then going down 2-0. Argentina down 2-0 against Egypt in the round of 16, just for Lionel Messi to take control, the greatest player of all time, who scored twice in the match to level the match, and Enzo Fernandez, a stoppage time winner, 3-2, Argentina moves on. Now, in the wake of that, Egypt would say, no, rigged, FIFA rigged it, it's rigged. And pretty quickly, within 48 hours, I think everyone forgot. We just kind of stopped caring about rigged. Because Lionel Messi is, again, the greatest player to ever do it. And the world kind of wants to see him keep playing. A lot of people love to hate Lionel Messi. Oh, Messi, he sucks. There's still some Ronaldo cats out there in the world. But Lionel Messi has proven in this World Cup, and now the man who has the most goals in World Cup history, Lionel Messi, that he is the greatest to do it. Playing in what was very likely his final World Cup, Messi will square off on Wednesday with England. That's been a great story. Jude Bellingham. England's path to the semifinals paved with clutch performances from Jude Bellingham. Na, na, na, na, na, na. Late match double against Norway. That was in the quarterfinals to send England to the semifinals. Decisive goal cementing his status as a tournament standout. In games like this, matches like this, moments like this, there are the dudes who rise to the top of fame. Think about like a Jalen Brunson. Oh, he's going to cook. He's going to cook. Hold on. Think about like a Jalen Brunson. Jude Bellingham's a name. Absolutely. But at what point was Jalen Brunson like, oh, hey, great story, comeback player, you know, was just okay in Dallas, a kind of almost a role player, and then rises up to an elite NBA player? Wouldn't you go from elite NBA player to star?

0: a match against Brazil that many thought they had no business winning, thanks to Erling Haaland. That's a round of 16 shocker, Norway defeating Brazil. Haaland was one of the best surprises alongside, he helped lead Norway to being one of the best surprises in the World Cup, while Erling Haaland has been on the scene and is well known as one of the great soccer players in the world right now. The tournament milestones for Mexico, for the United States, for Canada, as in North America, each of those teams won their round of 32 matches. It marked the first time in World Cup history that those three nations advanced to the knockout stage in the same World Cup. The host countries were spectacular. And the way that fans have converged on the United States, yeah, your traffic's going to get a little lighter as these things wrap up in Dallas and Atlanta, MetLife. I think Miami hosts the third place match. Things will get a little lighter traffic-wise when the World Cup leaves the United States of America. But it's been a great display of what true patriotism is in the United States, what we are all about in the United States. It's not a politician. It's not an ideal that fills everyone in all of us that we all have. Oh, y'all got to agree on one thing. No, it's just this, like, this hidden thing that we've all secretly agreed upon. And it's the humanity that we can bring, that we can show, the hospitality we can bring and show to the rest of the world. That's what being an American's about. It's what living in the United States is about, living in Mexico, in Canada. This welcome has put that on full display. And the World Cup has been a great representation of who we are. And it comes to a close within the next week. 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Coming up, we'll give you our Idiots of the Day. Addie Bates produces. Laura Jimenez runs the board. 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
9: Westwood One Sports presents this World Soccer Update. There have been exactly 100 World Cup games played over the past month, and four remain. The semifinals, the third-place game of the championship game Sunday. The semis have the four highest-ranked teams in the world, and this afternoon in Dallas, it's France against Spain. The French trying to be the third team ever to reach the final in three straight World Cups. They're 6-0 by a combined score of 16-2. And for Spain, it's been 11. Spain. Today, Jamie Watson is a Westwood One soccer analyst.
10: They will basically pass you to death with over 500 passes in a game, and they'll wait for the moment when you get lazy defensively and you don't do your job. That's when they penetrate. 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And if they can do that efficiently and they can do it first against France, now that causes a little bit of anxiousness because these players are human.
9: Tomorrow's game is in Atlanta, England, and Argentina, who with two wins becomes the first since 1962 to win back-to-back. John Stasiak, we're Westwood One Sports.
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16: Was down to his final swing, in essence. He needed six straight home runs to beat Kyle Schwarber, the hometown guy. Home run derby in Philadelphia. Schwarber comes up, hits 11 of them. Walker down to a do-or-die spot, needs to hit six in a row. He's down by five bombs. And he does it. Walker wins it. And the man who has $800,000 waiting on him this year in his current contract made $1 million off his bat last night. Do you hear that? 365 days playing for the Cardinals this year. His contract is worth $800,000. Last night, winning the home run derby secured himself $1 million. That's why you play the game, man. And I didn't, the Will Ferrell deal fell flat for me, and bringing Buffer out fell flat. He's old, and Ferrell wasn't very funny, and that was odd because I've always liked Will Ferrell. And he's always been kind of a part of the baseball community, around the baseball community. And last night it just didn't work. What did work was guy hit ball far. When the home run portion of the home run derby occurred, Jordan Walker was the story. And he wins the home run derby. Now tonight, Major League Baseball's All-Star Game, 8 o'clock Eastern Time in Philadelphia, Citizens Bank Park. Kyle Schwarber will lead things off for the National League. It is our 8 o'clock hour on the East Coast now. It's time for our Idiots of the Day.
0: Idiot of the Day.
16: Idiot of the Day, number one, Philadelphia Phillies fans. In what was supposed to be a night of celebration, it's the home run derby. Everybody just go out, hit home runs. As players were introduced to the field at Citizens Bank Park, 44,000 folks in Philadelphia, any player who wasn't a member of the Phillies, they viciously booed. Take a listen as heard on Netflix.
17: And the Boston Red Sox, Wilson Contreras.
18: I think people in Philadelphia love Boston.
16: That was the voice of Will Ferrell there at the end. Buffer at the beginning. Buffer's running out. He's running out of words. He did not sound too hot last night. And again, Ferrell just failed to land any of the jokes. And all of Philly booed guys like Wilson Contreras. Addy, you take offense to this?
19: It's just, it's Philly. This is what you expect from Philly. Philly hates Boston. Philly hates everyone. And I understand Contreras has been under fire recently for some of his actions, specifically with the Nationals, kind of, you know, benches clearing moment. Had a bit of a suspension there. But come on. It's the home run derby. This is not the World Series. If this is the World Series, I understand. Yeah, boo that other team. I don't care. I'd be doing the same thing. It's the home run derby. Get over it, Philly.
16: I think the All-Star break in general, from home run derby to the All-Star game, booing's kind of stupid.
19: It's just guys being dudes.
16: Booing is stupid for two reasons. One, it's a little ignorant here. Like, they booed Jordan Walker after he won. The guy just won $1 million. He's making $800,000 this year. Don't boo that guy. That's a dope story. The other side of it, AJ Ramos, who joined the show yesterday, was like, yeah, man, when I was an All-Star, it was the honor of my life. I got drafted in a round that doesn't exist anymore for $1,000. Like, the fact that I'm even here at the All-Star game is a miracle and something I've worked incredibly hard for. And then you just walk out and you get booed by Philadelphia Phillies fans? That would suck. I'm out. It's the All-Star break. Just be kind for 2 seconds.
19: Philly love.
16: Idiot of the day, not Colin Cowherd. This is from Derek Jeter and Colin Cowherd, some ground rules.
20: The Paul Skeens, Pittsburgh Pirates, dominant guy, overpowering. You faced, obviously, you were in the Nolan Ryan era.
21: No. What, not even an inning? Slow down. No, I was way after Nolan.
20: Okay.
21: Way after
20: Nolan? Okay. I'm trying...
16: Yesterday, the two got back together on Fox, and Jeter set the record straight after that clip you just heard from 2024. Jeter said, last time I was on your show, you asked me about facing Nolan Ryan. Let's just hope you got your facts straight this time. A two-year gripe that Jeter had with Colin Cowherd. But you don't put Colin Cowherd as your idiot of the day?
19: I mean, you know.
16: Give him a break?
19: Yeah, I mean, no, he was. You. That's one thing. Your one thing as a host, what you're supposed to do is research your guests. You're supposed to research who you're talking to. That's your job.
16: You played the Nolan Ryan era. I mean, he was like, yeah, Nolan Ryan played for 40 years. Surely Jeter's somewhere in there. Not so. Thanks, Colin. Idiot of the day, FanDuel or Bryce Harper? Pick your poison in this one. Now, we played this audio a second ago. It's 20 seconds of Bryce Harper, and we still have it, giving a shout-out on Cameo on behalf of FanDuel. But then today he says he had no idea that FanDuel was going to use this. That's weird, Bryce, because listen to what you're about to say.
1: Hey, Terry, what's up, brother? Hey, man, your host, Brittany, from FanDuel, wanted to make sure your Thanksgiving was extra special. So I just wanted to hop on here and wish you and your family a wonderful Thanksgiving. Tell I said hello. I appreciate all the support through the years, and I just hope you have a great day. Enjoy it, and let's see you soon. Bye.
16: So Bryce said that what happened here went beyond anything he knew about or approved. He saw just a personal holiday video for Terry to do on Cameo, and he didn't know it'd be used for commercial purposes or that FanDuel would put its logo on it. He didn't know FanDuel's true intent here. Bryce, you just said in the video, hey, Terry, this is on behalf of FanDuel and your host, Brittany, from FanDuel. Like, how does it get much more obvious than this? How did Bryce Harper not know this was for a FanDuel promotion when it basically says FanDuel promotion? I don't like it. I'm not on Bryce Harper's side on this one. I'm not on FanDuel's side either. I think of the idiots of the day with this, Bryce Harper is the dude that I'm throwing out there. Because you said in the video, like, oh, I didn't know. But you just said this is from FanDuel. Hey, Terry, this is from FanDuel. Now, Terry, the guy that's mentioned by Bryce Harper in this video, would go on to lose $1.5 million sports betting. And now he is suing FanDuel and other various apps and sports books, saying they targeted him during his time of addiction with unethical marketing ploys. We'll put it that way. I just don't. Bryce Harper, you had the read. You said FanDuel. That's pretty damning to me. Idiot of the day. Gosh, the camera people at the Home Run Derby. Josh Pate was one of many to tweet about it yesterday. Pate, a college football insider. He says, 2026, we still haven't figured out the right camera angles for the Home Run Derby. You go back and look at the great home run derbies of our time. You go back early 2000s and watch a home run derby. And they track the ball and it goes over and wow. And that was with a clock too. That even less time to do it. Home run derby last night, I couldn't tell what the hell was going on half the time.
19: Whenever they would hit the ball, they would just go out to the sky. And sometimes it wasn't even in the right area. I was like, oh, that's wonderful. I get to see the live casino for the 20th time at this at-bat. It was so bad. It was brutal. I don't understand why we can't get that right. Out of all the things. They have like the little tracker, like, oh, let's go back. And, you know, it's basically like back when NHL had the comet. Do you remember? I don't know if you were there, like, for the comet tail that was on a puck so you could see the puck where it was going on TV for a little bit. ESPN did that. Yeah. That's what it felt like last night. They would show a tracker after the fact. I'm like, that's wonderful. But in the moment, I'm like, guys, I've seen the sky now. I know what it looks like. I know it's nighttime. Thank you so much. It's terrible.
16: I miss the old days when they'd follow the ball real close. They get it right every time. The director was cutting to it, and the camera in the truck, and the cameras were there. Oh,
19: well, even the announcers were like, "Yeah, that's gone," but they can't see it either. They're like, "Oh, just never mind. Just kidding." Because I think they're looking at the same thing we are. And you cannot go by crowd pop because you hit a pop up to second baseman, the crowd's going wild, thinking it's a home run.
16: Not to mention, you were watching from the bath with your computer propped up on the toilet.
19: For, like, a little bit.
16: So how are you supposed to see the ball watching from the bath on the toilet?
19: Okay, guys. Sorry, my back hurt. That's on me. I'll be better. I won't let it hurt again.
16: Just an insane. It's like, Addie, did you watch the Home Run Derby yesterday? Yes, I was in the bath. It was on the toilet.
19: I was cooking, so I had my laptop with me in the kitchen while I was cooking, so I could watch it and while I was eating dinner.
16: Oh! You bring your laptop. You set the same laptop in the kitchen and the toilet?
19: Well, yeah, it's... I mean, I told you I put it on a towel. I don't know. I'm not the only person who does that. People bring their iPads in there. I never do that, but I wanted to watch the Home Run Derby. I'm a seam head. We know this. I did not want to miss any of it. And I didn't. I'm sitting here putting the final touches on the rundown last night, texting you while watching the Home Run Derby.
16: With your laptop on a towel. The towel makes it better.
19: I don't know why you keep forgetting that part. I did put it on a towel.
16: Idiot of the day, Wander Franco. It's a good tweet. Steak friend tweets. Junior Caminero, 12 home runs. Wander Franco's girlfriend, 13 years of age. The true idiot of the day in this one is my childhood hero, Adrian Beltre, who was like, bring him back. Let him play.
19: Make mistakes.
16: Let him play. He didn't know. That's a weird, that whole situation's bad. Very, very bad. Idiot of the day, us, citizens of the United States of America. NBC 7 San Diego tweets, a San Diego infectious disease doctor. That's a thing.
2: Hello? Did someone order an infectious disease doctor?
16: The San Diego infectious disease doctor says it's probably best to stay away from any and all fresh produce for the next week or so, even if you wash it. A fecal parasite illness known as cyclosporiasis has now reached California.
19: Laura!
16: NBC 7's Shondell Menendez has the details. Not good.
19: No, do not play Laura. That sound.
16: No, Laura.
19: That's disgusting.
16: Idiot of the day. The Yankees. Jordan Walker hit more home runs, 12 in the final round of the Home Run Derby last night, than Jazz Chisholm and Ben Rice hit combined in the last two Home Run Derbies. Ugh. Did Jordan Walker single-handedly save the Home Run Derby with his performance last night?
19: Yeah. Yeah. Well, I mean, even before that, Kyle Schwarber was hitting bombs. And, like, as much as I dislike Philly, Kyle Schwarber's such a good dude. Like, genuinely one of the best guys out there. Like, if there's anybody else who should have won it, it would have been him. So, it was awesome. That final round, that was awesome.
16: Final idiot of the day. Wow. Major League Baseball. Britt tweets, this may make me sound like a cranky granny, but it's absolutely ridiculous to expect a fan base to have Peacock, MLB, ESPN, Netflix, Apple TV, and a local subscription just to get through baseball season. MLB make it make sense. Addy, it's gotten better. I do think it's gotten a little bit better, but it still kind of sucks to watch your favorite Major League Baseball team play all 162.
19: It's so funny. Last night, I logged in on my laptop to YouTube TV, and I was like, oh, let me go. And then I remember, I was like, oh, no, I need to log into Netflix. I need to log into Netflix for that.
16: Of course. Naturally. Because where else would you want to watch the Home Run Derby other than Netflix?
19: Right. That's on me, actually.
16: When we come back, ESPN's Pete Souza joins the program. ESPN's Pete Souza, who covers basketball on A.J. DeBonta, Darren Peterson in Summer League, as well as LeBron James. Who's going to win the lottery? Who's getting the king and the veteran minimum? That's all right after the break. Addy Bates produces. Laura Jimenez runs the board. This is the Drake Toll Show.
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0: It is the Drake Toll Show. 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Now joining the program is ESPN's Pete Souza. You hear him play-by-play ESPN, the Pete Souza Show. You hear him frequently here on Westwood One Sports. And, Pete, I just saw the news this morning. Yet another case of the unidentified diarrhea virus has been reported in the Dallas area. Is it you?
1: Ground zero over here, buddy. Just ask my wife. Okay. Every time I go to the bathroom, first of all, I should say, after I go to the bathroom, the next time there'll be a thing of bleach wipes, usually somewhere in the neighborhood of the toilet, where it's a simple reminder, you got to get to work, dude. This is not going to, your days as a bachelor are over. There can't be specs. There can't be anything. So I feel like it's me, even though it may not be.
0: Yeah. No more lettuce for folks for a little while. At least that's the report here. Great excuse to not eat healthy for the next 2 weeks as this virus plagues the world. We're in the middle of a virus that hits us once every 4 to 6, 6 to 8 years. It is the LeBron James saga. Where's he going to go? And that, it just dominates. It just dominates the media stream, and it's what everybody wants to talk about, and you gotta have it somewhere buried in the show. Where's LeBron James going? And to me, if LeBron goes to Cleveland, he sits second fiddle to the guy who just got the max deal in Donovan Mitchell. If he goes to Miami, he sits third fiddle to Bam Adebayo and Giannis Antetokounmpo. If he goes to Golden State, that team is old enough. He's almost working in tandem. It's the one location he can still be the star or a part of a big three where he has equal footing as the other two guys. Is Golden State the location LeBron caps off his legacy?
1: I hope not.
0: Okay.
1: Because I look at Golden State, it's a fantasy for LeBron right now. If he's thinking, you know, this is going to be like the 2024 Olympics, and we'll get the band back together, and we'll hit a little adversity, but we'll find a way to overcome. Steph Curry will get white hot in the games where we need somebody to make big plays and big shots. You know, I compare that Olympic experience, which is an amazing one, and you represent the country. It's obviously part of the legacy, but it ain't the NBA. And what I mean by that is, you know, you hear this a lot. Actors will end up on a movie set, and they fall in love, and maybe they'll ruin a marriage, and, you know, it's a fantasy that they're hooked up to, because life on that movie set isn't real. I mean, everybody's getting you whatever you need. You know, craft services is perfect. You've got, at the drop of a hat, life is perfect when something goes wrong. You know, that's how somebody like Meg Ryan ends up leaving Dennis Quaid, forgive me my callback here, on the set of the movie Proof of Life. And then the moment they leave that movie set, the relationship dissolves. Like, that's Golden State for LeBron. It's a pure fantasy. I don't believe that if LeBron goes to Golden State, it will be as fulfilling, one, or they'll be as successful. The Golden State Warriors with LeBron, if you do the math, LeBron, Jimmy Butler, Draymond Green, and Steph Curry, they're 151 years old collectively. That's an average of 38 years of age, if my Richmond finite math course does me justice there. So you got like an over-the-hill gang, and I understand that guys are playing further into their NBA careers, but when the average age of the NBA player is like 26, that's a lot of wear and tear. And I understand you can do it and massage it to get ready for the playoffs, but I don't think that is anywhere outside of the golf, which we know LeBron wants to take advantage of. So that really does make Golden State a realistic destination. I don't think it's going to pan out the way he wants to. And I think if he goes to what people will consider like a superpower, it'll be more like the Expendable Six, but he wants to call it a superpower. That's fine. Even if he wins a title, it doesn't do a ton for his legacy. I don't think so. Now, a lot of people will tell you, because to me, it's all about chasing Jordan. I know that's frustrating for him and for Rich Paul, but that's the truth, is that it's, you know, when Rich Paul says he's not chasing ghosts or he's not ring chasing, to me, that says he is chasing Jordan and he wants another ring.
0: So you said fulfillment, you use that word, as well as contention. If those are the two metrics here LeBron is looking at, and you're making this decision, what is the most fulfilling move where he can also win a championship? Because I don't see championship written on what the Cleveland Cavaliers have right now.
1: No, look, if LeBron goes to Cleveland, he can enhance that opportunity. But that, yeah. I can't imagine. If he goes to Cleveland, my one solid tip of the cap goes to, okay, those guys were actually telling the truth. It wasn't about winning. It was about happiness. It was about continuing to play basketball. So, you know, that is, you know, maybe the leader in the clubhouse, because you hope what people are telling you to a degree has some degree of transparency to it. Now, I think he needs to play in Philadelphia. I think what he gets out of that opportunity is one, from a basketball perspective, my first concern is, what about Joel Embiid? Right, Joel Embiid, can he be healthy? Well, I think LeBron eliminates that right away, because he can guard anybody in the Eastern Conference 1 through 5. Anybody, including Karl Anthony Towns. And then you have the Jaylen Brown and the Tyrese Maxey and the VJ Edgecombe, and you've got kind of a grown-up in the room being LeBron James. I think that situation really finds a way to work. And you've got a Philadelphia team that has not won a title in 44 years. I'm from Philly. I work for the Sixers organization. I did PR for them for about 4 or 5 years, towards the back end of any normal basketball effort. Like, I was there at the end of, like, the Andre Iguodala era, you know, like, and then what happened in Philly was they went analytics, the process started, and they beat the fandom out of everybody that went to that arena, right? Sixers fans, I always say they're not even, I don't even know Sixers fans anymore. They're like bots. I don't even know if they're real people. Oh. LeBron brings everything back into perspective in Philly. He drives out some of the hardcore basketball goons who'll be talking about hoops again. And if you win a title at that organization for the team, it's an amazing accomplishment, much like we saw last year from the Knicks. And Philly is not New York, but it's a basketball city and people will freak out. And two, for LeBron, that's his fourth title with a fourth different team. Nobody's ever done that. And fifth overall. And so now all of a sudden you go toe to toe with Michael Jordan, and people of my generation, you know, people in their 40s who seem to turn their nose up at this LeBron stuff are thinking, okay, like, let's talk here. Let's have a conversation. And the one last thing I'll tell you is, we all know this, Drake, you and I were back in Central Texas at this time, but during COVID, when The Last Dance hit the airwaves, I mean, you do need a little dumb luck in anything. And the fact that we were all locked indoors watching The Last Dance,
0: yep,
1: you know, every Sunday begging for more. I know LeBron was like, I know this from talking to people. LeBron was like, God damn, you know, and now, and since that day, he's had a documentary crew walking around with him, you know, every time he goes into the restroom. So it's something that LeBron wants to do, I think, is to at least put himself in a realistic conversation with MJ. And I think the Philly thing does it on so many different levels. And my rich friends will tell you, we call them wealthy, actually, on the main line where I'm from, that there's a lot of real good golf there, baby. I mean, we just played the Open at Aronimink. Come on, LeBron.
0: Yeah. He's Pete Souza, ESPN, Westwood One Sports, and right here on the Drake Toll Show. Pete, talking future of LeBron, I want to go way younger here with a couple guys you got to watch, like Darren Peterson, AJ DeBonta, guys you helped cover in college basketball that have now made it in Summer League and are starring for their respective NBA teams. Did the Wizards get it right going to Bonta 1, or is Darren Peterson going to prove to be just as much of a force as we thought he'd be a year ago?
1: I think this is going to sound crazy, and I don't think Wizards fans care. They got it right in the moment. I think anybody rationally had that pick because of the question marks around Darren Peterson. Mm-hmm. We have seen Peterson in Summer League play with the bounce that he played with in high school,
0: yep,
1: playing with that kind of reckless abandon. And that bounce, that explosion, that ball domination is what we saw, you know, put him to the top of the prospect game before choosing Kansas. If he can continue along this path, I think that it'll be a real interesting discussion. Right now, I'd say 100% they got it right. I want to see what happens to Darren Peterson when he incurs some kind of injury, when he goes down with full body cramps, you know, something that's really tough, yeah, that he has to use mental resolve to bounce back from, because that is my biggest question. is like, where's this young man's head at? And again, I did touch on this, being a Philly Sixer fan. You know, I lived through, like it was, you know, the Second World War. But it felt like it. Mikal Fultz and Ben Simmons, those are two guys who, like, are basically out of the NBA because of mental health in one way or another. And they were number one picks. So Darren Peterson at two, with questions around his mentality. I would like to see him overcome a very difficult situation where it will take mental toughness to get through it. And then we have a situation where it's like, man, maybe the Wiz did get it wrong just because Peterson is that special. Peterson is that special. But so far, Devonta has been lights out in summer league. So I don't think there's anybody second-guessing themselves.
0: Pete, thanks for your time early this morning. Last thing I got for you, the NBA offseason, the trades, the names, the word blockbuster has been thrown around 10 times. And whether it's the draft or free agency or these massive trades, who won the NBA offseason? It's meant to be a broad question.
1: The players, I think, because there's not, you know, I don't think the NBA is winning, and here's why. Because that separate apron and the new way that we're putting these teams together has sort of ripped us off. Fans aren't winning because we don't get to see, players build dynasties anymore. You can't now, the way that the salary cap is structured. That kind of stinks. So players are moving around and able to, as much as Jaylen Brown's upset that he's got to leave Boston, he'll get an extension in Philly that'll make him a very wealthy man, more than he probably would have gotten paid there. So, you know, the players are winning. I'm not sure about the fans. I wish that Adam Silver would make the product better and stop making so much money. I don't think the NBA has gotten much better over the last, like, 5-10 years, like the product that we're watching. And the last thing I'll say, I keep hearing about people talk about Love Island. If you're my age, okay, I mentioned before I'm in my 40s, it's okay. There's nothing doing with Love Island. It is like, I don't know that you have to have graduated. Like, if you graduated high school, it's tough to actually watch that show. I gave it a shot the other night. After 5 minutes, it was like an opening, and then there was some kind of musical, and then these two young women who they definitely weren't splitting atoms. It's more frustrating than anything else. So don't even worry about Love Island and curiosity around that show, okay? So just enjoy the stuff you see on social media, but don't do any research. It's not worth it.
0: That's a word to the wise from Pete Souza. Pete, what's the best way to follow you?
1: Just find me on Twitter, Instagram. I'm not hard to find. I got my show every day. I'll be doing it again today from 10 a.m. and then 10 a.m. to 11:30, the Pete Souza Show. And then obviously we're cranking up already. We did Big 12 Media Days last week for ESPN and the Big 12. And now we're moving forward, man. Football is going to be here before we know it, bro. I know you can't wait. I'm so pumped.
0: Well, they are having the world's largest pit bull impersonator gathering in the UK today. Pete, I'll see you there.
1: Yeah, no problem. I'll bring my dog later.
0: That's ESPN's. That's ESPN Pete Souza. Ho ho! Hey, got him. ESPN's Pete Souza on the Drake Toll Show. LeBron James legacy. If you want to win and you want the fit, Philly might be the place. Golden State is not all it's cracked up to be. In Cleveland, winning is not going to be an option. It's a clean take. And Darren Peterson, those Kobe comps. Everybody said, oh, he might be Kobe Bryant. This number one overall pick turned number two overall pick because he was so banged up in college, all doped up on creatine. That guy is a star right now in the summer league in the NBA. When we come back, Gabby Sanchez, MLB All-Star from 2011, joins the Drake Toll Show. The veteran talks tonight's ball game. It's Westwood One Sports, the Westwood One Sports app. This is the Drake Toll Show.
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19: Gambler's Bonus hits again. On June 14th, Betty hit four fours, clearing her Gambler's Bonus four-of-a-kind bingo card for over $11,000. 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
1: 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Now joining us, MLB veteran, now retired, and as an analyst of the Miami Marlins, Gabby Sanchez. Gabby, appreciate your time this morning. And on a day like today, for a guy like yourself, a former Major League Baseball All-Star, what is a nod like this, an opportunity like this? Because there are, I think it's 11 guys under the age of 25 that will participate today. What does an honor like this mean to these first-time All-Stars?
2: I mean, it's crazy, right? Because the first time that you get to go to an All-Star game, it's a little bit different. There's other guys who continuously, you know, go year after year, and for them it's probably a little bit different just because they've been there, done that. For the first guy, it's almost like you're taking it all in, right? You're experiencing everything that the All-Star game has to offer. And that's one of the cool moments. You kind of just sitting in the clubhouse, sitting in the chair, looking around at, you know, all the other players around, guys who you have played against, you know, guys who you may have talked to just for a brief second at, if you're a first baseman at first base, or if you're a catcher at home plate, and, you know, really getting to talk to them and, you know, seeing what type of, you know, person they are. A lot of times, too, these younger guys are seeing guys who they probably looked up at. Like, you know, you're getting guys who have been in the league a little bit longer. And, you know, being able to say that, oh, man, I was in the clubhouse with, you know, these certain guys. So for the young guys, it really is just taking in every single experience.
1: For you in that 2011 year, being the lone Marlin, was it odd going there and not having kind of that tandem guy that you knew? I got this guy, that guy, this cat to hang around with. What was that experience like for you going to that All-Star game?
2: Well, what's funny is that I had my roommate in college was Ryan Braun.
1: Wow.
2: And Ryan Braun was also an All-Star in that same exact year. So I did have not a teammate in the big leagues, but a teammate in college on that same team. That, you know, me and him were still really good friends, and we still talk, and being able to, you know, share that experience with him was really, really cool, because then it was almost like I was coming into something, not being a lone person, being like, nope, I got my buddy, you know, like this is a guy that I've played my whole entire college career with, so it was a lot easier not having anybody else on the team.
1: Former big leaguer Gabby Sanchez on the Drake Toll Show, Westwood One Sports and the Westwood One Sports app. A day like today, when the All-Star break comes back around, the game comes back around, does it bring back the memory of being an All-Star? And what was that moment for you?
2: It was cool. We were in Texas. We were playing against the Rangers. I was in the hotel room, and I get a call, and it was a private number. And usually private numbers, I wouldn't even pick up.
1: Yeah.
2: Because at that time, you're like, who is calling on private? Like, oh, this has got to be something weird. But I don't know why. I was like, let me just pick it up and see. And when I picked it up, it was Loria, the owner, congratulating me along with Mike Hill, you know, saying, hey, congratulations. You have, you know, been selected as the All-Star to represent, you know, the Marlins. And it was, you know, at that moment, you know, it was kind of like, oh, thank you so much. Like, I appreciate it. And then, of course, like, first call the wife, you know, let her know, call the family, let them know. Because that is something, there are certain, you know, dreams, right? The dream is to make it to the major leagues. But then you have those little goals that you set for yourself, because you accomplish the dream, something that not many people in this world are able to accomplish. And then you can set those little micro goals of like, well, you know what? Like, I want to be an All-Star, right? Like, I was an All-Star in the minor leagues. Why can't I be one in the big leagues? And then you strive and push to be able to get that. And then when you finally get that, it's kind of like, all right, like I got that now. I was known as one of the, you know, better players in that year. you know, at my position, and I got my goal, and like I hit it. It's I'll get that little check mark, and it's something that nobody can ever take away from you.
1: Former Miami Marlin, Gabby Sanchez on the Drake Toll Show. And I mentioned the Marlins strategically there, and your time with the Pirates, no doubt. But it's the Marlins this year that have been kind of the story, that underdog story. And while the Chicago White Sox are in there, but the AL has such struggles, the NL's darling has been the Miami Marlins. Now, through the first half of the year, it's all been rosy, and fighting for a wild card spot or even the division is still in play. Are the Marlins built to win in the back half? Is this a team that's playoff bound in 2026?
2: Well, here's the thing. To win in the back half, you have to have two things. You have to have great starting pitching. You have to have great bullpen. And that's what it's all about. You got great starting pitching. You got great bullpen. You have a chance to win every single game, you know, out there. Marlins just finished playing against the Guardians, right? Their offense, not great. Not great at all. One of the worst offenses in baseball. But what do they have? Great starting pitching, great bullpen that leads to wins, right? Same exact thing with the Marlins. They have great starting pitching. I mean, you kind of look at, you know, the top three with Sandy, Max Meyer, and Yuri Perez. Those three guys alone, you're going into a series and you're knowing that you're going to have to face them. Every single hitter is going, boy, this is not going to be an easy one, right? And then all of a sudden you get to the back end of the bullpen. You got a Michael Peterson that's out there just, you know, throwing haymakers, Anthony Bender. So they have the pieces to be able to compete at a high level, and it's not anything that's out of this world. It's what pieces that they already have. Then you look on the offensive side, and it's a fun offense, right? Like, it's not going to be this, oh, we're going to hit home runs and we're going to hit the ball out of the ballpark. It's put the ball in play, you know, be aggressive on the bases, try to get the extra 90. All sustainable, it's a all sustainable offense, right, that you're able to create and recreate every single day because there's not nothing out of the norm where you need a guy that's going to hit you 50 home runs or you need a couple players that are going to hit you 50 home runs. Like, that's not their style of baseball. What Peter Bendix and Clayton McCullough have been able to, you know, get these guys to buy in is basically, hey, we're going to play hard. We're going to work hard. We're going to, you know, do everything we can on the bases to get the guy over, get the guy in. And if you're able to do that 7-8 times, you're going to score a lot of runs in a ball game.
1: Gabby, last thing I got for you, and again, appreciate your time up early with us this morning. You know, I hear a lot, and this was the common rhetoric around the Spurs during their NBA, their run to the NBA titles, that, oh, they're too inexperienced, they're too young, they haven't been in a playoff scenario. And man, as a guy who played it, who played in Major League Baseball and for a while, all of these, like, oh, they just haven't seen it, they haven't been there. Once you get to a certain caliber of athlete, is that just a fallacy? Like, for the Miami Marlins, I understand there's some youth and guys who lack playoff experience, but does that really factor in? Do you have to be a veteran to get to the postseason or win in the postseason?
2: No, I mean, you definitely don't have to be a veteran, but there is something to be said about been there, done that, where you're not going to let the emotions run too high. I feel like you saw that last year when you look at the Dodgers versus the Blue Jays, right, in the World Series. You had one team that have been there consistently who have played, and then you have one team that all of a sudden looked like they were going to go out there and win. And then, you know, one play here in the game or one play there in the game where it showed some inexperience, and that ends up costing you, especially in those style of baseball games. But to get there, no, absolutely not. You've seen it. There's been plenty of teams that are young teams, that are hungry teams, that are able to go out there. Look at the Diamondbacks a couple of years ago.
1: Yeah.
2: You know, Corbin Carroll, that where nobody thought that they were going to get anywhere near, and they were able to kind of run the table and get all the way. So there is that thought process of like, yeah, of course you want some experience, right? Because you don't want the moment to feel like it's too big. You don't want the nerves that, oh man, we made it to the World Series, and you have those little jitters where other guys who have been there and done that, it's just like, it's just a normal game, right? And those guys are telling the other younger guys, it's just a normal game. Go out there and play. if you don't have anybody that's ever been in those situations, you don't have that type of talk. So there is something to be said, but when you have a coaching staff of guys who have been to, like with Clayton McCullough with the Dodgers, he's been to World Series, like he's won two, he knows exactly what's going on. He is able to talk to these guys, and these guys buy in because they are younger. So they listen to him because they understand, hey, he's been there, he's done it, he's got what we want to get to. So then you now fall back on the coaches more than anything else. But if you have talent and that talent is playing, that's going to be able to win a lot of ball games.
1: On the day of the All-Star game in Philadelphia, Citizens Bank Park, this is the exact perspective that we needed. Gabby, where can folks follow you and your coverage of the Marlins the rest of the year?
2: One, if you go to marlins.tv, that's for sure on the MLB, because Marlins are playing some really fun baseball, and I'll be on there and calling some games.

0: That was 2011. And now an analyst with those same Miami Marlins, who are one of the hottest teams and best stories in all of baseball. The All-Star game is tonight. Loaded day, somehow, Tuesday in the middle of July, loaded day on the sports slate with the All-Star game between the National League and the American League, and the FIFA World Cup continues with France and Spain meeting at 3 o'clock Eastern Time in Dallas, Texas. Then tomorrow, it is Argentina and England who will square off. Lionel Messi versus Jude Bellingham, two powers, one a power looking for back-to-back titles in Argentina. The other, England, hasn't been considered a power, but looks it this year between Kane and Bellingham, what they put together. Well, dead or alive. Well, we have like 30 seconds, so I wasn't really going to do it. But dead or alive, you ready for this? Mm-hmm. One round only. Laura, dead or alive, Missy Gold.
1: Dead? Okay. Is that what you said? Dead?
2: I think that my mic off.
0: Oh, Addie, what do you say?
1: I guess I got to say alive then.
0: She's alive! Addie wins Dead or Alive. Happy Tuesday, everybody. There you go. Addie Bates produces the show out of Washington, D.C. Laura Jimenez from Culver City, California. John Lund will join you tomorrow filling in. I'm going to go on vacation and watch Argentina. See you guys. I'm going to go watch Argentina play England. This has been It Always Will Be. Thanks for a job, Colin Jones, Armour Williams, Bruce Gilbert, Ryan McGuire. The Drake Toll Show.
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7: In this world, there's one man who refuses to follow the script.
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0: 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And on this Tuesday morning, don't let anyone tell you that All-Star Week in Major League Baseball is a dead week in the world of sports, because the world of sports is absolutely buzzing. And we are going to get to all the big stories, including me, Nick Kostos, telling you, whoever the hell you are, I appreciate you watching and listening, how France will get the job done today in Dallas against Spain. Allez les Bleus! And advance to the World Cup final. How France will take down Spain today and advance to Sunday's final. I will also tell everybody how and why the 2026-27 Los Angeles Lakers will be worse than the 25-26 Los Angeles Lakers, and why I hate these moves that they've made this offseason to reshape and retool this team around Luka Doncic. And we will also get into why last night, the Home Run Derby, was a massive success for our friends at Netflix. The phone number, 310-840-4910, youtube.com/@thekostos. You can follow me on all social platforms at thekostos, T-H-E-K-O-S-T-O-S. All the bets for tonight, which will include the All-Star Game and obviously France and Spain, coming up at the end of the show. But we officially begin the terrific Sports Tuesday edition of You Better You Bet with a dream team in the National Football League. And no, I am not talking about Nnamdi Asamoah. I'm not talking about Vince Young and the 2011 Philadelphia Eagles. One of the iconic quotes of this century in sports. Ha! Dream team. Until they weren't. The dream was a nightmare that year for the Philadelphia Eagles. No. The dream team that we will discuss to open today's show in the National Football League looks to be Matthew Stafford, Sean McVay, Myles Garrett, Aaron Donald, and the Los Angeles Rams. Now, in case you are listening right now and watching right now, and you are unaware of what I'm talking about as it concerns Aaron Donald, because this has been bandied about for quite some time after the Rams swung the big trade to bring Myles Garrett from Cleveland to Los Angeles. It had been rumored, it had been bandied about that Aaron Donald could come out of retirement to join the LA Rams this season. I hadn't heard much from that story in the last little bit, as we're kind of in the dead zone on the NFL calendar right before training camp starts. Well, ESPN's Adam Schefter, who signed a contract extension with ESPN yesterday, and congratulations to him, the gold standard in the business. Adam Schefter goes on Pat McAfee's show yesterday, and I'm paraphrasing what Adam Schefter said. Basically, Aaron Donald reached out to the Rams last week to work out at the team's facility. What do you think the Rams are going to say? No? Like, he helped them win a Super Bowl. He's one of the greatest football players ever, defense or offense. He wanted to go work out at the facility to kind of see how it felt. And Schefter would add, and he didn't, stamp his name on this and put it on the record 100% going to happen, but he's been pretty consistent throughout this process, whether it was a couple months ago, whether it's yesterday, July 13th, today, July 14th, saying that he believes, when it's all said and done, Aaron Donald will come out of retirement this year to play for the Los Angeles Rams. That has not happened yet. It may not happen. So the point of this is not to paint it as a guarantee. But it does feel like that's where things are moving. And if it does happen, and it feels like it's greater than 50% to happen, so if you were setting a betting line right now, the favorite would probably be that he comes back to play this year. So let's have a conversation about the Los Angeles Rams, if indeed Aaron Donald decides to come back. He will join a defensive line. And I said this after the trade, but I want to say it again. And I'll probably say it more times as we lead into week one of the NFL season. Imagine a defensive line that includes Myles Garrett. Like, you're an NFL team. Myles Garrett is on your defensive line. And you can honestly say that the best player on your defensive line is not Myles Garrett. Now, Garrett might be better this year than Donald because Donald's been retired for a number of years. But over the balance of their careers, like, who's better, Aaron Donald or Myles Garrett? It's Aaron Donald. And that, by the way, is not an insult to Myles Garrett at all. Aaron Donald's one of, like, the six or seven greatest football players ever, regardless of position. Like, the guy is unbelievable. And even if he's 75% of what he was in his heyday, at his very best, I mean, that is an absolute monster in the middle of the defensive line for the LA Rams. And it's not just Donald, and it's not just Garrett. Here's Kobe Turner. Here's Byron Young. Here's Braden Fisk. Here's Puna Ford, who's an absolute stud run stuffer. I like Landman at linebacker. The linebackers are not going to confuse anyone with the 80s Giants, but you don't need them to be. With the strength of the defensive line and then the back end of the defense, which was shored up in free agency with Jalen Watson coming over from the Chiefs, and obviously the Rams trading a first-round pick for Kansas City corner Trent McDuffie. And we like the safeties in Los Angeles. That wasn't the issue last year. It was the corners. And we talked about it in the playoffs last year, before the Bears game, before the Panthers game, before the Seahawks game, that this is the bugaboo for the Los Angeles Rams, and they went out and they fixed it this past offseason. At BetMGM, our show sponsor, the Rams are the favorite to win the Super Bowl at plus 500. The next closest team to the Rams, the Bills, is at 10 to 1. So this is the Rams are a decent-sized favorite right now to win the Super Bowl and are obviously favored to win the NFC at plus 300. Now, I was thinking about last night when, you know, I'm trying to formulate the lead for the show and what I'm going to talk about, and I'm talking with Bill Zimmerman about it, and in my head I'm thinking, okay, is there a way to construct a narrative, construct a scenario, right? Because it's talk radio, and I really enjoy these things, right? While acknowledging the Rams are the favorite. Can we really poke holes in this team? And there are a couple places that I think you realistically can. Like, Alaric Jackson, the Rams left tackle, is embroiled right now in legal troubles. And you can go look it up if you'd like to get into all the gory details there. Doesn't seem to be great. Could be penalized under the league's personal conduct policy. That's a big deal. If in fact that happens. You can poke a hole there. You can look at the lack of speed on offense as being a huge deal. And I think it is. Like, there is not a lot of speed on this offense, even if your counter to that is, well, they'll just play with two and three tight ends all the time, like they did last year, and kind of start this new offensive revolution. Okay, like, and it's a fair counter to my point that there's not a lot of speed on this offense. Devontae Adams is getting long in the tooth. And we know the Rams tried to replace him with A.J. Brown. Okay, so maybe the Rams don't feel like Devontae is what he once was. Puka Nacua was literally, and I don't say this to, you know, make light of the situation or to make a joke, he was in rehab this year and kind of like went off the reservation for a little bit. What happens if he's not right mentally, if he's not right upstairs? Wants a big contract, obviously. What happens if he's not right? Kind of feels like the whole thing might fall apart. And then there's the quarterback. Matthew Stafford. Late 30s. And if you remember, about a year ago, July and August in training camp, there was not fake concern, legitimate concern, that Matthew Stafford's back might not allow him to play last year, or at least start the season. It was a huge topic of conversation. And obviously, it ended up being what it was. He played the entire year. He was magnificent. He was the league's most valuable player. And, you know, if not for a special teams error in the NFC Championship game in Seattle, maybe Matthew Stafford is a two-time Super Bowl champion. So, yeah, there are a couple things we can point to with the Rams and say, if X goes wrong, then they can't win. But if we're being fair, you could do that with any team. You could say with any team, even if we acknowledge Matthew Stafford's more likely to get injured than, let's say, Josh Allen. What if Josh Allen gets hurt? The Bills are screwed. Like, what if Justin Jefferson gets hurt? Vikings are screwed. We can do this with any team. So the purpose of this is not to say, well, actually, the Rams are not going to be good. Because if they stay healthy, and you could say this again about any team, if they stay healthy, and who knows what's going to happen. If the Rams stay relatively healthy, they're the best team. Like, they are. Now, I'm not going to pick them to go to the Super Bowl, because I do think that there are some issues there that I do think that, you know, are going to come to the forefront and are going to bubble up. I've talked about some of them in the course of this opening segment. I'm not going to pick them, but I have to acknowledge right now they are the best team. And I don't really think there's an argument to be made to the contrary. Whether you pick them or not, whether you bet them or not, they are right now, the Los Angeles Rams are the best team. But what I think is worth considering, right? Because if and when, and it feels more like when, right? Aaron Donald unretires and plays for the Rams this year. The fervor around this team, fervor going to reach a fever pitch, right? And everyone is going to be all over this team. And the hype is going to be deserved and justified, unlike the 2011 Dream Team Eagles. This hype will be justified. And who's not going to pick them? Who's not going to be interested in betting the Los Angeles Rams? And I haven't even mentioned the fact that they might have the best coach in the NFL, or one of the two or three best coaches in the NFL, in Sean McVay. It's like, they are nasty. They're great. But what I want everybody to consider for a moment is just how stacked and just how loaded the NFC is this season. Yes, the Rams are the best team of the bunch on paper entering the year. No doubt. I'm not going to say otherwise. You can't say otherwise. But to insinuate that this is going to be some romp to the Super Bowl for Los Angeles, I think is wrong, and I think is ridiculous. Because the level of competition in this conference is something fierce. And let's just quickly go down the line to really illustrate what I'm talking about. The Philadelphia Eagles, remember them? Kind of been left for dead by everybody, right? After the way last season ended. Losing in the wild card round to the San Francisco 49ers. The disaster that followed, right? With Jalen Hurts and A.J. Brown and Kevin Petula. Well, Petula's out. Enter Sean Mannion. I'm pretty bullish on what this Eagles offense can look like. And I'm a Jalen Hurts guy. I would be pretty surprised if we made it this time next year and we're not talking about a really successful Philadelphia Eagles season and a successful season for Jalen Hurts. So I think the Eagles are going to be there in the postseason for sure. And I think the Eagles are going to be a problem for a lot of teams November, December, and into January. Let's stay in the division. How are the Dallas Cowboys not going to be way better than they were last year? The Cowboys went from Matt Eberflus, a.k.a. Matt Eberflus, running this defense to Christian Parker. And if you remember, a couple months ago on the show, we were joined by ESPN Sal Palantonio, who has been a legendary figure in NFL media circles, and fans know who he is, obviously, really plugged in the NFL and specifically in the NFC East and specifically in Philadelphia. And Christian Parker comes from the Eagles under Vic Fangio to run this defense in Dallas. And I'm not going to lie and tell you, like, I've sat down and had beers with Christian Parker, but I read a lot and I watch a lot. And I listen to a lot. And it feels like all the really smart people whose job it is to cover this league in minute detail all think this guy's a stud. And Sal Pal's on the show with us saying he thinks Christian Parker's a future head coach in the NFL. Like, this should matter to you. This should matter when you think about this upcoming NFL season, that this Cowboys defense is not going to be Swiss cheese this year. It's not going to be filled with holes. Here's Caleb Downs now in the first round. Here's Malachi Lawrence helping to rush the passer. Here's a full offseason now with Quinnen Williams and Kenny Clark. And Kobe Durant on the back end. And the offense should be great with Dak Prescott and George Pickens and obviously CeeDee Lamb and that offensive line and Brian Schottenheimer and Clayton Adams, who could be a future head coach as well, their offensive coordinator. I think the Cowboys are going to be really good this year. Now, I'm not going to spend time on the Giants and the Commanders, but what I will say is there are upside cases here to be made for both of those teams. Second-year quarterback and Jackson Dart. Like, I kind of think Jackson Dart's not going to be great this year, but I have to acknowledge, like, what if he is? What if he's just awesome under the tutelage of John Harbaugh and Matt Nagy? Like, what if that happens? Like, obviously, there's tons of talent on defense. There's an upside case to be made for the Giants. And the Commanders, just 2 years ago, played on Championship Sunday and have a stud young quarterback in Jaden Daniels and a new defensive system with better defensive talent with a Brian Flores disciple in Durante Jones calling the plays now and a new offensive system and offensive coordinator, David Bling Blau, replacing Cliff Kingsbury. You can make an upside case for the Giants or the Commanders. How about the NFC North? How about this division? We said this last year, and I'll say it heading into this year. You could tell me that the NFC North finishes in any order, 1, 2, 3, 4, and you can sell it. You could sell the Lions coming in first. You could sell the Lions coming in last. You could sell the Bears coming in first. You could sell the Bears coming in last. Same with the Packers. Same with the Vikings. All four of these teams are playoff caliber teams this season. Who do I like the best of the four personally? I like Minnesota a lot if Kyler Murray's going to be the quarterback the entire season. But man, I'm not going to discount Detroit. I'm not going to discount Green Bay. All the Packers do is make the playoffs every single year. And I know a lot of people are going to be down on the Bears this year, and they'll point to the Bears defense and specifically the pass rush and say the Bears maybe got lucky last year with turnovers forced and Caleb Williams with all the late game heroics and pulling it out of his you know what at the end of games. Here's what I know about the Bears. They have a great coach and they have what I believe to be a great quarterback. So I'm not going to count out the Bears. So that's two divisions already where you can make a case for any of the eight teams to make a run. I'm not going to do that for the NFC South, which feels like probably the worst division in football. So it's like, pick your poison there. I'm leaning towards Carolina, but I'm not going to make a case for Carolina, Tampa, Atlanta, or New Orleans to be a serious contender. Let's go to the NFC West, where the Rams, obviously, are the favorite and the deserved favorite. How about the fact that the reigning defending Super Bowl champions are also in that division? And that team beat the Rams twice down the stretch of the season. That epic Thursday night game towards the end of the year in Seattle that basically got the Seahawks home field advantage throughout the playoffs, and then obviously beat the Rams on Championship Sunday before throttling the Patriots in Super Bowl 60. Seattle's still there, and no one's talking about the Seahawks. Isn't that funny? Reigning, defending Super Bowl champion Seattle Seahawks. And people can't stop talking about the Rams. How about the San Francisco 49ers? Kyle Shanahan, pretty good coach. Nick Bosa, Fred Warner, both going to be back this year. That matters. Two Hall of Fame caliber players who didn't play last year, basically, now going to play this year for San Francisco. And I have so much faith in Kyle Shanahan, and I have faith in Brock Purdy. It looks like George Kittle will be back at some point early in the season from the Achilles. I'm not going to sleep on the foot. You can if you want to. I'm not going to. So, yes, the LA Rams on paper profile is the best team. And, yes, if and when the Rams sign Aaron Donald, the hype is only going to kick into overdrive. And I acknowledge that. And I'm not poking holes in it. But what I am saying, do not sleep on the rest of this conference. This conference is loaded, and you can make the case for a ton of teams to upend the apple cart. As a matter of fact, on July 14th, I'm getting close to ready to put my name on it that the NFC Championship game this year will not feature the LA Rams. And instead, we will have a matchup that will have everyone, well, I guess you have to be of a certain age to feel this way, like me, yearning for the halcyon days of youth. Can I interest anybody in a rivalry renewed on Championship Sunday? The San Francisco 49ers and the Dallas Cowboys. We are just getting started here on a Tuesday. You better you bet Nick Costos and you on Westwood One Sports, presented by BetMGM. On the other side, why last night's home run derby was a massive success for Netflix, and I believe a success for baseball fans. Don't go anywhere. Keep it locked right here. Westwood One Sports.
1: Baseball's best take the diamond tonight in Philadelphia for the All-Star Game. After the American League won 9 straight, the National League has won 2 of the last 3. Who will win tonight? 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
1: 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I didn't think I would come on the air today and say this. In fact, I thought I'd be saying the exact opposite. I really enjoyed Netflix's coverage last night of the Home Run Derby. And it makes me feel slightly queasy to say that, but I have to be honest with everybody. And the reason why I didn't think I'd be saying that, and I thought I'd be saying the exact opposite, is because the opening day game with the Yankees and the Giants was such an absolute train wreck by Netflix. With all the celebrities, like, no one cares. Here's Bert Kreischer. Like, I don't care. I don't even know who he is. Why is he on my television screen? And what I said the next day was, like, hey, can we just do sports? Like, can you just show the game? Like, is the game, is sports not enough? And it was like YouTube's, you know, Chiefs Chargers game last year in Brazil. Like, here's Mr. Beast. I don't care. Can I watch the damn football game? Like, can I watch the damn baseball game with my favorite team and not be inundated with celebrity cameos basically serving as an infomercial vehicle for Netflix? I don't need that. Gotta give credit where credit's due. Netflix definitely listened. And I'm not insinuating they were listening solely to me, but I'm also not the only voice that was saying this. People were not happy with it. Now, there was a little bit of this last night during the Home Run Derby, where you had, you know, Will Ferrell has a new show coming out, whatever. I've been tweeting with friend of the show, Ryan Glassbeagle from Front Office Sports about this. I ran into a couple friends this past weekend, and we were talking, and they're like, watch anything good on TV? Like, a married couple. Watch anything good on TV recently? And my response was, yeah, like, the World Cup. Like, I don't watch TV shows. Like, I just watch sports. So, Will Ferrell has a show. Like, I probably won't watch it. I'm not saying it won't be good. But he's in character. It's just not funny. And, like, Will Ferrell obviously is funny. I'm not here to tell you, well, actually, Will Ferrell sucks. Like, he doesn't. He's made me laugh a million times. But that, him and Luke Wilson and whatever the hell that was not funny and unnecessary. It's not needed. Like, sports fans want to watch sports. Like, a Will Ferrell cameo is not going to make me want to watch the Will Ferrell show. In fact, it's going to make me not want to watch it because I want to watch sports. But if we're being honest, that was like a small misstep by Netflix. Otherwise, they treated it like ESPN would treat it. Or like Fox would treat it. And that's not to say that ESPN and Fox and other TV networks are perfect, but, like, there was a respect for sports last night by Netflix. And Robert Flores from MLB Network is going to join us in a couple minutes, so I'll save some of my, like, deeper thoughts on the broadcast itself, because I think there's some interesting stuff going on with Barry Bonds. I'll actually say that now. You know, Barry Bonds, who's on, like, the lounge with Albert Pujols and with Al Duncan. Barry Bonds, if you think about the way he was viewed during his playing career, both to fans and to the media, everyone to a man or a woman will tell you, not the nicest guy. Kind of a you-know-what, like member, like part of the male anatomy. Like, not a nice guy, kind of a jerk. It feels a little bit to me like he's overcompensating. Trying to be too nice and too complimentary. My guess is that he knows, you know, if he may never make the Hall of Fame, and he's lost in the court of public opinion despite holding the home run record and considered to be one of the greatest players ever. And it feels to me like this is a Hail Mary attempt to kind of fix his public image. That's my opinion. You may disagree. I think I'm right about that. Time will tell. I'd like Barry Bonds to be a little authentic. To me, it doesn't, like, I watch Albert Pujols, and I feel like Pujols is being authentic. I don't know if Barry Bonds is being fully authentic. But you know what? He's also Barry Bonds. So you watch what he has, like, you listen to what he has. He's one of the greatest players ever, won a home run derby. So I thought that was fine. I liked Vesgersian. Hunter Pence's enthusiasm is great. I think Anthony Rizzo has a ton of charisma. Like, I really liked it. Now, there were issues, and I think rightfully so, with some of the camera cuts, where we're missing big swings because the camera's literally on the batter's face instead of the swing. I get it. But I'll throw this out there. And I'm being serious right now, right? And I was pessimistic going into last night in the broadcast, where there were so many issues with opening day, with the Yankees-Giants game. If we're being sincere, Netflix fixed a lot of them. And I don't get paid by Netflix. I'm giving you my honest opinion. So I will give Netflix the benefit of the doubt and say, my sense is they'll fix that next time. I would give Netflix, at worst, a B+ for the Home Run Derby broadcast last night, if not an A-. And you know what? A little bit better with the camera cuts and no Will Ferrell. We're at an A. So it was good. I liked it. And obviously the format, ditching the clock and having the walk-off swing and the only way your round ends is with not a home run, was obviously brilliant and gave us tremendous drama at the end with Jordan Walker winning with 6 home runs in a row on his final swing to best the local boy and the Philadelphia Philly, Kyle Schwarber. And I found that to be hysterical, just how that all went down. We'll get to it a little later in the show, but for Netflix, strong seal of approval from me. On the other side, we'll talk about tonight's Major League Baseball All-Star Game and preview the second half of the season with stud MLB Network host Robert Flores. Roflo joins Nick Costos next on You Better You Bet.
2: 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Von Miller, Tyreek Hill, Deebo Samuel, still available, still dangerous. 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
1: 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You know, because I've been talking about it since before the tournament started, I believe and have bet that France will win the World Cup. I will tell you later in the show how they will get past Spain today. And I said it yesterday. This is basically the World Cup final. 3 o'clock Eastern today. France and Spain. Winner of that game will beat either England or Argentina on Sunday. I believe it will be France over England in the World Cup final. This is quietly today a great day in sports. World Cup semifinal, France and Spain. And then how about the Major League Baseball All-Star game tonight in Philadelphia? And joining us right now to talk about it, and a hearty congratulations are in order for our guest, who has just celebrated recently 10 years, a full decade, hosting at MLB Network. He does a fantastic job there. It's our friend Robert Flores, who's been on the show a number of times on Twitter at Roflo, and you can watch Robert host MLB Network's MLB Central, noon Eastern today, right after we go off the air. A little synergy there. Live from Philly, ahead of tonight's All-Star Game. Roflo, welcome back to the show. Nick Costos here. Congratulations, my man, to start on a decade at MLB Network. How are you?
2: I'm fine, Nick, and thank you very much. I appreciate it.
1: You got it. Let's start, before we get to the All-Star Game tonight, with your impressions and thoughts, and I just did about, you know, 6-7 minutes on it before you came on. I loved the home run derby last night. I thought it was great. What did Robert Flores think of last night's home run derby, won in pretty dramatic fashion by Jordan Walker of the Cardinals?
2: Yeah, I thought it delivered. I think the home run derby always delivers. I think it's one of the great events as part of All-Star Week. The crowd was enthused, and I don't recall any fans booing a competitor at the home run derby, but hey, Philly fans are in it, and they're rooting for their guys. So I thought it was great theater, and I'm so happy for Jordan Walker, considering kind of the peaks and valleys that he's went through in the early part of his big league career, and for him to be at the All-Star game playing and then to win the home run derby, I thought it was tremendous.
1: And he made more money last night, right, winning the home run derby than he'll make the entire season this year. I think that'll get rectified at some point with the St. Louis Cardinals. And good.
2: Yeah, no, I think you're right. That's a very good point. No, but I think the Cardinals, you know, he's part of what is an interesting core there in St. Louis. You know, they have locked up J.J. Weatherholt. They do have some other young pieces. And Jordan Walker, I think, is right in the middle of that. So, you know, it'll be interesting to see how soon he is locked up, possibly with an extension.
1: I'm curious if you had an experience, Roflo, kind of similar to mine at the end of this. So, you know, it looks like Schwarber starts the final round, right? And he's launching moonshots and the crowd's going nuts. And my sense is that he thought and the crowd thought that he was going to win. So Netflix, right, well, kept panning to Schwarber as Jordan Walker starts hitting home runs. And, like, it was very funny to watch Schwarber go from his facial expressions, like, he should go into acting when his career's done, because he went from uber confident to kind of like, oh, man, he's starting to rake a little bit. And then he's hugging himself so hard with his hands crossed. He went through like the five stages of grief in like a span of 30 seconds. Yeah. And then it's reached the point where he's like, oh, am I going to lose? And it mirrored the crowd reaction also. Like, what was your experience watching? I thought it was like masterpiece theater. I loved it.
2: No, I think you're right. That's a great point. I thought it was great directing. I thought it was great technical work by Netflix and those folks there. Because yeah, you could see Kyle Schwarber's face change in real time as he saw Jordan Walker start to get closer and closer. So I thought it was excellent. And like I said, it was just great theater. And that's one of the reasons we love the Home Run Derby, because it always delivers.
1: What is, Roflo, the one thing that excites you the most about tonight's All-Star game?
2: That's a good question. You know, I want to see what kind of reception Christopher Sanchez gets. I love seeing when the hometown all-stars get received and things like that. Also, there's so many great arms in the game today. I just want to see how they attack some of the younger or some of the great hitters around the league. So that's why the MLB All-Star Game is like the one kind of All-Star Game that remains true to what we see on a daily or nightly basis. And that's why I think it always delivers.
1: And it's kind of the only one that kind of feels at least close to exactly what it was when I was growing up. And I appreciate that about the MLB All-Star Game. And if you, dear listener and dear viewer, are looking for MLB All-Star content, again, Roflo and Company, MLB Central, noon Eastern today on MLB Network, live from Philadelphia, ahead of the All-Star Game tonight. I would love to, my friend, talk about we're past the midway point, but we call it the second half of the season. Talk about the second half of the season in Major League Baseball. And I'd love to start with your impressions of the hosting city, the Philadelphia Phillies. And obviously the move they make with Don Mattingly seems to have invigorated this team, and they're only a couple games behind the Braves in the NL East and seem pretty poised here. Where are you at right now on the Philadelphia Phillies as we get set to come out of the All-Star break in a couple days?
2: I mean, this is a team that can win the World Series. Obviously there's the National League is stacked, including the Dodgers, who, despite all the injuries, despite all the missing pieces, still have the most wins in baseball right now at the All-Star break. But make no mistake, the Philadelphia Phillies can win this whole thing. Now, Dave Dombrowski's got some work to do. He needs a right-handed bat. He needs some bullpen help. But there's one thing you do not have to worry about, Dave Dombrowski, and that's him being aggressive. So he's going to do everything in his power to get his team all the pieces they need. But yeah, they could definitely win it all. There's no doubt about that.
1: Yeah, I agree. And actually was just talking to our crew in the show chat. I actually kind of think they're going to win it all since they made the manager change. Something a little different here for this Phillies team that had fallen short a number of times. And Roflo, that'll take me to the American League. And I'd love to get your thoughts on my favorite team, the New York Yankees. Cause I kind of felt like the Phillies were, I don't know about evolving, maybe devolving, honestly, into what the Yankees have been recently, which is a team that's in the mix every year, but can't get over the hump. Yeah. Now the Phillies made their big move, right? They fired the manager. They did something new. The Yankees keep rolling out the same thing every year. And I think the Yankees will be a playoff team. I don't even know if they're going to win the division. What about the New York Yankees and the balance of power in the American League?
2: Well, look, the American League is wide open. So I know the Yankees have not been playing their best baseball. They did win the series this weekend in Washington going into the break. But, I mean, all the questions and all the what ifs, it doesn't matter if Aaron Judge isn't right and isn't healthy. So, that's where we have to start. He is the end-all, be-all with this team. If he's not available, if he's not healthy, they're not going to the World Series. They're certainly not winning it. So anything beyond that is just pure speculation and what if. I mean, for me, it's, I got to have Aaron Judge healthy. That's it. It's as simple as that.
1: If I told you, and I can't guarantee this, right, but it feels like Judge will be back in a month. I'm a Yankee fan. I know how this goes. We'll see. But if I told you Aaron Judge is going to be back, will be healthy for the stretch run, healthy in October, and I asked you, Roflo, right now, because it is a wide-open American League, you're 100% right, pick the winner of the American League. Who are you taking right now, and why?
2: Yeah, if you're telling me Aaron Judge is healthy and the rotation is healthy and Brian Cashman is able to solidify that bullpen a little bit more, get some reinforcements, then yes, I feel confident. And that's the team that would be my pick to represent the American League. Would that be enough to overtake the Dodgers, the Phillies, the Brewers, depending on what they do? I don't know, but I do know I feel very, very good if Aaron Judge is healthy and my rotation, which is stacked when it's right, is healthy as well. So I think that there's right now it's a lot of what ifs. But luckily, we still have some weeks and still have a lot of games to play before we get to that point.
1: And, you know, the games that were played on Sunday, I thought this was a pretty noteworthy, like, final day of the first half of the regular season, right? You mentioned the Yankees and their final comeback of the weekend against the Washington Nationals. The Red Sox-Mets series, like, I think, like, belongs in the Smithsonian, like, for the Mets being as bad as they are, 17 games under 500, and the way Francisco Lindor boots the ball in the ninth, and they lose that game to Boston on Sunday, and the Red Sox take that series. And Boston, Roflo, I know you know this, they have 9 straight games. And it feels like, I don't want to say they're quite the Phillies of the American League, because the Phillies have had more success, but Boston definitely seems on the up and up, and maybe the All-Star break came at a bad time for the Red Sox. What about Boston, disappointing to start the year, but entered the All-Star break scorching hot?
2: Well, look, I don't envy Greg Breslau right now. Yes, his team has won 9 in a row. But I think the thing that I've learned from working with all of our analysts, especially former GMs, former executives at MLB Network, is the most important thing that these front office people can do is to have an honest evaluation and a correct evaluation of their own club. Are the Red Sox, yes, they've won 9 in a row. Are they a viable contender? I don't know. Are they a viable contender to win the World Series? My guess is no. But I'm not. I mean, that's just from my outsiders, not being their point of view. And if you're not there, then what do you do? Do you, because they do have some valuable pieces, namely Aroldis Chapman. So do you pull the trigger on a Chapman trade, even though you might be in the mix, at least according to the standing, as far as a postseason berth? That is a very, very difficult thing and a very difficult question to ask. But it's certainly, they're playing much better baseball considering where they were at the beginning of the season. And they put themselves right in the mix in an American League that is filled with parity right now.
1: Final question, Roflo. It feels like the Tarek Skubal conversation has been omnipresent this season. Are the Tigers going to trade him? And Detroit, playing better baseball leading into the break, winners of 7-10, only 3.5 games out of a wild card spot in the American League. Do you think when it's all said and done, Tarek Skubal will get traded? And if he doesn't, and you think he stays in Detroit, what do you think the biggest domino that falls will be at the trade deadline? We have about 60 seconds for the answer.
2: I'm going to say,

0: Noon Eastern today, live from Philly, ahead of the All-Star game. Thank you very much. Congratulations again on 10 years with MLB Network.
1: That is very kind of you. Thank you for saying that, and thanks for having me.
0: Our friend Robert Flores joining us here on You Better, You Bet. So he's a little optimistic in my Yankees if Aaron Judge is healthy, and I can certainly understand that. I can't get there. I can't get there on the Yankees, and it's the same reason I've been giving for years. And how can I give the same reason for years is because they never change anything. Like, at least the Phillies did something. Fired the manager. Here's Don Mattingly now, former Yankee to boot. I think better chance to win the World Series? Definitely the Phillies over my Yankees. Hour one done, hour two for you. Coming up on the other side, we'll talk some NFL to start hour number two with our teammate Brad Evans next.
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3: Empowered. Ellie here is getting the sleeve she's always dreamed of. 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Now she can be a little bad. Oh, by the way, you spelled journey wrong. No worries. She can afford the cover-up, too. Ooh, ooh, check out my tat. It says, invest well, live a little. 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
7: 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Obviously, it can be heard elsewhere. I'm Vinny Bonsignor with Clay Baker, and we've got a really interesting show, I think, today. And we're talking about the proper time to get Fernando Mendoza on the football field. And I know we've talked about that a lot. You know, this offseason, or ever since the Raiders drafted Fernando Mendoza. We want your thoughts, 702-365-9200, on this very subject, because there's so many different ways to look at it. Do you sit him for the entire year, a la Patrick Mahomes? Do you get him on the field day one, a la Caleb Williams and, many, many others that we've seen over the last few years? Do you let Kirk Cousins start the first five or six games and then hand it over to Fernando, whatever the record might be? Is that the right way to do it? There's just so many different layers to this, so many different angles to take, so many different ways to look at it. And we want your thoughts on 702-365-9200 on what your preferred timeline is. We're going to be talking to Jesse Merrick at 8:30 a.m. We're talking to Ryan McFadden, who covers the Raiders for ESPN at 9 a.m. And the great Jason Fitz from Yahoo Sports will be in at 9:30 a.m. And, you know, Clay, I've done a little bit of homework. Well, not a little bit, but a lot of homework looking at different ways to do this. And you know, one situation that I think fits perfectly with what the Raiders are doing right now. It's like the exact same situation, right, that the Raiders faced, that the New York Giants faced back, I think, in 2004, mm-hmm. When they drafted Eli Manning, right? Eli Manning was technically the first pick in the draft, he was the first pick in the draft, but remember, he didn't want to go to the San Diego Chargers, so it forced a trade to the New York Giants. The New York Giants were coming off a 4-12 season. The year before, they fired their coach. They bring in Tom Coughlin. Remember, the Raiders coming off a 3-14 season. They fire their coach. They bring in a new coach, Clint Kubiak. They've got Fernando Mendoza. The Giants had, Eli Manning. Mm-hmm. The Raiders go and sign Kirk Cousins. The Giants had signed Kurt Warner. Same first name. Almost the same first name, but almost the same exact type of credentials. Obviously, Warner had been a Super Bowl champion, but it had been a few years since that had happened. Kirk Cousins, a highly accomplished quarterback. Both were going to be brought in to their situations to be that stopgap type of a guy that was going to hold down the fort until they handed it off to the heir apparent, Eli Manning, in the Giants case, and obviously, Fernando Mendoza here with the Raiders. Well, Kurt Warner did start that season, Clay.
8: Yeah, he did.
7: Was 5-4, mm-hmm. coming off a 4-12 season. So 5-4 is looking pretty good. You're in the thick of the playoff race, right? So 5-4, you're thinking, stick with it. We'll see, let's see where that can go. Tom Coughlin, thinking long range, said, no, you know what, totally understand that we're here in the playoff hunt, but we drafted Eli Manning for a reason. It's time to get him on the field and get that going. They put for, they put Eli Manning on the field. The Giants go 1-6, Clay. 1-6. They wasted the 5-4 start. They handed it off to Eli Manning. They go 1-6. A lot of people, I'm sure, were hanging their heads. There was a lot of controversy at the time of doing it, but Tom Coughlin said, I'm thinking about the future. I'm not thinking about right now. Right now doesn't matter as much as the future. The very next year, Clay, after that 1-6 start, after Eli Manning got on the field, went through all the ups and downs, obviously 1-6, there's some downs there, right? The learning curve, straightened that thing out, got the experience, got on the field in real time, learned how to play football and quarterback at the NFL level in real time, not watching over on the sidelines. He got 7 games to go out there on the field and experience it and set himself up for the next year. And lo and behold, the very next year, the New York Giants go 11-5 and make the playoffs.
8: Yeah, and everything changed after that. That they found their franchise quarterback in the draft, and they found their franchise quarterback to get really meaningful snaps in that first year. And it wasn't as if they didn't have talent at that position, because Kurt Warner was very good and became a Hall of Famer. But what they wanted to see at that point was winning football, and they were 5-4, but they had lost 3 out of the next 4 games, and games they thought they should have won. And for Coughlin, I remember him saying it was good for the franchise to take the franchise quarterback and put him on the field. And that experience in the second half of the season made all the difference.
7: Yeah, exactly. What they wanted to do more than anything was start developing him in real time on the field, not on the not from the sidelines, which there's merit to doing that. There is some merit to standing over there and watching the NFL football and seeing it from that perspective and having the headphones on and listen to the play calls and the conversations between the offensive coordinator or head coach, if the head coach is an offensive coordinator, and the quarterback. All of that has merit, breaking down film, seeing it, all of that. But what really, to me, helps the most is actually getting on the field and playing. And 5-4, they could have easily stuck with Kurt Warner and gotten it straight down. I know they had stumbled a little bit, to get to that 5-4. But I firmly believe that Coughlin, regardless of how they got to 5-4, I firmly believe, looking back, that that was the right move. That was what they were going to do. That was part of the plan. I know the Raiders have a plan for Fernando Mendoza, but I'm hoping. And I want, everyone else to chime in, 702-365-9200, whether it's day one or after a certain period of time, how imperative is it, how important in terms of Fernando's development is it, that the Raiders give him a chance in year one, regardless of what's going on, regardless of where the record is, if Kirk, is the guy that starts the season, do you feel like, for the long range, for the development of Fernando Mendoza, for the purposes of, and it's not just Fernando, it's Fernando learning how to play with Brock Bowers, mm-hmm. and Jalen Naylor, right, and Trey Tucker, and Ashton Gentry, and Tyler Lindenbaum, and the offensive line. It's them developing the necessary chemistry with Fernando as well. It's not just a singular thing of, well, this is all about Fernando Mendoza. This is all about the Raiders offense under Fernando Mendoza, and all of that kind of coming together and working through whatever learning curve and transition is going to inevitably occur. Again, you don't want 1-6. Obviously, that's a worst case scenario right there for the Giants. But by getting him on the field, it set him and that offense and the Giants up for the success, which happened the very next year with the 11-5 finish.
8: And sometimes we take a look at what are the factors that might be similar to what the Giants had with Eli Manning in that year of 2004 as compared to what Mendoza will have this year with the Las Vegas Raiders. And it always felt like to me, and still does, is like, all right, how quickly can we reflect and see how this offensive line for the Raiders will have chemistry and be strong enough to say, all right, in comparison to last year, this is a good spot for a rookie quarterback to get in there and start, you know, having the meaningful snaps. And, you know, back in 2004, Eli Manning and the Giants, that was a young offensive line, but, you know, he had three guys on that line that started 16 games, Deal, as well as Jason Whittle and Luke Pettigrew. And even Chris Snee, who was a rookie, played 11 games, and they had Sean O'Hara at center. The point is that it was a young offensive line, but they felt good enough that under Kurt Warner that there was chemistry, and they felt as if they, I would have to think, you know, this is a good spot. This is a green light that they feel like we can now operate with an offensive line with Fernando Mendoza. So we're not throwing him out there in a situation that was like last year where he had a lot of inconsistent play up in that trench.
7: Yeah, and that's obviously going to play into it as well. If you're, and I refuse to believe that the Raiders offensive line is going to stay pat from last year. I do not believe in, I just cannot fathom bringing in Tyler Linderbaum, getting a healthy, obviously health plays into it, but assuming everyone stays healthy, as you just mentioned, those guys, you know, a bunch of those guys in the Giants played a full season. That would be really ideal
8: for
7: the Raiders to have their key players playing a full season. And if they do, between what I believe is good talent and good personnel, that obviously in some cases needs to be developed, and there needs to be progress by guys like DJ Glaze, guys like, you know, Caleb Rogers if he's out on the field, Jackson Powers Johnson without question. Mm-hmm. There, you know, Spencer Burford needs to do his job, but I do not believe that it's going to stand pat. And by stand pat, I mean they're not going to be the worst offensive line in the NFL. And in fact, I think there's a better chance that they're going to, you know, go from 32 to, you know, 18, 19. And even at that, that's going to be a really strong, you know, sign of
8: yes.
7: progress. And i.e. the comfort level that you're not just putting Fernando Mendoza or any quarterback for that matter behind the firing line of an offensive line that just can't, protect him. And so, yes, that's going to play into it. And look, I also don't mind the fact that, you know, there's going to be some hard learning lessons even in that regard. Like you're going to take your sacks. Eli Manning mm-hmm. in those games, 1-6, 7 games, 13 sacks, not bad actually, but he did get hit a little bit and he got to experience all that, which I think all of it is very beneficial.
8: I think this is a very good comparison because Tom Coughlin was somebody who understood, okay, I'm not going to worry too much about the schedule. But when there's a time that I feel like this is the right moment for this franchise to move forward with the franchise quarterback, he wasn't scared of a daunting schedule that he had in the wake of a season where, you know, they obviously knew that they were going to be behind the eight ball with some talent. But they also felt like, you know, this was a moment where regardless of the schedule, let's get our guy in there. And I wonder if that's also the same feeling for somebody like Clint Kubiak. Once the things that he feels that are checked off as far as the need to go and bring somebody in that they feel that offensive line and the weapons and the chemistry of the offense is working, then this is going to be the time to bring him in. And I wonder if they feel the same way about entering Mendoza in a schedule, you know, by the middle of the season when you feel like everything should be clicking, it's going to be a frying pan week after week where everybody is going to be put up to the test. But they didn't blink. The Giants didn't blink. And I wonder if, you know, the Raiders will be in that situation where they feel like this is the time and they push that button with confidence.
7: Yeah, and I think that I would venture to say, and like I'm sure Tom Coughlin, you know, in his worst nightmare, didn't think that 1-6 was going to happen. You know, you don't go in thinking, all right, we're going to put Eli Manning in, we're going to go 1-6, and we're just going to have to deal with that. I don't think that was the mindset. However, I do think, and you have to be thinking like this if you make a decision like they made, and a decision that the Raiders might have to make eventually, whether it's day one or down the line, you know, in year one, is we can't necessarily be focused on the results of the game, the outcomes
8: yes.
7: Of the game.
8: Yeah.
7: You know, whoever's on the schedule, whatever that looks like, you know, whether it's a daunting, you know, a stretch or a manageable stretch. You have to set aside the outcome of the game in favor of the development of the quarterback. And again, I have to stress, it's not just the development of Fernando Mendoza that I am, you know, overly concerned about. That plays a big role in this, but it's the development of the entire offense. This is, you look at the Raiders' offense, Brock Bowers is going to be here for a long time. Ashton Gentry is going to be here for a long time. Fernando Mendoza is going to be here for a long time. Tyler Linderbaum is only 25, 26 years old. You know, Caleb Rogers, Jackson Powers Johnson. This is a young offense in a lot of ways. Jalen Naylor is kind of just getting started, right? So, you know, Jack Besh, Dante Thornton, there's a lot of youth on this offense that needs to grow together, and I just feel like it's not just about the quarterback's development. It's the entirety of the offense and getting the entire offense, the future of this offense on the field together ASAP.
8: And you know, going back to that 2004 comparison with the New York Giants, you know, they had an interesting weapon combination. They had a running back and tight end that were explosive and had played to high levels, and that was Jeremy Shockey at tight end and Tiki Barber, who was 29 at the time, who was just, really beginning to just glow in his ability to catch the football in the backfield and, of course, run between the tackles. That's not too unlike what the Raiders have with Mendoza right now, with two weapons at running back and at tight end that can really start doing different things and making sure that you have weapons out there that can provide mismatches downfield.
7: Yeah, they also had Amani Toomer, who was, a 30-year-old at the time. They had Ike Hilliard, 28-year-old at the time. Ike Hilliard had 49 catches. Toomer had 51 catches. So there's, if you want to play the comparison game, there's definitely some similarities, like you said. Jeremy Shockey is Brock Bowers. I think I love Jeremy Shockey. He was a pretty damn good player, actually.
8: Yeah, coming out of Miami, especially that 99 year when they went to the World with the Super Bowl against the Ravens.
7: Right, exactly. So there are some similarities there. We mentioned the offensive line. Clay mentioned the offensive line. There's some similarities there. There's some similarities with the coaching situation. That was Tom Coughlin's first year with the Giants taking over a 4-12 team. Mm-hmm. You got Clint Kubiak in his first year. Now Coughlin had been an accomplished head coach previously in Jacksonville, so I'm sure he had a little clout, there's no doubt. But I also believe that Clint Kubiak is somebody that the Raiders believe is going to be here for a long time. So I think from his, a standpoint of this is going to be less about the outcomes of the game and more about the development of the entire football team, laying a foundation, creating, putting the pillars in place that's going to lead to future success, that there's understanding that, look, This is a transition year. Yeah, you want to win as many games as possible. That is always the ultimate goal. But I don't think that this is an outcome driven season. It's more of a foundational setting, development setting, a type of a season, with the idea that Clint Kubiak and Fernando Mendoza and this young Raiders team is going to be together, for a good chunk of time. And so let's set up, success for the future, even if it means a little bit of pain involved early on, because those outcomes might not always look really good because of what you're dealing with in terms of transitioning a young quarterback into the role. Now, here's the other thing about it, Clay. There's too many examples of young quarterback. Like, it doesn't always have to be dire. We're saying, okay, 1-6, that there's a possibility that it could be like that, for the Raiders, with Fernando Mendoza, being a first year quarterback. But there's just as much a likelihood that it could be, what happened with CJ Stroud or Bo Nix, right? Now in Bo Nix's case, they had a lockdown defense in Denver, and that kind of carried the day. If the Raiders defense can show improvement as well, that's obviously going to help things, so that you don't have to ask whoever the quarterback is to score 35 points a game. And that I don't know, this offense is capable of doing that. It hasn't been for a long time. So, it's going to be a team game to open up the possibility that this doesn't have to be dire straits. There could be, a quick turnaround, like a Jaden Daniels in Washington or a CJ Stroud. Or if you want to look at the second year of a Caleb Williams or a second year of Drake May, it could just as easily be that as it could be, a struggle like we're talking about right now.
8: Man, we always got that inclination of that second week of the preseason when the Raiders go into Houston for that joint practice as being like a hallmark spot for, hey, this is a window that's open for Fernando to maybe make the impression that we possibly start the season. You know, and especially when you think of how we looked at yesterday for power rankings from BR Bleacher Report, where the Miami Dolphins, Raiders' first opponent, was the last team in the league, according to them. So, you know, you think about certain areas, like, where's a good spot? Obviously, you can never go and find the perfect spot. And for Coughlin with Eli Manning, you know, making that first game against the Atlanta Falcons with Michael Vick, that was a very good team who went on to win 11 games that year. Coughlin didn't blink. He was not afraid of, like, who are we starting and where it is. It's not that important. And I wonder if that will happen for the Raiders. If it doesn't happen for Fernando Mendoza early in the year to get that meaningful playing time and maybe even start to begin the season, where will it start for him in the middle of that schedule? But for me, that would be a dynamite motion, you know, a situation like C.J. Stroud or Bo Nix, where you feel like your heir apparent is ready right now.
7: Yeah, and Doug Peterson, former NFL coach, shared his thoughts on when that should be. In his case, it's not even halfway through the season or down the road. Doug Peterson thinks that Fernando Mendoza should be starting way earlier than that. Here's Doug Peterson.
9: Let's get this guy out there week one. Let's start having our growing pains week one. Let's not prolong it into October, November, or later in the season when maybe the season's over. I think it's very beneficial. I remember having a conversation with Coach McDermott when he drafted Josh Allen, and he called me and he says, "Doug, what do you think? Well, how did you handle Carson Wentz?" And I said, "If you think that Josh Allen is your guy, you need to get him out there week one." And he did that. There were a lot of growing pains in that first year, and they weathered that storm, and now look where Buffalo is. Kirk Cousins is a solid number two that you can rely on, and I think he's a great mentor for Fernando. So I think this is a win-win, I think, at quarterback, you know, for the Raiders.
7: So that's Doug Peterson. He had experience with Carson Wentz, as he mentioned, and you know, you think about that. Carson Wentz was on his way to potentially winning the MVP trophy that year, you know, and ends up, you know, getting suffering a knee injury toward the end of the season against the LA Rams. I was at that game. They ended up winning the Super Bowl that year, kind of miraculously so. But in his mindset, in Doug Peterson's mindset, why wait? Why wait? Just get Fernando on the field. You know, live and survive whatever the circumstances might be. But it's more important in his mind anyway to go ahead and get the quarterback out on the field as early as possible. But we want your thoughts, 702-365-9200. But before we get to that, hey guys, since 1942, Sal's Mexican restaurants have been serving the best Mexican food in California's Central Valley. 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
27: Do you think that they pivot to Mendoza early, later? Do you think it just kind of will reveal itself when it reveals itself?
28: I think it, because the buy is such a late buy,
0: then I think I'm less certain. Like, okay, if they had a bye in week five,
1: right,
0: I would feel comfortable pinpointing that and just saying, like, just go there. But since it's not until later in the season, I think that just makes it more confusing to me.
1: Right.
0: I think in a perfect world, they should be trying to get Fernando Mendoza as many reps as they can this year if they feel comfortable doing so. If the offensive line is playing well and they get into a rhythm of chemistry, like, chemistry is going to be important this year in that particular scheme. I mean, it always is anyway, but, like, that's what you want to see there. I think some of the questions are similar to, like, when the Patriots had Drake May and said, okay, we got to keep him on the bench until we see a few things, because our O-line had been a disaster the year before. Like, we got to make sure that he's protected and he's put in a good position to succeed. I need to see that from the O-line. I want to know that the wide receivers are there to be, like, I mean, obviously Brock is a safety blanket, but I need some confidence that the wide receivers are going to catch these balls, right? Like, I want to see how it's going to all work with the wide receivers and that everybody's going to be in the right places before I put him into that situation. But once all of those boxes are checked, I need to see him in there as soon as possible, because this is a year where you're sort of saying, like, we're not, the goal, I don't think anybody in their head is like, yeah, this is a Super Bowl year, we're going to go make a run, or even a playoff. You're just trying to get better. And by the end of the season, you want that arrow to be pointing up and you want to be feeling optimism that we are on the right track, we have our right guy, and next year we're going to put another piece in there, we're going to go for it. And so I think you need him to get reps in order to really feel confident at the end of the year that you've accomplished that.
7: That's Lindsay Rhodes from Sumer Sports on with Q Myers on Unnecessary Roughness yesterday. And that's music to my ears. She's speaking to the choir, my choir right there. I've known Lindsay for years, going all the way back to when we covered Pepperdine basketball together, you know, way back in the day. And she is spot on, by the way. It's the morning tailgate on Raider Nation Radio. Clay and Vinny here with you, and Connor doing his thing, you know, running the show. Clay, what do you think about that? I'm completely fine. Give it a few games just to check off a few boxes, make sure that offensive line is good to go. But with the ultimate goal of, hey, wherever you are, whatever's going on, at some point, and sooner rather than later, given how the bye week is way down the road, you got to hand it off to Fernando Mendoza and forget necessarily about the outcomes. It's a 50-50 proposition. Either it's going to go good or it's not, maybe not go so good, but don't be focused on the outcomes of games. Be more focused on the merits of getting Fernando Mendoza practical experience, on the job experience, actually playing the games, not watching from the sidelines, as soon as possible.
2: And yeah, I feel like Kubiak has that latitude, right? Like, he doesn't have to go and, you know, this is your, you know, first year as head coach. We got to make the playoffs. You know, those expectations are not there whatsoever. But the most important asset on your team is that number one pick that you just got. So you have to go and accentuate that. Having him sit for too long, that doesn't show any sort of progress that you thought you would have in this first year. And it's funny how you, I love how you brought up Doug Peterson just before that, just be saying that, you know, they traded Bradford before the year started, and, you know, Wentz became the de facto quarterback to start the year. They went 7-9. They missed the playoffs, right? But the next year they went 13-3 with Carson Wentz. So as Peterson is a guy that's always in attack mode, you look at a lot of examples that there are there that, you know, regardless of schedule, there has to be a time when you feel confident that he can go and start playing games, regardless of how daunting things look as far as the opponents are concerned that are in your wake. You can't worry about that.
7: Yeah. And why did they trade Sam Bradford? Kind of brought up it was sort of a scenario from that we brought up yesterday, in terms of Kirk Cousins potentially having a little bit of a market. If you remember,
2: yeah,
7: the Minnesota Vikings, Teddy Bridgewater, ruined his knee probably for the rest of his life, basically, unfortunately, on a non-contact drill during a training camp practice, and went down. And the Vikings had playoff aspirations, so they were like, we can't, this we got to go do something at quarterback. They were the team that traded for Sam Bradford. You know, took him off the hands of the Philadelphia Eagles, and because of that, the Eagles said, we're going, you know, to Carson Wentz. We're okay with whatever might happen. And they actually ended up playing really well with Carson Wentz as the quarterback. But all sorts of things. Yeah, that's the whole point, Clay. You have to be open-minded to anything right now. But first and foremost, to me, is the development of Fernando Mendoza and getting him acclimated to this young offense that's going to, I believe, be around for a while. That needs to be the goal. And I firmly believe that Clint Kubiak has that kind of latitude. I would almost guarantee that there's not going to be a coaching change at the end of the season, no matter what happens. This is the plan. They're sticking to it. And this year, while everybody always wants to win, I mean, we can't lose sight of that. I'm not saying that you're going out there tanking. You're going to go play hard to win as many games as possible, and that's always the ultimate goal. But this is a long range view, not a short term view. So outcomes takes a back seat to development, and you can still show progress even if the outcomes aren't always great.
2: And there was also just a bit of a comparison as far as like the way the certain kind of philosophy rolls with that the Sam Bradford, Carson Wentz, Doug Peterson matchup back in 2016 is that Peterson did have like a very strong concentration on the run game that year. In 2017, that he wanted to make sure that it wasn't all on the quarterback's shoulders. And there was a 50-50 split with run pass, but he also they had a three-headed monster where they were able to rush for over 2,100 yards that year, in 2017. So it gives you an idea that you don't put it all on the quarterback's shoulders in order to move the ball down the field. And you also see how Kubiak wants to and has done a 50-50 run pass ratio over the years. And you can kind of see how the roster is constructed right now that they do have a run heavy option if they could choose to go and do that, which I think they will here in Las Vegas.
7: Yeah, that's always going to be the goal. Good teams understand that you have to be able to run the ball. And again, just as when we talk about some of the kind of eerie similarities between what the Giants were dealing with and I think it was 2004, if I'm correct, whatever year that, Eli Manning showed up, on the scene, and all of the subplots that are very much like what the Raiders are facing this year. I've always brought up that 2016 really bad Rams team, and they cleaned house basically from their coaching staff. They firmly went behind with Jared Goff as their quarterback. They hired Sean McVay, and look at who they had at running back, Todd Gurley. I know that Ashton Jeanty doesn't fit the profile of Todd Gurley. Todd Gurley was 6'1", 6'2". They're two different types of players, physical players, physically. But the talent, I think, from Ashton Jeanty is very much like Todd Gurley. And the production level is very much in line with what Todd was doing. So you look at that 2016 Rams offense, which was terrible, kind of like the Raiders offense was last year. But it completely turned around from one year to the next, going to McVay, i.e. Clint Kubiak, bringing in Aaron Cromer as the offensive line coach. There's your Rick Dennison, bringing in Tyler Lindenbaum. There's your Whitworth, who they signed, a veteran, a left tackle that the Rams signed. And all of a sudden, Todd Gurley went from like 800, 900 yards and a 3-point whatever yards per carry average to 1,300 yards with the same exact amount of – he had one more carry the next year compared to the 2016. Everything turned around. So, yes, that running game is going to be a key part of this Raiders offense. So, look, you don't win, Clay. I don't care who your quarterback is. Name me the time where a team won at a high level with a zero run game. Maybe the Chiefs with Patrick Mahomes.
2: Yeah, maybe.
7: But even that, you still had to be able to run the ball. The Chiefs did, and they also had a great defense. So it's never really on one guy or one quarterback. That's a recipe for not disaster necessarily, but you're not going to win at the highest level if it's a one-man show. We're going to go out to the Raider Nation Radio listener line because Raider Dave is on the line. How are you doing, Raider Dave?
1: You guys are so nailing it this morning. It sounds fantastic. One of the things that I think that I would love to see with the Raiders opening up against, and I'll start there because you guys already talked about how important it is to go well for Mendoza that week in the scrimmage week two. But for the opener, if the Raiders can get up 27-10 on Miami by the end of the third quarter, I don't see why you don't bring him in for the fourth quarter. I can't understand any kind of argument there about why you wouldn't want to do that. Because isn't Kubiak at such an advantage right now where nobody has seen him with this offense? I mean, yeah, he's got his tendencies in Seattle and how he's done this in New Orleans and things that he likes to do, but nobody's seen him with this personnel. So the whole season is going to be pretty much an open book of creativity to where he can do and show whatever he wants to show early or not. I mean, it's not everybody's going to have the whole playbook mastered by, you know, week five or eight or whatever. Anyway, he's going to continue to add to it. But I think if the Raiders can be up against one of the worst teams in the league, then why not bring Mendoza in on that fourth period to get him some little bit of game speed experience, because it is going to be ramped up a little bit over the preseason. And I don't know that he'll get a lot in that week three preseason matchup against Arizona. I think McConnell's going to play that whole game. They wouldn't want to risk either one of their first and second string quarterbacks. But what do you think about them being up on some of these first three games and having Mendoza take some snaps? Thanks for the opportunity.
7: Yeah, I mean, I think that there's some merit to it. I don't want him coming in and just handing the ball off. If you're up 27-10, you know, obviously you're going to be trying to milk the clock at that point and play strategically to hold on to win. So if you're gonna bring him in, I would hope anyway that the full playbook is going to be there, you know, to be utilized, Clay, so that in a way that it's a benefit to Fernando to actually get out there and do some things and not just hand the ball off.
2: No, I want game plan. Yeah, I want him to be a part of the strategy of the game. I want him to be a part of watching the game film and getting prepared for, you know, going downfield and doing the things that Kubiak can, you know, is expecting him of him, because, you know, just handing the ball off is not enough, is it? You know, there's some good merit to it, but I want a little more.
7: Yeah, exactly. Just put him out there and say, look, we're up 26. I mean, the thing is, you do have to be careful. You don't want him throwing a pick six and all of a sudden, you know, I don't know. You know, there's different ways to look at that, because you don't want, you know, him coming. It's not the easiest thing to come in, off the sidelines and go out there and play, especially in that kind of a situation, because you want to be careful. You don't want to be overly aggressive because you got a lead to protect. Mm-hmm. So there are some complications to that. But I would think that they got to figure out a way to get him on the field and maybe in those types of situations, or just start him against the Miami Dolphins. You know, pretty good about where you are. Clay, you got something to give away.
2: Yeah, at 7:40 each day, we'll give you a chance to get the word of the day out on the text line for your chance to win these great vacations we got to you, brought to you by Raider Nation Radio 920 and Terribles. 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We take care of your flights, we take care of your port fees, and all the taxes and gratuities. 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This is what you got to do. 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
34: But once you're selected, it doesn't matter. 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Yeah. Now you have to develop him. And I think most people, and there are probably a lot of fans, they think just because you get a player on the team, well, now he's going to be great. No, there's a lot of development that still needs to happen. Like I said, my first year, I got drafted 199. By my second year, it didn't matter where I was drafted. Yeah. Now, I was going to go kick ass. So, like, to me, I don't care if you're the first round.
7: 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That was Tom Brady talking about the development of a quarterback. Tom has been on record as saying, you know, I don't think he came out and said that you got to sit year one. You got to sit your quarterback year one, just like I sat year one. I don't think he's been that emphatic about it, but he has been emphatic about taking your time, pouring the development into him. Don't be in a rush to rush the quarterback out there. And that's all fine. And, you know, the thing is in Tom Brady's situation, they didn't draft him to be the quarterback in year one. They didn't even know that they hadn't necessarily a quarterback that could be a quarterback in year two, three, four, five, or six. He was a late round draft pick. They had Drew Bledsoe on the team. They were coming off a really good season the year before. Drew Bledsoe was one of the best quarterbacks in the NFL, to be perfectly honest. So it was a wild card, Tom Brady. So there was not even an ounce, 1 second of thought given to, okay, we gotta develop Tom Brady because we gotta get him onto the field as quickly as possible. That's the difference between his situation, in New England and what the Raiders are dealing with Fernando Mendoza. Fernando Mendoza was clearly drafted to be the quarterback of the future as soon as possible. And this isn't a, you know, day three or whatever pick, Tom was, whatever day that was back in those days. Mm-hmm. You know, of, hey, you know, we'll see what we got with this guy, Tom Brady from Michigan. This is, hey, we got to develop Fernando Mendoza. We got to do it the right way because he's going to be the quarterback here for a good long time. And so I think it's just two different situations when you think about Tom Brady sitting year one. That was inevitable, short of a bunch of people getting hurt. You know, maybe even two quarterbacks getting hurt that year. I'd have to look at who was the backup to Bledsoe going into that season or into that offseason. But this is not the same as it was inevitable that Tom Brady was going to sit. He wasn't drafted to be anything more than let's see what you get with this you know a late draft pick.
2: We see on the text line at 702-365-9200 a vast split on different opinions about this. The first one that came in, it just kind of has me at a little bit of a laugh, just in a way that says East Oakland Raider says, "Whoa, no, no, no." Talking about Mendoza starting early. We want wins. You know, it's easy for you guys to say that. You guys get paid to watch and report, but we have to blow a big bag to see our Raiders not win and develop and all that good stuff. East Oakland Raider. This is not about, you know, whether we're in the press box or not. Looking at this objectively, what makes you feel like, all right, that there's a guarantee that Kirk Cousins is going to win a bunch of games? There's no guarantee. In that. So at some point you have to go and say, you know, looking at this team in a realistic view, that there are good things that can be done here. If there's losses, there's losses. But you can see that there's a good need for that if Mendoza is starting and getting meaningful snaps, because that's how a lot of quarterbacks get ahead the next year. And even this year, there's a lot of lessons that can be learned that you cannot learn on the sidelines. There has to be a time in which you feel like, all right, maybe this is a moment in time where, yeah, we do have an experienced quarterback like Kirk Cousins, but that doesn't necessarily mean there's a playoff season in the wings.
7: No, and again, if you were a fan of the New York Giants and you're 5-4 coming off a 4-12 season the year before, you kind of like where you're at 5-4. If you finish strong, you know, maybe you go 4-3 down the over the next seven games. You know, you got a chance to be a 9-win team, and that back then put you in a good position to go make the playoffs. Heck, I think the Giants might have won a couple of Super Bowls, winning 9 games in the regular season. So, but no, they decide we're going to go with Eli Manning. They go 1-6. That was the trade off right there. And yet short term, yeah, that was painful, but long term, it was the right thing to do. The very next year, they're 11-5. But just as Clay is saying, there's no guarantee. You're not automatically saying to yourself, all right, if we go with Fernando losing, if we go with Kirk Cousins wins, that's not the decision here, because there's no way of even predicting that that's, you know, or guaranteeing that it's one or the other. If you go with Fernando Mendoza, it means you're going to lose. If you go with Kirk Cousins, it means you're going to win. I don't see it that way. And by the way, there's so many examples recently of going with the rookie, developing the rookie, and also winning and also getting things turned around quicker than you thought. So, you know, if you do start Fernando Mendoza to start the season, you're not necessarily saying, all right, there goes all any chance to win, because because between the improvements that the Raiders have made from a coaching perspective and from a personnel perspective, and Fernando Mendoza just being a really good prospect, there's just as much a likelihood that this will work out in every single way. The development of Fernando Mendoza, the development of the Raiders offense, the development of the Raiders period, and also you might win a bunch of games as well, because we've seen that happen.
2: Oh, you definitely can. And, you know, we see even like where people are wondering, like, all right, is the season lost? You know, there's nothing lost about, if you don't make the playoffs and you still win some games,

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0: here at Allegiant Stadium for another Thursday night game on the 27th. August is going to be hot, and so will our airwaves, as you can listen to all the preseason and regular season games right here on Raider Nation Radio 920. Vegas doesn't whisper about the Raiders. 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
3: 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Vinny, Clay, and Connor in charge today, and we're asking the question 702-365-9200. What's the ideal scenario for you to get Fernando Mendoza on the field as a rookie? Is it imperative to you, as it is to me, that Fernando gets on the field this year? Somehow, some way, and I'm saying 8 games minimum. 8 games minimum, I think Fernando Mendoza needs to play this year. I don't care what the record is. When you have to make that decision, I would be completely fine with him starting day one. I'm completely fine with a little bit of a bridge leading up to it, you know, maybe 5 games or so with Kirk Cousins as a quarterback, and then you hand it off to Fernando Mendoza. I just think in the bigger picture of things, it's more important to focus on getting Fernando developed, getting this offense in sync with one another, you know, an understanding of the system, an understanding of the scheme, an understanding of the idiosyncrasies of actually playing football at the NFL level, the speed of the game, reading defenses at the line of scrimmage, operating a huddle, working, you know, behind center, under center, making that transition. Why put that off? Let's get that started ASAP, even if it's day one or 5 weeks into the season, get the young quarterback out on the field. How important is that to you, 702-365-9200, or is it important to you? Clay, we've had some people text in that this should be all about wins. And, you know, forget starting the rookie quarterback. We've been suffering long enough. Let's go try to win games, and we'll worry about Fernando Mendoza at another time. I understand the passion to want to win, because of the frustration, because of the way things have going, putting wins over everything else. I don't know. I think if you want to build long-standing success and try to build that as quickly as possible, I really think your future quarterback needs to be in that equation, at an early point in his rookie season to help set that up for the future. Again, Eli Manning was 1-6. After the Giants had started the season 5-4, 1-6 his rookie year after taking over for Kurt Warner, but that looked bad, right? But the very next year, they were 11-5, and I cannot sit here and think for 1 second that the experience that he got as a rookie going through that 1-6 stretch didn't benefit him and help him and help put him in a position to then go quarterback an 11-5 team the very next year.
4: There's a lot of examples that we're seeing that has happened, you know, and it's not just based on just a single situation or anything. There was nothing fluky about, you know, Carson Wentz going from 7-9 to 3-13. You know, there's nothing fluky about what Eli Manning was doing. And quite honestly, Fernando Mendoza has a situation around him where, you know, he can take some lumps, but there's going to be meaningful work that's getting done that can add to something. So it's not like we're all here, you know, not sympathetic or empathetic to wanting to see wins happen, but there's no guarantee that that's a lock with just Kirk Cousins alone. And we see this on the text line. We love the texts that are coming in at 702-365-9200. DJ Mike Scott in the 484. He says, to me, it's really as simple as this. As this is a hypothetical, DJ Mike Scott. If after the first 6 games you're at 500 or better, Cousins continues to start, but if we drop below 500 at any time after that, we bring in Mendoza. Other than an injury or blowout either side, Cousins should start if he wins the job in camp and have a chance to win for us. We have our future QB, and he'll be on the field eventually. What if we have a small chance of shocking the world and going to the playoffs? A long shot? Question mark. Yes, but it's possible. If Mendoza wins the job in camp, I'm also all for him starting Cousins. Because I'm all for him starting, knowing Cousins is behind him. So still, it's almost like people want it both ways. But even how the Giants were 5-4, they still felt there was a time in the schedule that, all right, they may have been winning, but they were losing games that they shouldn't have lost. And it seemed like even going up against a daunting task like the Atlanta Falcons at the time with Mike Vick, it didn't stop them from doing what they felt was necessary for the franchise. Let's not forget the most important asset on this team is that number one pick. That's Mendoza. You don't want to have him sit in the garage for too long.
3: Well, you can't. I mean, first of all, the other part of it is trying to create this perfect scenario against the perfect team and all that. I mean, it's the NFL. Everybody's good. That's just the reality of the situation. You can't be afraid, you know, as the Giants weren't, you know, like, as you said, Michael Vick and the Atlanta Falcons were a good football team at that point. That was the week that they decided to make the handoff. They're 5-4, and I know they had stumbled a little bit to get to 5-4. But the fact of the matter was they were at 5-4. And again, if you win four more games over the next seven games, you're probably in a pretty good position to maybe make the playoffs. And Tom Coughlin said it's not about that necessarily. It's about, you know, getting Eli Manning on the field. We invested the first pick in the draft in him. He's the future of this franchise. We need to get him out on the field. And it's not just to see what we have in Eli Manning. Obviously, you're going to get a pretty good idea of that. But, I mean, look, if we didn't see anything, if we just erase our memory bank of what we remember seeing in that 1-6, and to be honest with you, I can't recall any of those games, so I don't even have any recollection of it. It's been a long time.
4: Same here.
3: But if you just look at the record, you're going to go, wow, that was really bad, right? And if you don't look at what happened next year, going 11-5, you would think, okay, that was a mistake, that didn't go well. But then when you look at it in its totality, just off of the what actually did happen, you're like, oh, that made a lot of sense. They took some lumps early on with Eli, but it helped set them up for immediate success the very next year. And I don't know that that's guaranteed, that 11-5 season. You know, if you had just handed it off to Eli Manning going into year two rather than getting him on the field and accepting that there was going to be some negative outcomes or the possibility of some negative outcomes, I don't know that it's a guarantee that they go 11-5 without Eli playing that rookie year the season before.
4: Yeah, I like that. And from the 209 Raider B text in at 702-365-9200, he starts off listing the quarterbacks that didn't start season openers their rookie year. Brady, Mahomes, Montana, Favre, Rodgers, Marino, Steve Young, etc. It would be great to get Mendoza out on the field a lot and get that experience, but I love the comparison of the 2004 Giants. There also needs to be a plan in place if Kirk Cousins does really well and the Raiders are winning. The Vikings messed that up with Sam Darnold and a national championship winning quarterback in McCarthy. So what happens if Kirk Cousins does great and the Raiders are winning?
3: Name all those quarterbacks again.
4: Mahomes, Brady, Montana, Favre, Rodgers, Marino.
3: Okay, so Mahomes goes to a Kansas City Chiefs team that was pretty darn good with playoff aspirations.
4: Very
3: right?
4: Much so, very solid, very above average.
3: Name the second quarterback that they mentioned.
4: Montana.
3: Joe Montana. I mean, he was a third round pick. He wasn't drafted at that time. With this, you know, it was a guarantee that he was even going to be the quarterback of the future. He was a third round pick, and they had, I think they had Steve DeBerg at the time, and they were kind of a rebuilding team. But he eventually, got on the field, and obviously good things happened. Who was the third quarterback?
4: He had Tom Brady and Aaron Rodgers.
3: Okay, Tom Brady was a whatever pick on a team that was really good. And they had a great quarterback in Drew Bledsoe. So he wasn't brought in. There was no inclination that he was going to be the quarterback of the future, the present, or anything like that. He was kind of a wild card pick. You know, see what you have in this late, you know, round quarterback from Michigan. And then the other one was, one more time?
4: Rodgers. Aaron Rodgers.
3: Okay, I think they said Marino as well, but Rodgers.
4: Oh, I'm sorry, Dan Marino's in there. There's a long litany of lists.
3: Yeah, Dan Marino was a late first round pick and went to a team that was pretty good. I think, am I remembering correctly that the Dolphins, were they coming off the Super Bowl?
4: The thing is, I remember there were so many issues because of Marino in the draft.
3: But forget about Marino. Yeah. Just to remember where he was drafted. It was at the back of the first round.
4: Yeah, he slipped.
3: The Dolphins. Mm-hmm. Yeah, he slipped, and the Dolphins were where they were drafting indicates that they were coming off a good season, right? If you're drafting last or second to last in the first round, that means that you're one of the better teams. So Dan Marino goes to a situation where there's a quarterback in place. There was a quarterback in place, and like I don't think in any world did the Miami Dolphins think Dan Marino was going to be available to them, and they're like, he's just too good to pass up. So but they also did have a pretty good quarterback, and they had a pretty good situation, so they weren't going to, there was no need to rush him out there. They had playoff aspirations. Aaron Rodgers obviously was going to a good Green Bay Packers team with Brett Favre in place. So yeah, all of those teams that you just mentioned and those situations that you just mentioned, outside of maybe Joe Montana going to the 49ers at that time, I don't think they were very good. Every other team that you were talking about was a good football team with playoff aspirations and veteran quarterbacks in place. The difference with the Raiders is there are no playoff expectations for this year. You're not just saying, okay, you know what, we're gonna take our playoff caliber, our playoff quarterback who just took us to the playoffs last year in Kirk Cousins, and sit him in favor of Fernando Mendoza. That wouldn't make sense to do that if you're coming off a playoff season and you're going into the very next season with just as lofty goals as the Chiefs had, as the Miami Dolphins had, as the Green Bay Packers had, as the New England Patriots had. You're not going to make that switch off. But the Raiders are in a totally different situation. They aren't any of those teams. They're more like the Washington Commanders. They're more like the Cleveland or the Chicago Bears. Mm-hmm. They're more like the New England Patriots the year that they drafted Drake May. They're more like the Houston Texans the year that they drafted C.J. Stroud. There are no real expectations. The New York Giants when they drafted Eli Manning. The Indianapolis Colts when they drafted Peyton Manning. Do you hear what the quarterbacks that I'm mentioning right now, the situations that they went to, and the success of all of those teams? The Bears in year two with Caleb Williams won their division and went to the playoffs. The Patriots in year two with Drake May, after he played a whole bunch of games his rookie year and struggled, by the way, as did Williams with the Chicago Bears, win their division, win the AFC Championship, and go to the Super Bowl in year two with Drake May. And I don't know that any of that is guaranteed in either of those situations if those quarterbacks didn't play as rookies, Clay.
4: That's definitely it. I mean, there has to be a time when you have to have faith and when it's time to push the button on the rookie and the quarterback. And on the text line, there's been a myriad of texts, including Bill from the 925, that say very much of the same thing. And Bill's like, playoffs? He goes, slow the roll. Let's see how this offensive line and the running game is. We have waited this long. Be patient with him. Okay, so we talked about, all right, forget about when is a good time in the schedule, because it really isn't a great time. But, all right, how contingent is it for you, Vinny, on the offensive line and the running game, finding a certain cohesion that you feel like, all right, now is the time?
3: No, I believe that the running game and the offensive line are going to there's going to be a vast improvement there. So I think that even supports bringing in a Fernando Mendoza sooner rather than later, because I do believe you're going to have that as the backbone of the offense and as the foundation of the offense, so that you're not, you know, putting Fernando Mendoza into a situation where, hey, you got to go carry us. I think there will be a complementary aspect with the run game and that offensive line to protect him as well, so that you can sort of ease him into this, not expecting, you know, him to be Dan Marino to start off. Just be Fernando Mendoza wherever you are in the whole learning curve. We feel pretty good about what we have around you to help appease you and support you wherever you are on that learning curve.
4: 702-365-9200 on the text line. Sean from the 916 says, I want to see Mendoza start this season. Best case, we win games and he grows, which is perfect going into an offseason. Maybe you can get a good wide receiver, a free agent, and even in a trade. But if we lose, we get a top 5 to 7 pick in a draft loaded with talent and teams will go quarterback. For sure, we'll be looking at a core of Mendoza, Brock, Genty, and perhaps someone like a Jeremiah Smith. a dominant player for years to come with rookie contracts, and you'll be playing Brock earlier. Okay, to me, it's a win-win. Thanks again, Sean, from the 916. Well, that's certainly a very optimistic view, but it's not out of the realm of possibility.
3: Well, what he's saying is, hey, not going to be too worried about losing a bunch of games because you might get a great wide receiver out of it.
4: Think about what could be game.
3: That dude's, yeah, that guy's going top five, top three, top five. He's a I forget who I was just looking at. One of the draft people said that this is maybe the best wide receiver that he's evaluated in the last 5-6 years, and that's saying something because there's been some outstanding wide receivers come down the pike recently, Clay.
4: And you were right that Dan Marino did when he was drafted by the Dolphins. The Dolphins did make the Super Bowl the year previous in the strike shortened season of '82, thanks to Raider 66.
3: Yeah, absolutely. Right, exactly. So, I don't think that they went into that draft thinking, "Oh, yeah, we're definitely going for gonna draft a quarterback." There was no, I don't think anyone thought. And I do remember that draft. I don't think anyone in any imagination felt like Dan Marino was going to be available to the Dolphins. In fact, I remember going, "Really? They just got Dan Marino?" I was a Vikings fan at the time, and I want to say that. The Vikings drafted Joey Browner, the great safety from USC, which was a good pick. But in retrospect, I totally would have wished that they drafted Dan Marino. Are you kidding me? But
4: Were they thinking Wade Wilson was the answer back then? Was that a little later?
3: They had what year was that? That was 1984. They had Wade Wilson. I think Tommy Kramer might have still been there. So not the best decision ever by the Vikings. Or a whole bunch of other teams, for that matter. And Q just texted me and he said, in that Giants situation, the Giants were on a 3-game losing streak, right? As we mentioned, before handing it off to Eli Manning. And I totally understand that. I mean, there were some dynamics and some nuances to when you just look at 5-4. You're like, wow, they're 5-4. That seems like an odd time to hand it over to your rookie quarterback. However, they were coming off a 3-game losing streak. But if you're thinking optimistically, like Tom Coughlin and the Giants, you're like, okay, yeah, we've hit a little bit of a roadblock, but we believe that we can win, 4 out of the next 7 games, maybe even 5 out of the next 7 games, get to 10 wins and get us into the playoffs. Let's just stick with Kurt Warner, but between that 3-game losing streak, and who knows, maybe that was the plan all along. Regardless of where we are after 9 games or so, we're going to hand it off to the rookie. And I do remember this, Clay. At the time, there were a lot of people that were questioning that because, again, you're 5-4 coming off a 4-win season the year before. Your head is above water at 5-4. You're not exactly where you want to be, especially after losing 3 games. But there's life right there. The playoffs are very much a possibility. You just got to get a few things straightened out and get back on the winning track. They said, you know what? We're gonna set that to aside and maybe even sacrifice the playoffs this year. We feel really emphatic that we got to get Eli on the field. And however it came about, and however that decision was made, I firmly believe that it helped set them up and Eli up for success the next year. I don't know that they go 11-5, Clay, in year 2 with Eli Manning if Eli didn't get on the field for those 7 games that he got on the field as a rookie.
4: Yeah, I'm with you. I don't think it would have been available either. You could see where things really started to mature and work out. And at the same time, the organization understands more clearly of what that particular rookie quarterback needs to have in his second year. And now the direction is making sense. It's going in the right, going in the right mix. You understand more of what this team should look like going forward. And that's an important part of what a GM and a first year head coach needs. So I would like to see that. And even for all the examples that you feel like you have weapons right now, you still want to know, like, all right, who else is part of this mix going forward? 702-365-9200. We'll take more of your thoughts. And even Greg from the 215, Greg in New Jersey, talked about he liked that Peterson audio that we're playing in the first hour about, you know, starting Mendoza early. And they brought up the example of, you know, it was Peterson that was starting when they drafted Donovan McNabb. And he was sidelined after an injury. Eventually, McNabb got in there in week 11. And I would have to think Doug Peterson knew the writing on the wall. And then the rookie McNabb was waiting in the wings.
3: Yeah, and you know, the Carson Wentz situation. What did he went 7-9 as a rookie? They ran him out there. They went 7-9 the very next year. I think they're 11-2 when he gets hurt. So again, there's a yin and a yang to it. You might be sacrificing some outcomes or putting yourself in a perilous position in terms of the overall wins, but there's so much value in actually getting on the field, getting your rookie quarterback on the field and getting acclimated. There's a lot of different reasons. As you said, Clay, figuring out, well, what else do we need around the young quarterback? But also just the practical nature of getting on the field, making the transition from college where the speed of the game, the defenses are on one level, and it's an entirely different level to the NFL. Why would you put that off? Because if you don't play Fernando Mendoza at all as a rookie year, regardless of what the Raiders you know, record turns out to be in 2026, if you don't get him on the field, all you're doing is delaying that transition for another year, and that's why I say not playing him as a rookie. Forget about the outcomes, forget about it, the record, whatever. I truly believe it would be a waste of a season for Fernando Mendoza, and maybe even for your offense and the acclimation of putting things together, if you put that off for another year, because you're liable to him go through that same exact learning curve that he would have gone through in year one, in year two. Why put that off? Just try to expedite that as quickly as possible by playing him as a rookie extensively, and therefore bridging that gap and letting him see what the NFL is really like, letting him see, experience the speed of the game, experience playing under center, experience calling, you know, figuring out, is this cover two? Is it cover three? What are we doing here? Audibling, checking off to a run play, checking off to a pass play, hearing the coach. Everything's mm-hmm. different in college too. You're not looking over to the sidelines, to get your play. The plays are being, given to you, you know, transmitted to you in your helmet. There's so many different little intricacies and differences between playing, you know, college football and college quarterback to the NFL. Just see a whole lot of value in trying to get him to experience that as early as possible to help set him up and you up for year two, where I really believe that's the season that the Raiders are eyeing for a big turnaround.
4: Let's take a call before we hit Jesse Merrick at the bottom of the hour out to Kansas City with Coulter. Good morning to you, sir.
5: Hey, good morning, guys. Hope everybody's doing well. If I can, I just want to give a shout out to KC Raider Nation, the fan club here, in case somebody's listening.
3: Hey, love it.
5: I think Vinny and I could probably be best friends. I think if we had some time to sit down and chat, but I agree with you. I know a lot of Raider Nation. I know the people in Vegas and everything. I get it. You want to win. I want to win. But it's been 20 years that we've sat here and just watched bad teams, somewhat, you know, 2016, not bad. But I'm at the point where, yeah, winning would be great. But if you're going to take him first overall, he's a Heisman Trophy winner, national champion, just get him out there. I will listen. I'm going to buy the jerseys and I'm going to watch the games. I'm a fan. I've been a fan for 40 plus years. Even if they lose multiple games, as long as he's advancing, that's fine, because he's supposed to be the future, right? That's what we took him for, is because we feel like he can be the future of the franchise. And I love Kirk Cousins, but me, I just want to see what he has, as long as he's not going to get hurt.
4: Right,
5: I think we've had this conversation before about, would you take guaranteed 9 wins or whatever? Just like Vinny and Clay, you've said it, it's all hypothetical stuff. As long as he's not going to get hurt, let him go out there and just learn. And you guys hit it on the head while I was waiting to chime in. All those quarterbacks that were named off, different situations, some good, you know, some drafted at the very back that you would have never guessed that Tom Brady would be the GOAT in those last rounds. All so, right. I mean, yeah.
4: Coulter, we appreciate the call, ahead. Man. Thank you.
5: All right. Thanks, guys.
3: Yeah, I agree. And look, there's based on Fernando Mendoza's floor, just his floor. This isn't a toolsy guy that, man, is going to take a couple of years, all that kind of stuff for him to put it together. His floor is pretty good. All you have to do is watch the tape. It's a guy that won the Heisman Trophy, won the national championship, was the reason, the primary reason his team won the national championship by having ice in his veins, the ability to make big plays, the ability to make big throws. I like the floor as well. I don't feel like he's got a long way to go to be a productive NFL quarterback and a winning NFL quarterback. It's the Morning Tailgate Show. Jesse Merrick is going to be joining us at the top of the hour, Raider Nation Radio, 9:20 a.m.
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13: 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The founder of Silver and Black Sports Network. Jesse, thanks so much for joining us. We really appreciate it. As we always do, we're having another conversation about Fernando Mendoza and the proper time to bring him in. We brought up as an example kind of an eerily similar situation to what the Giants were facing when they had Eli Manning, when they drafted Eli Manning. Kurt Warner was their starter. Tom Coughlin was in the first year of his tenure there with the New York Giants. They were coming off a four-win season the year before. They started Kurt Warner. They ended up starting the season 5-4. Yes, they lost three straight games to get to that 5-4. They handed it off to Eli Manning, even though their head was above water and the playoffs were very much still a possibility. They handed things off to Eli Manning. He immediately goes 1-6, looks like a bad decision. But Jesse Merrick, the very next year, probably because of the experiences that Eli Manning went through as a rookie, the Giants are 11-5 in the playoffs. That kind of sounds like maybe a path that the Raiders should be considering and thinking about, regardless of where they are after 8-9 games in the season. Maybe even sooner, hand things off to Fernando Mendoza and get him up to speed in the NFL. But I want your thoughts on where what you think should happen with Fernando Mendoza and his starting point as a rookie.
14: Yeah. Hey, morning, guys. Look, I have always been of the mind of, like, you draft a guy, especially if you draft him number one overall, you play the guy. You know, otherwise, like, if you didn't think he was ready, you wouldn't draft him number one overall. Having said that, I understand why the Raiders are taking the approach that they're taking, just because of the offense around them and how that kind of looks, and wanting to really get a read on their offensive line. The thing that stands out to me most is when John Spisak has talked so many times about wanting to set him up for success, and, you know, whoever that quarterback was before the draft when they were doing that, before they admitted they were going to take Fernando and everything. And so I just think they want to get a read on this offensive line. Having said all of that, like I said, I think you throw the kid out there, and I think the NFL wants him to throw him out there too. When you look at the way the season starts, the first month of the season, I mean, you're playing Miami, you go to L.A., which is essentially a home game there against the Chargers, and then you go to New Orleans, and you're against Kansas City in that first month of the season as Mahomes is trying to get ready, you know, or trying to get, you know, back with the knee and everything like that. I'd imagine he plays week one, but, you know, he's still kind of getting settled in. You know, so I think the NFL was hoping that maybe he would get a shot to play, you know, in that first month of the season and probably stir up a little bit of, like, confidence in the team before they go through that brutal stretch there. You know, and to your point, like, I think there's so many lessons that could be learned, you know, from playing the season, especially at quarterback in the NFL and everything like that. So I don't love that it looks like they're going to take the approach where, you know, they let him sit for a while and then, you know, at some point throw him out there, you know, probably in December, maybe after the bye. But I think, you know, there is still value in that, but you're missing a lot of banked reps that could help possibly accelerate things next season for sure.
15: What are the factors, the most important factors, like the offensive line, in which you feel like, all right, this is a good time for Mendoza to go in there because we're not throwing him into the wolves. He has protection around him.
14: Yeah, I think as long as, like, if the offensive line looks like it's holding up, like, as a coaching staff, I'm ready to throw him out there, you know, because I think that's the big question mark. Obviously, like, look, yes, they need to figure out their receiving core and what they've got in that, and you wish that you had a guy that could be that dude as a receiver. Yes, I know they have Brock Bowers and everything like that, but you wish you had that dude. They just don't yet, and they're still in that, like, find-out mode as well in the receiving core. But, yeah, if the offensive line is healthy, like, I think you feel good about Fernando Mendoza orchestrating this offense because, you know, for him, it's not necessarily the mind for the game thing by any means. I mean, even you go back and look, you know, in the third down situations, his effectiveness there when he was in college. I think it was the game against Ohio State. He had one of his most efficient performances, and that's as close to his NFL defense as you're going to get with Matt Patricia over there, you know? So he's shown that he can do it from the mental standpoint. It's more so the physical part of the game and the folks around him as well. I'm not questioning whether he can do it physically. I'm just saying, like, doing it at the NFL level, you know, and putting that arm on display and what he could possibly do in the league with what they've got around him. But again, yeah, if the offensive line is in a good spot, I feel pretty good about it because I think that this offense running game wise is going to improve with Clint Kubiak coming to the fold. And so if the offensive line is in a good space, you feel good about Ashton Jeanty being able to take the heat off of Fernando Mendoza as a rookie quarterback and can kind of open the door for him to be able to, you know, attack defenses that are very likely not going to be able to sit in base that are not going to be able to sit in those sub packages. They're going to have to be in base to defend the run and commit bodies to that, and could open the door a bit more for him to be able to attack, you know, lighter coverage looks and things like that.
13: We're talking to Jesse Merrick from Silver and Black Sports Network here on the Morning Tailgate Show, Raider Nation Radio, 9:20 a.m. Jesse, when you look at Fernando Mendoza, here's the other thing that I think about. The floor to me is pretty high right now. This isn't a toolsy guy that, you know, you have to refine. You know, big arm, can run, all these things, but he played in a funky offense in college. There's going to be a real transition of putting those tools together. To me, the floor is there, so I don't have that removes a major worry for me that you're just going to throw a guy that's just not ready to even look like an NFL quarterback. I think he already looks like an NFL quarterback. It's just now getting that floor up to his ceiling.
14: Yeah, no, I think that's a really good way to look at it, because, like, the thing for me when I talk about floor as it relates to Fernando Mendoza, like, he's already got that, like, pinpoint accuracy. And I think in the league, like, you know, everyone talks about those windows being so much smaller and ball placement being so much more important and all those different things. And it's like, you go back and look at Fernando, like, that accuracy and his ball placement was off the charts. And that's the thing that everybody's raving about of him coming out. You know, again, taking the mind portion out of it, you know, out of there. But that does go into the high floor thing as well. So, like, he's shown that he can do it all. I think it's just more so probably a comfortability situation. I honestly, I'd say probably any other team in the league ends up with Fernando Mendoza. He's probably starting week one, but it just so happens that the Raiders are in town and they signed Kirk Cousins and they're the ones that got him. And so he's going to sit. Cause I mean, you go back and look at the history of number one quarterbacks, they all play, you know, you'd have to go back pretty far to find the guy that hasn't started in year one, or hasn't started right away, at least week one, let alone this season, you know. So I'm so curious to see what that's going to look like. I believe Baker Mayfield was the last quarterback taken number one overall that didn't start week one. So, like, there's a long history of guys doing that. You know, and to your point, yeah, it's not this dude that's, like, some freak athlete that's out there running, you know, a crazy 40 time and can throw it a million miles an hour.
13: He's not Anthony Richardson.
14: Yeah. And I think that's a really fair thing to say, because, like, you look at Anthony Richardson and he's got all the physical traits and everything like that, and the rocket arm and everything, and you look at him and you're like, God, okay, this is going to be almost like a Cam Newton 2.0.
13: Barely played in college, by the way. Barely played in college, too.
14: Yeah, Fernando's got the banked reps, you know. So, yeah, I agree with where you're coming at it. I just think it's a matter of the Raiders wanting to stick to their guns. And again, I don't think it's necessarily a Fernando thing. I think it's more the team around him type of thing, to figure out what they have. And more than anything, I hate to keep powering home, but it's that offensive line. And yes, they bring in Linderbaum, but there's still question marks at the guard spot, mm-hmm. and still a question mark at right tackle as well. Things that I think will be answered, that will move in the right direction, but this staff still needs to see it, and it needs to be concrete, because they don't want to see their kid get killed, you know, in the first chunk of the season.
15: I love your shows on the Silver and Black Sports Network up on YouTube. You made some bold predictions recently, but you also talked about why you think Rob Leonard will bring the heat.
14: Yeah, I mean, you just go back and look at, like, his history and the coaches that he's worked under and things like that, and particularly to me, Spagnuolo and Brian Flores really stand out, you know. And I think I was talking to Cody Alexander today, actually. We're going to be dropping an AFC West preview, kind of taking a look at how the Raiders match up with each different team within the division. And, you know, we're looking at the pieces the Raiders brought in, and it's like the aggressiveness and looking at his coaching tree and stuff. Guys like Quay Walker and N'Kobe Dean that are honestly, they are essentially the same type of player, and you can blitz them and keep opposing offenses guessing and not knowing where that, you know, extra rusher is coming from. And so it's like one of those deals where, like, with Brian Flores in particular, it's a coin flip of, like, okay, are they going to blitz 50% of the time probably, or, well, more than that at times, but, like, is it a coin flip on any given play? Is the blitz going to come or is it not, and where is it going to come from? And so that's where I think for the Raiders, for Rob Leonard, and even just two, where, like, they're relying on an Eric Stokes, who I think moved in the right direction, but nobody would say is an elite corner, and then are going to be relying on a young corner opposite him as well. Well, you can correct some of that by bringing the heat, making offenses have to kind of speed things up a bit. And so I think that's where we see some of those things come into play in the aggressiveness, because I believe it's Flores, and I think Rob Leonard has even said it, that aggressiveness can correct a lot of mistakes and cover some things up. Mm-hmm. Obviously, it can expose a lot of things too, but I think we see them lean on that aggressiveness big time. I think the blitz rates are going to be pretty high this year, you know, from a team that we didn't see blitz a ton last year.
13: So doing that, obviously, you have to have the personnel to be able to pull stuff like that off. So if they are going to be aggressive, and that blitz rate is going to increase, which I agree with you, I think it is. Who are some players to keep an eye on to be utilized as blitzers profiling as aggressive defensive players that can make things happen and hopefully in the pass rush?
14: Yeah. The two guys I mentioned in particular really stand out to me, with Quay and N'Kobe, but particularly N'Kobe. I mean, you go and turn on the film, any chance that guy gets matched up with a running back in pass protection, I mean, it just seems like he's blowing that dude up. You know, this is just a guy, a really aggressive dude, heat-seeking missile type of player. To me, I'm so fascinated to see how they use him in particular. But even with Quay, and we've been able to talk and hear from Quay more than we have N'Kobe Dean. You know, he's done some other media availabilities with some other folks and stuff. But in terms of Quay Walker, us getting the opportunities to talk with him, he talks about playing more positions than he ever has in his life. And again, I think that's where him moving around, him blitzing from different spots, whether that's in the middle, on the edge, you know, on ball, off ball, all those different things, it's going to be fascinating to see. But even in the secondary, too, I mean, I look at guys like Taron Johnson, Trayden Stukes, and Jeremy Chinn. Like, I think the three of them, it's going to be fascinating to see the blitz looks that we see and how they're used as rushers as well. you know, particularly with trading Stukes, just because he's a young dude. And, you know, in that defense in Arizona, he moved around all over the place. And so you're going to be able to mix up your looks that way. Taron Johnson, the interesting nickelback that can kind of unlock things for what you're going to do with the defense. And then also, again, Jeremy Chinn, being a guy that you probably like playing closer to the line of scrimmage more so than relying on him as a coverage guy, I'd imagine he'll be utilized as a blitzer a decent amount as well. So I'm going to be fascinated to see that. Also, too, not necessarily like as a blitzer, but I'm just so curious to see what Keyron Crawford looks like in this defense with Rob Leonard and the different ways that he could potentially be used. One of the predictions I made is that he's going to steal a larger share of snaps away from Malcolm Kuntz than I think a lot of people realize. I just really like what this kid brings to the table, and I think he brings a really well-rounded game to the table of just in terms of being able to play with his hand in the dirt, rush from the edge, and also be probably more reliable as a dropper too. I think he's another one of those guys that where like you when he lines up on the edge in particular, you don't necessarily know if he's coming. Again, is that necessarily a blitz? No, but like, hey, is he dropping back? We don't really know. You know, I think he's another guy that can add some intrigue into things for them.
15: It's Jesse Merrick with the Silver and Black Sports Network. Go on to YouTube, check out his great page there, as well as follow him on X at Jesse SBSN. Jesse, it's awesome having you on. Thank you for this great perspective. Let's do it again next week.
14: Yes, sir. Appreciate you guys. Have a good one.
15: All right. Thank you. You as well. And you know what? We want to spread the good times around here on Raider Nation Radio 920 because we got prize giveaways galore.
16: Yeah, let's get going here. We got a pair of tickets to give away for the Totally Tubular Festival. It's going to be presented at the Zahara Las Vegas Pool. 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Again, it's going to be a pair of tickets to the Totally Tubular Festival presented by the Zahara Las Vegas Pool on July 25th. Let's take caller number 9 right now as we head to break.
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24: This week's Finley Cadillac Henderson Player Performance of the Week is coming from Major League Baseball, where the Pittsburgh Pirates first baseman Ryan O'Hearn had a 10 RBI performance last week versus the Atlanta Braves in a Pirates 12-4 victory. The left-handed slugger was 4-for-5 on the night, 3 home runs, 2 three-run shots, and also a grand slam. The Pirates have been playing baseball since 1882. No player across 145 seasons have ever driven in 10 runs in a game. A grand slam in the first and 3-run homer in the third and another 3-run shot in the sixth changed all that, breaking the club's single game record of 9 RBI set by John Rizzo against St. Louis on May 30th back in 1939. You remember that game, right? No, you don't. That was 54 years before the 32-year-old O'Hearn was even born. The 10 RBI night also marked the most in the majors by a player this season, and he became the 11th big leaguer since the RBI became official statistic in 1920 to have at least 3 home runs and 10 RBI in a game, and the first since Dodger star Shohei Ohtani did it against Miami back in September of 2024. Following the game, O'Hearn was asked what was going well for him on the night and how special a 10 RBI night really is.
25: I didn't do anything different or special today. Just saw the ball really good from the first pitch of the day, and just kind of was on like cruise control mode. I don't know. Got some good pitches ahead, after the third one, I was like, oh man, okay, today must be my day.
26: Ryan, as you hit the third one, did you have a sense at the plate of 10 RBI, like what kind of magical night this is?
25: Yeah, after I got in the dugout, I was like, no kidding, 10 RBIs. That's insane. That's good for a month. You know what I mean? That is a pretty incredible night.
24: That was Pirates first baseman Ryan O'Hearn following his 10 RBI performance last week versus the Braves. When O'Hearn took Thomas deep to push his RBI total to 10, it also marked the 100th home run of his 9-year career. Not bad for a semi-late bloomer who didn't reach the majors until 25 and didn't become an all-star until last season, just after turning 31. Pirates manager Don Kelly wanted to give O'Hearn a break late when Pittsburgh comfortably had the lead, but didn't want to do it at the cost of robbing him a shot at history. His career high in home runs is 17 that he set last season. Ryan O'Hearn hit the 16 home run mark before the All-Star break. That was the Finley Cadillac Player Performance of the Week, brought to you by Finley Cadillac Henderson, the prestigious Cadillac dealer of the year. 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
13: 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Vinny Bonsignor, Clay Baker, Connor doing his thing on the boards. Really appreciate all that. We're talking about Fernando Mendoza. We're talking about the ideal time to bring him in and start building that foundation for him. And regardless of what it might look like early on, it doesn't always look great, doesn't always look bad. Clay, there's a lot of really good examples to draw on in terms of the number one pick overall being a quarterback and just putting him out there and playing at some point and pretty extensively as a rookie. Carson Wentz went 7-9 that first year. The next year, they win the Super Bowl. Now, he wasn't part of the Super Bowl winning team, but they probably have a better chance or easier path to winning the Super Bowl had he stayed healthy than having him go down with a season-ending knee injury late in the season. But the point is that he went through the growing pains in year one, 7-9. It wasn't all that great. But once again, that experience set him and the Eagles up for a huge turnaround in year two. And that's kind of the vision that I have for the Raiders. And we want your thoughts, 702-365-9200. That's what I have envisioned for the Raiders. And somebody asked this question on Twitter to me. I don't want to play him until he's ready. Well, I'll ask you this, Clay. Ready for what? What are we thinking in terms of, he has to be ready, not a day before, not a day after. When he's ready is when he should be out there. How do you even define that? What are you even basing it on? And what is your definition of ready? Is it to go out there and just play, to be able to handle things from an operational standpoint and acquit yourself pretty well? Is it to go out there and win right now? Like, what for you defines when he's ready?
15: There's no perfect situation. Let's just face it. Like,
13: would you base it on?
15: I would base it on, I think I already feel really good on his ability to process what he needs to do. I would only base it on the things around him that he can't control, which is the offensive line.
13: Yeah, and because the argument was when he's ready.
15: Right.
13: So let's take that out of the equation.
15: Right.
13: Like, what are you, because we always bring this up. Tom Telesco, told us he didn't think that Justin Herbert was ready. So that's why Tyrod Taylor started the season in Justin's first season, right? And then there was a mishap on the sidelines moments before a kickoff of a game. All of a sudden, Tyrod's on his way to the hospital. Justin, you're in. And Justin, the record wasn't great that first year. It wasn't a very good football team. That's why they were drafting as high as they did. But Justin Herbert was more than ready to go out there and play in a situation where the team itself didn't think he was ready to go out there and play. So how do you define it? How do you even know until you get him out there and let him play in actual games?
15: That's a fantastic question. Let's ask that to Charles in Oregon before we talk to Ryan McFadden at the top of the hour. Charles, is there a perfect situation in which you go and say you push the button on Mendoza to start?
5: No, I don't think there is a perfect situation. I will say this, though. As we all know, football is the ultimate team sport, right? So in the big picture, you got contracts coming up in the next few years with Brock Bowers. You're going to have one with Jenty in a few years. You're going to have to pay these guys a lot of money. So the longer you delay Fernando getting out there on the field to get experience, Raider Nation's so hungry for wins. I totally get that. I'd feel the same way sometimes. But in the big picture, when you take a step back, this is about winning on a consistent level. It's been so long since the Raiders have won consistently. Every year, a threat, you know, going to be a playoff team. And you want the, you don't want the, no disrespect intended, but we don't want the 8-9 Jason Campbell Raiders. We don't want the Derek Carr where we're, you know, 500. We want to win, winning 10, 11 games plus every year. The way you do that is you develop your players, and you, when you got a young quarterback, you supplement that and build the team up, the defense, everything, so that you're winning consistently. So my thing is, I agree with you guys. I agree with Vinny. Get Fernando out there sooner rather than later. If it's a losing season, it's not a real loss because he's going to get better. And then next year, hopefully it has that Eli Manning effect, and we're consistently winning on a yearly basis. Thanks for taking my call. God bless.
15: Thank you, Charles.
13: Yeah, I appreciate it. I'm right there with you. Whatever happens, happens. But the bigger picture is you're developing your younger quarterback. You're getting him on the field. You're getting him a, giving him a sense of what

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16: There have been plenty of other coaches, but why not us? 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
1: 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Vinny, Clay, and Connor, we're talking about Fernando Mendoza, timelines. What's your preferred timeline? Are you willing to maybe sacrifice outcomes for development, setting the Raiders up for future success as early as 2027 by just getting the rookie quarterback out on the field, letting him learn what it's like to play quarterback in the NFL, and just expediting that process. Out to the guest line to welcome in our really good friend, Ryan McFadden, who covers the Raiders and does a really good job of it with ESPN. Ryan, I really appreciate you joining us, as you do each week. I'm going to ask you the question that we've been asking everybody today. What's your ideal scenario? What would your ideal scenario be for getting Fernando Mendoza on the field as a rookie? Or do you feel like it's even important for him to get on the field extensively as a rookie top pick in the draft?
2: I think the perfect scenario is, like, you know, you let Kirk Cousins do his thing to start the season as the starting quarterback for, like, let's say the first 5 seasons, see where the Raiders are at record in the standings and record wise. And then, like, you know, if Kirk Cousins is the Raiders are doing well and Kirk Cousins playing at a high level, you keep rolling with him. If not, you turn to Mendoza and see what you have at the future of the quarterback position. But I think overall, I don't think the Raiders should rush this process, because I think you do more damage trying to rush him out there and he's not ready than trying to throw him in the fire early on. And like I said, we will see him this year. I personally think he'll probably be, you know, after we're 6 games in. But I don't think this is a situation where the Raiders need to rush him on the field week one.
1: Real quick, Clay, I apologize. Are you fearful that he's the type of quarterback that this would be a rush job? I look at his floor coming off what he did at Indiana. I feel pretty good about the floor. But do you see it as he's got a long way to go, and I'm not going to put him out on the field early on because he's just too far off from being a guy that could go out there and acquit himself as an NFL quarterback?
2: I don't think it's that. I still think, just based on what we saw from OTAs and, you know, mandatory minicamp, I still think I don't think he's a ways to go, but I still think he still needs more time to learn and grow and get familiar with the system and everything. I don't see it as a situation where you're dealing with a guy who you might look at who just has raw talent as more of a project, and you really have to sit him for a whole year. I don't think it's that. I just think it's a matter of, you know, you just want to take your time with it. And like, you know, this the guys who are running the show, Tom Minority under Tom Brady, Joe Mayer, John Spicek, and head coach Tim Kubiak, they're big guys in terms of letting the quarterback develop until they believe he's 100% ready to go. So when he is out there, that he look as comfortable as possible. But when you look at Fernando Mendoza, I don't think it's a situation where you're like, oh my gosh, he's a year away. I don't think that's the case.
3: You know, Ryan, it's also a part to have, like, you know, a good cohesive offensive line, but having weapons, skill position players that can go and at least help, you know, bear the burden of what a rookie quarterback could do in his first season. And you noted that how Brock Bowers has the potential for a breakout and a career season coming up. How do you think that goes into the mix of not only having an offensive line that has weapon that has cohesion, but weapons like Bowers that is available?
2: Yeah, that's huge, because no matter if Fernando Mendoza or Kirk Cousins started a quarterback, I think Brock Bowers is a security blanket in the passing game. We saw that during practice, even when the times when he was healthy during the season. But yeah, even in practice with Kirk Cousins, like, that was his go-to guy. You know, he was constantly feeding Brock Bowers. This is a guy who, I wrote that he has a chance for a career season, just given the fact that, you know, he's in a much more improved offensive system. Yes, he's fully healthy. He doesn't have, like, the knee injury that was lingering throughout the year after he got hurt week one. And he has the potential to break out. This is a guy that, you know, Clint Kubiak is known for, you know, in his system, doesn't target quite tight ends quite a bit. But when you look at Brock Bowers, they don't view him as a tight end. He's just like, you know, he's like the ultimate weapon. The word, like, you know, Sean Payton, like, he's in Denver, the word joker. That's the type of guy Brock Bauer is. Someone can line up in line, in a slot, out wide. You can do so many things with Brock Bowers. And just given the, like, the lack of, like, the unproven depth at wide receiver and no true wide receiver number one in that position group, that just leads to Brock Bowers, if he'll be healthy, to be the guy that's going to get a ton of targets. And he's someone that when the ball is thrown his way and the ball is in his hands, he knows how to make plays. So I think that's why I think Brock Bowers is going to be huge for whoever starts the quarterback. I think he's in line for a big season if he can stay healthy at Clint Kubiak's system.
1: We're talking to Ryan McFadden from ESPN, does a fantastic job covering the Raiders. Okay, that said, and you alluded to the fact that maybe the Raiders don't have that, you know, premier number one type wide receiver, but they are going to need contributions from those wide receivers. What do you think a realistic and ideal production number would be for Jalen Naylor and Trey Tucker this year?
2: Oh, that's a good question. I remember last year, Trey Tucker, like, when you go back to the start of the year with Trey, he was a guy that could have, like, was on track to get 1,000 receiving yards. And as the offense continued to spiral, his numbers went down as well. But Trey Tucker, he was still a guy who was able to get open, beat defenders in one-on-one opportunities. So I think Trey Tucker, you know, I think he has the potential to, you know, I still think he has the potential to get maybe just shy of 1,000 yards, maybe hit that 1,000-yard mark. I think you're going to see Jalen Naylor's numbers uptick because they're going to need him. He's going to, you know, he's not playing behind Justin Jefferson like he did in Minnesota. So I think that's a guy who can probably, you know, get around, I don't know, probably around 750 receiving yard, maybe 800. So I think those guys have a potential to, you know, see their numbers to make some solid contributions in the in that wide receiver role.
3: Could you ever foresee, you know, for targets for wide receivers to be kind of like kind of handcuffed by just the philosophy and nature of how Kubiak wants to do a 50-50 run-pass split? You know, obviously you're going to have Bowers in the mix, but could you see how targets for wide receivers could also be kind of limited because of how they want to do and philosophize this offense?
2: Yeah, I think so, but I think those guys are still going to get. I still think they're going to get enough targets to be able to make plays, and be able to be to contribute in this offense. But yeah, I think at the end of the day, that 50-50 offense, I think that's going to be beneficial, especially if, you know, this offensive line can stay, can play better than they were last year, because, you know, that's going to even, you know, having that 50-50 offense. That also unlocks Ashton Jeanty. And, you know, it gives them a chance. It gives them a chance to try to, like, you know, get an advantage on the defense, being able to have Ashton Jeanty more involved. So, yeah, I'm looking forward to see how this plays out. But at the end of the day, I think, you know, those focal points on this offense will be Ashton Jeanty, the running back, and Brock Bowers.
1: Ryan, we talk all about the offense quite a bit, and rightfully so. You know, with Fernando Mendoza, new head coach, is an offensive-minded coach, and Clint Kubiak. But there were big changes made on the defensive side of the football, including Rob Leonard being promoted from defensive line coach to defensive coordinator. Do you feel like, there's going to be dramatic differences in how this defense looks, or subtle differences? And how much improvement, based on personnel and maybe the new voice in charge, how much improvement do you feel like is possible for this defense?
2: I think they have a chance to improve. I think with Rob Leonard, I think they're going to be a lot more aggressive up front. So I can see an opportunity where the Raiders are going to see their improved sack numbers and in terms of and pressure rate. I think those numbers have a chance to uptick as well. I think that's going to be one of the biggest things. I think you're going to see a lot of moving pieces out there with a lot of versatility, whether it's in the secondary with Teron Johnson, someone who can play in the slot, or he can even, if needed, get back there in safety. Same with Trayden Stukes, the rookie. That's another guy who can play multiple positions in the secondary, as well as Jeremy Chinn. You look at someone like Quay Walker, even though he's an off-ball linebacker, he's a guy who can, you know, they can put on the edge and pressure the quarterback and stop the run. So I think you're going to see a lot more moving pieces on this defense compared to last year. And I think they're going to be a little bit more aggressive, just given the fact that that's what Rob Leonard wants. He wants an aggressive defense that's going to get after the quarterback. So I can see a situation where they do see an increase in sack numbers and pressure rate if everything goes well.
3: You were at Faith Lutheran over the weekend for the annual SAC Summit hosted by Max and Cam Jordan and Von Miller. How did Max look, and what are your expectations for a timeline and what he's able to do for Cam?
2: You know, Max looked good. He still, you know, he didn't do too much during the SAC Summit. You can tell, like, you know, same way he, how it was during, you know, the Raiders practice. He, like, you know, he's taking it very slow to make sure, you know, things are going well. But he did say he feels good. And I think, you know, when we get to training camp, I think they're going to still ease him in just given the fact that he didn't practice at all mm-hmm. during OTAs and mandatory minicamp. So you just see him ease in. They're going to ease him in. But yeah, I think Max Crosby has a chance to be ready to go, by the start of the season.
1: Who else needs to emerge, in and around, Max Crosby, for this pass rush to take, what needs to be a big step forward?
2: I think one name to keep in mind is Malcolm Kuntz. You know, Malcolm Kuntz, I believe this is a guy who he showed a little bit, like, you know, last year he was coming back from the knee injury. And there were times where he showcased a guy, who I believe had 8.5 sacks 2 seasons ago. But you just kind of want to see him trying to, you know, get back to that guy we saw back in 2023, because, you know, that would be huge for the Raiders in terms of, you know, taking the pressure a bit off of Max Crosby, even helping their pass rush efforts a lot.
3: You know, having that kind of defensive pressure really bodes well for a young secondary that wants to be a ball hawk, attack mode and explosive entity. How can somebody like Jermod McCoy kind of like take hold of perhaps what that position group could look like in camp?
2: Yeah, if Jermod McCoy comes into training camp and he's practicing a lot more, there's a little bit less restriction on him, compared to it was during the spring practices. He has a chance to emerge as a potential starter. Like I've said before, this is a guy who went into the NFL draft as a projected top 15 pick. Mm-hmm. There's some experts out there that thought McCoy was the best quarterback in the draft. And yet, you know, due to concerns, like, you know, long-term concerns with the knee, not on the short-term, but the long-term and the longevity of his knee, that led to him to drop all the way to day 3 in the draft. But, you know, he's in a situation where I think outside of Eric Stokes and Teron Johnson, that's a pretty wide-open, competition out there for the other starting quarterback job. And with that said, you know, McCoy is someone who's very good at man coverage, is very aggressive, has shown during his time in college to make plays on the ball. But the Raiders really, you know, they didn't do too well last year. He has a chance to emerge, but, you know, compete with Darian Porter for the starting job. If he's able to, you know, go into training camp, play for a little bit, put less restrictions less restrictions compared to the spring. Yeah, he has a chance to emerge as a potential starter. But either way, I think you're going to see him. You've seen him play quite a bit in the fall.
1: As our resident, wrapping up here with Ryan McFadden from ESPN, as our resident Washington Wizards fan, first impressions of your guy AJ DiBonsu.
2: Man, AJ looks like a star in the making. I'm looking forward to it. This is the happiest I've ever been as a Wizards fan in a long time. Probably you're going back to 2017 when they won 49 games. But yeah, he looks like, you know, 2 games in. I was there for the first one where he dropped 27 and then he scored 23 on the Kings. And man, he looks like he's doing it on both ends of the floor. He's able to get to the basket, knows how to get to the free throw line. He just looks like a guy who has the potential to be a future star. And just seeing I'm excited to see how he plays with Trae Young, Anthony Davis, if he remains a Wizard, Alex Saar. There's a lot of young pieces there, along with the two veteran all NBA guys that they brought in as well. So I'm excited. The future's bright. And just seeing AJ DiBonsu out there playing, it just, you know, gives me a lot of hope for the future.
1: Well, we are happy for you, my good friend. And you know what? We're almost there. We're almost at training camp. So look forward to seeing you out in Henderson. It's been a long off season, but we're almost there. Ryan McFadden, thank you so much. We'll do it again next week. Appreciate it, brother.
2: That was good, guys. As always, thanks for having me.
1: You too. You got it. And real quick, we're going to go out to Raider Mike, who wants to chime in about how he thinks or what his thought is in terms of a great timeline or an ideal timeline to get Fernando Mendoza on the field. Raider Mike, how you doing, brother?
4: Miss you guys. What's up, Clay?
3: What's up, Mike?
4: Where's the other Vinny? How you been, bro?
3: Hey, man, doing good, thanks. Anyway, what do you think about all this?
4: Here's my view on this. Look, Kirk Cousins has the answers to the test already in his head. So I really can't see him beating him in camp. He's too far ahead of the curve. And he's a good quarterback when he's healthy, and I think he's healthy. But as soon as he starts losing, that's it. Mm-hmm. The Lamborghini's coming out of the garage immediately. So there'll be a short chain on Cousins because I'm with you guys on the fact he's not going to get good until he plays in real life, real games. It's just the way it is. It's the way it's always been with quarterbacks. I mean, Manning was, 1-15 or 1-13 his first season. So, I mean,
1: his brother was 1-6.
4: Yeah, it is what it was. And so the man in charge right now, Mr. Kubiak, and with Brady above him looking down, they'll know if Fernando's ready because they want to pull the Lamborghini out too. They really do. But if he's not, you guys are going to have eyes on this camp coming up.
1: Yeah.
4: And you're going to be recording it every day.
1: I just can't imagine that. I mean, the word ready is kind of a loaded word for me. Ready for what? Ready not to embarrass himself? Ready to win? Like, I don't feel like we're going to see a quarterback in training camp that you're like, oh my gosh, he is so far off. I think he's going to look good in training camp. You know what I'm saying? So. When everyone says not, he has to be ready. I'm just wondering, but ready for what? Because being an NFL quarterback, I don't know that anyone's truly ready day one to do that. You have to actually go out there and experience it and build up to the point where now you know what it's going to take to be an NFL quarterback. It's hard to replicate that other than actually going out there and playing.
4: Well. He's shown he can get cracked in the face against Ohio
1: That's
4: State.
1: True.
4: That hit, there's no way me or you would have got up from that. Maybe ever. I mean, that's how hard he was hit. And he just got up and won the game. So this dude is a badass. I love Fernando. Fernando! So I haven't said that in a long time on air. But no, I'm pumped. I mean, we've done all the right moves. I'm just waiting in anticipation out in Appalachia. And I can't even hear you guys, but I'm getting transferred to Charlotte in a week or so. So I'll be able to call more and listen more. Great show. What do you think of the World Cup, guys?
1: I would say that I'm gonna go out on a limb and say England's going to win it all.
3: I like the two underdogs. I like Spain and Argentina. Why not?
1: There you go.
4: Okay.
1: Raider Mike, thank you, man. Really appreciate it. Why don't you send us out? Oh, he wasn't. Was he not ready for the moment?
3: I don't think he was. You know, he's in Appalachia. And he's thinking his eyes are on Charlotte. He can't wait for the discharge to move.
1: Yeah, the whole thing about not, you don't put him out there until he's ready. I kind of struggle with that one because there's going to be a learning curve. Nobody gets it day one. And I don't think he's gonna, short of in training camp, and this wouldn't be I wouldn't be overly worried, but if we watch him in training camp and it just doesn't look very good, then obviously, then you're not even ready just to go step on the field. But Clay, I remember seeing Aiden O'Connell as a rookie going, you know what? He could go out there and acquit himself pretty well. You know what I'm saying? Like, and he did. He had to go out there, and play, that first year and didn't play very badly at all. And he has, I don't think he has nearly the floor or the ceiling of Fernando Mendoza. So, it'll be interesting. And obviously, it's up to Clint Kubiak and John Spytek and everybody in that building to make that determination of when the right time is to put Fernando Mendoza out on the field. Is that day one? Is that week six? Or is it 2027? It's the Morning Tailgate Show, Raider Nation Radio, 9:20 a.m. coming up at the bottom of the hour. We've got the great Jason Fitz, and we want your call, 702-365-9200.
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6: 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HOV lanes closed. Once again, that's 24/7.
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10: 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And, of course, as we do every week this time of the week, we welcome in our good friend, great Raider fan, Grammy Award winner, Jason Fitz. Jason, once again, first of all, thank you for joining us on the Morning Tailgate Show. Once again, we're talking about the ideal time to inject Fernando Mendoza onto the field. And Jason, we brought up an example back in 2004 when the Giants, coming off a, I think it was a 4-win season, Tom Coughlin was in his first year on the job. They draft Eli Manning, or they, you know, obviously trade for Eli Manning. He was the first pick in that draft. They also had Kurt Warner. They started the season with Kurt Warner. They're 5-4. They lose 3 games in a row to get to 5-4, but their head's above water. They're playing better football than they did the year before. They're still in line for a potential playoff run. And Tom Coughlin says, nope, it's time to go to Eli Manning. He goes 1-6. And there was a lot of controversy, I remember, with that decision. But the next year, the Giants went 11-5 with Eli Manning, you know, starting from pole to pole. And I'm just wondering if maybe that's kind of a plan that the Raiders should adopt short of starting him for Fernando Mendoza week one, but maybe giving it a little bit of time and then handing it over to Fernando, whatever the outcomes might be, but really getting his feet under him, his legs under him, all of those good things to really set themselves and Fernando up for success 2027. What are your thoughts?
11: It allows you to start the season. If it's clear that he needs more work before he's ready to play, it allows you to start the season with the mindset to everybody that, oh my God, we're going to try and win, and we're going to put Fernando in when it makes the most sense. And then if things aren't going well enough early in the season, it's an easy out. So I see the logic to that a little bit in the sense of waiting and seeing for him. It's interesting to me too, because I'm not sure what we expect from Fernando. I think we got to sort of calm our expectations a little bit. Number one overall pick, it's going to take a little bit of time. I think it always takes a little bit of time, but I keep thinking about the Jeremy Fowler quarterback rankings that just came out, you know, and it's funny because you've got guys like Dak and Justin Herbert that are widely considered by the entire league to be top eight quarterbacks by NFL GMs and scouts and front office personnel. But then you got guys like Sam Darnold that just won a Super Bowl and Jalen Hurts that's won a Super Bowl MVP staggered in the mid-teens. And I think there's a valuable lesson we learned from that, and that is that the team around you matters, and making sure you're getting the right things around people, systems matter, all that stuff. How many teams gave up on Sam Darnold before he got to the point that now he's a Super Bowl champion that's won a lot of games the last 2 years? So I think we have to understand short-term, long-term. And, you know, as we talk about all the time, what's the best situation long-term? That's what they got to answer. I do think, the more I think about it, that it'd be a bummer if Fernando doesn't get some good playing time this year, because I want to see him knock the rust off and get the experience in and get the demons out of the beginning of your NFL career. I think there's an advantage to not waiting and burning a whole year before you do that in year two. But I think it gets tricky, because if you're Clint Kubiak, you don't want to come in from the outset. If in practice it's clear that he's not quite ready, you don't want to lose the locker room from the outset by essentially telling the entire locker room, hey, we're going to play him for experience, so this season doesn't really mean anything for you guys. You have to walk that fine line.
12: And also there's a part of this where there may not be ever a perfect situation when you think about what this year could be for somebody like Fernando Mendoza. I mean, as you talked about the top 10 quarterbacks on that list, you know, Justin Herbert was part of that. Yeah, it wasn't a perfect situation when Tyrod Taylor got hurt in week two. And next thing you know, Herbert has to start, and there was valuable time and valuable games that he learned. Hell, even Baker Mayfield, when he was drafted, his team coming off a winless season, Tyrod Taylor gets hurt in week three, and he is jettisoned in there. And you know, it wasn't like they made the playoffs in Cleveland, but they did go 7-8-1.
11: Yeah, and it, to that point, you know, you're never ready. You're never really ready to start one of these guys. You just got to figure out sort of what makes the most sense, and then make the most of it. I also think that there's an element of, if we want the best out of this team this year, and the best out of this team includes Fernando, it's going to take everybody around Fernando being really good. Look back at Bryce Young, you know, and Bryce was in and out of the lineup. And the funny thing to me about that is, and I remember telling you guys at the time, but the knock I heard on Bryce coming out of college is that he wasn't great at picking up some of the offensive line communication and some of the blitz pickups. So, you know, frankly, for Bryce early in his first year, he looked terrible. They went out and spent some money on an experienced offensive line. Suddenly, he looked better. They addressed a weakness that helped him, but he was still in and out of the lineup. What we don't want to see, for everybody that wants to see Fernando start, what I don't want to see is Fernando starts a few games, it's clear he's not ready, he gets benched, and then everybody's asking questions about Fernando, and then Kirk Cousins comes back in, and now we've got this revolving door. So I think you also have to just be aware of the fact that, you know, you're right, and there's no perfect situation, but you need the right pieces around to be playing at the highest level. I think the Raiders have some of those pieces here, but I do think that we have to have a little bit of caution to what we're asking for. Like, be careful what you wish for. I want Fernando to play when he's ready, not when we want to see Fernando.
10: Yeah, and we're talking to Jason Fitz, our good friend Jason Fitz from Yahoo Sports. How much comfort do you have when we're talking about this, is the fact that you know, Fernando Mendoza started 36 games in college. This isn't a raw toolsy. It's not an Anthony Richardson situation where, you know, you could run like the wind, you could throw the ball a mile, but you didn't really have a whole lot of time in college, you know, practical playing time in college. So it makes sense that you're just going to have to sit a year as you get accustomed just to playing quarterback and, at this level. To me, Fernando Mendoza's floor is way higher than that. It's pretty high, actually, I think, based on what we saw in college. So does that give you less apprehension of putting him out there as early as possible? Because it isn't somebody that's trying to make the transition from being this toolsy guy into a quarterback. He's shown that he can play pretty quarterback at a pretty high level already.
11: Yeah, and you're 1,000% right. By the way, he's also coming from a coach in Kurt Cignetti that, you know, I think certainly Clint Kubiak, I'm going to trust, has been watching as much Kurt Cignetti and trying to figure out as much of that to bring to this offense. How do you make everybody comfortable? You know, I think that we should be realistically now seeing less busts than ever at the quarterback position in the NFL drafts, because you've got guys that are playing more and more college football. Like, I think for the most part, the days of this guy's only got 14 starts, but we're going to make him the first overall pick, I think they're more dead than not, you know, and that's a beautiful thing because the NIL and the way guys transfer now and the way they keep playing and how much money they're making, it's a beautiful thing. But again, it's a reminder that a year ago it was, oh, look at this quarterback class, and, you know, it turned out to be wildly different. Well, that's actually a benefit to the NFL, because what you don't want are a bunch of guys that have barely played any football stepping onto the field and it's like, oh, yeah, we had 13 games to evaluate and we misevaluated and based on that. Okay, well, you're right. Fernando has a massive amount of tape that everyone can look at. The Raiders should be more prepared than most teams ever are going into their first overall picks because of the amount of time on task they have to watch and their ability to see him in multiple systems, their ability to see him with multiple players around him. Like, he's answered more questions than most first overall picks because of the nature of what college football's become.
12: You know, we see some pushback and hear it on the phones and on the text line about Kirk Cousins. You know, that not only, A, don't rush Mendoza out there if he's not ready, but number two, there's an opportunity cost because people feel like, you know, Kirk Cousins gives the Raiders the best chance to win right now. Where do you stand on that? Because as we've seen Kirk Cousins over the past few seasons, winning in Cousins is not necessarily a given.
11: Yeah, and that's the hard part, is that Cousins coming off of the Achilles was just not the same, right? So who is he now? And I think it takes a lot longer. Like, we spent some time this morning on Yahoo talking about Daniel Jones and the Colts, and everybody's like, oh, he's been cleared to play week one. Mm-hmm. Being cleared to play from an Achilles injury and actually being ready to be who you were pre-Achilles injury are two very different things, especially when you're not a spring chicken anymore. So I think, you know, we've got to look at Kirk and say part of this is injury, part of this is system. But even when we watched the quarterback documentary that all of us watched, the amount of times you saw Kirk on the phone with his coach and say, man, I'm just not seeing it well. I'm not playing well enough. Like, I think Kirk would have to acknowledge, because he's acknowledged it on camera before, that, you know, he hasn't necessarily played as clean as the best of Kirk Cousins can be over the course of the last couple of post-injury. So, you know, yes, certainly, I think the obligation, there are two obligations that this coaching staff has. Number one, and the most important one, is whatever's best for Fernando. Because, again, I can't say this loud enough. If the coaches look around and say, hey, you know what? The best thing for Fernando is to not play a snap this year, then he shouldn't play. And if they look around and say the best thing for Fernando is to play every single snap, then he should play. And if that means the Raiders don't win a single game, who cares? Because ultimately, at the end of the day, Fernando Mendoza will be the future of this franchise. If the franchise is going to be worth anything on the field for the next 5 years, or they're going to bust out and be absolutely a joke for the next 5 years, it will largely rely on whether or not they're able to get the most out of the number one overall pick. That's just what happens. Like, that's the ultimate consequence of going wrong at number one. It sets your entire franchise back. So with that being said, I just don't think that there's a huge obligation for this coaching staff to prioritize winning. I think that's the number two priority behind the development of Fernando Mendoza. And, you know, again, if you have to watch an 0-17 season, but it means for the next 15 years you got your quarterback, who cares? If you get to watch a 9-8 season this year where you make the playoffs, you feel good about it, but it hindered in any way, shape, or form, even slightly, the development of Fernando, and you get less than for the next 15 years, it wasn't worth it. So, again, I can't stress this enough. I think that the number one priority for this fan base, we want to watch wins. For this team, the only thing that matters week in and week out is Fernando Mendoza getting better for the next decade.
10: Talking to Jason Fitz from Yahoo Sports. Jason Fitz, I want to take you back to 2016, a running back by the name of Todd Gurley. He had 278 carries for the Rams that year. A very bad Rams team, by the way. 885 yards, 3.2 yards per carry. The very next year, one more carry than the year before, 279 to 278. Yet he ran for 1,300 yards, scored 13 touchdowns. The yards per average went up to 4.7 from 3.2. He didn't get the ball any more than he got the year before, yet the production was through the roof, different from one year to the next. He also caught, I think, 43 passes, or no, 64 passes for 788 yards the year before. He had 43 for 327. I ask you that to ask you about Ashton Jeanty. I don't necessarily think he has to carry the ball anymore. I do think he will, but I don't think he has to carry much more than he did last year. 266, I believe, was the number. But realistically, getting that yards per carry average with a new system, a new quarterback, a new offensive line, or what looks to be a better offensive line, and a better play caller, better play schemer, can we expect something similar in Ashton Jeanty, much like we saw from Todd Gurley 2016 and 2017? The carries didn't expand. It's just that things around him were more efficient.
11: If we don't see a drastic improvement in Ashton Jeanty, then it means that the money spent on Taylor Lindebaum was largely wasted. The reason you make him so wildly highly paid going into the offseason, twofold. Number one, you know you need an experienced center with the quarterback. That is a massive part of it. But number two, you're bringing in an experienced center that can help the entire communication of the entire offensive line so that you can get more out of your draft pick from last year in Ashton Jeanty. To me, that's so clear. Ashton Jeanty is a special running back that I think last year was sabotaged by an awful, awful, awful offensive line around him. Also, it was sabotaged by, frankly, like when we're spending the summer talking about changing the stance of the Heisman winning running back and whether or not it's right for him to be in a different position pre-run, like, what are you doing? Why'd you draft him if the first thing you're going to do is change the way he stands before he even takes the ball? And none of it made sense. The goal of rookie running backs is to make them comfortable quickly, not to start changing the very fundamentals of what they do in a position that's expected to be on the field from day one. I think there was some malpractice, frankly, from the way it was all handled by Chip Kelly from the outset. So I believe that there's going to be a massive leap in Ashton Jeanty and his ability simply because that's why you pay Tyler Lindebaum gross, unheard of, market-changing for the entire offensive line money. Like, let's remember, other teams stood there and thought it was a misprint when they saw that the Raiders aggressively went that in on the center position at a historic level of money for an interior offensive lineman. And I will never fault the Raiders for doing it as long as it gets the outcome that they need, which is more ease for Fernando Mendoza and more production for Ashton Jeanty. That's why you're paying Tyler what he's getting paid. He's worth every penny, by the way, and more. So I think that deal was a great one for the Raiders, but we'll see week one, week two, week three. Can you run the football, especially when if you've got a young quarterback playing and everybody's keying in on the run, can you still create gaps for Ashton to run through? I think the answer is going to be yes. I think the running back position is going to be much more productive. I stand by what I said last year. I think Ashton Jeanty is a star. I think this year he'll show it.
12: In wrapping up, Jason, we want to make sure that you get this message out as you're having a double bypass surgery in less than a week from now. And I know you're busy, but yet you've always had a very strict diet, a very good regimen for exercise, but that wasn't enough. Can you explain to the audience, because maybe there's people out there right now that might be feeling the same way, of how you were taking a look at your heart test results and you were still pursuing more answers because you had big questions?
11: Yeah, and thanks for letting me talk about this for a second. I will say, 2 years ago when I hired a trainer out of Nashville and did everything remote, the first thing he did was say, we need to get some blood work on you just to see what your baselines are across the board. And 2 years ago, there were two numbers that stood out. One's called your lipoprotein A number, and the other was your cardiocalcium score. And those are two numbers that were triple what they're supposed to be. And everything else on my blood work was perfect. And everybody kept looking at it and saying, well, it's going to be a bad test. So we retested. And every few months, we kept retesting. And I started seeing cardiologists, kept going to different cardiologists because they kept saying the same thing. You're working out in the gym 2 hours. You're running sprints. You don't have chest pains. You don't have shortness of breath. It's got to be just a weird test result. You're fine. And I kept saying, I'm not going to take maybe as an answer on my heart. I'm not afraid to die. I don't want to die on a treadmill of the Planet Fitness. That's my baseline. So I kept asking questions, and I finally found a cardiologist, the fourth one I went to, that said, how can we make you more comfortable so you stop worrying about it? And I asked for a contrast test. And I'll never forget, they called me a week later, and I was standing on the field in an indoor football league game. I just run sprints with a bunch of IFL players for exercise. And the cardiologist called me and said, whatever you're doing, don't let your heart rate raise. You got to start watching this. You have three massive blockages. I've got a blockage at the Widowmaker and two blockages in my LED, which is your main artery in your heart. So, yeah, on Monday, they're going to go. It's genetic. The lipoprotein gives them the concept that it's genetic. We tried to put a stent in, and we got all the way to the end of the stent, and the doctor said, this is just too bad and too much to stent. So, yeah, I'm the healthiest I've ever been. I'm completely asymptomatic. If I didn't know, I would have gone to run sprints today. But on Monday, they're going to saw me open. I'll be in the hospital for 4 or 5 days, and I start a 12-week recovery process. It's going to be long and grueling. But I say all of this, guys, to say so many of us don't like blood work. We don't like going to the doctor. We don't like information. But we owe it to ourselves and to the people that we love to do exactly that. So go get the information. Go get answers. If there's something that you don't – that doesn't make sense, don't take maybe for an answer. Fight for yourself. And eventually, look, I'm not looking forward to getting sawed open, but you know what? I don't look at it as a curse that I have this. I look at it a blessing that I found out before it got to a point that I wasn't here anymore. So Raider Nation has been beautiful on social media, responding to the video I put up about it, but which I thank you guys. It's part of why I love being part of this family. But I implore everybody, especially guys, dudes don't like going to the doctor. Go to the doctor, ask for comprehensive blood work. Take a look again, lipoprotein. If you remember nothing else, remember protein and calcium. Two words we all know. Look at your protein and your cardio calcium scores. It'll give you indicators. But man, just get information, because the last thing you want is the worst thing in the world to happen. I'm incredibly lucky. That's not what my fortune was.
12: From all of us here at the station, this is a heartfelt good luck, and we wish you the very best. All our thoughts and prayers are to you, and as well as through Raider Nation, all of us are always wishing you the best, and especially now, and we look forward to talking to you after a very full and speedy recovery, my good buddy.
11: Oh, I'm not going anywhere, boys. We've waited too long for a quarterback. I intend to watch Fernando dominate this league. Let's go.
12: That's inspiration enough. Jason, thank you again for your time, and we're going to wish you the very best this coming Monday.
11: Thank you, boys. Love you, boys. Have a great time.
12: Love you very much.
10: You too.
12: That's Jason Fitz with Yahoo Sports. Follow him on X at Jason Fitz. Make sure you let him know how important it is for him to go through a recovery, and thank him for that perspective, especially about getting your test results and watching out for the proteins and the cardio calcium. We'll get to our final sit-down. 702-365-9200 is a number you may want to know, because there's very exciting prizes and gifts on the way for you.
13: Yeah, I got a 4-pack of tickets to give away here if you want to take the family out, if you want to take some friends maybe there in town. 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This is going to be going down on July 25th. That's going to be not this Saturday, but next Saturday. 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Just be caller number 9 right now at 702-365-9200. 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
16: Gambler's Bonus hits again. 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
26: I think it comes with the territory. You're 15 in the league. 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But I expect to, be able to help this team win and to be out there on the field and you roll with whatever happens. You stay focused and on what's going on inside the building. I don't think it's ever helped me to kind of look at what's happening outside the building, and just go enjoy the process with your teammates and your coaches, and we'll see where it all settles out.
10: That's Raider quarterback Kirk Cousins. It's the Morning Tailgate show, Raider Nation Radio, 9:20 a.m., and it's the final sit down. And Clay, I think. Kirk Cousins, without a doubt, has a clear understanding of what the role could be, what it could not be, maybe. I think he's obviously been advised and made aware of all the different ways, all the various ways this thing might play out, and he sounds like he's completely fine with whatever happens and let it roll once training camp starts and see where it all goes.
12: Oh yeah, he's been around the league and he understands, well, you know, what is at stake, and that they know how important Fernando Mendoza is to this organization going forward. But also, you know, Cousins' ability to get this offense is also a part of this, and we saw this from the text line from Eric from the 715 talking about, hey, he says, you're missing the point of having Cousins. There's no way Fernando is learning this offense in just a few preseason snaps. This offense is new to everyone, and Cousins is here to teach on the field. How important do you feel like getting that install, what Kubiak wants, done, and how important Cousins really is for that hallmark to bridge that gap so everyone is on the same page when it comes to this style of West Coast offense?
10: Well, a couple of things I think is important to remember. Fernando Mendoza has been at this for a long time now. It's not just a matter of a couple of preseason games and a couple of practices. They've been literally at this since, what, let's just say May, all right, when they got in after getting drafted, rookie minicamp, all the OTAs. I mean, there's extensive work that's already been put in terms of learning the offense and digesting the offense. And I would venture to say that he's probably been, I'm sure he took a little bit of a break, but I'm sure he's been working day after day after day, studying the playbook, getting into the building, doing what he's able to do, whatever you're allowed to do this time of year in the building. I don't think there's been a second that's been wasted in terms of all that. I go back to the conversation that we had with him at his pro day and about how everything that he was doing every single day is to be the best possible quarterback that he could be in September, not October, not December, but September, when the season opens. That's what his race is that he's dealing with, his individual race, and it started a long time ago, Clay. It's not just a matter of now training camp and installing the offense. There's a lot of work that's already been done, right?
12: Yeah, we see the hard work that he's been doing ever since he was getting in the motion of being drafted, of taking work with Brian Greasy to learn West Coast concepts, taking snaps under center. So you could see not only the hard work is there, but we've heard from just about everybody, his ability to process information is off the charts.
10: Yep, absolutely. Want to say thanks to Ryan McFadden, Jesse Merrick, Jason Fitz. Want to say thanks to Connor. Want to say thanks to Clay. Want to say thanks to all our callers and our listeners and our texters. Appreciate it. We're back at it tomorrow on the Morning Tailgate Show on Raider Nation Radio, AM 920 AM. Tomorrow morning. See you tomorrow morning at 7 AM. Make sure to stay with it. Q Myers is coming up, JT the Brick at 12, and then Q Myers, Unnecessary Roughness, 2 to 5 PM.
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4: 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I'm Chris Black, along with Adam Abdallah, hanging out with you until 3 Eastern, right here on Westwood One Sports. 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Abdallah, tonight we have the Major League Baseball All-Star Game, 8 Eastern on Fox. Can't wait to watch that. Thought the Home Run Derby was fantastic last night, so we'll continue to talk about that as we go along here on the show as well. A little football. I saw this yesterday, and I think it's interesting. So the NFL has the top 100 players. It's voted on by the players, and the NFL used to have a TV show on the NFL Network that would release all 100 players.

0: players, and I think sometimes they would go by 10. There'd be like five different weeks, and then they go 10 at a time, and they'd have a big TV show, right? And so the top 100 players in the NFL voted on by the players. This year, there is no TV show. They're just releasing it on the NFL's official social media channels. And yesterday, they released that Lamar Jackson, rated by the players, comes in at number 69. Hmm. Okay. Now, when we've talked about the list to this point, we've seen Baker Mayfield at 77. We got Jordan Love at 72. And we've talked about the various quarterbacks on the list and where they're ranked and where they could be and, you know, who's above them type of thing. Lamar Jackson being rated by the players at number 69, the 69th best player in the NFL, to me, tells me one thing. And it's that the other players in the National Football League think Lamar Jackson is a bit of a gimmick. That's what this tells me. Because this isn't, you know, we had the ESPN list yesterday, which took into account 70 coaches, scouts, and front office executives who were given the task of charting and giving a ranking for the top 10 quarterbacks in the NFL. And Lamar Jackson came in at number 5. So front office people, coaches, and scouts had Lamar Jackson at number 5. I'm guessing from the players that there are not just 4 more quarterbacks on the list. You know, 68 to 0, right, to number 1. I'm guessing there's going to be more than 4 quarterbacks.
1: Mm-hmm.
0: Right? So to me, it tells me that the players view Lamar Jackson as a gimmick, that a 2-time MVP who has not won at the highest level a Super Bowl or getting to a Super Bowl, who has been injured, who's kind of been in this situation where we in the media have questioned whether or not he has the want to, if he takes it seriously off the field, if he's really dedicated to the game like other great quarterbacks. Seeing the players rank him at number 69 makes me feel like the other players think that Lamar Jackson is a gimmick. Run first guy, quarterback. He's very athletic, but he's not one of the best players in the National Football League.
1: Well, certainly the coaches don't, because in that article from Jeremy Fowler, one of the quotes from the coaches says, "What's impressive is that he's gotten better as a passer. He's more of a complete passer. It's impressive. I really didn't respect the passing game as much before in his career. But the last time we played him, he was much better. He can dice you up." So the coaches that he faces, the defensive coordinators that he faces, obviously respect him as a passer. And I do think if you watch ball, you can see he has become a better passer as the years have gone on. And I think as he gets up there in age, he's going to have to stop running at a certain point. Like, you're going to get hurt. Like, as you get older.
0: That goes right? For every quarterback.
1: That goes for every quarterback. Yeah. Exactly. Exactly. That's everybody. So I think that what it says to me is that we're going to get Mahomes. We're going to get Burrow. We're going to get Josh Allen. We're going to get Matthew Stafford. Who else haven't we seen yet that we expect to be on that list?
0: Herbert. Dak.
1: Dak is definitely going to be on that list. I don't know about Herbert.
0: Jared Goff.
1: Jared Goff will probably be on that up there.
0: Right. I mean, I'm sure we can come up with at least a handful. I mean, are we sure that Drake May and Caleb Williams won't
1: make
0: it?
1: That's what I'm wondering, because
0: you know, they made the top 10 list that we had yesterday from the coaches, execs, and scouts. Both of those quarterbacks made it.
1: I know they didn't make a show, but in previewing this list on social media, they did have clips of players talking about it. And Micah Parsons, when talking about the top 100 players, he did say Iceman, which alludes to Caleb Williams.
0: Yeah.
1: When talking about his top players in the NFL. So that would have me to believe that Caleb Williams is going to be on the list. I don't know why the NFL would put that out there without him being on the list. So, I mean, there's no way that he's that Lamar Jackson is less of a quarterback than Caleb Williams or Drake May or Jared Goff
0: or Justin Herbert
1: or Justin Herbert
0: or Dak Prescott
1: or Dak Prescott or even Trevor Lawrence. Or
0: if you wanted to tell me heading into this season that you would rather have Lamar Jackson over Joe Burrow, I would say, okay, that I could understand that.
1: Sure.
0: Like that's where here's why I say what I'm saying. It feels like the players around football, unless you're buddies with Lamar Jackson, you think that it's a gimmick.
1: Well, is it also a gimmick, but also we know that this can also be a popularity contest. And with Lamar Jackson, we do know that last season and the seasons before, I don't know how many players are actually voting on this and how many players from the Ravens are actually voting on this, how many players from the rest of the division are actually voting on this, but we do know a lot of things happened to cater to Lamar Jackson. Practice times were moved to adjust to Lamar Jackson because he didn't like practicing in the morning. A lot of stuff was done. He wasn't available to practice a lot.
0: For sure.
1: He was, I'm hurt, I'm questionable, I didn't participate, but then he's ready for game day. Some players respect that. You and I have spoken to former players who are, I don't care what you do during the week. Stand on the sideline all week. I don't care.
0: Yeah, if just be ready for game day.
1: If you're ready for game day and you give me everything you have on game day and it shows up on game day, don't show up all week. I don't care, you know? But some other players see that and they go, well, this guy's not all in. This guy's not there. We missed the playoffs because, you know, of a field goal. And we were put in that position because this guy wasn't all in. You know, I'm not saying that that's the case. I'm just saying that maybe other players see that and other players are putting that into their voting, you know?
0: Yeah, no doubt. You know, like a name that comes to mind, you and I used to host a show in Chicago with linebacker Lance Briggs.
1: Mm-hmm.
0: And he would strike me as the type of guy that would be of that mindset, right? Like he wants to see someone putting in the work, being there, leading the team, being about it, even though he himself as a player was someone that was not always over the top committed as a player, right? Like, so yeah. I do understand. And the story, for those who are probably not aware nationally, back when Lance Briggs and the Chicago Bears at the time were pretty good, pretty competitive. Brian Urlacher was still playing. Lovie Smith was the coach. There was like a day off of training camp where Lance Briggs left Chicago to go to Sacramento to open up a barbecue joint. And so like he was out of town, and then didn't he like miss a day of camp coming back or something like that? Wasn't that the story? It was a big controversy in Chicago because it was like, this is an active Pro Bowl level player who just like during the middle of camp up and left to go open a barbecue joint in Sacramento, of all places. And I don't think Lance is from Sacramento. So it was just like a weird story. So like that was him as a player. But then post playing, when we were hosting shows with him, he was all about the guys who were like dedicated to the craft. Do you remember that?
1: It was Tressman. It was
0: era. Mark Tressman. Okay, so it was just after Lovey.
1: Briggs didn't tell Tressman day off was for a restaurant opening.
0: Yes, right. And it was a big controversy in Chicago at the time.
1: Yeah, his double nickel smokehouse because he wore 55.
0: Yes, yeah. So, like, I think players, like Abdallah's saying, players can be very, they can change their opinions as they go through their careers, right?
1: So,
0: as a player, maybe they think one way, think it's cool. And then when they get into their post-playing career, they see the hindsight of like, oh, yeah, I want the quarterback who's going to be dedicated. But, like, these are all guys who are in the NFL. These are current players voting him 69th. So, I mean, I would say this. To me, it's telling. I don't know what it's telling us. But I think it's interesting that Lamar Jackson's number 69. I can't recall a professional athlete where I think us, the general public, those who are watching the football, watching the sports, where we actually value someone more, rightfully so, than how the peers value them. You know, because that's what's happening here with Lamar Jackson.
1: Mm-hmm.
0: Those who didn't play, me and you and other sports fans, right? We all think that Lamar Jackson's a top five quarterback.
1: Mm-hmm.
0: The players are telling us he likely is not.
1: Yeah.
0: When do you ever see that discrepancy? Usually it's the other way. Usually we're wrong and we think someone's way better than they actually are. And then the player's like, nah, he's not that good. Right? Like, he's not the best. But we're like, yeah, but look at the stat sheet. Look what he did for my fantasy football team.
1: Did you mention where Lamar Jackson was in 2025 on this ranking?
0: Wasn't he like number one?
1: He was number two.
0: Yeah, that's my point.
1: Like,
0: yeah, exactly. Like, what's going on here?
1: Well, I that's why I go back to this is an I think this is an availability thing. I think, and I know he played a lot every Sunday, but I think this goes back to him and the his, and I know he was available this OTAs, and I don't know when the voting for this stuff takes place, and he was available for the involuntary workouts, but like the story about, like, think about it. How early was this voting take place when the story came out about how he wasn't in the building to meet his new head coach?
0: That's true, but he has been there for all the off-season activities.
1: I understand that. But
0: no, I remember. We were. I remember that. That was right around the Super Bowl, wasn't it?
1: Exactly. So how much does that take into account for this stuff? When players are seeing that, oh, we're facing the Ravens this week and Lamar hasn't been in practice all week, but then he plays on Sunday. Oh, we're facing the Ravens and Lamar's questionable. He jogged out to practice on Thursday. He didn't practice on Wednesday. He sat out on Friday and now he's ready to go on Sunday. And they didn't have a good game and then they missed the playoffs. And the Steelers got in. You know what I mean?
0: Yeah,
1: like,
0: yeah, no, that's true.
1: This is what people are looking at. And the question is, what is this new coaching staff going to do to get Lamar to buy in? The question is, will Lamar buy in? We talked about that. Will Lamar buy in? Our 32 teams, 32 questions for 32 teams. Will this coaching staff get Lamar Jackson to buy in? And that's a question for a reason. It's not just out of thin air.
0: Yeah, right.
1: We're not
0: right.
1: Just making that, will Matthew Stafford buy in? That's not a question for every quarterback.
0: Yeah, no, you're
1: it's
0: right.
1: It's a question for Lamar Jackson. And so I think he will. That's how I answered yesterday. I think Lamar Jackson and the Ravens are going to have a great year. I think if they're, it's AFC championship or bust for this team. I think he is going to buy in. I think he needs to buy in. I think this offense is going to be great. I think this defense is stacked. I think this team is going to be great. If they don't win their division, if they don't make an AFC championship game, even with a new coaching staff, it is a failure if they don't do that the way this team is stacked this year. And that's the way this is going to be.
0: Lamar Jackson rated by the NFL players in the NFL top 100 at number 69. Jordan Love at 72. I mean, Jordan Love and Lamar Jackson are three spots away from each other. What are we talking about here?
1: Have you seen the discourse around Jordan Love? Have you been watching this?
0: No.
1: Have you been paying attention to this?
0: What's going on with our guy Jordan Love?
1: What are we doing?
0: What do you mean? What's up with Jordan Love?
1: What's going on here?
0: What's going on with him?
1: What are we doing?
0: Tell us what's happening.
1: So there seems to be. Not necessarily an argument.
2: It's spicy.
1: But there seems to be...
0: What is it? What's happening?
1: A group of nerds.
0: Oh, wow. Abdallah's going to take on the nerds.
1: No. And whenever I say...
0: this.
1: And I have to say this. Whenever I say this,
0: yeah?
1: I say nerds in the most affectionate way possible.
0: Oh, sure. Of course.
1: The football...
0: Yeah, you're trying to save face with the nerds now.
1: The football nerds, the Warren Sharps of the world, the ball knowers, the true stat... nerds.
0: Yes.
1: Right?
0: Okay, all right.
1: They believe
3: ravenous rodents
1: that when you look at the numbers that Jordan Love should be like a top 6 or 7 quarterback.
0: Okay. All right.
1: That when you dig into the numbers that him being outside of this top 10 list of execs.
0: What numbers? Which numbers?
1: Well, quarterbacks under pressure, quarterbacks when, you know, when down and when throwing into the end zone, quarterbacks, like it's basically every nerd metric you can look at.
0: All right.
1: Besides how many times has he won his division? How the wins, like all of that stuff.
2: What are we doing? What's going on?
1: And the defense of him being ranked 72 on that on the list there by the players.
0: All right.
1: And outside of the top 10 and Caleb Williams being ranked ahead of him has drawn the ire.
0: The football nerds are upset that Caleb Williams is ahead of Jordan Love.
1: Well, not just Caleb Williams, but like
0: Drake May as well.
1: Drake May, Caleb Williams. I think who else was ahead of him on that list? I believe
0: Jared Goff.
1: I think even in the lower rankings outside of the top 10. No, outside of the top 10 too. I believe like Trevor Lawrence.
0: It was Sam Darnold. It was Jalen Hurts.
1: Yes. And Jordan those Love. Guys were outside, were ranked ahead of him as well. And that they're like, they're doing the, what are we doing? What's going on here?
0: Oh, yes.
2: What's going on?
1: You guys are GMs and scouts. You're supposed to be looking at the nerdiest of nerd numbers. Sure. How are you doing this? Jordan Love is the elite of the elite.
0: Jordan Love is elite. That's the rule.
1: That's the rule.
0: That's the goal now.
1: He's never won his division.
0: Please. I can never get out of my head that throw against Carolina last season. Midfield, drops back, throws up a prayer to the right side of the end zone. Not a Packer within miles. There's no one. There's no Packer on the field.
1: Yeah.
0: No one there except a Panthers defender who just catches the ball and just takes it the other way.
1: I'm just telling you, man.
0: I will never get that out of my head.
1: There's a discourse. There's a conversation happening.
0: Jeez. Okay.
1: There's a discourse going on about Jordan Love.
0: I think you should take on the nerds.
1: No, I don't need to. I love the nerds. I just like to sit. It's the meme of the two girls fighting and I'm the guy smoking a bowl in the background. Like, that's me. Like, I'm that meme. I'm just sitting on the sideline. I'm just watching. I'm just like, yeah, you two fight. You guys go ahead and argue over Jordan Love. I've got Caleb Williams over here. I'm good.
0: I'm getting high.
1: I'm good with the dude that's rolling 80 yards backwards and throwing darts in the end zone.
0: Caleb City, USA, baby. Here we go.
1: I'm good.
0: Caleb Williams, Caleb Wilson, we're ready to dominate. We have power rankings coming up with Raj right here on Westwood One Sports. 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
1: And like they say, we've got it.
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0: is Black and Abdallah on Westwood One Sports. Here's Chris Black and Adam Abdallah.
1: Broadcasting live from the great city of Chicago each day right here on Westwood One Sports. It's Black and Abdallah hanging out with you until 3 Eastern. Right now, it's time for Power Rankings with Raj.
2: Hey, how are you?
1: Well, easy, Bieber. Power Rankings with Raj. That's right. He's in parts unknown in Colorado.
3: And the next question comes from the line of Raj Sharan with Westwood One. Please proceed.
1: Please proceed. Hello, Raj. How are you?
4: Good, guys. All right. We are in an all-star state of mind right now. I saw a trailer over the weekend when I was at Moana for Shrek. They still use Smash Mouth in the trailer, so I'm thinking all-star. We got the all-star game tonight. We had the home run derby last night. So I thought to myself, you know, we have a lot of all-star games. We have a lot of all-star events. That is our power rankings today. If you're new to the program, we don't like number these. We have categories. It's like your favorite meme that you see online. And we're going to start off, by the way, it could be any all-star game or category. So you want to pick the three-point contest. You want to pick the NHL all-star skills. Yep. Up to you. Or the game itself, guys. We're going to start off, Abdallah, keep tinkering. If you're going to put under this category all-star games and events, keep tinkering.
5: Keep tinkering. Okay, so the keep tinkering one, I am going to put the NHL all-star game. And the reason I'm going to put that in there is because that break that they took for that Four Nations thing, I thought was really good. And I don't know how you can find a way to kind of replicate that in a all-star format type of thing. Because I don't think the NHL all-star game gets enough hub as it does. You're always like, oh, it's all-star weekend for the NHL too? Oh, okay, cool. I guess I'll watch some stuff.
1: Yeah, it's like, cold outside. I guess I'll stay in and watch this.
5: I guess I'll watch some things. Like, if you had a way to engage more fans by having more of like a tournament style thing, maybe you just make it less players, or you invite more players, but have it like be a smaller tournament.
1: I got an idea. What if they play a tournament and the winner gets a cup?
5: No, I'm not saying that. I'm saying use current NHL players, but make like a smaller nations cup of like current NHL players.
1: Get smaller nations?
5: But just use the nations, but use the current NHL players.
1: What's your cutoff of the amount of people for a country to participate?
5: I don't care. I'm just trying to get more people involved in the NHL All-Star game to make it hit more, to make it like make more of an impact.
1: Raj liked that.
5: So I think that it can be tinkered with to make more of an impact and get more people watching.
4: Right. What do you say,
1: Bob? To tinker, I will say the Pro Bowl games. Whatever you've done to the Pro Bowl games, you've killed it.
5: I got another category for
1: tinker
5: that
1: for that. Tinker away with the dunk contest. I don't feel like where it's at right now, it works. So I would keep trying to tinker. And then also the NBA All-Star game. The All-Star game used to be great. For some reason, we've gotten to this point where it's a complete waste of everybody's time. So keep tinkering. So those are my three. Pro Bowl, the dunk contest, NBA All-Star game.
4: All right, next up, this one is inspired by my friend Chris Black, that if you guys don't know, he is a man who watches the local nightly news.
1: I do.
4: Right? That is
1: true.
4: Chris Black.
1: Fact.
4: Your next category, don't change a thing. Do not change a thing. All-star games and events, Chris Black.
1: Raj, you're trying to paint me as the oldest 41-year-old in the country.
2: Didn't change a thing.
1: You need to paint the full
4: picture. It does not require a lot of effort, my friend.
1: Well, you have to paint the full picture. Why do I watch the nightly news?
4: To be informed. I watch the nightly news for the weather.
1: Because I golf. That's why, for the weather.
2: I'm afraid.
1: I just want to know what's going on in my neighborhood. All right. Okay. So don't change a thing. I think we are we're living in the day. It's today. The Major League Baseball All-Star Game, the Home Run Derby, you got it. Don't change a thing. And if I had to add a third to my list of the power rankings, I would say the NBA three-point contest. The NBA three-point shootout works. Don't change a thing. That's my list.
5: Okay, so my list is pretty much the same as yours. I just thought of a way to tinker with the Home Run Derby, which I think Raj would really like.
1: Oh, tell us. What do you have?
5: So hold on. First, I'm going to say the MLB All-Star Game is perfect. The three-point contest is perfect. I think the Shooting Stars game is fine. You know, like the young...
1: That's boring.
5: It's boring, no but whatever. Cares. No one cares about it, but whatever. Okay.
1: Keep it moving.
5: So, Raj, hear me out. Chris, sit this one out.
4: Okay.
5: As a former wrestling fan that I was...
4: Yeah.
5: What if the last home run participant, home run derby participant, was a mystery participant?
4: I like
5: Royal Rumble?
4: I like
1: Good
4: it.
1: God, whose like music is that?
5: And like all of a sudden, the last one... Like the stadium just goes dark and the lights turn back on and it's just a guy in the box and you don't know who it's going to be. Could it be Otani? Could it be Schwarber? Could it be Aaron Judge? It's just a healthy player that we don't know who it's going to be. And it's just a mystery player.
4: I think
5: they're never going to do it because you have to announce who it's going to be and all this kind of stuff. But I think it would be like if you're going to tweak it one way, I think that would be a hilarious way to do it.
4: I like where you're going there. As a wrestling executive whose podcast I listen to said, if you want somebody to be over, put them in a box. Put them in a box on TV. Everybody wants to know who's in the box. Shout out Bruce Pritchard. All right, next up on our Power Rankings All-Star Games and Events, it can be saved. It can be saved. Abdallah, what are you putting? What All-Star game or event can be saved?
5: I remember a time when the dunk contest used to be cool. When the dunk contest wasn't something that we just made fun of. The dunk contest was awesome. The dunk contest can be saved. I don't know how to save it. I don't know if it's money. I don't know if it's you have to make it mandatory for certain people. If you want to be an all-star this year, you have to participate. No more G League guys. Get the G League and the street ball guys out of here.
1: Street ball, jeez.
5: I don't need those guys in the dunk contest. I need real...
1: Can you name the street ball guys that were involved?
5: No, I was joking. I was trying to think of who is the street ball guy.
1: Hot sauce never dunked.
5: I know he didn't dunk.
1: He wore the shirts that were all ripped up to the sides. Yeah. So they look cool when he dribbled.
4: Escalade was my guy. That was a big Escalade
1: okay.
4: fan.
1: All right, yeah.
5: Escalade. I don't need those guys in my dunk contest. I want stars, and I need a... You can't tell me the way that you market this thing that you can't get a company to put up a couple $1 million as the prize.
4: How about this one for you, Abdallah? This isn't my first time throwing this one out. You compete the dunk contest, you're super max eligible. In the same way that winning like an MVP or something like that, if you win the dunk contest, you're super max eligible.
5: Dude, they'd be run into the ball rack for that one. Are you kidding me?
1: 400 people entering the dunk contest.
4: Gotta win, so you can be super max eligible.
5: I mean, you can't tell me that Sprite or whoever, Kia, whoever does it now, T-Mobile, get a billion sponsors. I don't care. The way this thing is all about brand activation now, you can't get a sponsor to pony up a couple $1 million for the winner. Come on now. It's ridiculous. If you incentivize it, good players will do it. You just have to make it worthwhile. Put up $5 million. They'll do it.
1: All right. It can be saved.
4: It can be saved.
1: Yeah. I think there's only one in this category because I don't think the Pro Bowl is savable at this point. It's just like if you're not going full max football, do people really want to watch it? I don't. I don't think many people do. I'm going to say this. I do think the NBA All-Star Game could be saved. If you go back to the Eastern versus the Western Conference setup and you play a game based on the All-Stars from the Eastern and the Western Conferences and you play a basketball game, and it will be up to the players to give a damn. But if you got someone like Wembanyama who's out there trying and others who are clowning around, they're getting embarrassed while the guys who are trying are out there actually playing. So I think that will balance out at some point. But you got to go back to the East against the West. That's what it is. It can be saved. It's the way it should have always been. And that's where the NBA All-Star Game should go. So it can be saved.
4: All right, Bleck, next category. I think you gave us a hint of where you're going here. All-star games and events. Just get rid of it. Just get rid of it.
1: Yeah, so I'm not... I'm going to say the Pro Bowl. That's one. I'm also going to say the NBA Shooting Stars. That's two. And can I do a little dip into the dunk contest? Ooh. I mean, at this point, I like Abdallah's idea that sponsors could pony up money to convince guys to participate. With that said, haven't we seen every great dunk before? I don't feel like there's any new land to discover. There's nothing new that we haven't seen in the dunk contest. It's all been done. We've gone like, what, 5 or 6 years straight of guys just trying to pull off the dunks from the past? There's no innovation at all. Get rid of the dunk contest. Well, no one wants to see
4: phase.
1: That anymore.
4: That was like the Robinson, Blake Griffin era of like the prop.
1: Totally
4: phase,
1: lame.
4: And now we're like,
1: and then costumes. You know, you got Superman. Yeah. You got all kinds of little costumes. Lame.
5: What if it was a dunk contest and a stop contest and a block contest? If you block the guy dunking,
1: like
5: you
1: a
5: get
1: one
5: the,
1: on one.
5: You get the million. No, but it's specifically dunk and block.
1: Well, but it's like, do you guys remember?
5: It's a poster contest.
1: Okay, so it's kind of like, do you guys remember in gym class? It's probably called different things in different parts of the country. Mm-hmm. But you line up, you count off numbers, and you line up on the baselines of a basketball court, and then they put like a bowling pin in the middle. Where we grew up, it was called Steal the Bacon.
5: Yes.
1: And then they would call off the number, like number two, and then the twos from each end have to race, grab the pin, and then run back to the other side.
5: Yeah.
1: What if it was like that? You had a player who started underneath the basket and one that started at the free throw line, and then they meet in the middle, and you try and dunk over the guy.
5: That's how the XFL started.
1: Yeah.
5: That's how
1: yeah.
5: they started to start yeah. the kickoff.
1: Yes.
5: And someone
1: shoulder. Yeah. He was injured. What if that was the way?
4: Take us all
5: just get rid of
4: just
5: it.
4: Just get rid of it.
5: The Pro Bowl is horrible. And I think the skills competition in the NBA. You can dribble fast. You can shoot. Oh, you can get out. You can pass through a little round thing. Get out of here.
1: What?
5: That's why you're in the NBA.
4: That does it for Power Rankings, guys. Thank you.
1: Thank you, Raj. We appreciate you. 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What did you say? There's a little hole where...
5: There's a little hole. Oh, and also, one more.
1: What was
5: just
1: that?
5: Get rid of it. All the celebrity games. Do we need those?
1: Oh, those are lame.
5: Do we need the celebrity games and the celebrity softball game? Do we need those? Yeah, does anybody watch those?
1: Yeah, well, baseball yesterday, they didn't have them participating, but they had a celebrity there.
6: You guys ready to watch some balls go very far?
1: Will Ferrell. He's got his new show coming out on Netflix, so he was there.
5: Okay.
6: The man who never has to pay at Wawa.
1: Yeah, he was just getting the crowd on fire.
6: The Liberty Bell comes and takes photos of him.
5: That one was funny. I'll give him that one.
1: We continue with 32 questions in 32 days. The Minnesota Vikings are coming up next here on the show. Will J.J. McCarthy put up a fight in the battle for quarterback with Kyler Murray? We'll talk about that coming up next. When you speed while driving, you have less time to react to whatever comes across your path. A sharp turn could take you by surprise, causing you to veer off the road. Another car could turn out in front of you, leading to a fender bender.
5: A truck could brake suddenly, injuring you and the other driver. A cyclist could enter the road ahead, and your impact could send them to the hospital. 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
1: You may not think that any of these things could happen to you, but you won't see them until they happen. 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
1: So slow down, obey the law, and help keep everyone around you safe.
5: Speeding catches up with you. 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
0: Baseball's best take the diamond tonight in Philadelphia for the All-Star Game. After the American League won 9 straight, the National League has won 2 of the last 3. Who will win tonight? Westwood One Sports.
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13: Now through September, 24/7 lane restrictions, 95 northbound and southbound, Rancho to Rainbow Boulevard. HOV lanes closed. Once again, that's 24/7.
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5: Some scores from last evening's Summer League games. The Minnesota Timberwolves lost to the Portland Trail Blazers 111-84. The Suns defeated the Bucks 95-88. And the Jazz defeated the Bulls 80-63. Summer League will resume today at 1 as the 76ers take on the Rockets.

0: One Sports. Here's Chris Black and Adam Abdallah.
1: The Vikings report to training camp on July 28th. The days are counting down before NFL teams report to camp. Here on the show, Black and Abdallah, we have 32 questions in 32 days. This is the Minnesota Vikings.
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2: Today's question, will J.J. McCarthy put up a fight in the battle with Kyler Murray?
1: 32 questions in 32 days, Minnesota Vikings. I don't think so. I think what's going to, well, and this is what I think is going to take place, Abdallah. I think that they are going to present this as if it's an equal quarterback competition. But we know that that's very difficult to actually do while you're a team trying to win. If the Vikings were a team like Arizona or Miami, where the expectations are so low that you can have two quarterbacks rotating in and out with the first team and not creating the rhythm, the chemistry, and what you need for a starting unit for the NFL, for an offensive unit, I just don't buy it. I think what's going to happen is Kyler Murray's the more talented quarterback. Kyler Murray will be the guy getting the majority of the snaps throughout camp. And at some point early in camp, they'll deem Kyler Murray the starter. And then that's just the way the Vikings training camp will go into to the preseason, that Kyler Murray will be the guy.
4: So the last time we heard from Kevin O'Connell, his quotes were this about the open competition. And he said it's going to be very open. Like, he's going to be very transparent about it. He's going to give updates about it. All that good stuff. He said, Kyler has come in and done a great job. JJ, I think, has benefited from it. And he's had a really good spring. And he said, Carson Wentz is this veteran quarterback in the room. We know Carson Wentz is...
1: Gotta have a good vet in the room, of course.
4: So we want to try to get back to the standard of having the quarterback position be a driving force behind us, yada, yada, yada. Kyler has come in and done a great job. JJ, I think, has benefited from it, and he's having a really good spring.
1: Yeah.
4: I think that in everything that we've heard from Kevin O'Connell, he's always mentioned Kyler Murray first. He's always talked about Kyler Murray first. He's always said, Kyler's doing this, Kyler's doing great. JJ's benefiting from the competition. JJ's learning a lot. JJ is really coming. Like, he's always talking about JJ as if he's a rookie, as if this is his first year and he's learning on the job. He's talking as if he's dealing with Ty Simpson,
1: yeah,
4: or Kubiak dealing with Fernando Mendoza when they know they have a starter, you know? And like, Kyler Murray has already taken the reins and this is his job. So yeah, you can put up a fight all you want, but I think we all know what's going to happen. This is Kyler Murray's job. Kyler Murray, when healthy, has been a good quarterback. And now he's got Justin Jefferson. Now he's got a top 10 defense behind him to preserve leads when he gets them, or to hold teams so he can get a lead. So, and he's got a decent run game, and he's got Kevin O'Connell, the quarterback whisperer, to help him out to revamp his career and either stick with the Vikings after this year or go out and get a big contract with another team the way Sam Darnold did. And I don't think the Vikings are going to make the same mistake again.
1: So there you go. The Minnesota Vikings, 32 questions in 32 days. I just don't think that J.J. McCarthy is going to put up that much of a fight with Kyler Murray. I think Kyler Murray, like Abdallah listed off there, was brought in to become the starter and to be the quarterback for the Vikings to get them to the playoffs and to try to win a Super Bowl. And I think in the hopes for Vikings fans that they do get that Sam Darnold resurgence. Second team, second spot, Baker. It happened with Tampa Bay, right? Like, you get these talented quarterbacks drafted highly in the draft. They burn out in that first spot. You can blame a lot of different reasons. For the most part, I think we can blame the teams for a lot of it, right? Like, it's not like the Cardinals, Browns, or Jets have a good track record of how they develop quarterbacks. So I'm guessing that in a good situation with a good team, Kyler Murray is going to be the dude. And we will see as we get to camp. And July 28th is when the Minnesota Vikings will report to training camp. 32 questions in 32 days. We have one more today. We will attack the Carolina Panthers before we leave at 3 Eastern right here on Westwood One Sports. You can always call or text the show at 310-840-4910. Like Chance in Alabama just did. What's up, Chance? You're on with Black and Abdallah.
3: Hey, man. I appreciate y'all taking the call. Hope y'all are having a good day. I am so far. So I am no Lamar Jackson fan, fellas. I am a Buffalo Bills fan, huge Josh Allen fan. But I think it's total disrespect that the players vote on the NFL list. There's also an ESPN list dropped where he was voted fifth.
1: Yep.
3: Both of them are stupid to me. Both are stupid, right? But there's not. First, I'll go to the ESPN list. Let's say there was a super draft coming up, right? Every player was available. They were just thrown in a pot, super draft, sure. Right? There are not going to be four quarterbacks picked before Lamar. Matt Stafford's too old. Joe Burrow can't stay healthy. I think it'd probably be Josh, Patrick, and then Lamar in some order of that nature, right? But anyways, and then the other list, I think it's either jealousy or they just I cannot explain it. You ask any of them guys, there's probably four teams that would say they would stick with their quarterback than have Lamar. I don't know. Is it jealousy, guys? You said it was gimmicky. I don't know. He's been around doing this. He's been doing it for too long, man. I think the whole gimmicky thing. He's been doing this for way too long for it to be gimmicky. I think it's hate, jealousy, and maybe they it could be the injury. That's the only logical explanation I can come to. Josh Allen voted number one on the ESPN list is absolutely correct. Going into next season, it's not a legacy award. He should be voted number one. What do y'all think?
1: Yeah, thank you, Chance. Call again, all right? My man Chance is in Alabama listening to Black and Abdallah here on the Westwood One Sports Network. And he makes a lot of good points. So the list he's referring to, the NFL Top 100, Lamar Jackson, number 69. He also referenced the ESPN list from yesterday. The coaches, execs, and front office people around the NFL rank Lamar Jackson fifth. So there's a discrepancy. I think the players see Lamar Jackson as a bit gimmicky. That's what I think, is that they don't respect it because they think he's just a wild running quarterback. He's not as dangerous from the pocket. And then that's where I think it's at. But I think it's a good conversation because seeing Lamar at number 69 is pretty crazy. So we'll continue your phone calls and your text messages on the NFL at 310-840-4910. How about a quick look around baseball presented by NHTSA? When you speed, you have less time to react. Follow the speed limit. Keep other road users safe. 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
4: Jordan Walker won the home run derby last night.
1: How about
4: walking
1: that?
4: Walking it off to outlast Kyle Schwarber, 12-11. He had to hit six home runs in a row down to his final swing, and he did just that one himself. A cool $1 million in the new format. It was awesome. And those balls were flying out of the yard because it was hot. It was humid. It was a great night for baseball and a great night for Jordan Walker.
1: Yeah, so the balls were flying out of the ballpark because of, Will Ferrell wanted it, right?
4: Okay, all right.
5: Ready to watch some balls go very far into the air?
4: Far they did.
1: How about that? 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Yeah, I mean, I thought last night was fantastic. I really liked watching the home run derby. I was skeptical going in that they removed the clock and the time aspect of it. But the one thing I knew that would take place is slowing it down would allow us to appreciate those great, majestic home runs. It really worked. I was worried about the amount of swings. I didn't know if that would be enough to satisfy the event. It really was. We'll continue talking about that coming up next right here on Westwood One Sports.
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4: And Abdallah.
1: When you speedball driving, you have less time to react to whatever comes across your path.
4: A sharp turn could take you by surprise, causing you to veer off the road. Another car could turn out in front of you, leading to a fender bender. A truck could brake suddenly, injuring you and the other driver.
1: A cyclist could enter the road ahead, and your impact could send them to the hospital. A pedestrian could be walking their dog, and your foot on the gas might lead to a tragedy.
4: You may not think any of these things could happen to you, but you won't see them coming until they happen. When you're speeding, you don't have time to course correct. You don't have time to stop.
1: And it only takes an instant for disaster to strike. The speed limit isn't just there to protect you. It's there to protect your passengers, other drivers, cyclists, pedestrians, and everyone sharing the road.
4: So slow down, obey the law, and help keep everyone around you safe. Speeding catches up with you.
1: Hey.
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10: 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And then we'll hand it off to Jim Rome in the Jim Rome Show right here on Westwood One Sports. 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Last night, the Home Run Derby, I thought it was great. Tonight, the Major League Baseball All-Star Game, 8 Eastern on Fox. I'm looking forward to that, Abdallah. Today's a big day if you are a consumer of sport. And you are going to be locked into Fox Television. They have the first semifinal game of the World Cup at 3 Eastern, France against Spain. And then that will roll right into all-star coverage of the Major League All-Star Game tonight. And I think it's the best all-star game in sports. And last night, watching the Home Run Derby, the new format worked. I was concerned by the limit of swings, that maybe we would get a situation where we wouldn't see as many home runs and maybe it wouldn't be as exciting. I was wrong. It was. It was enjoyable. Jordan Walker, he won the Home Run Derby in the finals. He was able to go on a run at the end to make it dramatic. He had the fans booing him, which was cool. I like that. I like the home fans supporting their guy, Kyle Schwarber, booing another player from the National League instead.

0: of supporting him. Like, that was fun. I enjoyed that. The six home runs to end the run. He had four home runs at the end that were his do or die swings, mm-hmm. which is great. If he didn't hit a home run, he was not going to win it. So you had multiple situations where it was, is this going to be it? Will Schwarber win? Oh, no. Oh, home run. All right. We keep going. Like, that was fun. I like the way Major League Baseball handled it.
1: Yeah, they did a really good job with the format change, and now just keep it the way it is. Don't change it back. There was nothing wrong with a 2 hour and 40 minute event. If you want to cut anything down, cut down what you are doing, right? If you want to cut anything down from the event, it's not what is happening on the field. It is what is happening off the field. It is the fact that you didn't start until about 8:15 or 8:20.
0: Well, you got
1: actually hitting baseballs.
0: Well, you got to get Will Ferrell out there to promote his Netflix show.
2: Are you guys ready to watch some balls go very far into the air?
0: Comedian.
2: The Liberty Bell comes and takes photos of him.
0: Will Ferrell.
2: The man who never has to pay at Wawa.
0: Out there.
3: It really makes you think. God, I wish Shohei was here, right?
1: You mentioned that.
0: Yeah, new show on Netflix. That's why
1: you mentioned that
0: there,
1: the World Cup semifinals start today.
0: Yes, I did.
1: And you've got France and Spain.
0: Three Eastern.
1: And I love that you said 3 Eastern, because you know what 3 o'clock Eastern means, Chris? It means 3 o'clock Eastern.
0: Oh, yes.
1: It means 3 o'clock on the dot.
0: Okay.
1: It means that you get a countdown in the stadium. They go five. You've been seeing it. If you watch the World Cup, they do a little countdown in the stadium, and that ball starts moving no later than 3:01.
0: It happens right on time.
1: And yeah. I hope that American sports, they won't take something from that. That if your game, football game, starts at 1 p.m., 1 p.m. means 1 p.m. If your first pitch is 7:05, 7:05 means 7:05. Not the anthem starts at 7:05. Yeah. The first pitch is 7:05. Yeah, there's no reason why if
0: you don't like being late. I understand.
1: If a basketball game is supposed to start at 8 o'clock Eastern, why the game is tipping off at 8:20.
0: Well, what about Will Ferrell?
2: Are you guys ready to watch some balls go very far into the air?
0: It's got a show to promote.
1: Because here's the thing. They're going to look at that 2 hour and 40 minute, and they're going to be like, that was longer than a game.
0: He's a golfer, and he's a comedian. That's the new show. He's out there. He's funny.
1: At one point, there was 6 minutes of commercials between batters.
0: Okay, all right. At one point during the broadcast, I legitimately logged out of Netflix and back in because I thought I was stuck in a loop of ads.
1: Mm-hmm.
0: Yeah, has that ever happened to you on a streaming service like something glitches?
1: I did too.
0: And the live action never returns.
1: I thought I was stuck.
0: So I logged out of Netflix and back into Netflix, and the commercial break was still going on, and I was like, holy mackerel.
1: Yeah, I thought I was stuck. And so when you have that, that's your problem. I understand you're selling advertising in your Netflix. You're trying to maximize this event because you only have a couple marquee events because you didn't buy into a huge Major League Baseball package. So you're trying to maximize that, but that's your problem. The actual action on the field wasn't very long. It was a 2 hour and 40 minute broadcast because of what you did.
0: Yeah.
1: Not because of what the batters were doing.
0: Yeah, right, the link. But it was exciting when they were actually swinging.
1: Of course, it was great.
0: It was good. One side note about timing and getting to your seat on time for things. Have you seen the latest that's out there in regards to the movie being released this week, The Odyssey?
1: Mm.
0: From what I've been seeing online is that the tickets, if you have IMAX tickets for The Odyssey, mm-hmm. The movie starts at the time that the ticket is for.
1: Oh, great. No previews?
0: I don't know if they backtimed the previews, so then they're over with. But what I've been reading today is that if you are late, you will miss the start of the movie because the time on the ticket for the Odyssey is the time the movie starts.
1: Don't be late.
0: Isn't that refreshing?
1: I love it.
0: What a thought. What an idea. 7 o'clock show means the show starts at 7.
1: I love it.
0: Not 7:25 after you saw 15 different trailers for things you've already seen before.
1: See?
0: How many times do you need to see the trailer for the new Tom Cruise movie? You don't.
1: For Digger? For Digger?
0: Yeah, it's online. You can see it there.
1: Yeah.
0: Get on with the show.
1: Mm-hmm.
0: All right, so we've been talking about that today, Bluck and Abdallah. So we have the All-Star game tonight. Can't wait for that. We'll also get to the summer of football. And we've been talking a lot of football throughout the show. You know, Lamar Jackson, based on the players in the NFL Top 100, is listed at number 69. I don't get that. It doesn't make any sense to me. I think it's the players thinking that, like, they're trashing his game. They don't think he's as good as everyone else thinks he is. I think he's a legit top five quarterback. So that's another aspect of what we're talking about today on the show. You can call or text the show at 310-840-4910. Like Mr. Positive in Michigan on Black and Abdallah. What's up, Mr. Positive?
4: Boom, shakalaka. Oh, my God, Chris, you're spot that? On. Fantastic. I'm conquering the world. Yes, the movie should start at 7. You're right. You get there until 7:25 or whatever. Not the way it should be. But number one, it has to be my boy, Josh Elvis Allen. 6'5", almost 250 pounds. Can throw like Brett Favre. Can move like Emmett Smith north and south. He can jump over you. He can run through you. Oh, my God, he's number one. But, yes, Lamar should not be that far down. Patrick, my homie, I guess he's number two. I don't think he's going to be that great this year. Patrick, if you're listening, prove me wrong. But, so it's just fantastic. Josh can do it all. He definitely can.
0: All right, we got you down. Thank you, Mr. Positive. Thanks for the phone call.
4: You bet, you guys. Everybody, go for your dreams.
0: There he is, Mr. Positive from Michigan, calling Black and Abdallah here on Westwood One Sports and the Westwood One Sports app. All right, started off hot,
1: and then
0: kind of faded late.
1: Didn't have the late. Yeah, okay.
0: But we appreciate
1: positive call. Positive
0: but we
1: call.
0: Appreciate the support from Mr. Positive.
1: Love it. Boom shakalaka.
0: Boom shakalaka. I love that. I do know that he calls Josh Graham often here on the network, which I support as well. I think that's fantastic. So shout out to Mr. Positive. That's
1: love
0: great.
1: It. Love it.
0: Love it. Great call. Black and Abdallah here on Westwood One Sports. And the Westwood One Sports app. Yes. You can always call or text the show at 310-840-4910. Black and Abdallah here on Westwood One Sports. As we count down the days of the summer and we're talking football, Abdallah, It's something that we enjoy doing. It's called the Summer of Football.
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13: 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It's not that hard, okay?
0: Westwood One, your home for the NFL. Seahawks and Patriots will kick off the season. You can listen to every big game of the NFL season on Westwood One Sports. We are 57 days away from the start of the NFL season. That's right, 57 days away. From the start of the NFL season.
1: In our way through the summer.
0: We are in the heart of the summer.
1: We are.
0: Major League Baseball All-Star break. The All-Star game's tonight. Man. Tomorrow is the day where the sports radio hosts run away from the product because they're afraid to talk sports on a day where there is no sports.
1: Mount
0: Guess
1: Rushmore,
0: what? Black
1: MJ
0: and Dahl will be
1: versus
0: here.
1: LeBron.
0: Black and Dahl will be here. We'll be ready to go. How about this for the summer of football today, Abdallah? Did you see what Stephon Diggs said? Now, Stephon Diggs is waiting to join a team.
1: Yes, he is.
0: I think there's a team that's very obviously, it would be perfect for Stephon Diggs to land here in this offseason. Guessing their quarterback is a guy named Patrick Mahomes, right? Kansas City? That would make a lot of sense.
1: Mm-hmm.
0: Stephon Diggs said this recently. Quote, in my opinion, I can compete with anybody. I could take those top receivers and your ones, right? You can't name a number two better than me. So last season with the Patriots, Stephon Diggs had 85 receptions, 1,000 yards, 4 touchdowns. Is Stephon Diggs the best if he were to be a number two wide receiver on any team? is he the best number two in all of football? Because the moment I saw that quote, I was like, hold up, buddy. Stephon Diggs, you are not better than T. Higgins.
1: No.
0: You are not better than Davante Adams.
1: Nope.
0: And we can go through a whole list of second-tier wide receivers in the NFL. But to me, the number one guy that stood out is T. Higgins, because I think T. Higgins can make a case that he's a top 10 or 15 wide receiver in football, period.
1: Yeah, T. Higgins is better than a lot of number ones.
0: So, like, T. Higgins, if you want to say the best number twos, yeah, he's a number two on his team. But he's better than a lot of number one wide receivers around the NFL. What do you think of what Stephon Diggs had to say?
1: So he's wrong, obviously, but you got to prop yourself up there.
0: Yeah.
1: Four touchdowns, over 1,000 yards, 85 receptions last season. I can think of Jameson Williams. I can think of George Pickens. I can think of a bunch of guys. You mentioned the Chiefs. The Chiefs have roughly $4 million in cap space right now. We know the cap is a myth. You can restructure a bunch of deals. You can create cap space if that's what you want to do to sign Stephon Diggs. Fresh story from Jeremy Fowler. At least five teams have been checking in on Stephon Diggs as of late. We don't know what teams those are. He doesn't say, but that is what Jeremy Fowler of ESPN is reporting.
0: Yeah.
1: That at least five teams right now, and we are counting down, obviously, the days to training camp, and we're about, you know, 2 weeks away from every team reporting to camp, and I would think that before we get to camp, someone is going to sign Stephon Diggs. And I think, like you said, the best fit would be the Kansas City Chiefs. They have, for a team that has one of the top two, if not the best, quarterback in the NFL, not a lot of weapons to try to get Patrick Mahomes a chance at a Super Bowl when you should never be wasting a year with Patrick Mahomes on your team.
0: Yep.
1: Like, you can say, okay, we're taking a year to kind of reset and work our cap out and everything like that, and Travis Kelce's probably only going to be here for this year, but you should never, ever be wasting a year with Patrick Mahomes on your roster. So if you want to at least try to help him out, using that remaining $4 million or trying to restructure anybody else that you can possibly restructure to get more cap flexibility would be worth it to get Stephon Diggs on your team to at least help out in some form on the Kansas City Chiefs.
0: Yeah, I would agree with that. I think that that's the correct landing spot, and Diggs can have the largest amount of impact on the Chiefs, because I think when we look at those positional players, you know, you make the big signing for Walker. Okay, running back. All right, I guess so. Kenneth Walker III, sure. I mean, he's a good back. He won Super Bowl MVP.
1: Can he catch? No.
0: Not
1: can he block?
0: Not really.
1: Okay. All he can do is run.
0: And, cool. You know, Mr. Swift, I don't know, Travis Kelce, I don't know if he's taking her name, right?
1: We'll find out.
0: Wouldn't that be something if the season opened up and he had the hyphen?
1: Swift on the jersey.
0: He had Kelce hyphen Swift.
1: I'll tell you this, man. Listen, if he's about that life and he wants to sell a bunch of jerseys, that's one way to do it.
0: What? Not only one way to do it. Wouldn't you think if that were the case, if Travis took her name,
1: mm-hmm.
0: and then on the back of the jersey,
1: mm-hmm.
0: he went T period Swift on the jersey. Would that not become the number one selling jersey of all time?
1: Oh my God, instantly.
0: Of all time.
1: Instantly. Instantly.
0: I feel like we just stumbled across something.
1: Okay, we did not stumble across it. People have been made. I guarantee you an NFLshop.com.
0: No,
1: people have been making that.
0: No. I'm sure people have made their own. What I'm saying is, I think Raj needs to get in contact with the Kansas City Chiefs and send the idea that he should legally take her name.
1: He's not going to do that.
0: Take her name.
1: He's not going to do that.
14: And I will get in touch with the Kansas City Chiefs just as soon as you guys get in touch with the Green Bay Packers.
0: Okay, great.
1: What are we doing? What are we getting in touch with the Green Bay Packers for? We're not telling them to change anybody's name.
0: We're going to tell them what's up. We're going to say what's up.
1: About what?
0: About the Pack.
14: It's spicy.
0: We're going to say go Pack go.
14: No, you go guys Bears. Would prank call them F the Packers and hang up. and go high five.
1: You want us to ask them if their refrigerator's running? What do you want us to? What are we doing here?
0: Little Bart Simpson's? Like, what is this?
1: I'm trying to leave a message for IP Freely. What are we doing here? What are we doing? You want us to prank call the Packers? Come on.
0: Yeah, Raj wants some prank calls. I think someone out there should convince Travis Kelce to take her name. And then what can happen is he will then on the jersey go T period Swift.
1: Yeah.
0: In an effort to try and sell the most jerseys ever.
1: Do they play an international game? Do you know how hard it is to get your passport changed and to get your ID changed?
0: He's got people to do that.
1: Do you know how hard that is? Ugh.
0: He's got people to do that. Just
1: you
0: like
1: get your passport changed.
0: They have people to carry on the faux relationship.
1: I understand. Okay.
0: For everyone else.
1: All right.
0: That's what they have.
1: All right.
0: So
1: you hate love.
0: So there you go. There, my friends, is the summer of football. We are 57 days away from the start of the NFL season.
1: I'm telling you right now, living in the city of Chicago right now, I wish that countdown was at like one today.
0: Why?
1: It's too hot.
0: It's a hot day.
1: It's too hot.
0: This week.
1: It's too hot.
0: For most of the Midwest and the East Coast, there's the heat dome is back.
1: It's too hot.
0: So we got the heat dome.
1: Oh, Raj made
0: it's
1: it.
0: Up there. Raj's got a jersey.
1: He put 89 on it too.
0: 89. All right. That works.
1: Yeah.
0: That works.
1: T Swift.
0: There you go. He should do it for marketing reasons.
1: Raj buy one.
0: Obviously. Because, you know, their relationship's never built on love. So just only do the marketing aspect of it for this. Not for anything else.
1: Yeah.
0: Because their relationship's constructed 13. On love.
1: All right.
0: Thank you, Raj. You can always see the show on YouTube, Bleck and Abdallah Show on YouTube. You can check that out. So we have the World Cup, the semifinals. We'll start up at 3 Eastern, France and Spain. We continue on here on Bleck and Abdallah with the World Cup of Soup. We will tell you that next matchup coming up next. International soccer is down to its final matches. DraftKings has you covered for every single one.
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0: Here's Chris Black and Adam Abdallah.
1: Semifinals in the World Cup. France and Spain face off today, 3 Eastern. I would say heading to this point in the tournament, the Final Four, these are the two best teams. Hands down. France has been the best team. Spain's only conceded one goal to this point in the tournament. They've got superstars, Mbappe, Dembele, Yamal. There's some legitimate star power in this matchup. Can't wait to see it tomorrow. Argentina and England face off. But today's matchup, Spain and France.
2: This has... okay.
1: What was that laugh?
2: This has NFC Championship vibes.
1: Oh, I see what you're doing. Yeah.
2: Okay.
1: Yeah.
2: And then tomorrow, we get AFC Championship with a team that has a very charmed run.
1: Yeah.
2: With Argentina, because man, have they been charmed by FIFA.
1: Well, they've played some heavy hitters, no?
2: I can't even say that with a straight face. Luck along the way.
1: Yeah, I mean their path to the semifinal was unlike the others.
2: They haven't played heavy hitters, and even if they didn't and they struggled, they've had some luck along the way, Chris.
1: Some interesting cards coming out of pockets.
2: Interesting cards and
1: VAR reviews.
2: Some help along the way.
1: So I'm excited to watch tonight or today, this afternoon at 3 Eastern, the matchup today and then the matchup tomorrow. I think it's cool that we have the 4 best teams entering the tournament getting to the semifinal. I think it's going to create quite a semifinal here in the World Cup. And as we chart along with the World Cup here on Black and Abdallah, we have brought to you the World Cup of Soup.
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1: During the group stage, Abdallah taste tested a soup from every group, so 12 groups. He put them in a bracket, and now he is whittling down the teams and the matchups and the brackets for the World Cup of Soup.
2: Yeah, so if you go to our YouTube page, youtube.com/@BleckandAbdallahShow. You can look at the graphic right now, and it is up there, and you can see the final 4 teams. We had 2 more matchups yesterday to get to our final 4. We had a matchup between Ghana and France. Ghana featured the peanut butter fufu with chicken, and against France, which had the mushroom soup.
1: Yep.
2: People say, why did you use French onion soup? Well, that was used for Canada because Canada had French Canadian onion soup with a little bit of maple syrup in there. And then I still
1: don't get that one.
2: Well, look it up. Use your Google. And then we had Ecuador, the number 1 seed, with their which is a fish soup along against Morocco, which is a harira soup. So they went up against each other, and our final 4, those 2 matchups that came out, we had Ecuador, the 1 seed, beat Morocco, and Ghana beat France. So our final 4.
1: Okay, the final 4 for the World Cup of Soup. Yes.
2: 1 seed Ecuador and Encebollado. 2 seed Ghana with the peanut butter fufu with chicken.
1: Yes.
2: 6 seed Japan.
1: Wow.
2: Beef udon noodles.
1: Yeah, you like that. Yeah.
2: And 4 seed Colombia with the ajiaco.
1: Okay.
2: That is our final 4 in the World Cup of Soup.
1: And so it's important to remember with the fufu from Ghana. You got to put your thumb in the fufu.
2: You got to put your thumb in that fufu. Yes, get in there, fold it up, get it in the sauce, get a piece of chicken.
1: Easy.
2: Go for it. You can't use a spoon.
1: Yes.
2: So today we have our matchup to get in our semifinals, much like in the World Cup today. We will have one matchup today and one matchup tomorrow. See how that
1: worked
2: out?
1: How did that work out?
2: See how that worked out?
1: So conveniently.
2: So convenient.
1: As if we planned it.
2: As if we planned this out.
1: Look at
2: us.
1: We
2: get our first matchup today. It will be between Japan and Colombia, the beef udon noodles, and Colombia, the ajiaco, which was like a chicken and a potato-based soup. It was a little bit spicy. It had a little bit of plantains in it. It was great. It was awesome. So that the 6 seed against the 4 seed in that side of the bracket, they will match up today. The winner of that matchup will take on the winner of tomorrow's matchup between Ecuador and Ghana.
1: Okay, so there you go. We're to the final 4 soups in the World Cup of Soup. Yes.
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4: Black and Abdallah's World Cup of Soup.
5: Soup is good food.
2: I got AI to fix it.
1: Kind of
2: fix the, yeah, I mean, look, the lines aren't there, but I got it to fix the
1: graphic.
2: The I got it to fix the brackets.
1: We're talking about the graphic that you're posting on YouTube.
2: I got AI to fix the brackets, not the lines. The lines are still a maze. The lines are still chutes and ladders. I don't know what this thing is doing.
1: So what do we have? So we're going to finish this on Friday, right?
2: Yeah, we will have a winner on Friday because we're going to have a matchup today, a matchup tomorrow, and then we will have the final on Thursday, and we will have a winner on Friday.
1: How about that? Yeah. The World Cup of Soup. Look at us planning it out. To meet up with the end of the tournament.
2: It's as if we knew when the final would take place.
1: What do you know? That's great. I think the one thing that, based on listening to you describe the soups, I would put my betting money, don't let me influence or create a...
2: You get
1: a bias
2: to the message boards for that if you want to.
1: I think Japan, I think you enjoy the... was that the beef udon noodle?
2: Mm-hmm.
1: I think you really enjoyed that soup. I have no insider information. If you and your buddies are gambling on the soups, which Abdallah will select as the champion, I have a feeling it's that the Japanese soup.
2: They are the darlings of the tournament
1: now. The 6C. Although you did enjoy putting your thumb in the fufu.
2: In the fufu, I did. It was a surprise to me.
1: The Ghana soup.
2: It was a surprise to me as well.
1: Yes, it was.
2: It was a surprise how much I like putting my thumb in the fufu.
1: All right, so there you go. The World Cup of Soup, and we got three matches left in the World Cup today, tomorrow, and then the final is on Sunday. So I can't wait to watch that as well. I saw a story, Abdallah, that I need to bring to your attention.
2: Mm-hmm.
1: Old man versus bison. Have you seen this video? Have you seen the story that's gone around from Yellowstone National Park over the last couple of days?
2: You know what? I saw this, and I thought that they were done making Jackass movies.
1: Yeah, I mean, this guy gets hurled up in the air, gets tossed about by the bison. Take a listen to the report on ABC News Good Morning America yesterday.
6: These are the moments a grandfather visiting Yellowstone National Park was attacked by a bison and thrown 8 feet into the air.
2: A local
6: photographer saw it happen.
7: I really didn't think that he was going to pick those two people of all the people who were even way closer.
6: The bison was resting on the grass when the grandfather and his grandson walk into view, stopping to take photos.
7: They were plenty far away, in my opinion. They were not too close.
6: The bison begins to charge them. The grandfather tries hiding in the trees, but the bison is laser focused, flipping him in the air.
7: He was in a lot of pain and he was trying to not move his leg, but his immediate concern was for his grandson.
6: Bison can weigh more than 1,500 pounds, and summer is an especially dangerous time to be around them.
8: So we're at the peak of what's called the bison rut, and this is where the males are just raging in hormones because they're fighting for territories and they're fighting for females.
6: It's not the first time we've seen bison charging tourists at Yellowstone. Last year, a man escaped after trying to feed one.
1: But why would you try?
6: In 2022, a man was hospitalized after a bison charged at the man and his family.
8: The key thing to do is to move away slowly. Do not run. Do not make any fast types of movements.
9: As for latest attack, the grandfather is recovering from serious injuries.
1: Oh, no.
9: We're told his grandson is okay.
1: You know who that was? That was Rod McGill.
2: Oh, was it?
1: Yeah.
2: Okay.
1: From Zoo Miami.
2: Yeah, okay. All right.
1: He was on Good Morning America. Yes.
2: All right.
1: There you go. There's the report. Well, old man gets tossed 8 feet in the air by the bison. Now, if you see the video, I'm sure a lot of people have seen this video by now.
2: Yeah, it's everywhere.
1: The bison is agile. That thing starts galloping towards the trees, and the old man and his, grandson?
2: Yeah.
1: They're like shimmying around the opposite side of the trees as one would do to avoid a predator, right? So they're going to the opposite side of the agility to turn on a dime and to sprint and move, stick and move.
2: Yeah.
1: That bison, oh man, get him in the combine. That thing was moving. No, seriously. Well, I was surprised watching the video at how quickly the bison was moving.
2: Yeah. So did I, especially, you know, it's surprising to me because The Bills ranked in the bottom third of the league in sacks last season. Yeah. So it was surprising to me.
1: Because you've seen Von Miller out there
2: not looking that agile. Yeah. And so they should maybe give
1: with
2: this
1: a swim move.
2: See if they've got some room on the roster for this guy.
1: I mean,
2: got the cap space.
1: 8 feet in the air, the old man.
2: And like legs over, like not just like in the air, like legs over, legs up.
1: Hopefully he's okay, but
2: yeah.
1: That video is going to live on in the internet forever.
2: Yeah.
1: I mean, holy cow, that is incredible. Well, Bison. But it's insane. Like, can you think of any other best videos of human versus animal?
2: Yeah, like I said, it's the one in Jackass. Where Johnny Knoxville versus the bull, where he goes feet overhead.
1: The bull gets him and sends him up in the air.
2: And that's the one that almost ended his career. That's the one that put him out.
1: Because, like, I can't recall an animal video of a human taking on an animal and getting, like, just washed like that.
2: Yeah.
1: Now, I know there are videos over the weekend of people in Spain, the running of the bulls took place.
2: Mm-hmm.
1: And do you see the one video of the guy that got, like, trampled?
2: No,
1: Like, he got hit, he fell, and then, you know, the bulls and people are, like, trampling him. Like, first of all, why would someone run in the running of the bulls? I don't understand.
2: You're playing with fire, man.
1: Well, horns. You're playing with horns.
2: You play with the bull, you get the horns.
1: You get stuck. That's the saying, right?
2: That's what happens.
1: Explain to me, in your right mind, why would someone run in the running of the bulls?
2: I have no desire. I'll watch from a balcony. High up on the balcony.
1: Like, why? I don't even understand. Why is it?
2: Not me. I don't need to. I have no desire. I'm not a thrill seeker like that.
1: Is that the reasoning?
2: Yeah, adrenaline. You want to say you did
1: it. That's it.
2: You want to say you did it. You wear white. You put on the little kerchief.
1: Yeah.
2: And you go and you do it. Not for me.
1: Yeah, I wouldn't do that either. I also would not ever go skydiving.
2: No.
1: Because I'm not into that either.
2: Well, plus you also have to be, unless you're like trained and you take the training, you got to be strapped to a person. You can't just do it yourself.
1: Yeah, the first time. Yeah, you can't be like.
2: Yeah, you have to have so many jumps before you go by yourself.
1: Can't be like Johnny Utah and just jump out of a plane and hope that you land grab onto someone on your way down.
2: No, you're not doing that.
1: It's a Point Break reference for those who are unaware. Great movie from the 90s.
2: So I'm not doing that either. No, thank you. I'm not bungee jumping either.
1: Hopefully the old man is he's okay. Hopefully he's okay. And Abdallah is going to see if the Bison's going to get a call to training camp.
2: You never know.
1: 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We continue on with 32 questions in 32 days. The Carolina Panthers are up next. Is Bryce Young ready to take the next step in becoming a franchise quarterback? We'll talk about that next.
0: We know you're jonesing for some football just like we are. NFL training camps begin opening in 8 days. And yes, we're counting. You're home for the NFL. Westwood One Sports.
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0: 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Thank you to Raj and Roy for producing today's show. Jim Rome is coming up next in 15 minutes right here on Westwood One Sports. As we count down the days to the start of NFL training camps, teams are going to start reporting on the 22nd of July. Most teams will all be in camp by the 28th. So that will be the last day as everyone starts to report in the next couple of weeks for training camp around the NFL. And here on the show, we continue on with 32 questions in 32 days. Now we take a look at the Carolina Panthers.
1: 32 questions in 32 days. Black and Abdallah discuss every NFL team's biggest question heading into training camp. Today's team, the Carolina Panthers.
2: On this crucial fourth down, Young, McMillan, got it! Touchdown, Panthers lead!
1: Today's question, is Bryce Young ready to take the next step in becoming a franchise QB?
0: So, Abdallah, I think this is a bit, there's layers to this, right? Because I think Bryce Young is a franchise quarterback. But how good can he be as a franchise quarterback? That's like the other part of this conversation. He's a franchise quarterback. Like, I don't think Carolina's looking to move off of Bryce Young or to find a different path at quarterback. He's their guy. The question that I would add to this is, how good can that be? How good can the Panthers be with Bryce Young as their quarterback? They made the playoffs last year. They hosted that game against the Rams. The Rams win. They move on in the playoffs. They won a bad division. Everyone had a case to say that they could win the division in the NFC South. Carolina, if you want to say, backed into the playoffs, but they got there.
3: I do want to say that.
0: Yeah, I know. That's why I did air quotes here in the studio and that only people could see on YouTube as they're watching the show. But they were a playoff team. They did enough to make the playoffs. Will Bryce Young take the next step? That's a big question here.
3: Well, he's taken steps every year, right? Like last year, 2 years ago in 2024 when he was benched for a little bit and then he came back, he played a lot better. I think Dave Canales has gotten a lot out of him. I think this last season, from 24 to 25, okay, comparably, his completion percentage went up 3 points. He threw for 600 more yards. He threw 8 more touchdowns. He had 2 touchdowns rushing that was down 4 touchdowns. But I'd rather have him throwing touchdowns through the air than rushing, you know, to get better as a quarterback.
0: Absolutely.
3: And I would say that the offense looked better. They drafted Monroe Freeling, an offensive tackle out of Georgia, to shore up that offensive line a little bit. And they made moves to get that defense to be better this season so they aren't giving up the lead as much. And I think that this Panthers team can be better with Bryce Young. I think that Bryce Young can be a good quarterback. I never thought he was going to be great out of college at Alabama. I watched every snap of Bryce Young at Alabama. He's good. He can be good. Just thought it would take some seasoning. Just thought it would take some time, and it has taken some time. He's also small. He's also a small dude. And so it's going to be difficult for him, I think.
0: He's small.
3: He is. Like, he's a little dude. You and I walked next to him at the Super Bowl, and it was
0: Yeah, he's small.
3: He's a short guy. He's short for a quarterback. You and I mean, like, he's taller than us, but he's short for a quarterback. And I think that...
0: Well, no, I don't even think you have to say that. He's, like, our size.
3: Yeah, that's fair.
0: And so, yeah, I mean, you and I are not very tall. I'm like 5'10".
3: Yeah.
0: So like that's it. And I'm not like super strong either. So like when you stand next to someone like Bryce Young and you say, "Wow, can I if we were playing hoops, could I take him to the rack?" Like I could take Bryce Young to the hole if I needed to if I was playing basketball with him, right? Yeah. Like it's not imposing. It's not impressive physically. Now, with that said, you and I, so we saw Bryce Young at the Super Bowl, and we thought that. You and I got a chance to talk to all of the players that were at the NFL draft, and we were backstage at the NFL draft broadcasting. And when Ty Simpson walked in the room and sat down next to us, he was the same size as us. And that's why I have concerns of Ty Simpson long term, because you shouldn't look like me and be a starting quarterback in the NFL.
3: No, No, but that doesn't mean it can't be done. And I like what Dave Canales has gotten out of Bryce Young the last couple years, and I think he can continue to improve. I like the weapons that they've put around him. I like the offensive line that they're building, and I like that their defense continues to improve. I like what they're doing. If I had to pick a division winner right now, I'm still going with the Bucks and not the Panthers. But again, this division's wide open. As bad as it is, it's still wide open. And I wouldn't say that you're wrong if you pick the Panthers to win the division this year.
0: Yeah, no, I agree with you. And I think it's going to be an improved division, right? The Saints should be better. I think the Panthers would be better. The Buccaneers, I think, are still a good, viable team. And the wild card of the group, I think, is Atlanta.
3: Yeah.
0: Kevin Stefanski with two quarterbacks that I don't think many of us are sold on, with Tua and with Penix. I think Atlanta has the pieces. If they can figure out quarterback, they might be pretty good. So I think the entire division will improve. So there you go. 32 questions in 32 days. The Carolina Panthers. We will feature three more teams tomorrow on the show, Black and Abdallah, noon to 3 Eastern, right here on Westwood One Sports. Can I bring to your attention a story which I think might be the dumbest story I've seen in quite some time? The dumbest story I've seen in quite some time.
3: Please do.
0: Are you aware that this Friday, The Odyssey will be released in theaters and in IMAX, Christopher Nolan's latest film?
3: Yes.
0: Starring Matt Damon.
3: I'm excited, yes.
0: Right? The Odyssey, okay? Mm-hmm. It's a big deal. A big blockbuster that a lot of people... I've been seeing today different screen grabs of like the available seats at AMC theaters over the weekend. And there are like theaters on Tuesday morning of next week at 7 a.m. With no seats available.
3: Summer.
0: Like people are going to just try and live in the theater and see this movie over and over and over again. Like they're, is this going to be the version of Titanic for men?
3: I don't know if it's going to be that.
0: When women back in the 90s continued to see Titanic over and over and over again in the
3: IMAX
0: theaters.
3: IMAX theaters have a limited number of seating, and I think that, you know, it's tough to get in.
0: So here you go. Here's the dumbest story I've seen today.
3: Okay.
0: The dumbest story. This is from The Hollywood Reporter. An AI-generated Odyssey movie costing only a few thousand dollars is going to be released ahead of Nolan's movie in theaters this weekend. So someone made an AI-generated version of The Odyssey to try and release this ahead of The Odyssey from Nolan. And they did one of these things where they spent $2,000 to make an AI-generated film. It's a director and a creator out of Iran. He made this movie. $2,000 AI spit out a hunk of junk, and you can watch the trailer. It looks so bad. It looks terrible. It is just absolutely horrendous how bad this looks. The dumbest story I've seen in quite some time. Someone spent $2,000 to make an AI generated version of the movie The Odyssey before it's released this week.
3: I'm looking for it right now. That's full. I mean, because now you have these fully AI-generated movies.
0: Yeah, they look terrible.
3: And
0: everything looks wrong.
3: It's 135 minutes. It is not. It does not look. Oh, yeah, this is bad. This is real bad.
0: Is that not the dumbest thing you've ever heard of?
3: Listen, I applaud the entrepreneurship.
0: He thinks like a streamer is going to buy it?
3: You never know. Someone might try to, you know.
0: He thinks people are going to go to the theater to see this slop?
3: Someone could get confused about what they're trying to buy. 2 tickets for The Odyssey, please. Oh, that one's sold out. All right, I'll go see that one.
0: All right, what's this one? Wait, why are there no, there's all these tickets available for this one. Why?
3: I'll go see that one. Why not?
0: Let me go see what this is.
3: Why not?
0: You know, you talked to, and the person's probably like an old timer. You know, they said that Matt Damon's in this film.
3: Where's Matt Damon?
0: He must have been wearing a mask or something.
3: I didn't see Matt Damon once. Where's that Zendaya?
0: So, yes, once again, the AI takeover in society is everywhere. I don't need it in my films. And you have a guy from Iran who's going to try and beat Christopher Nolan to the punch this weekend. With this AI-generated slop film of The Odyssey.
3: You're not first, you're last, right?
0: Yeah. I guess. So there you go. There's the latest. That is the dumbest story I've seen today.
3: I think it's entrepreneurship.
0: Oh yeah, yeah. Do you?
3: I don't applaud the use of AI, obviously. But listen, it's it would have been a lot funnier if they would have tried to make a comparable Odyssey, like film an entire Odyssey and then just put it out. Just be like, no, we were first. We were first. Regular theater. We were first.
0: Oh, that's outstanding. The dumbest story all day. Jim Rome and the Jim Rome Show is coming up next right here on Westwood One Sports.
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7: Out of the gate, JT back in studio here. A little dark today. We'll get the lights going here. You can watch us live on YouTube. I got my FIFA World Cup hat on, and as the second the show starts, it's the second Mbappe, and France is going up against Spain, this game in Dallas. This is a heavyweight fight. This is a heavyweight fight. Now, I'm not thrilled it's on during the show because I got 2 hours to talk to you, which I take seriously. I wish this was on at like 6 at night tonight. I'd be watching this. I'd be watching this over the All-Star game. Clay, I wonder if that's why it's on at this time. Do you think they're, you think this is more about what time it is in France and Spain, or the fact that when they put the calendar together, they didn't want to go up against the All-Star game, which they're going to get better ratings?
11: Yeah, I kind of thought that at first, the All-Star game conflict, but more and more when we know that there's an 8-hour time difference between the Pacific time zone and what they're seeing in Europe. Mm-hmm. Yeah, I could see where that might be. You want to make a global market.
7: Yeah, you want to make it global, and this is global. I am very interested to see what happens with the ratings here in the U.S. Very interested, because now that there's no United States of America playing in the World Cup, I'm wondering, I don't think the ratings are going to collapse by any means, but this is really good. And I've been picking England the whole time, and England's still alive against Messi and Argentina tomorrow. But remember, more people are watching this right now in Europe, in France, in Spain, and London, and England, and Belgium, then watch our Super Bowls. So we think we're the best, we're not. We have a big Super Bowl audience. It's usually what, 120, 130 million? We're talking billions with a B. So this is a much bigger television show, much bigger than our Super Bowl, which gets a tiny number. Like, no one's watching our Super Bowl in Tokyo or Malaysia or Buenos Aires. They could give a crap. Everybody's watching soccer. So either you're watching it or not, it's

0: been a good topic for us this summer. It has been. It's been really nice to be able to talk about soccer. I went to the World Cup to report about it, talk about it, have something that we're all bonding on. I think it's been great, and we couldn't have a better Final Four. I mean, this is the equivalent of having the Final Four in college basketball, of having North Carolina, Kentucky, Kansas, and UConn. We're going to get that, and everybody would watch that with all the chalk and the favorites there. Big show today. Steve Wisniewski will join us at the bottom of the hour. I've reached out in total to about 20 to 22 alumni, and they've all agreed to come on throughout the summer to talk about their signature moment. So during summer, you know, we like to mix it up a little bit, but give you Raiders content when there isn't much Raiders content. So a couple of years ago, we did the all-time Raider games, and we counted all the way back to the Sea of Hands. And we put the tough games in, like the Immaculate Deception, the Tuck Rule. I'm talking the biggest games, not the biggest wins. We did the biggest games in Raider history. Last year, we did the greatest Raiders roster, right? The greatest Raider players of all time. Jim Otto came in at one. And we had the receivers, Tim Brown, Fred Biletnikoff, Cliff Branch. We went through all the position groups, and we whittled that down. That took a lot of work. That took a lot of work and sound bites and all of that. And now the way we switched it up this year was to just talk to these guys about their best moment. Because you would assume their best moment is if they played in the Super Bowl. Steve Wisniewski did not play in the Super Bowl, so you should be intrigued about what he believes is his signature moment. And other guys are going to have ones. I'm asking guys, I'm encouraging guys to go outside the Super Bowl box and give us a story that they can tell. So Steve Wisniewski at the bottom of the hour. And then I'm pretty much open to talk to you the rest of the show because I give our guests, some time off. Other shows don't. I like to. So what I do in the summertime is I don't call the regulars, just a few. Levi Edwards is going to join us in studio. This is what I wanted to tell you. Levi Edwards is doing all these features on the coaches. I don't know the coaches. I know the head coach. I know Robbie Leonard really well. I know a couple of the coaches. I don't know most of them. I got to get my act together for the preseason, calling the games, right? Got to get my act together to interview them at training camp. I don't know them. Other than what I read about them, how could I know them? So the other coaches, I was in their backyard. Other coaches in Vegas invited me over to their homes. I got to know them well. I haven't got to know this coaching staff. So Levi is doing these features on the coaches. So he's going to come in studio every week and do a breakdown of the coaching staff, which I think will be great content for us. It'll get us all up to speed on the philosophy of the coaches, their background, their style of coaching, what they're going to do. So I think that's going to be really good. So that'll come up tomorrow. Thursday, I'm back at NBA Summer League. So I'm there Thursday back at Summer League, which would be nice. And then Friday, we'll kick our, we'll have our Bucket of Modelo Friday, and we'll figure that out on Friday. All right, here's the topic that I wanted to open up with today. And I think it's a really important topic on Fernando Mendoza. And I've been careful not to throw, just topics up against the wall on Fernando Mendoza because I'm pacing myself for what we're going to see and what definitely going to see in training camp. And we don't know what we're going to see in training camp. I'm assuming we're going to see really good quarterback play, really good quarterback play from Kirk Cousins, Aiden O'Connell, and Fernando Mendoza. I think that's going to be really solid. So follow me here, please. Fernando Mendoza's 22 years old. He turns 23 October 1st. Real easy to remember. The season starts in September. In October, he'll be 23. So when that list of the top 10 quarterbacks came out, I saw Drake May on the list. And Drake May just played quarterback in the Super Bowl. He's 23 years old. He'll be 24 August 30th. So when Fernando's turning 23, Drake May is turning 24. So 1 year older. 1 year separates them. Then I looked at Caleb Williams won the Heisman Trophy. Caleb Williams is a Heisman Trophy winner, but doesn't have all the accomplishments in college that even Fernando Mendoza has. Caleb's 24 years old. He's turning 25 on November 18th. So basically the point I want to make here in the monologue is you got Mendoza this year, 23, Drake May, 24, Caleb Williams, 25. Okay? Fernando's got to be on the top 10 list at 24 or 25. Am I the only one talking about this? So the list comes out from Jeremy Fowler, and Jeremy Fowler has the list of the top 10 quarterbacks, and it's really good. And I think everybody was focused heavy on who's number one. Well, number one is going to be Josh Allen over Patrick Mahomes. I don't know anybody who has a problem with that. Everybody's good with that. Then I started looking down the list of all the other quarterbacks, and I'm saying, okay, here we go. There's only two young quarterbacks on this list, and Justin Herbert is still young. Most of these guys are either 29 down to the age of 25. So I started looking at this list, and I dove into it, and what jumped out to me, and might not have jumped out to you, was the fact that there were two guys that we have a comp, a full comp that we can look at and say, we can put Fernando in this box. And the box I'm going to put Fernando in today, because I love Fernando, I hope you do too, I'm going to put him in the box of Caleb Williams and Drake May. Is everybody good with that? In the chat, everybody on YouTube, JT the Brick, get in here, because we're talking amongst ourselves. So with that being said, Mahomes is 30, forget about him. Matthew Stafford's 38, forget about him. Joe Burrows is 29, going to go on 30, forget about him. Lamar Jackson dropped like a rock, dropped like a rock. He's the fifth best quarterback, but he dropped 67 positions in the top 100 players, man, and he knows it. Lamar Jackson's going to be chippy this year. Dak Prescott is 32. Justin Herbert is 28. Now we get to Drake May. 23 going on 24. Jared Goff, 31. And coming in at 10, Caleb, 24 going on 25. So I was telling my son this last night as he was over for dinner. I said, listen, here's the deal how I see it. In the next 2 years, Fernando Mendoza has to be a top 10 quarterback in the NFL. And my son looked at me like I was blank, like I was whacked. He goes, what did you say? I go, did you not hear me? I'm your father. You did not hear what I said? Fernando Mendoza will be 25 years old in 2 years. Really, he's turning 23, so he'll be 24 going on 25. If the list comes out and he's not in the top 10, then Drake May and Caleb Williams were on paper better picks than him. Does that make sense? I think it does. But here's the problem. We don't know if Fernando's playing this year. We know he's going to play. We just don't know when. So he's not going to get on any list. He's not going to be able to win Rookie of the Year if he doesn't start the season. Let me repeat. Rookie of the Year is a great trophy. Jim Plunkett has it. All the legends have most of them have the Rookie of the Year trophy on their mantle with Super Bowl trophies, MVPs, Comeback Players of the Year, NFL honors. Rookie of the Year is a pretty big trophy. Fernando can't possibly win that if he doesn't beat out Kirk Cousins. Can't win the award. You don't have enough starts. You don't have enough stats. Someone will beat you in that award. And it might not be a quarterback. So let's assume this year Fernando Mendoza gets an incomplete. I don't think he is. I think he's going to play. But let's assume for this conversation he plays 7 or 8 games. Cousins plays well in the beginning. Fernando comes out of this and Fernando plays 7, 8, 9 games. You'll have to admit, even though you don't want to agree with everything I say, he can't win Rookie of the Year. And we most likely aren't in the playoffs because we bench Cousins for Mendoza. So how do you possibly see us in the playoffs if we start Cousins and Cousins doesn't play after a certain amount of time and Mendoza comes in? Explain to me how we're making the playoffs. I can't figure that one out. So then next year, without a doubt, 1,000%, not 100%, Mendoza's the starter. In 1 year, can he become a top 10 quarterback? Highly unlikely, but Drake May did. Drake May did it in his third year, and so did Caleb Williams. So I wanted to make this clear today that this is something I'm going to be talking about a lot. The comp, like when you buy a house, the real estate, you drive around the neighborhood, what's the comp? The comp for Fernando Mendoza is Drake May. It's Drake May. You can say Caleb Williams because they both won the Heisman, but you can now say Drake May. And just follow his career along with Drake May. Now, one guy who I don't want to be the comp for, that would be Justin Herbert. Because I don't want to see it take as long as it's had for Justin Herbert to get to the point where he is 28 years old and has never won a playoff game. Clay Baker, let me explain this to you in layman's terms. If Fernando Mendoza, who's 22, doesn't win a playoff game until he's 28, we are royally screwed. We are dead in the water. You've been waiting for how many years? I saw the Raiders go to the Super Bowl. I did the pre and post. I saw the Gruden years. I had a front row seat. So my whole point is, you want some pressure for the organization, for the quarterback? It took Justin Herbert now, who I think is great. Not good. I think he's great. He can't win a game that matters. He can't win a game that matters. And he's 28 years old going on 29, Clay, and he hasn't won a playoff game. So if you look at that, Mendoza's got to be bigger than that, you would admit.
1: Yeah, you're right, because if you're looking at that list of the, like, the top 10 quarterbacks, you're certainly happy with the production that Justin Herbert has done, but that has not equated into playoff wins. And you're right, if you don't see wins in the postseason, that means everything is for naught. That means everything has been delayed. And think about how many coaches and GMs they've gone through to try to make things right around their asset of Justin Herbert. You don't want to see that again in Las Vegas.
0: Thank you. You just nailed it. So we can't wait till 28. We can't wait till 27. So I broke down the age bracket. I broke down the Heisman Trophy. Fernando's got a national championship. Drake May doesn't. Fernando is sitting here with unbelievable trophies that Drake May never got. But you can say Drake May went to a better team at the time. He did. He went to the Patriots and got the Patriots to the Super Bowl. Now, the good news, there's always good news. It's not always negative. It's not always, oh, JT's so hard. He's so drastic. He's so emotional. No, it's not always like that. Here's the real story you need to know. The real story you need to know is that this thing can turn around as quickly as Drake May. That's the method to the madness of this monologue brought to you by Modelo, the fighting spirit of Modelo. Raise a Modelo in the hopes that Fernando Mendoza quickly takes us to the playoffs and win games. So when I looked at this top 10 list and I looked at it, and everybody is just focused on the top. No, I'm focused on the bottom because of Fernando Mendoza. I need to find a way, and that's the topic for today. If you'd like to call in at 702-365-9200, okay, it's noon, lunch, you're in the car. You tell me how many years it's going to take for Fernando to get in the top 10. That's a great topic because that's the biggest topic in the NFL right now, is Jeremy Fowler's top 10 quarterback list. I can't do anything on Raiders radio on that topic. What am I going to do? Oh, I got the topic. How long does it take Fernando to get in the top 10? Bueller, anyone? I'll go first, 2 years. I'm going balls out on this. I'm going this year, he better play at some point a significant amount of games where he plays decent, and then a game or two he plays really well, he's on everybody's radar, which he already is. He's on the cover of Topps baseball card, whatever these rookie awards are, he's got it all. Then year two, which will kind of be year one if he doesn't play much, then he's got to get into maybe the top 15. If he gets into the top 10, we're golden. Raider Nation, we are golden. We are on top of the world, about to knock down multiple trips to the deep AFC playoffs. Anything more than 2 or 3 years, we got a problem. We got a problem. Now, some might say, no, this is a long term. You hear the people who say that? Oh, this is long term. This is long term. This is not about winning this year. What are you kidding me? What team in the NFL ever says it's not about winning this year? I'll tell you that. The coaches who have been fired, that's who. You got to win now. You got to show up and win. You got to prove to owners that you deserve to secure your job as a coach long term or a quarterback long term. So I'm very optimistic about what the Raiders are going to do under Mendoza. I'm very excited that the Raiders could flip the script quickly. But I'd like to know from you, because I gave you the perfect comp. It's the same house. One's in the back of the cul-de-sac and one's in the middle of the block. They were made by the same construction company, the same builder and developer. One of the houses is Fernando Mendoza's, the other's Drake May. And they're identical houses. One guy's got a better man cave, the other guy's got a better pool. And you compare those two and you say, all right, there you go, Fernando. This is the model that we need from you. We need the Drake May model of getting into Jeremy Fowler's top 10 quarterback list in approximately 2 years. And that list will be going on 2 years from now, and you'll be able to hold me to the fire on it. I think he's got to get there. I'm optimistic that he can. I'm positive that he can get there, but he's going to need some really good things happening around him. Really good things happening around him. 702-365-9200. Every day in the monologue, I say goodbye to the Wi-Fi for whatever reason. And we'll get the Wi-Fi back up for you. It's not me. That's for damn sure. My computer's cleaned, ready to go, and excited to have you here. So I like Fernando Mendoza. If you want to talk about Justin Herbert, we got a great topic. It took Clay about 3 hours overtime to clean up the Max Crosby bite as he was hanging with the streamer. When Max Crosby went after the Chargers having a toxic fan base. Wow. I missed Max yesterday. I was on the air. He was at Summer League. But this has gone viral throughout the Raider Nation as Max Crosby talked about the toxicity of the L.A. Charger fans.
2: Who got the most, like, toxic fan base, you would say?
3: I think the Chargers, low-key.
2: What?
3: Chargers do, because they got a smaller fan base. They start in San Diego, so it's, like, more, you know, they're not really an L.A. team. They're not from L.A. So their fans, like, feel like they need to be louder because they don't have as many, don't have numbers like us. So they're real toxic. And I respect it, though, because, like, if it pisses me off, that means they're probably doing a pretty good job. They don't stop.
0: Wow, that was pretty good and unexpected. I did not expect the Chargers being on Max Crosby's bingo card. You know, I barely acknowledge the Chargers because they don't have much of a fan base, but it's getting bigger. It's getting bigger with Jim Harbaugh, that offensive line, and Justin Herbert. It's not getting smaller. It is getting bigger. But I wouldn't put the Chargers on any fan base list at all. I tell you, when I get calls, I go to him. I got a mini murderer's row set up here. We begin like we always do when he checks in. Here's Chris in West Oakland. What's going on, Chris?
4: Hey, JT. Hope your summer's going on pretty good.
0: Yeah.
4: I will call you more. You called me out a couple weeks ago about what I thought about LeBron possibly to the Warriors. I'll make that call in another day or two. Real quick about Justin Herbert. For all the people that throw this guy under the bus, say he's not great, remember, the great, not good, great Peyton Manning didn't win a playoff game until he was 6 or 7 years in the league also. So while it's frustrating, I'm sure, for the Justin Herbert / Charger fans, which there's not that many, there's still a lot of time, and unfortunately, we still have to deal with him in the division. Now, I'm with you about Fernando Mendoza. I think he can break into the top 10, JT, but to do that by year two, he has to play year one and the majority of year one. I'm not saying the Raiders are going to mail in the year and not try to compete. But let's be honest, the Raiders' long-term success is tied to Fernando Mendoza, not Kirk Cousins. And the blueprint is there in the NFL. Drake May started 16 games as a rookie. Caleb Williams started as a rookie. 12 of the 14 quarterbacks in the NFL last year in the playoffs started as rookies. The only ones that didn't, Aaron Rodgers, who sat behind Brett Favre, Jordan Love, who sat behind Aaron Rodgers. This isn't 1975. You can't afford to give a guy a clipboard and be patient. The sooner Fernando Mendoza gets on the field, and granted, he has to be ready. The line has to. I'm not saying throw him to the wolves just because. But the second you think Fernando Mendoza is ready to play, the Raiders have to get him on the field. Let him make the mistakes in year one, so he can turn into that top-tier quarterback in year two. Because if he sits all of year one, then year two becomes the year he's going to make his mistakes. I want to see him play sooner rather than later, and that's nothing against Kirk Cousins. I'll call you again in a couple of days, JT. It's been a while. Hope you're enjoying that heat there in Vegas. Talk to you later, brother.
0: All right. So that's Chris in West Oakland, who is not a broken record. But when Chris gets on a topic, that topic lives a long time. And I'll give you one of his other favorite topics, that everyone who gets drafted to the Raiders in his lifetime, not his lifetime because he was there in the 70s with Snake, but every time we draft guys who intercept the ball in college, they forget how to do it with the Raiders. Man, and he's been preaching that topic ever since we had beers together. His opinion is very strong. That if you sit Fernando year one, year two means year one. Wow, penalty kick for Spain. A foul in the box. Spain to go up 1-0 on France. This is big. This is it. Let's see. The crowd is ready to go. Spain looking to take an early lead. We are in the 21st minute of the semifinals. The approach. Goal. Spain scores. They're on the board 1-0. Remember, there was a portion of this World Cup where they didn't give up a goal. So the problem with Spain, which I don't like, is they go into a hole. Now Spain will just play defense because they'll want to live on a 1-0 lead instead of go to get a 2-0 lead. So France is going to have to attack. France trailing 1-0 right underway here. Cisco opens it up. Cisco Kid, my great friend in the black hole. Cisco, what do you think of this topic on the path of Mendoza to become Drake May statistically and on this list?
5: Oh, JT, good to hear you, man. Yeah, can't wait to get out there. Well, you know what? That's why I love the guy, man. And Chris, if you're still listening, man, give me a call. Got to hook up soon. But yeah, man, I was basically, Chris took my shine, man. He gave me all the points that I was going to tie on, man. He's got to play. He's got to play in order to get in that top 10. And so I'm putting it at 3 years. They're going to throw him in the first year here and there. And then he's really going to build his bone, break his bread. Year two, by year three, he's going to be in that top 10. That's my take.
0: Okay. So it's going to take him 3 years to get into the top 10, and that's going to have to really work well. That third year is going to have to be a really big year. And if he gets into the top 10, the Raiders should easily be a playoff team, correct?
5: Correct.
0: Yeah.
5: Yes.
0: All right.
5: That's the plan.
0: All right, Cisco, thank you. And I'll be talking about the Raiders' home opening party, which Cisco and myself and Mark Jones are going to have a big part of. All right, my wife is outside. I have to go outside because I forgot the power to my computer. I was busy today doing this, and I did a podcast, and I took my computer, and I didn't bring the battery. And I'm not good technology-wise, so my wife is outside. I'm going to go to break. I'm going to get my power so I can keep the stream going. And then Steve Wisniewski. Wiz will join us. I'm looking forward to a great conversation because he's a great man. Wiz, coming up. Remember the Wiz Zone in the Oakland Alameda County Coliseum? I do. One of the great Raiders, the 8-time Pro Bowler. He'll join us next in the summer as we talk to Raider players about their signature moment.
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5: Dino's under center with Ashton Gentry behind him. Tyler Lockett's put out wide left. Bowers and Thomas to the right. Gino's going to roll right. His eyes towards the back of the end zone. He dumps it. Gentry at the goal line. Touchdown, Raiders! Gino on a fourth and two. Found Ashton Gentry right at the goal line. Deuce in the end zone. And with 5:11 to go, the Raiders not done yet. It's 24-9 Cleveland.
6: Jason Horowitz on the call. I was texting him today, the voice of the Raiders. And we'll have a lot to say with him as the season gets going, especially in the preseason. So my goal this summer was to talk to Raider former players and legends about their signature moment. I thought that'd be nice. And a lot of people think it's a Super Bowl or this. No, it's what's their moment that they go back to, their signature moment. And Steve Wisniewski's been a great friend throughout his career, which I believe should be a Hall of Fame career in Canton, Ohio, and we still push towards that. And Wiz got back to me with a regular season finale against the Kansas City Chiefs, January 2nd, 2000. And we welcome Steve Wisniewski to the show. Wiz, how's the summer going? Any heat waves? You getting in the water? How you feeling?
7: JT, it is such a pleasure to speak with you always. I am smiling from ear to ear. You can tell your listeners how easy it was to get me on this show. You could call it midnight, and I'd be on 5 minutes later, JT, because you are a class act, my friend. It's so good to hear your voice.
6: It's great to hear from you. So we're going to get into a couple of thoughts on this game at Arrowhead Stadium as you and your teammates fell behind 17-0 in the first quarter to Kansas City. Tell us what that moment was like and what was said before halftime and in that game to turn around this game and give you the momentum for that postseason run.
7: Yeah, so let's bring the listeners back. It's 1999. John Gruden, you know, all of our favorite, he came in 1998, and we felt so high about him. And had a disappointing season. We started out 6-2, ended up 8-8 in that year prior. So here comes 1999. We signed Rich Gannon. He was our quarterback, and I'm a huge Gannon fan. Rich will outwork anybody at all times. Smartest guy on the field. Gives you everything he had. We signed him in 1999, and we knew we had something special with Gannon. And we also believed in Gruden. Like every game, I wanted to play anyone, anywhere, at any time. I just had that mindset. But it was a frustrating year. We were rolling into that game, the season finale, with 8 losses and 7 wins. And it was one of those seasons you're like, what the heck happened? I mean, how do we have 8 losses? And we're fighting now just to be a 500 team. But if you look at that season and those 8 losses, all 8 losses were 7 points or less. And I believe, don't quote me, but like 6 of those losses were 4 points or less. I mean, we were battling and just couldn't win some games. So our arch rivals, you know, the Kansas City Chiefs, I always loved playing on the road. Just the atmosphere, the noise, the animosity that they had, that rivalry goes back to 1960. For some of you listeners that don't know that. And you go to Arrowhead, you know a couple of things. You're going to be cussed out. You better keep your helmet on as you run in and out of the field. You know, those fans are hardcore. So, you know, they have these Raider hater rallies before the game. Marty Schottenheimer would talk so impassionately, the head coach of the Chiefs then, he would literally cry in front of his team talking about, you know, trying to spin them up to play the Raiders and get some emotions flowing. Well, the Chiefs, they had their destiny in their hands at that time. They were 9-6. If they won the game, then this is a season finale. They were assured a wild card spot and in the playoffs. And we had nothing to play for but pride. And but yet we also, Rich Gannon was making his first return to Arrowhead, because if you recall, they discarded Rich Gannon. The Raiders signed him. They decided they wanted to keep Elvis Gerback instead. Spoiler alert, that didn't work out so well. We got Rich Gannon. Rich ended up making a Pro Bowl that season in 1999, and he ended up four consecutive Pro Bowls for the Raiders, even becoming league MVP. And I love that story because, you know, you can see how one guy leaving a franchise, getting a fresh start with a different offensive mind, what it can do. And I'm a huge fan of Rich and what he did for the Raider Nation. But so we're rolling into that game. We wanted to be spoilers. They had to win the game. I felt great about the game plan. I laugh all the time, JT. It's like, I am so glad I don't bet on sports, man, because there's so many games where, like, I would say, I'm betting it all. We are going to beat this team, you know, and this was one of them. But yet we get down 17 points in the first quarter with 7 minutes left in the first quarter. We're down 17-0. We go like three plays and out as offense. We punt the ball and they run it back for a touchdown. Then we get back on the field. Rich Gannon, very uncharacteristically, intercepted for a touchdown. Then they get the ball back. They score a field goal. So we're down 17-0, just feeling like, what the heck just happened, you know? Well, Gruden, you know, if you're up, he's going to be screaming. If you're down, he's going to be screaming. But we were all, you know, patting each other. We were all slapping each other. We're like, hey, listen, let's go. You could barely hear anything out there. It was so loud. I mean, they turned out for this game because they knew they had to win this game to get to the playoffs. And as a wild card team, this was going to be their last game in Arrowhead that season regardless. But anyway, so we battled back. Rich Gannon ended up 315 yards passing here, three touchdowns. Tyrone Wheatley, two touchdowns. And it just seemed one play after another. It was one of those games like you had to earn every yard you made on the football field, you know. Mm-hmm. And so we battled back and tied up the game and ended up winning that game in overtime 41-38. And wow. I just remember it wasn't for anything other than pride, right? Mm-hmm. I mean, we just barely got to a 8-8 record, which a winning season, I mean, it's not anything to be writing home about. But we ran around that stadium like we just had an Olympic gold on our medal on our neck, and we knocked the Chiefs out. Their fans were just instantly hushed. Their head was down in dejection. You know, Marty Schottenheimer looked like, you know, he was choking on ice cubes or something. I mean, he was so beet red, his face. And we were congratulating each other, and I was so happy for Rich Gannon. And, you know, he got a chance to prove them wrong at home. And but that was really a turning point game for us, because the next three seasons, as you know, Raider Nation got on a roll. And it was like proof that we believe in John Gruden and good things are going to happen. And, you know, when you're swinging that hammer in the coal mine and it all looks bleak, man, just keep swinging. Just keep hitting the hammer. And the next year we went 12-4. And we were AFC champions the next 3 years, I guess. Mm-hmm. And then we were 10-6, two playoffs, and then, of course, a chance to appear in the Super Bowl. Yeah. We did appear in the Super Bowl. So it was just kind of a capstone. That was kind of a turning point game for us. Like, believe in each other. Don't look at the crowd. Don't look at the score. Keep your head down, keep working, and, you know, it felt like finally that season was over where we were struggling and coming up short, and we struggled and came up with a win to end
6: that
7: year.
6: Absolutely. Steve Wisniewski joins us on Signature Moments, our series for the summer. This is great because I remember that, how important it was, and it was a turning point. And then in the following year, prior to the 2001 wild card game versus the Jets, Pick up the story when word got out throughout the organization that you might be retiring. You went to your team. You went to your team meeting Friday before the game. John Gruden addressed the team and he said, "Hang on, we have a special presentation. You pick it up from there."
7: Yes, sir. So it's now we're jumping ahead a couple of years. It's 2021. I had announced before this was going to be my this was my 13th season. I always respect guys like Howie Long who played their best football and they walked away when they were still at top. And I wanted to do the same thing. I had told them, you know, this is going to be my last year. So we're rolling into a playoff game. We're hosting the Jets. In the playoffs, you never know how long, you know, the season's going to go. It's sudden death. You lose, you go home. Well, we're having a team meeting on Friday, very custom, nothing out of the ordinary. I'm in the front row, as I always am. That was my seat. Offensive line was always in the front row right in front of John Gruden. He goes through the business of the day, talking about the game plan, talking about what's going to happen this weekend. And he's like, "Hang on a minute. We got a little special presentation." And we're all just kind of, there's kind of an awkward pause of like 30 seconds. Guys are just kind of looking left, looking right. We didn't have phones. You weren't allowed to have a phone anyway with you at that time. So we're, you know, just kind of nervous energy looking around. I hear a motorcycle start up. I mean, kind of loud, like it's in the building. I'm thinking, what? What the heck? How's there a motorcycle in the building? Let alone it starts revving the engine. And I'm thinking, what the heck? Like, is someone trying to like pump us up here? And sure enough, Greg Beaker comes riding down the side aisle of the team meeting room, revving this engine. I look back. I see Beak on a motorcycle. I know he was a big motorcycle guy. I'm thinking, Beak lost his mind. Like, what is he doing? He's trying to pump us up, you know? Mm-hmm. And he rides his motorcycle right up in front of me, right up onto the stage. And he's revving the engine real loud, and he turns and he's smiling at me like the cat that ate the canary. He's got this big smile on his face, and he's looking right at me. I'm thinking, what the heck is Beak doing? And then I see the number plate on it says 76. He put my number on the number plate of this XR400 Honda dirt bike.
6: Wow.
7: And John Gruden calls me up. He says, "Beak, take over." And Beak said, "They just took a collection, $100 from every guy. They wanted to do something special for me to thank me for all my years at the Raiders." Wow. And all I've poured into that team.
6: That
7: and
6: is amazing.
7: Tell you what, I kind of got misty the eyes, JT, because one, I know a couple things. Guys are cheap. $100 was a lot of money back then. Getting these guys to pony up for anything was nearly impossible. Secondly, in all my 13 years at the Raiders, we'd never done that. I'd never seen any going away present like that ever. And then to see my teammates all explode and clap and come up and hug me and stuff, I mean, it just meant the world to me.
6: Incredible.
7: And that's the Raider Nation for you. That's the Raider teammates. My teammates are still that close now. That's why if JT the Brick calls me, he's got my real number, and I call him back within a minute and a half and say, yes, anything you need, JT, because family's family.
6: Yeah.
7: And those things you can't put a price on.
6: Wow.
7: And these memories make me smile and make me cry even today.
6: You know what's funny, Wiz? The gifts now, you see a quarterback, he wins MVP, and he buys his offensive line Rolexes, or like the craziest gifts are like $100,000 to $200,000 gifts. They have to buy Christmas presents now that are $50,000. And you're talking about guys chipping in $100 for a dirt bike, and it still gets your hair to stand up today, because you know that meant something. It didn't happen a lot. Now it's a new era with money and all of this, a little bit more than when you guys were making back in the day. It's a little bit different on how heartfelt it was when you received that gift.
7: Yes, sir. It's all about camaraderie and the brotherhood.
6: Yeah.
7: People will ask you till you're old and gray, what do you miss most? And you miss the teammates, you miss the camaraderie, you miss the friendship. And we'll see guys at reunions now. It's very special. Guys you haven't seen in 10 years, 15 years, 20 years, you give them a hug right away because you have that shared life experience.
6: Well, I'll that's great, because we'll see you at Alumni Weekend for the Niner game, and you'll get a chance. I just can't wait. I hope I'm a fly on the wall, and I'm there the day that you're talking to Coach Kubiak and the offensive line Coach Dennison, and you could kind of get a few minutes with Tyler Linderbaum, the new center here who's going to anchor the offensive line the way you anchored the offensive line for so many years, and have that special moment with you and all your accomplishments with him, because Wiz, I think we're only going to go as far as this offensive line with Mendoza, eventually Genty, Bowers. Do you feel like this offensive line, after a really tough year last year, is finally going to get it together?
7: I do. I think they're going to get it together. And you're talking about Tyler, clearly the best center in the league, if not one of the very best centers of the league. It always starts there. I like what I see out of this team. I like their mindset. The offense has got a lot of weapons. And I think it's going to be a great year. And speaking of that, JT, I would love the opportunity, if I could, to speak to these men just for a few minutes even. The highest honor I think I've ever received wasn't being named to 8 Pro Bowls. It was the fact that I got to spend time with Gene Upshaw when he was alive, Art Shell. He was my both position coach and head coach, Jim Otto. The best compliment I ever had was Jim Otto and Art Shell telling me that I could have played in any era. I could have played them, and they would have been honored to have me as a teammate on that offensive line. And I would tell Tyler, you know what? That's what you want to earn. You want to earn that kind of respect where former Raiders or say, you know, I would have been honored to play with you, because we're part of a legacy. This isn't just a talented team. You know, as you take part in the 2026 NFL season, you're taking part in a legacy that goes back to 1960. So I would just try to instill that in these young men, you know, carry the torch. Be proud when your career is over and you look back, just be proud of the effort you gave and what you laid down to be a Raider.
6: We've had a lot of conversations over the years. This one was kind of more memorable than most of them, because it was a really deep dive into a couple of games and moments in your life that I think the fans are going to be really appreciated to look back on. Wiz, thanks for doing this. Enjoy the rest of the summer. We'll see you out here pretty soon.
7: Yes, sir. Thank you, JT. Always a pleasure. God bless you, brother.
6: God bless you. Steve Wisniewski. How good was that? Wow. Woo! That was good. He did all the work. I mean, usually I like to, you know, stop and reintroduce the guest. He just went on for about 8 minutes on that game in Kansas City and how they played for pride, and talking about when you're in the coal mine and you're hammering away. Keep hammering. Long term, it's going to help. Exactly where this organization is right now. Right there, no matter where they see the season going, how many games they're going to win, start hammering away and don't stop hammering. Steve Wisniewski, everybody. I hope you enjoyed that. Once a Raider, always a Raider. As our new summer series begins, as I'll be interviewing Raider legends about their signature moment. Clay, that was pretty cool. You've known Wiz over the years, too. He comes on a lot. That was a lot of fun.
0: Yeah, and it only goes to show you like how important he is to the Raider organization, but he also, like those great players, is a pillar of the league. 206 starts. Oh. You know, he belongs in a place where he can be remembered always.
6: Yeah, he should be. He should be in the Hall of Fame. I really believe that, because his peers who are in the Hall of Fame at that time all believe he belongs in Canton, Ohio. We'll wrap up this hour on the other side. It's 1-0 Spain. We're in the 46th minute, about 6 minutes of stoppage time. So 5 minutes to go. No big deal. France is only down 1-0. And Mbappe's got the ball, but Spain is notorious for holding on to a lead. They have a lead, and they know how to play defense. France has got to get their stuff together quickly here.
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10: Hurts. He's looking left. Pressure. Packets. Hit from behind. Crosby the sack. A coverage sack to say the least. He had time to throw as Crosby flies over to the Raiders sideline. His 10th sack of the year. And the Eagles are going to settle for a field goal opportunity.
11: It's Jason Horowitz on the call. Steve Wisniewski just texted me back and said, thanks to all the fans of Raider Nation. How cool is that guy? As we continue on here, we got a lot to tell you. There's a lot of big events coming up. There's going to be multiple opportunities for you to get together and have a great time at Raiders training camp. So there's six dates you can go. One will be at Allegiant Stadium, which we're really excited about. And also we're brought to you by the Black Hole. Raider fans, the wait is over. 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That's a big boy party. Warren G, Too Short, Palms Pool, that's big. And there's going to be a lot going on there. You need to be a part of that. So go to theblackhole.com, sign up, become a member, and hang out with all of us. I'm the first ever member in the Black Hole Hall of Fame. That plaque hangs in my house, and it is a proud achievement. Being a member of the Black Hole, you can become a member too. All right, hour number two is coming up here momentarily. We're going to have a lot to cover, including the All-Star game tonight, which is frustrating to me. And I'd like to hear from you on the baseball All-Star game in the next hour. Follow me, please. Sports. All-Star game. Did you watch it as a kid? Do you have memories in your backyard with your friends? I do. I'll share them with you. But it doesn't seem to matter the way it used to matter. The All-Star game tonight in Philadelphia. Are you going to watch it? Last night's home run derby, which I'm going to lead off next hour with, was epic. But it was on Netflix, which means most people didn't see it. You have Netflix. It doesn't mean your neighbor does. It doesn't mean people in other parts of the country have it. So last night we experienced another money grab. Another money grab. Instead of leaving it where it was, Netflix bid for it. They put it on Netflix. I don't think the broadcast was great. It was okay. But I want your opinion on Netflix, what you're watching on some of these streaming devices. Again, everybody, dial now so I can get you next hour. We're a talk show, okay? I'll talk 30 minutes straight. I just interviewed Steve Wisniewski for you. He was epic. Let's participate and get going here. 702-365-9200. We're talking sports. Yeah, a little bit of Raider football. I gave you my opinion on Mendoza and when Mendoza needs to show up in that top 10 quarterback list. France is down 1-0 to Spain. That's a problem, too, because Spain plays incredible defense. So we'll get to that coming up on the other side here. We're at halftime of the World Cup. So if you're watching, good time to get a break. Throw us on YouTube at JT the Brick and get on in here. 702-365-9200. I'm open the final hour. Let's see what you got. Sound off like you got a pair. You're in the Raider Nation. Bring your A game in the summer like I do.
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10: Welcome back, everybody. Hour number 2 of the show. It is halftime at the World Cup. Spain 1, France 0. Here's the problem. Spain is really good at shutting it down and just holding on to a lead and winning. Their defense is sick. But you shouldn't be able to stall against Mbappe and France. So France is going to have to get very aggressive here and take some chances. And it would be a shame if Spain won 1-0. It'd be a shame if Spain just shut it down and just said, hey, we got a 1-goal lead. We're going to play to end the game. Because they're capable of doing it. A lot of other teams are not capable of doing that. So we'll keep an eye on this, and we'll talk about that. I thought we had a pretty good topic to open up the show. I went through the age of Fernando Mendoza, Drake May, and Caleb Williams. And Jeremy Fowler came out with a list of the top 10 quarterbacks in football. So I broke down that list, and the thing that jumped out to me was not Lamar Jackson being at number 5. You know, we could have Lamar Jackson as our quarterback here a while ago if we got super aggressive. I mean, if we got super aggressive, Baltimore wasn't going to let him go. But the point was, Lamar Jackson, he should have looked at his future in Baltimore and said, maybe Vegas is better for me. Indoors in a dome, faster track. I'm not going to agree to terms and be a Raven for life. I want to get out of here. I'm always amazed when quarterbacks re-sign with teams. But sometimes they should just not resign and say, no, I'm going to play this out. But the reason they resign.

0: sign is because they're not comfortable giving up guaranteed money. Because if they have a catastrophic injury like Joe Theismann when Lawrence Taylor broke his leg and never plays again, you can never make that money back. So when you offer a young quarterback a four-year extension at $200 million, their agent says, sign it. And I wish more quarterbacks would say, no, I'm going to play out the contract. I'm going to play out and I'm going to be a full free agent and go play for whoever I want. But that doesn't happen often. So Josh Allen got the highest quarterback rating at 1. Patrick Mahomes came in at 2. This is the highest ranking, not rating. And then it got interesting. At number 3, it was Stafford, who won the MVP. No problem with that. Joe Burrow, 4. Joe Burrow is really good. Last year he was ranked 3. This year he's ranked 4. No problem with that. At number 5 is Lamar Jackson. Last year he was ranked at 4. So it's showing you that Lamar Jackson is not playing his best football. Then we go down to number 6, and it's Dak. Dak, it's a weird situation with Dak. He plays for America's team in the number 1 media market. He normally puts up some pretty big numbers. He does. He puts up some stats that are impressive. He has a good passer rating when he's playing well. You know, you look at his touchdown numbers, they're pretty strong. His 4 seasons with 4,000 passing yards and 30 touchdowns passes are tied for 6th most all-time. Guess who that's behind? Drew Brees, Peyton Manning, Tom Brady, Aaron Rodgers, Philip Rivers, then Dak Prescott. So Dak's a top 10 quarterback. And number 7, Justin Herbert. He's 28 years old. He's 7th. Last year, he was ranked 7th. Last year, a lot of his teammates were hurt. And then we get to 8, and it's Drake May. And I said, ooh, that got my attention. He's 23. So he's pretty much 1 year older than Mendoza, and he's already ranked in the top 10, the top 8. How do we get Mendoza by the age of 23 to be ranked within the top 10? That's the topic. 702-365-9200. Drake May's already there. Then we go Jared Goff, and then at number 10 is Caleb Williams. He's 24 years old. I bring up the same topic. How do we get Fernando Mendoza at 24 years old into the top 10? That's it. You tell me how we do that. How do we do it? Do we sit him for 8 games this year and then next year hope he drops in the top 10? How's that going to be possible? Let's say he plays 5 games this year, 6 or 7, and Cousins plays a lot, or he plays 8 or 9. And then next year he starts the whole season. You think that'll get him in the top 10? I think some Raider fans think I'm nuts that he can't get into the top 10 that quickly. But how about by the time he's 25, he gets into the top 10? How do you and Raider Nation think that happens? I'll go first because I guess our phones are broke. I'll go first. You got to play him. You got to play him. If you don't play him, he can't get on any list. He can't win any trophy, can't win squat. So if he doesn't win or win games, he's not going to get on any list. So you got to play him. Number 2, you got to surround him with the best players. I think John Spytek is doing that. I really do. With Brock Bowers, Ashton Jeanty, they got to get more receivers. But I think overall with Tyler Linderbaum, Colt Miller, Jackson Powers Johnson, and as they fill in the rest of this offensive line, I think they're going in the right direction. We know the defense is getting noticeably better, so they'll turn the ball over and give it to him more. So that's a good thing. So with all that happening, you are seeing a trending pattern within the Raider organization to get Mendoza on the list. Here's what I despise about lists. Normally, lists are lazy. The word list starts with an L, and the word lazy starts with an L. Normally, when you see a list, a top 10 list, it's because the host is lazy. He doesn't want to come up with his own ideas, so he reads off a list. Every once in a while, you get a good list like this from Jeremy Fowler, and I think it makes the show. It makes good content. So I don't think you can get into any top 10 list unless you're great. All the quarterbacks that I mentioned here, and I'll go from 10 to 1 quickly. Caleb Williams, Heisman Trophy winner, great. Jared Goff, played in the Super Bowl already for the Rams. Really good player. On the verge of being great. Drake May, too young to call him great, but really good. Justin Herbert, I think, is probably one of the greatest talents I've ever seen. Talent-wise, One of the greatest talents I've ever seen, and I've seen Montana, Elway, Brady, Marino, Favre. I put Herbert right up there with talent. But he plays stupid in big games. He makes a lot of mistakes. Dak Prescott, I just put an asterisk there. I think he's very good. Lamar Jackson, I have it's great. Joe Burrow, great. Stafford, elite, great. Patrick Mahomes, Hall of Fame, all-time elite, great. And Josh Allen, I think, is a great talent, but he's got to play better in big games. So that goes to Mendoza and where he's going to fit in. Here's a soundbite of Mendoza on when he believes he will start. And as you know, he's not going to go there often, and he won't go there. And I won't ask him it in the preseason. If you want to yell at me all you want. I just hit mute because I don't think he should be asked that question because he can't control it. Until they find out there. Top of the list there, Clay. Top of the list. Here's Mendoza on when he thinks he'll play.
1: Let's get this guy out there week one. Let's start having our growing pains week one. Let's not prolong it into October, November, or later in the season when maybe the season's over. Let's get him out there now. Let's get him working with the guys that he's going to be working with, right? Making the calls at the offensive line, getting Ashton Gentry the ball. I think Clint Kubiak's system is going to allow for that, you know, with the play action pass, the run game, all these things that helped Seattle win a championship last year. But let's get Fernando on the field. I think it's very beneficial. I remember having a conversation with Coach McDermott when he drafted Josh Allen, and he called me and he says, Doug, what do you think? Well, how did you handle Carson Wentz? And I said, if you think that Josh Allen is your guy, you need to get him out there week one. And he did that. He got him out there week one. There were a lot of growing pains in that first year and maybe those first couple of years. But you know what? They weathered that storm, and now look where Buffalo is. So I think you put him on the field day one. I think Kirk Cousins is a solid number two that you can rely on at any particular time. And I think he's a great mentor, for Fernando. So I think this is a win-win, I think, at quarterback, you know, for the Raiders.
0: Wow, okay, that was Doug Peterson. That's on me. So Doug Peterson, who's a Super Bowl coach, says Mendoza day one. That's interesting. He's a highly respected coach. Like all coaches, he's been fired. You know, he didn't do it great in Jacksonville, but he coached Trevor Lawrence. He coached Nick Foles to a Super Bowl. He's done a pretty good job overall. So that's what he thinks should happen. I'm good with this now. You're not going to hear me banging the table saying start Mendoza week one. No, because I understand the significance of Tom Brady and Clint Kubiak and John Spytek. I understand the significance of their game plan. Not that other people don't, but I'm inside the building. Doug Peterson is not. Doug Peterson knows a lot more than I do about football. But when it comes to this topic, you know, I defer to the coach and Tom Brady. Why wouldn't I? Those guys are fantastic at figuring out what they're going to do in this situation. So let's see. But more and more people are going to be talking about this. This is not a topic that is going away. 702-365-9200. Daniel in Henderson. Thanks for calling in, Daniel. Appreciate it.
2: Yeah, you know, Peterson hit the nail on the head a little bit in his comment. I think if you want to get Mendoza into the top 10, you got to pound the rock. Mm-hmm. You got to invest in Gentry. You got to invest in the line and run the ball and beat the crap out of people. That gives him all the time he needs to sit back there and pick defenses apart. We've got good wide receivers, maybe not elite, but we've got good wide receivers. Brock Bowers is the best in the country. Just run the rock, man. Let him sit back there and throw to who he wants to. But if we become a powerhouse running team, you're going to see Mendoza flying up the charts, and I think it's only going to do great for him. Get him out there week one, run the ball.
0: Well, I agree with you on one point. I think the organization, and I agree with you on a lot, but I think the organization wants to run the football. As much as they're going to have an elite player in Mendoza, you won a national championship and a Heisman Trophy, you nailed it. They have to be a great running team. Not good. They got to become a top 5, 6, 7 rushing team because you got Linderbaum, you got Gentry. You got to build around that and get into the top 5 or 7. And then everything could just explode at the quarterback position because teams are in fear that you're going to run it down their throat.
2: Yeah, absolutely. I don't know if we have that offensive line yet today that fits. I don't think anybody knows. Who knows what we're going to do with a real offensive line coach and real offensive-minded personnel around there. Maybe we do have a great line. We just had a crappy one last year. I don't know. We've got a lot of the same people, some new folks. But let's run the ball, see what happens.
0: Yep, thanks for the call. I think we'll be much improved on the offensive line because of coaching and personnel. I was listening to Q yesterday, and always listen to Q. He had a really good show. They were talking about Q was looking at the offensive line, and he said, you know, the two locks you have are Lindebaum and obviously Colt Miller. But he agreed, you know, he's a Jackson Powers Johnson guy and putting him out there. I agree with that 100%. If Jackson Powers Johnson can't win the right guard spot, and I'm not going to say easily, but I'll go halfway to easily. If he can't pencil himself in to start at guard, that's concerning. I mean, because the guy had everything to start at center, and he should be able to start at guard. And if we still got a problem here, and we're throwing him out there, and we're doing radio shows that he has to compete more, or if he hasn't convinced the coaches that he's good enough, we got a problem. I'm a big believer in Jackson Powers Johnson. Pencil him in, let him start. Put him in there. So now we're only looking for two positions, left guard and right tackle. And as I told you, do you know how many better right tackles there are in this league than DJ Glaze? Do you know how many? A lot. That doesn't mean DJ Glaze isn't good. I'm not saying DJ Glaze can't develop into that. But I got right tackles in this league who have already been pro bowlers, current pro bowlers, or pro bowlers in the last couple of years. There's going to be a right tackle that gets cut from a team that's better than DJ Glaze. Let me repeat that. There will be a right tackle out of all these teams in the NFL that gets cut because of competition, they're on a better team, that player loses that position, and he is better than our right tackle. That's not talking crap about DJ Glaze. That's just facts. You can arguably debate that there's some left tackles that are going to be out there that are available than Colt Miller, but I think we're all pretty good with Colt Miller. And then you got Zune coming in here. I don't know what he can do, but he's going to be active. I heard Q say that. I agree with him. You know he's going to be active every game day because if a guard goes down, a tackle goes down, or God forbid our center goes down, he can play. So he's going to get some reps or be active on game day. But the topic today is what do we got to do to get Mendoza into the top 10? And I know some people are shaking their head going, what is he talking about? Top 10, he's not even playing. Yeah, I just gave you the example of Drake May and Caleb Williams. They didn't have the offseason as they came into the NFL that Mendoza had as the reigning Heisman Trophy winner and national champion. They didn't have that. So I can compare Mendoza to anybody I want. I can compare Babe Ruth to Barry Bonds. I don't care. I'm comfortable doing that. France is trying to get something going in the box. Spain is just playing ferocious defense. Spain's got every player back on defense in the box. I don't know how France is going to score. I think they're going to need a penalty. I really think they're going to need a penalty kick. Here's Brian. He's in London, Ontario. Thanks again for checking in, Brian. Good.
3: Hey, how you doing, JT?
0: I'm doing well, thanks.
3: Hey, with the great show today, it was great to hear from Steve Wisnowski, Hall of Famer, no doubt. The man was just silver and black, and he bleeds it. I wanted to go to your topic of who I would compare with Justin Herbert, and I would say Jeff George. Jeff George came out of college with all the bragging points that people had that he threw a great deep ball, and he had all the everything you needed to be a Hall of Fame quarterback, and he really didn't do anything. And I think he's pretty well like Justin Herbert. He was all talk but didn't have the walk.
0: I think Herbert's having a better career than Jeff George, and I think the upside, what we call the ceiling's much higher for Justin Herbert than it was for Jeff George. But you make a good point. You make a good point about Jeff George. I was there for that, and everybody thought Jeff George was going to be elite. I don't know of a guy. The only guy I know who had a better arm than Jeff George was Jamarcus Russell. Russell had the greatest arm I've ever seen. That arm, he could throw it on his knees 80 yards through a goalpost. No one else could do that.
3: Yeah, and Jeff George, when he first started out, like you say, when he was with the Colts and everywhere he went there, every team he went to, including the Raiders, we thought we had our guy. The only thing was that when the pressure was on, the man crumbled, and he really didn't know how to do anything after that, after the first, second look. But when that man threw the football, it was a thing of beauty to watch. Same thing with Justin Herbert.
0: Yeah, it was.
3: You know, effortlessly. So that's why I would compare him to Jeff George.
0: Okay, thank you. I mean, Jeff George was a tremendous talent. My wife went to college when Jeff George did. My wife went to the University of Illinois, And Jeff George was there. He was great in college. Truly a great player in college. But he was not well-liked, Jeff George. I don't know if he didn't work hard enough or he just didn't have the ability when the fire was in the pocket. When the fire was in the pocket and you really had to make a decision and get rid of the ball, Jeff George was not capable to the ability that he had. But to throw a ball beautifully deep, he was unbelievably incredible. Absolutely incredible with everything he was able to do. There's a lot of guys who don't live up to the hype. The sad thing for me, being in Raider Nation and rooting for the Raiders, is I really believe Justin Herbert's going to have an incredible run. And it pains me to say that. You know I'm not rooting for him. You know I don't hope it happens. But again, I think it's going to happen. Justin Herbert's going to have a season or two where he's going to be the best quarterback or close to the best quarterback in the league. Because he's got Jim Harbaugh, he's got the offensive line. Fortunately for us, in L.A., they think Ladd McConkey's a number one wide receiver. I didn't think Hunter Renfrow was a number one wide receiver. They think Ladd McConkey's there. They haven't been able to replace Keenan Allen. And the Chargers make a lot of mistakes with personnel. And they get injured a lot. What happens if the Chargers, Clay, have a season where they're not injured? What happens if Alton Slater are 100% and both those guys go to the Pro Bowl or one's an all-pro? And Justin Herbert's already seventh on the list. How's that offense going
4: to
0: look?
4: It has to go perfectly.
0: Yeah.
4: And then you really have no doubt that good things must happen with two wins in the postseason and even more pressure on that organization to do something that they can't do.
0: Yeah, it just looks to me, I think Herbert has the same exact talent, arm talent, as Elway. Because I've sat there in my seats and I've seen, Spain's going to score again. Spain just scored. There might be a penalty or offside, so hold on. Spain just scored. They're celebrating, but I think something happened. We'll double check, but Spain's celebrating like it's a good goal. So we'll see what happens. You know, getting back to Herbert again, if you watch the John Elway documentary, Elway got benched in his sixth game of the year for Steve DeBerg. Got benched. And, you know how many games he lost. You know, he was a punching bag for the Raiders. The Raiders, Greg Townsend, sacked him all the time. It was incredible. But then Elway figured it out near the end of his years, and then Elway turned out to have a brilliant career. Wow, it looks like this Spain goal is good. They're celebrating like it's good. And France is not arguing. So France trailing 2-0 in the 58th minute. France's coach is looking at this, so as I'm seeing here, they're playing replay on the VAR, and they're trying to see if they're offsides. Well, what happened was, it looked to be that there was a penalty on France against the Spain player. They didn't call it, and the play went on. And Spain, there should have been a foul outside the box on France. That would have been a free kick. They didn't call it, and then the player scored. So that's going to be very interesting here to see how this plays out. Wow. If it's 2-0, it should be over. There's no way Spain should give up two goals. Their defense is elite. 702-365-9200. Here's Papa Meech, who's got a great podcast brewing and jumps in on all these big topics we're doing. What's happening?
5: Hey, JT, and welcome back, quarterback Clay. He is always missed. Okay, so JT, as far as getting Mendoza on that top 10, you got to play ball to be there. And my feeling is the criteria, I don't know why everybody's stressing about this. They're playing three preseason games. You equally play them in the first two games, all three of them. And then the two that are emerging as the, neck to neck or whatever, you evenly play them in the last game, and then you make a decision. Who played the best ball? And if Mendoza is equal with Cousins and everything else, then you play him. If AOC comes through and says, oh, my gosh, I can't believe how well he's playing, you play him. So stage one, you have a competition in preseason, and the best guy gets to play. I hope it's Mendoza. I've been saying Mendoza from game one for months now. And the reason being is criteria has to happen, though, for that to happen. If he wins and it looks like he's the outright champion in the preseason, the offensive line, though, has got to prove that they can give any of our quarterbacks time to throw the ball, so they won't be eaten alive. And, of course, Jenty has to have a good, strong running game. And I think those are going to be improved vastly with Kubiak. So my gut feeling is play Mendoza as much as you can, like that previous guy that you played a soundbite from him.
0: But hold on
5: I've
0: a second.
5: Felt that way.
0: Hold on a second. My only pushback is this. I think you're putting too much on preseason games. I think they're going to be teams that, look, there's three preseason games. The third preseason game doesn't matter much because one of the games don't matter much. Everybody's shutting it down. So if you look at the first two games, I think the preseason practice at Houston, heading into the Houston game, means a lot. But my theory is, Papa Meech, is that Cousins is going to be ahead on the playbook and in the practices because he's just going to be, he's going to get the number one reps and he's going to be pretty good with this playbook. And I don't think they're going to take that opportunity away from him because Aiden or Mendoza plays well in a preseason game. If they outplay him in training camp from multiple practices, then you're right. If they see him practice, then, oh, my God, Cousins is not who they thought, and these other guys are better, that's the point. But I don't think they're going to be evaluating that in games to the point where a game is going to break or make Cousins.
5: You know, those are astute and brilliant points, JT, and I'm taking that into advisement mentally here, and I think you made those are strong points. But for weeks, though, I've been hearing, oh, maybe they'll sit Mendoza for the whole season, or a good time to bring him in is before or after the bye week.
0: Yeah.
5: I don't want to see any of that crap either. I mean, you've got to get this guy in fairly early in the season so he gets the whole feel of the NFL, and so I'm with you. I mean, if they start Cousins, it does kind of make sense because you're not really seeing the real football going on in preseason. But I hope they bring him in at some point earlier in the season. Everybody is thinking if he shows the progress and the maturity and he can take, you know, a licking and keep on ticking. That's my hope.
0: Okay, great call. Appreciate it. See, I woke everybody up. I remind people I'm live. It's not a podcast. You're involved. Get in here. I do that at night. I got a 4-hour show tonight. All over the country. I come out of a break. I tell people phones are open. Let's get into sports. This is the time of year I got to push everybody. It's summer. We push. That's why we gave you the Wisniewski interview. He was great. And I'm reaching out to some others, Frank Hawkins, Shane Leckler, other legends who I believe will be joining us coming up here for their conversations. No, what's going to, when the national media, not that our station matters the most because we're covering the Raiders every day, but when the national media starts talking about Mendoza in August, that's when it's going to get dicey. When McAfee and Colin Coward and Dan Patrick and whoever you listen to are like, where's Mendoza? When's Mendoza? That's where everybody's going to be like, okay, what's going on here? And those people aren't covering Mendoza every day. They have no idea. They're not at practice. They're not at training camp. They're not talking to the coaches. But they're going to stir the pot because they're going to look for days where they need content. They're going to be like, where's Mendoza? And then you're going to hear about it because we're going to play you those sound bites. And that's when it's going to get to the point where people are on edge about when are we going to see Fernando Mendoza. I think Kubiak and Brady have a rock solid plan in place. And they're not going to alter from it unless something dramatic happens. Always good to hear from Big Al in San Francisco. Love it up there. Go ahead, Big Al.
6: You know, JT, football camps are starting. Most of the camps will be started by 2 weeks from today.
0: Yeah.
6: And everybody's really anxious. I mean, the people I talk to around here who were involved in, with reporting on NFL and so forth, everybody's just getting ready. And they're all looking for stories. But most of the stories are sitting on a beach in Hawaii, or they're down in Cancun, or they're sitting at a lake with their families, and that includes the coaches. It's an interesting time of year where everybody's trying to see if they can get some inside skinny, but there's not a lot of skinny to be made until camp starts. I'm looking forward to Raider camp, and I'm hoping that I'll be in Vegas at the end of the month, and perhaps I'll be able to go down. Be able to go into camp and see what's happening. I think this is a team that has made some good moves. They're trying to put the recent past behind them. And the faster that they can put the recent past behind them, all so much the better. And if everybody's talking about Mendoza and where's Cousins, and Cousins is a fabulous talent, he's not going to come in here and fail. All of a sudden, the Raiders can actually turn into something that I think could be actually fairly special. Let's remember, we're all looking for things. Let's wait 2 weeks. Let's see what happens.
0: Yeah, but you admit this because you've covered NFL games and you cover the Warriors, that at times when you make a decision on who's going to play, like Steve Kerr doesn't have to make a decision on how much time Draymond's going to get or Steph and Clay, but you can butcher Kuminga. You can butcher when you put guys on the bench and you don't play them, and you can waste the season in the NBA because, you know, the seventh and eighth guy on the bench is not getting enough playing time and you waste a year, but they gain some experience. When you're talking about the quarterback position, you gotta make a decision, Big Al, by the end of August as the bullets fly in September. And I just believe the Raiders are going to make that decision very thoughtfully with Tom Brady. Tom Brady did not get an opportunity to play behind Bledsoe until Bledsoe got hurt, and then the rest is history. I'm assuming Kirk Cousins isn't going to get hurt. And the scenario is Brady went in the sixth round. Mendoza went with the first overall pick. That's why Brady didn't play, because he wasn't the first number one pick overall. So this makes this topic very unique here in Vegas.
6: Yeah, I think I have to agree with you. I think in Vegas it is very unique because they'll march into camp, you know, at the end of July, and I hope that they let the entire thing play itself out. And Mendoza is going to play this year, but if he's not quite ready to play, let's get out of the gate with those two, with I think the first two or three games. First off, starting off with the Dolphins. I mean, the Dolphins are just they're dreadful. Start off out of the gate, get the momentum, and when the time is right. Now, momentum's a big thing in the NFL. I mean, you know, there are numbers that show when you come out of the gate 0-2 and 0-3, your chances of making the playoffs are like none. And
0: yeah.
6: Come out of the gate, get a couple wins, and if it's with Cousins, all so much the better. And if it's with Mendoza, my God, we'll all be like incredibly happy.
0: Yeah.
6: But let's see what happens with this, and let's let it play itself out. I'm looking forward to seeing it play out.
0: Yeah, so am I. Appreciate the call.
6: I think we all should be.
0: Yep, thank you. I agree with you. I'm definitely looking forward to this playing out because it's going to be good content. And I'm looking for good content every day. But a lot of people in our industry think good content is bashing the Raiders. Something I don't do. I'm very critical of the Raiders. For those who don't think I'm not, then you don't listen to the post-game show, because I'm on immediately following the game. No one else is. I am. And last year, did you listen to me all season? Did you hear what I had to say following the games last year? Did you listen? Or did you just listen to this show or follow me on Twitter and think that I should have told the coach to his face, you should fire yourself every day? I was more than critical last year of the performance of this team. It was brutal. There were games where they were coached terribly. They didn't play to their ability. They got smoked. And I came on right after those games and said that. It can't happen again this year. There's just too many good players. N'Kobe Dean and Quay Walker are not going to get smoked. Right? These guys aren't going to get smoked at the linebacker position. And we got a deeper defensive line that's going to get a couple more sacks and tackles behind the line of scrimmage, which we're going to have games that end up better. France is losing 2-0. They're in big trouble. They're in big trouble. If Spain wins this game, it's massive. France, they are freaking out. The show is brought to you by Woodson Bourbon Whiskey. Charles was up in Lake Tahoe, and Charles was playing golf with the greatest celebrity golfers in the world. You know what was happening while he was up there? People were coming up to him, telling him how much they love Woodson Bourbon Whiskey. I saw Charles, they were serving it at the airport up there in Reno. They were serving it on the grounds in Lake Tahoe at Edgewood. Woodson Bourbon Whiskey, proud partner of our show. And Charles has been with me since the day we opened up here in Vegas. Woodson Bourbon Whiskey, it's got to be behind your bar if you're a Raider fan. In your man cave, at your bar, at your pool, make sure you grab multiple bottles of Woodson Bourbon Whiskey.
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8: Geno to throw. He's looking down the middle to the end zone. Caught Bowers! Back in the end zone in tight coverage. Touchdown, Raiders. Brock Bowers was sandwiched between the defender and the end line and hauled it in for a 7-yard touchdown grab, his seventh of the season, and the Raiders are an extra point away from tying it up early in the second quarter.
9: Jason Horowitz on the call. So Spain is leading France 2-0 in the 75th minute, and France is in panic mode now because Spain is so good. They didn't give up a goal for most of this tournament, and they know how to hold on to a 2-0 lead. And France is just going to have to be like Hail Mary mode the rest of the way. So they are playing at a high level, and they got to get Mbappe going, and they need help from the refs. So they're about to get a free kick here. There's a foul on Yamal, the young 19-year-old. So they're going to, Mbappe just went to the ground, and they're looking for a penalty. They want a yellow card or a red card here. And that's the only way I can see France winning this game, is if France picks up an advantage via the refs. And that could be a red card where they go up a man and they can win that way, or they get a penalty kick. That's the only way they're going to win, because Spain's not going to make too many mistakes here. So when Mbappe is about to take a free kick here, I just want to get to this kick. It's pretty far outside the box, so he's going to try to put it in the box. And if France loses this game, the whole country of France is watching this now. I'm not saying they're going to riot or do anything stupid, but it's going to be a rough night in Paris. It's going to be a rough night in Paris. And the party in Madrid and Barcelona is going to be one of the greatest parties in the world. And imagine if Spain plays England. Oh, if we could have that going down, because England's going up against Argentina, maybe we get Spain-Argentina. There's still some soccer to play. Here's some sound from Tom Brady, who was on the Overlap podcast, talking about the development of Fernando Mendoza.
10: But once you're selected, it doesn't matter. Now you're just a member of the team. Yeah. Now you have to develop him. And I think most people, and there are probably a lot of fans, they think just because you get a player on the team, well, now he's going to be great. No, there's a lot of development that still needs to happen. Like I said, my first year, I got drafted 199. By my second year, it didn't matter where I was drafted. Yeah. Now, I was not going to go kick ass. So, like, to me, I don't get to be the first round.
9: That's interesting. Hear what he said about year number two? Year number two, he didn't have to talk about being drafted 199. That was over. Now he's on the team and people know what he can do. Same thing with Mendoza. He was drafted number one. Year two, no one's going to be talking about him. Other than fans are going to say, hey, man, he should play more. He should be better. Or he's playing great. He's the number one pick. But for Brady, the Brady story is incomparable to anything we've ever seen. The Brady story, it's tough to compare Brady to anybody being taken at 199. Tom Brady went on to talk about the expectations on the Overlap podcast for the Raiders.
11: I'm going to ask you, what's the expectation of the Raiders this year? What would be... What are you expecting? Are you expecting good things, or is it still early?
10: I would expect a lot of improvement from where it's been. I mean, last year we just underperformed in every area, and it's everybody's fault. That's the reality. There's nobody who did a good job. There's not one player in the organization. There's not anybody involved that did the job to the level that it needs to be done at. And everybody needs to improve. And it starts with me, and it filters down to the rest of the players on the field, and they got to go out there and ultimately they got to perform at a high level.
11: But would that be win 5, 6, 7 games, playoffs, or is that all a bit?
10: I mean, I don't think
12: just improvement, just a massive improvement.
10: A massive improvement. And I would expect daily improvement, and I'd expect hourly improvement.
9: Wow. That's a really good soundbite. That's Brady at his best. He's not going to put wins in there, not putting wins and losses into any quote for someone to go and throw that as red meat. But he wants big improvement on a day-to-day level. And I believe, and I don't know all of this is true, but I believe by knowing the Kubiak track record that everybody's going to be judged daily. Every player on that team, everyone in the organization is going to be judged by what did you do today? Not tomorrow, what did you do today? And that's something that the expectations are going to be a little bit different around here. The difference is going to be accountability day-to-day. I think Pete Carroll was a big accountability guy. So is Josh McDaniels. Josh McDaniels just struggled communicating. He was not a great communicator as a head coach. You don't think that Josh McDaniels had the play call sheet ready to go every day at 4 a.m. for the practice that day? He did. He just didn't communicate it well. And they didn't have great players. And they made a mistake at the quarterback position with Jimmy Garoppolo. And they made a lot of mistakes along the way. But he didn't forget how to coach offense when he was here in Las Vegas. He just took his offense, just went back to the Super Bowl with Drake May, who we started off the show talking about. John Gruden was meticulous with his game day preparation. John Gruden on game day was pacing the halls to get out to practice in Napa. He knew what he was going to do. And Antonio Pierce brought a lot of people around him to help him because he knew what he wanted to do on the defensive side, but he had Tom Coughlin as a consultant, Marvin Lewis. I mean, he had some big people around him. Norv Turner came in at one point. I mean, there wasn't like people forgot how to run a practice when these coaches that were just here got fired. But the one that was the most shocking was Pete Carroll, because Pete Carroll had the thing defined, man. He had it locked in on how he exactly competed in Seattle. And it worked, and people copied that. A lot of people copied the goalies out of the goal. France has a shot at an open net. The defense got behind the goalie to stop it. Wow. Goalie came all the way out of the net. Back to my point. Why couldn't Pete Carroll use his system in Seattle? Why didn't it work here? Clay, has that been a commonly debated topic? Why didn't Pete Carroll's system of practice and preparation work in Las Vegas? I'll go first. A, he didn't have the players. And B, he had bad coaching. He thought he was hiring the right coaches, but his son, Chip Kelly, who on paper I thought would be at least a guy that could figure this out. And then you throw Geno Smith in there. That was just a three-headed monster that didn't work.
13: No, the energy was never in question, right? But it was, if you're not surrounding yourself with the best guys, then you're going to have a problem, because now you're going to have to relearn who they are. And they have to learn what you're doing and what you're asking for them while you're trying to teach it to the team. That's too much. And eventually that disconnect between the offensive coordinator and Pete Carroll really turned out to be a ruse of a year.
9: Yeah, it turned out to be a ruse of a year. Good word. I need to look up that definition. The reason why it was a ruse is because the offense was awful. The offense was terrible. The offense couldn't run a play. They couldn't run a play. That's how bad they were. Now, Brock Bowers being injured didn't help. I think Geno really struggled reading defenses. Geno really struggled knowing where the high top safety was. Oh, my God. I mean, Geno Smith was throwing the ball to the safety and hitting him in the chest. The offensive line didn't know who to block. How many times did we see the offensive line start a play where an offensive lineman didn't even go to the guy in front of him to block him? They were trying to block someone on the inside or outside, and someone came right through the defensive line. That should never happen again. How could that ever happen again? And that all happened last year, and it made for a messy, messy situation that should kind of be cleaned up. I would think that would get cleaned up in August before the Raiders go down to Houston and have a joint workout with the Texans, who are animals on defense. You want to know about this Raider offensive line? Wait till we get to Houston. And those guys are lining up outside their building to go practice against the Raiders offensive line. They're going to be licking their chops. And the Raider offensive line is going to have a come to Jesus moment right there and say, here's where we come together. This is how good we can be. Let's outblock the Houston Texans. We're going to know that week, I can promise you. We'll wrap it up on the other side. Some other sound coming in here, but the biggest topic in the world is France is down 2-0. We're in the 83rd minute. So France is going to need a break, I think, from the referees or a miracle, because Spain hasn't given up a goal and it doesn't look like they're about to give up one. Wow, Spain. The winner will play Argentina or England Sunday in the swamp of New Jersey, New York. It's not in the swamp of New York. It's the swamp of New Jersey. That's a game we're going to watch on Sunday. I will not miss that. The World Cup has been outstanding on all levels. We'll give you a score update when we come back.
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4: No, because they want to...
9: That was Jordan Walker, home run derby last night. It was an exceptional finish as he went on that run to beat Kyle Schwarber. Where the fans in Philadelphia were booing him when he came to the plate, and every time he popped out, they were cheering. I mean, tell me another time you remember a guy in a more hostile environment having to do something like that in an exhibition where it's him and a batting practice pitcher, and he comes from behind and he wins in Philadelphia in front of those lunatics, in front of those knucklehead fans. Oh, my God, this guy just became a celebrity. He made $1 million for winning home run derby, $1 million. And on top of that, he only makes $799,000. And that's only. That's not a lot of money in baseball when Soto and Ohtani are in the league. So he put on a show last night that was fantastic. Mbappe in France in absolute panic mode. They're trying to do everything to put the ball on net, and they're struggling. Spain has everybody back to play defense. Raider Nation Radio's summer is a big deal because we have promotions here that can send you on a trip, give you an opportunity to make some money. So we want everybody to know that we brought back the summer of fun, and we're excited. Clay, tell everybody about the word of the day that they can text in before Q starts.
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9: So I just got back from tubing down the Boise River, and that was a trip I didn't imagine going on, but a buddy of mine put it together, and it was fantastic because on the river, you're on tubes, and you can tie the tubes together. You don't have to, but if you're working, we had about 11, 12 people in our group, husband and wives, and you wanted everybody to be together because the current at times got moving, but nothing crazy. It wasn't like rapids, but the current moved, and you could have someone who was up on the river about 100 yards ahead of you. So we decided to connect all these to a tube, a giant tube, that had all the Modelos and the beverages in front. That was good. I was pretty good at tubing down the Boise River, which was ice cold, fresh, and clean. That was a lot of fun. Good show today. Steve Wisniewski, that was a memorable interview. You'll find it at LV Sports Network. The Raiders requested that. They'll put it at Raiders.com. I'll tweet it out. And that was a lot of fun. Tomorrow, Levi Edwards in studio for an hour as we start off our process of listening to Levi talk about all the new coaches, because he's chronicling the coaches in stories. I thought it was good to have Levi in for that. And then I'll be at Summer League on Thursday. Mad Dog Sports Radio tonight, a big 4-hour show from 6 to 10 p.m. Take care, everybody. 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
2: The preseason schedule for the Raiders is right around the corner as they'll open up their preseason on Thursday, August 13th as they host the Arizona Cardinals at Allegiant Stadium. Then the Raiders hit the road for their only preseason game away from Vegas as they'll be in Houston to play the Texans on the 20th. Then the final tune-up before the games count in the standings as we host the 49ers right here at Allegiant Stadium for another Thursday night game on the 27th. August is going to be hot and so will our airwaves as you can listen to all the preseason and regular season games right here on Raider Nation Radio 920. 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
3: I've appreciated the way that the guys have worked this year. I thought they worked really hard last year, too. And I love coming to work every day. I think there's the vibe that way, too. I mean, Clint's been a fantastic partner to myself and to the entire building so far. Just, I feel like, you know, year two, we've got to come together more. I mean, the great teams and organizations, there's a very much of a team culture. And it takes time to establish that. And that's why continuity and consistency is so important in our space.
4: It's Unnecessary Roughness. Presented by Meineke, doing car care right. Here's your boy Q.
5: And here we go, Raider Nation. We come into the sounds of GM John Spytek talking about year two, talking about consistency and continuity. That was going back to the Raiders media day. That was back on June 8th. You remember that? That was a big to-do over at the Intermountain Health Performance Center, like the first day of school. Really a big deal. The Raiders did a hell of a job. And obviously anytime the GM John Spytek speaks, everyone's listening because he's got a lot of really good things to say. And, you know, he's been rolling out the game plan ever since the season got wrapped up in 2025. And as far as I'm concerned, everything has gone the way it's supposed to go, right? Has there been a couple bumps in the road? Sure. But have the Raiders been able to overcome it? Absolutely. And it just really feels like that John Spytek and company have had a, as a matter of fact, plan. And they were going to stick to it. They've done that. And, well, now the results are what they are right now as we're just a few weeks out from the start of Raiders training camp. But you know it's going to get real. And it is getting real when you start getting emails about season credentials. It really starts getting real when you start getting emails about training camp schedules. It starts getting real when you start getting different, you know, well, what's your travel going to look like for this game or this game? So all of a sudden you realize, not too far in the future, we're going to be going choom, choom, choom, choom, million miles an hour, just on the hustle. And we sign up for it. We're excited for it. It's what we do. It's our lifestyle. It's not a job. I say it all the time. It's a lifestyle. If it's your job, you're in the wrong business. You got to create this as a lifestyle. And man, I'm telling you, our lifestyle is about to change sooner rather than later and change for the good. And of course, Raider Nation, that's going to benefit you as well. As games will be here sooner rather than later. I mean, man, it's reality really hit yesterday for me, Ari, when we were talking to Travis Wingfield, who covers the Miami Dolphins, does a great job there, MiamiDolphins.com, and we were just doing a little strength, weakness, and X factor with him on the show yesterday. And I realized as I was looking up at the schedule, 2 months from yesterday will be the first game at Allegiant Stadium, not a preseason game. Not a preseason game, but the first regular season game. We'll be there at the torch. JT the Brick and Eric Allen will be doing the pregame show. I'll be standing there on Coors Light Landing. Kirk Morrison, Jason Horowitz, Paul Gutierrez will all be walking by. Lincoln Kennedy will be walking by. Like, we'll be right back in the same spot that we were to wrap up the 2025 season. We'll be right there in 2 months from yesterday.
6: That is awesome, by the way.
5: Think about how quickly things are going to happen in the next 2 months.
6: Yeah, right. True, yeah, because this is it. Like, this is where everything just goes right? Crazy, and next thing you blink, like you always say, you blink, and here it is. So,
5: I'm trying to tell you, man, I was talking to my dad on Saturday. It was hilarious, and he was talking about, you know, just how the season was coming up and how quickly everything was moving, and good thing you got your vacation in because you know training camp's going to come up. And I said, yeah, it's – these days just fly by. And he said, well, let me tell you something, son. Let me bring you into something that you might not know. I said, what? He said, as you get older, it ain't going to slow down. None.
6: Great advice.
5: I was like, huh? He's like, I can tell you, you know, I don't have a job, right? Because he's retired. He's living his best life. He said, I ain't got no job, but I feel like it was yesterday. I was getting dressed for church. Guess what? Tomorrow, I'm going to be getting dressed for church. You know what I mean? So it's just like, it's so funny when you put it into perspective like that. Like, just the simple things, right? And I talked

0: my dad every time I leave the barbershop on Saturdays. And so it's so funny because as he said that, in my mind, I was thinking, yeah, you're right. And I'm going to be headed back to the barbershop in a week, right? I'll be, it ain't going to be no time. And all of a sudden I'll be walking up into the barbershop again and setting the TV up so we can watch something. Right, because those guys always have something on a little sideways. I always have to get them right. You know, I walk in and they look at me and I look at them like, what are we watching? What are we watching on TV here, fellas? What are we doing? We ain't doing it right. So I always have to make sure to get them right. But, yeah, man, it just goes by so fast.
1: Man, I'd thrown this sound in even tonight or today, I should say. It's from June 8th. And right. I don't know. I'm actually kind of going the opposite where I'm like, it feels like it was a really long time ago. It was, you know, a month ago. So it's going
0: fast. It wasn't. Ari, very long ago that we were going through our ultimate mock draft,
1: right,
0: talking about what every team in the league was going to do.
1: Yep.
0: Right? Now we're many moons. Now we're having arguments about when the number one overall pick's going to play.
1: The world.
0: Right? Not who the number one overall pick's going to be, not what the Raiders are going to do with the number one overall pick, but hell, when is he going to get on the field? And what makes the most sense? Like, I mean, that's
1: great.
0: It just goes by, boom, just like that. So.
1: Yep.
0: Yeah, don't hesitate to do what you got to get done, because, man, before you know it, that time will expire. It'll be like milk, right? Yeah. It'll be expired, and you know it ain't no good when the milk is expired. So we got a big show lined up for you today, as we always do. Unnecessary Roughness here, Raider Nation Radio 920. I talked about the countdown to training camp and the strengths, the weakness, and the X factors. We'll continue with that today as we talk to Ross Jackson, Locked On Saints, to talk about the Saints. We'll do this and we'll preview all these teams that aren't in the Raiders division, that aren't in the AFC West. So all these teams that are on the schedule, not named the Broncos, not named the Chargers, and not named the Chiefs. We'll worry about those guys during training camp. We can worry about them, but just want to get a little bit of an early taste test on what to expect from these teams outside the division, the teams that the Raiders don't see all the time. So we just do a little, you know, three questions: strength, weakness, X factor. Of course, we'll ask a couple other ones, but those are the main features right there when we do that. So Ross Jackson, he's our first guest. He'll actually start us off at 3 o'clock talking about the Saints and what to expect. At 3:30, the general joins the show. John McClain, always great to talk to John McClain. All things NFL. You never know where that conversation is going to go. I did see some sad news out of Houston, and I saw him tweeting about it that, one of the McNairs, one of the founding ladies of the McNairs, of the McNair family, she passed away, I believe, age 89. And so I saw John tweeting about her. So we'll get all the information and get, you know, just the thoughts of John when he joins us on that subject, and also just everything else NFL related, as we're not too far out from the start of training camp. So John McClain will join us coming up at 3:30. Then our good friend Sam Gordon from the Las Vegas Review-Journal, he'll join us at 4 o'clock. We'll talk all things Raiders. Plus, he's been Johnny on the spot when it comes to Summer League. He covers the boxing game, the fighting game like a glove as well. So we'll talk to him about the situation that was, and I'll just call it a situation that was, the Conor McGregor fight, or the Conor McGregor show-up, no-show-up on Saturday there at T-Mobile Arena, where a lot of people were excited, fired up about Conor McGregor, the return of McGregor after 5 years. I know we talked about him on this show, and then boom, it was over before it ever got started. So Sam Gordon, he covered a whole lot of different subjects, and he'll do that coming up at 4 o'clock. Those are the guests that we have lined up on the show. Ross Jackson, Locked On Saints at 3, John McClain at 3:30, and Sam Gordon from the RJ, the Las Vegas Review-Journal, at 4 o'clock. Of course, we've got winning on the way. It is the Summer of Fun, brought to you by Terribles. We got another trip that we're sending you on. And one thing that I don't think is being talked about enough is that, yes, we're sending you on a trip. It's the Summer of Fun. The trip changes every week. But if you don't want to take the trip, you don't have to. I have not heard this talked about enough. You can also take home $3,000, which is really a big deal, right? It's something that shouldn't be glossed over. You could take the trip, but you also could take the cash. The cash is $3,000, so it's your option. So it really makes a lot of sense. You don't have to go nowhere and still benefit. Right? You can, all you have to do is win. If you win, you got the choice. You take the trip or you take the cash. So we got the next trip lined up. It's the Mississippi River boat experience that we're sending them to. But Ari, what is the word for today?
1: Yeah, you just heard it. It is river. R-I-V-E-R. River.
0: Boom. There it is.
1: Text that in to 702-365-9200. Just as I said it. R-I-V-E-R.
0: Man, if they can't get River right, I don't know what's going on.
1: You know?
0: Right? I mean, look, if you can't get River right, you might not deserve to win this competition.
1: It is, in fact, the Mississippi River Cruise. So,
0: there
1: yeah.
0: you go. And look, and I'm trying to make sure we get as many winners as possible from this show, this station. We haven't got any yet. Any. I believe we had one on our sister station, Comp, came off of Sylvia's show, which not a surprise to me, but it puts us behind the eight ball. She has a 1-0 lead on us, and we can't be losing in this competition of we've got the most winners on the show and on the station. So, Raider Nation, I'm going to need you to do your job. I'm going to need you to text River right now to 702-365-9200. Get in to win. You take the trip. You take the cash. It's your choice. I don't care what you take. I just want you to win. I want to be able to be the guy to give you the call and say, hey, you are a winner, winner, chicken dinner. Shout out to my old guy, RIP, to Butch Henry back in the day in Central Texas. He used to do Butch's trivia every single day, Ari, and he was an old dude. Like, he knew where the bodies were buried, right? He's one of those cats, right? Everyone has that guy in their family where it's like the old dude that, you know, just he knows everything. And he doesn't get too excited about any of it. But at the same time, you know, when he speaks, you have to listen. That was Butch Henry. Old coach. That's what they used to call him. Coach. Nice. All right. And so every time he did his Butch's trivia, at the end of it, he would say, that's a winner, winner, chicken dinner. He was so excited by that. So shout out to my guy, old Butch Henry. But, yeah, there you go. I want to be able to call someone and tell them that they're a winner, winner, chicken dinner. So there you go. Show lined up for you. Big show. Ross Jackson, John McClain, Sam Gordon, and you. And of course, we gotta, hear from our guy E-Rob. Yesterday was important. The rest of the week's gonna be important, but today is as well. And that's why?
2: Because every day matters. The older you get, the more you start appreciating day in and day out. Because you know, I can't get that time back. I'm in the business of saying, not if I would have did this or if I would have did that. I'm in the business of now.
0: I'm in the business of now as well. So right now, let's go ahead and jump into the opening drive.
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0: Off top, got a text from Just Win Will. Always appreciate when he chimes in. Apparently, he's not at jury duty today, so that's a plus. But he said there's going to be some ticked off naysayers in Paris tonight. LOL, have a great show, fellas. And that's because France lost to Spain. And you know, it's so funny, I just did a radio hit on Freddie and Harry on ESPN radio, and they were asking me about the World Cup and what I thought that, you know, seeing Spain the way that they were dominating against France. And I said, look, what do we say in sports all the time? Defense wins championships. The offense is what everyone gets excited about, fired up about, and we know that for France, Mbappe is one of the best in the world to do it. But Spain is so stinking good defensively. And then all of a sudden you put them up 2-0. Then all of a sudden it's a wrap. They literally, as a country, have only given up one goal in this whole World Cup. One. And that was just in their last game that they played. One goal. So if you live by the rules that defense wins championships, it should not surprise you at all that Spain was able to blank France and advance on. And so, yeah, big ups to Spain. And Just Win Will, you are correct. There is going to be some angry, angry folks there representing because France is going home. So, yeah, the World Cup has been exciting and fun. And as I've been saying, you can soak it in at your own speed and your own way. You don't have to be a soccer, super aficionado to know every single thing, but you can still enjoy it. And that's what I've been doing. I will never claim to be some big soccer head, but I have enjoyed what I've seen from the World Cup. Now, I want to get into the Raiders conversation and bring a topic to the table as we do each and every day. And it's so funny that the topic actually generated yesterday when Ari, who does a fantastic job behind the scenes on the Wheels of Steel, putting different intros and rejoiners together and sound bites that we could build a little bit of a conversation off of. And he brought in a little bit of sound from Marcus Allen when he was on NFL Network. And basically, when it's all said and done, they were asking him about the direction that the team is going under new head coach Clint Kubiak.
4: Well, I think the first thing is stability. That's what's really important. So obviously, you know, we'd like to get off to a great start. I think we did that in the draft. And I think it's, at this point, it's just building momentum. I think he's the perfect guy for the job. He relates well. There's an expectation there. He wants everybody to buy in. He wants everybody to be committed. And I think, again, you hate to say this, success would be a coach there for more than 1 or 2 years. But I think Clint's going to do an outstanding job. And I think, via the draft and obviously, free agency, we're going to start bringing, some really good pieces and really make this a great team, not just one or two individuals, but really a great team. So it's going to take a little time, but I think the Raiders are headed in the right direction.
0: So that's a Hall of Famer, Marcus Allen. When a Hall of Famer speaks, we listen, right? Especially when it's someone that is Marcus Allen and carries the weight that he carries with an organization like he does. And it's so funny. And I remember asking Kirk Morrison the question when, cause that intro that Ari played, just a snippet of it, was leading into Kirk. So I remember asking him on yesterday, and you'll actually hear his response coming up in about 15 minutes or so. Well, yes, it feels good. We've said that a lot this offseason. The hires that John Spytek has made, the hires that Clint Kubiak has made, the free agents that the Raiders have brought in, the draft picks that the Raiders have brought in. It all feels good. It all looks good. It seems like this has been a very, beneficial offseason. It's been a very rewarding offseason. It's been a very quiet offseason, and even when it wasn't quiet, when it was a little bit noisy, when it surrounded Max Crosby, even that quieted down after, okay, cooler heads prevailed. Oh, you're not going to trade for him after all? Okay, fine. We'll take him back. That's a hell of a player to add back to the roster. It just seems like nothing has ever been, oh my gosh, what do we do now? Oh my gosh, we got to panic. Oh my gosh, I don't know how to overcome this. It seems like, and this is just me speaking, John Spytek is operating like he's been doing this for years. That's what it feels like to me. When I look at the whole body of work when it comes to the offseason, it feels like the GM who's pressing all the buttons has been doing it for years. And I know Tom Brady's easily going to get a lot of the credit, right? Because that's what everyone says every time I do a radio hit anywhere. Well, Q, what have you thought about what Tom Brady's done this offseason? I was like, well, you know, I mean, I know he gives input, but from my point of view, John Spytek's the guy that's pushing all the right buttons. But everyone wants to immediately go to Tom Brady because, well, he's so stinking good at everything he's done, right? And that's fine. Hey, you know, I guess he's earned that. But I know building a team, it takes more than just a Hall of Fame, all-time great player. If that was the case, Michael Jordan would have been fantastic at everything he's done post his career. And team building, building a roster with a basketball team ownership was not it. I'll be the guy in the barbershop that argues all day, every day that Michael Jordan is the greatest basketball player to ever play the game. But off the court, ownership, all right, I'm out on that conversation, right? Because it just didn't go well because, well, look, he's the greatest to ever do it in my mind. Again, I know that that's a debatable conversation. That's fine. I have no problem with that. That's never going to end. But it doesn't mean that just because you're the greatest to ever do it, it means you're going to be great at building a team, putting together a roster, hiring a coaching staff, ownership. It's just different. It's different for everybody. And Tom Brady might end up being one of the greatest owners of all time, for all I know. But he's going to have to build up that equity. But what I do know is the guy that's in the building every single day, John Spytek as a GM, has been pressing the right buttons from my point of view. And looks like they put this team in the best position moving forward. Now, with all that being said, I know there was a lot of people that felt great, including myself, about the direction this team was going with Antonio Pierce. I know I was able to be convinced about the direction that it was going to go with Pete Carroll, because I'll tell you, when I first, Vinny Bonsignore threw the name at me. I'll just be a fully transparent. He threw the name at me well before he ever got hired. What do you think about Pete Carroll? I don't know. You know, that's all right. And then after a little while, you know, I think we talked to John McClain, matter of fact, here on the show, and he said, hey, man, Pete Carroll's got the skins on the wall. And so after talking to people that are smarter than me, I was like, okay, I'm in. I mean, this could be a really good hire and they could do things the right way. Then they bring in Chip Kelly and I thought, oh man, Pete Carroll's getting creative and kind of not a Pete Carroll hire that I would expect, but okay, now they're going to get, you know, they're going to kind of reinvent themselves. Well, little did I know that they were reinventing themselves by tying a rope around each other and then running in completely different directions. And we all know what that means. And we all know how far that's going to get you. It's going to get you nowhere. So as I asked Kirk Morrison this yesterday, I asked you the same thing, Raider Nation, at 702-365-9200. Would love to hear your thoughts. What, in your opinion, makes this year different than other years that we felt that this team was moving in the right direction? What box has been checked to give you the confidence that things are going to be different? And, you know, it's so funny because I say it all the time. These conversations come up so organically. I can't tell you how many people I talk to all the time. Whether it's someone hitting me on Twitter, someone seeing me in the streets, I'm out and about somewhere, whatever. And it's like, man, it's really good offseason, Q. What do you think about the Raiders? And I don't try to get too fired up because I don't want to put extra sauce on it. You know what I mean? I don't want to get someone really fired up like, well, you know, Q's around the team all the time and he said there's no doubt they're going in the right direction. Like, I don't want to be that guy. I don't want to be the guy that gives the false hope and the false narrative. So I always tried to downplay it. Well, it seems good. You know, I'm still trying to take the wait and see approach from, you know, when we get out there and we actually get to see. But from what I've seen so far, from what I've heard so far, it looks like everything is checking the right boxes. And that's where I'm at. But it does seem like things are definitely trending correctly for this team. It does, to me, feel like that this could be the beginning of something where, as you heard Marcus Allen say, success would be a head coach being with the team multiple years. To me, super success would be a head coach getting a contract extension, getting a second contract, right? And I know Clint Kubiak just got into his first contract, but, you know, it was the last time that the Raiders had a coach that had to get a second contract. They haven't, right? Jack Del Rio was the last guy, and obviously Gruden got the long contract. We know how that goes. We can go through that song and dance anytime we want to. But it's been a rotating door so much. So I can see this being the beginning of some really long-term success for John Spytek, for Clint Kubiak. Obviously, Fernando Mendoza is the quarterback. I do believe he's going to be the right guy for the job whenever he gets into the action. I know that's heavily debated. That was debated again this morning on the morning tailgate. That's the never-ending conversation, right? That may go down in the history of that might be like LeBron and Jordan versus Jordan part two, right? Who, depending on how long it takes to get him into the game, right? It might be one of those long, drug-out type conversations. That feels like one that you can have every single day. We're not planning on doing that every single day, but it feels like it could be a conversation that's had every day just because it's like, you know, what makes most sense, what benefits him, what benefits the team the most moving forward. And, you know, there's always so much excitement and energy and you know, so many thoughts based around that subject. So I understand why it's an ongoing conversation, but we like to switch things up and have a lot of different conversations as well here on Unnecessary Roughness on Raider Nation Radio 920. So I throw it out there to you at 702-365-9200. What, in your opinion, makes this year different than the other years that we felt that this team was moving in the right direction? What box has been checked to give us confidence? We'll hear Kirk Morrison's thoughts coming up in about 10 minutes or so. He had a really good response to that question when I asked him yesterday, and that's why we always have him on the show. And so I know people like Just Win Will, who had jury duty and wasn't able to listen to Captain Kirk on yesterday, he'll like to and appreciate hearing the response from that answer on Kirk Morrison, which I thought was fantastic from a guy who's been inside the walls. Right, a guy that's played for the organization, going back to the Oakland Raiders. So, you know, that perspective I always like to take with a little bit more, not sense of urgency, but I put more stock into it when it's someone that's been there, done that, and seen how the sausage is made and seen how it's all put together. And then he gives his perspective on why this feels different. But to me, what just makes this feel different, it just seems like, and I know we talked about this as the season got wrapped up, that we just wanted to see the plan. How many years have we talked on this show about the plan? And I don't know what the plan is, and I can't see it. But I can still go back to Josh McDaniels when he was the head coach. And I know somewhere, you know, Mike just rolled his eyes like, oh, no, don't remind me of that. Don't bring up that name again. And I get it. But we never knew what the plan was. Never. And look, JT talks to the coach every week, and I don't think he ever understood what the plan was. Right? I know that we would have Lincoln Kennedy come on the show every week, and he would talk about the offensive line, and he would talk about the team, and he said, I don't know what the identity is, Q. I'm like, Link, it's 8 weeks into the season. I know. I don't know. Right? But the plan that we talk about so often feels like it's been executed from day one since the season got wrapped up. Because even guys like me said, oh, you know, Tyler Linderbaum makes all the sense of the world. You need to go ahead and address that offensive line. Go get your starting center in free agency. You got the money. Go do it. Boom. They did it. And look, I don't think that the plan's been executed just because what we talked about and the ideas we threw out there, a lot of them came to fruition. That's not the reason. It just seems like it was a plan of attack. It was very purposeful, right? They went out there and made Linderbaum a priority. Hell, they've made Speedy Naylor a priority without even throwing some money at him. They just said, hey, man, we want you to be a part of this. Okay, cool. Bet. Right? They made Quay Walker a priority. They made N'Kobe Dean a priority. You know, as Max said, when he was on his flight to Baltimore, all of a sudden he's getting bink. Oh, the Raiders just came to agreement with Tyler Linderbaum. Bink. Oh, the Raiders just came to agreement with Quay Walker. Bink. Oh, the Raiders just came to agreement with N'Kobe Dean. Bink, bink. They just came to agreement with, you know what I mean? Like, he's seeing this on the plane like, damn. They're putting in work, which means to me, that doesn't happen because we're sitting around and like, all right, Ari, we got $100 million. What do we want to do? Like, John Spytek didn't wake up the Monday of the tampering period. It's like, all right, well, what do you think? Who should we call first? Whose agent should we get on the phone first? Well, you want to go defense? You want to go offense? Like, it wasn't I guarantee that didn't happen. There was a plan in place. It was on the whiteboard. It was written down. It was a combination of two, whatever. It was a plan of attack. This is our priority one. This is priority 1A, priority 1B. Like, this is what we're going to do. This is who we want to make sure is in the mix in 2026. And they went out and did that. And, oh, well before free agency ever hit, they went and got their head coach. And they had to stall that whole situation out and drag it out until the Seattle Seahawks went and won the Super Bowl. That's why, to me, it seems like the plan of attack has gone smooth. And that's, to me, why that box has been checked. When Antonio Pierce was the head coach, what was something that he prioritized? Oh, got to get the quarterback. Got to get the quarterback. Guess what? They never got the quarterback. Right? I mean, I can't tell you how many times AP said to us or said on the record, hey, you know, got to go get a quarterback. Got to go get that guy. Can't get a Band-Aid. Well, they ended up with a Band-Aid in Gardner Minshew, and we all know how that situation played out. Right? Last year, there was conversations and questions. All right, well, Geno Smith is, you know, he's short-term, but what's next? Who's next after? Well, we don't have any idea. So there wasn't a plan of attack in place as far as I'm concerned. This year, it was all set up, especially obviously being in control with the number one overall pick. All right, we're going to go get our quarterback of the future, but we've got to have A, B, C, and D all addressed before we go get them. And that's exactly what they did, including, which might be the most important addition, the head coach and the coach getting his staff, not getting the staff that a bunch of guys put together, but getting his staff. That, to me, because it feels like the plan was in place and it's been executed, that's why that box has been checked, and that's why it's different for me than what it's been in previous years where I sat in this seat and said, yeah, think this could work. That's the reason I have confidence going into training camp that's going to start up in a couple of weeks. 702-365-9200. We do want to hear from you. Let's hear from the Smasher. Juan the Smasher, lead us off. Welcome to the show. What's on your mind?
5: What's up, Q? What's going on?
0: Man, you got it, man. I'm kicking it.
5: Man, I know. That's right. I'm over here trying to get it, Q. Yeah, and to answer your question, yeah, you're right, man. Coach Kubiak, that's the man who we needed all along. Him and the first overall pick. You know, I want Kirk to do his thing. You know, I don't want to see him out there throw no pictures and play bad like that. But we got some guys on defense that can give him back the ball. And my boy Ashton Jeanty, this fool is going to get 1,000 yards. He's going to bounce back like the first and 15, like the greatest comeback like Michael Jordan. This fool is going to come back with a vengeance. On first and 10, they're going to feed that fool, and I guarantee you those defenders are not going to want to catch that fool. And that's all I'm saying is Coach Kubiak, the first overall pick, well, we're going to get it done. And with a fresh Jeanty and a Brock Bowers, that's a formula for success, Q. I guarantee it. You know what I'm saying? I'm hyped up. This is the year where the Raiders do this to me every year. I don't care what no one says. Raiders, thank you for everything you do, Q.
0: I appreciate you, man. It's always great to hear from the Smasher, man. Juan the Smasher right there on the call. Got a little excitement in his voice. You can hear the juice in Juan the Smasher's voice. Definitely appreciate hearing from you. And, yeah, I mean, look, that could end up being a three-headed monster when it's all said and done, right? And I don't want to put the cart before the horse, but just remember these names. Not like it's going to be hard. Brock Bowers, Ashton Jeanty, Fernando Mendoza. If that could be a three-headed monster for this Raiders offense moving forward for years to come, they're on to something special. It's not too often that a team gets the best tight end and then turns around the next year, gets the best running back, and then turns around the next year and gets the best quarterback. But that, in my opinion, is what the Raiders did. Now, obviously, it still remains to be seen, right? Jeanty's got a lot of work that he's got to do, and Fernando Mendoza hasn't thrown a pass. So he's got a lot of work to do as well. But very easily, very possibly, the Raiders could have hit on the best in all three of those positions, three drafts in a row. We do want to hear from you, 702-365-9200. What, in your opinion, makes this year feel different than other years that we felt this team was moving in the right direction? What box, in your opinion, has been checked to give you the confidence? Let us know your thoughts. We'll hear from Kirk Morrison, his response to that on yesterday. We'll do that next here on Raider Nation Radio 920.
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14: The goal, I don't think anybody in their head is like, yeah, this is a Super Bowl year. We're going to go make a run or even a playoff. You're just trying to get better. And by the end of the season, you want that arrow to be pointing up and you want to be feeling optimism that we are on the right track. We have our right guy. And next year, we're going to put another piece in there. We're going to go for it. I think you need him to get reps in order to really feel confident at the end of the year that you've accomplished that.
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0: Lindsay Rhodes right there from SumerSports.com. She was a guest on this fine show that we call Unnecessary Roughness here on Raider Nation Radio 920, talking about the Raiders' goals, the direction, especially with Fernando Mendoza, and what should be a goal this year, knowing that, hey, one, it's a tough division, it's a lot of new, it's a tough schedule. Make no mistake that this is not a team that we're sitting there writing in some red ink to be a playoff team or make a push for a Super Bowl, but just knowing that the pieces are starting to come in place and what you have to do to get that quarterback of the future lined up and set up for what could potentially be a great franchise run for him at the QB position, get things started. Obviously, that goes back to the debate of, do you play Fernando right away? Do you wait, hold out? You know, she's talking about get as many reps in as possible after the boxes are checked and you feel comfortable. You'll actually hear a little bit more from her later on in the show as we do football right. But again, it's Unnecessary Roughness here on Raider Nation Radio 920. I threw out the question, what in your opinion makes this year different than the other years that we felt this team was moving in the right direction? What box has been checked to give you confidence? And before we hear from Kirk Morrison, who I asked that same question to on yesterday when he joined the show, I want you to hear this response that I just received from my guy DJ Connect. And look, let me tell you a little something about it. We and him have gone way back since his time in Texas and my time in Texas. He is not a Raider fan. So when I get a response from a guy who's not a Raider fan, but he's listening to this show because, again, of our friendship, and it's a really good response like this, I want to make sure to pass it along, and I think it really helps put everything in perspective in a conversation like this. And he said, I feel like the Raiders are finally building the foundation first. Improved offensive line, defensive anchors, instead of just going out and grabbing the fastest dude from the combine. Oh, yeah, they got their long-term franchise quarterback. I've heard nothing but good and seen nothing but good from Mendoza. And he said, hell, you're going to make me a Raider fan. LOL, reminds me a lot like the early 90s when they built the Cowboys. And, again, that's coming from a Cowboy fan who is a really good dude in DJ Connect. So I appreciate, and I can really, really even appreciate that even more, because it's not someone who's just trying to see through silver and black glasses and see that, oh, the Raiders can't do no wrong, and Raider Nation going to be, you know, super happy because they're going to the Super Bowl this year. They're going to be representing. This is someone that has a perspective of a fan of another team, but also looks over and says, I may be a fan of this team, but, man, I really like what that team is doing over there. They actually have some really good direction. And then to go back and say it reminds me of the 90s when the Cowboys were being built, that's also a hell of a statement and really some praise as far as I'm concerned. So I definitely wanted to make sure to pass that along. But I also wanted to pass along what Kirk Morrison had to say on this show yesterday when we heard the sounds of Marcus Allen, when he said that this team he felt was headed in the right direction under Clint Kubiak. And I said, hey, Kirk, people ask me that all the time. I'm sure your friends, your family, people ask you that all the time. How do you answer that question of how you actually know that this team is headed in the right direction?
15: That's a good question, Q. I actually answer it different ways. Someone would ask me, what do you think about the direction? And I would say, this is new. It's different. But I think that our alignment is probably the best that I've seen in the time that since I was a player. I would say that the structure is better than since I was a then Oakland Raider. And I'm talking about the hierarchy of just the football team. I'm talking about there's an owner, and then there's the ownership groups that are involved. There's a president of the team. There is a general manager of the team. There is now assistant general managers and other people who work within the front office and those types of things. But then you also now have a head coach, and you have the, you know, his coaching staff that he's put together. Everything seems to be in lockstep. Mm-hmm. And then the way that it's kind of come about this entire offseason, I kind of point out, and I was thinking about this as we enter into training camp and as I start to put some things together and put it out for social media, this offseason hasn't always been as smooth as we want to think. But it seems to have gone smooth because there's quieter heads have prevailed, if I said that right, because you've had instances that would make the organization seem dysfunctional or tend to crumble. And yet we were able to overcome some of the adverse situations and have turned them all into positives, whether it was the Max Crosby trade that didn't happen or no trade, or the signing of Kirk Cousins, the free agency that you're able to keep because of the non-trade for Max Crosby, the first overall pick and Fernando Mendoza and everything that has kind of come along with that. I mean, think about the Christian Wilkins situation. We still have no conclusion on that one just yet. Right. Like, so when people say, you know, how do you view this team? And where I'm just saying right now they're checking the boxes on the things that could create distractions but are clearly not. Like, people are making up distractions. Like the narrative now is what can we talk about for the Raiders to get them going? Like, what's the – because right now, truly, the storyline is going to be Fernando, and rightfully so. It's the first overall pick. But if you ask me right now, what has changed? Why does it feel different? I think it's because of the way that they've handled themselves and have kept it things, you know, really close to the fist.
0: Kirk Morrison on the show yesterday answering the question that I threw out there to you. Again, what in your opinion makes this year different than other years that we felt this team was moving in the right direction? What box has been checked to give you that confidence? And as calm as Kirk responded to that, feels like what this offseason's been like. Right? As I'm listening back to that, and Kirk is calm, cool, collective, as he always is, it just is like, yeah, this is almost, it's almost soothing, right? And not to, you know, sound cheesy or corny or whatever, it's almost just a soothing, smooth, calm, relaxed sound, right? Not too fired up, not angry, obviously, but just kind of like, just, yeah. This is what it is. And anything that could be a distraction, and there's been some situations that popped up. You know, the Max Crosby situation was a somewhat of a distraction. You know, it caught our attention for a few weeks around here, right? To the point where everyone started to roll their eyes when the conversation popped up, but it is what it is. And we know that conversation is going to pop up again. I wouldn't say Kirk Cousins and Fernando Mendoza is a distraction, but it's a storyline. It's a narrative. Right? And what's the best plan of attack? Do you play him now? Do you wait? Do you know, I think Jason Horwitz said it best when he joined the morning tailgate. He said, look, if Fernando doesn't play all year this year, and then 3 years from now, you're talking about a Pro Bowl quarterback and he's at the top of his game, he's a top 10 quarterback, everyone's going to say, see, that was the right approach. They did it right. But if he doesn't play at all this year and then he comes out and a couple years from now, you still have questions on if he is or if he isn't, then you're going to say, well, see, you did it wrong. So it's until everything actually plays out, as Clint Kubiak always says, it will reveal itself. Until it actually reveals itself, we just don't know. So that's one of those narratives and one of those conversations. There's not a right answer. Vinny Bonsignore can pound that table all he wants, and trust and believe he will. Right? He will. I could jump in the car in the morning, listen, tune on the morning tailgate. As soon as I hear Vinny, I know. My man was talking about Eli Manning and Kurt Warner this morning. Right? And the way that the Giants transitioned from Warner to Eli Manning and the circumstances that played into it. And, you know, talked about Derek Carr winning the job out of training camp back in 2014. And, you know, he's brought up all these great examples. And again, he's not wrong. But it doesn't mean that because that situation worked out in that direction for those particular guys, that it's all the same cookie cutter. It doesn't always work the same for everybody. And that could be even in the, hey, sit and wait approach, right? That might work for some people. It don't work for others. So, you know, that's why the people that are way smarter than us, the people that make way more money than us, they'll be making that ultimate decision. And as Lindsey Rhodes pointed out, once they feel comfortable with the quarterback having the command of the offense, with the offensive line being in the place that it needs to be, with the weapons that are around the quarterback having a sense that they know what they're doing, at that point, once that box is checked, that's when you make the move. Whenever that is, right? There is no certain date. You know, like you go to the store, and when I was working at the grocery store, we always faced everything, meaning that the stuff that was already on the shelf, we pushed to the front and put like the older milk, you know, or not the older milk, the newer milk with the later expiration date, we put it behind the one with the expiration date coming up. So if the expiration date on the milk was July 15th, guess what? That was going to the front shelf. And the expiration date with July 24th was going to the back. Because I want to sell that first, right? And so, I mean, there is no dates. There is no expiration. It's going to be when it is, and it's going to be those coaches that ultimately make the end decision. So we're going to talk about it. We're going to debate it, but it's one of those things that there's not going to be a correct answer. But I do feel like there's a correct answer when it comes to what I'm asking this afternoon. What, in your opinion, makes this year different than other years that we felt this team was moving in the right direction? What box has been checked to give you that confidence? Barry in Baltimore said, to me, the box that has been checked that gives me confidence with this year's team is actually letting the GM do his job and hire his coach of choice. And most importantly, and this is just my opinion, hiring an offensive-minded coach when your first pick in round one is a quarterback, or allows those two to build together, which allows those two to build together for years to come. And I think, Barry, that's a fantastic point, and I know that we had that conversation here on the show, right, when we were talking about who would be the best fit for the Raiders as their next head coach once we knew that they were in a coaching search. And many people, including yourself, chimed in and said, hey, it makes more sense to align the first overall pick as a quarterback with an offensive-minded coach so you don't have to replace him. There's a lot of expectations for the Chargers this year. There's a lot of expectations every year for them, right? They're always talked about as this is going to be the year Justin Herbert's going to break out and then something happens. But there's a lot of expectations this year because Mike McDaniel is there as the offensive coordinator. Oh, he's going to get the most out of Justin Herbert. And I'm not going to lie, I'm intrigued. I want to see what it looks like. Not that I think that they're going to go be some Super Bowl champs, but I'm intrigued. You got me, right? I'll buy that storyline. Okay. He's a good offensive coordinator. Not a good head coach, but a good offensive coordinator. What's he going to do with the quarterback who everyone says is the quarterback that you would build if you're building a quarterback in the lab? Okay, what's he going to look like? Because for all these years, you told me how great this quarterback is, and he hasn't won a playoff game yet. Now, I don't want to get sideways and get off the subject, because you know I will when it comes to Justin Herbert. It's one of those that I'm very passionate about, which, by the way, I think a lot of people are actually catching up to the conversation I've been having about him for years now. Everyone's starting to catch up. Yeah, I'm not falling for that this year. Fell for that. You know what I mean? Like, I'm hearing more and more of that, and it makes me feel a lot better because we've been talking about that here on this fine program for some years now. So a little justification for us, Raider Nation, that everyone's starting to, you know, sometimes you're late to the party. I was late to the Lions party. People are late to the Justin Herbert ain't all that party. Right? I was hosting the party. Everybody else is just happened to show up when they show up, so that's fine. But there's, you know, there's the expectations that they're going to be good. The problem is, if they are really good and he does turn into that guy, what's going to happen? He's going to be at the top of the food chain for a head coaching job. And so all of a sudden he leaves. And so to Barry's point, when the Raiders were going through their coaching search, many people said, yeah, this coach is probably a good coach, but if all of a sudden the offense is cooking with grease, they're probably going to leave and take a head coaching job. Just like you saw in Philadelphia, right? I mean, go back and look. The Eagles have had, what, 5 offensive coordinators in 6 years? 2 of which ended up getting head coaching jobs with Shane Steichen and Kellen Moore because they were really good. And they went to the Super Bowl. And oh, by the way, the head coach that the Raiders have, where did he go? To the Super Bowl, right? When you have an offense that cooks, teams are going to want to hire that guy. And so, yeah, this gives the opportunity for Clint Kubiak to cook with grease with his quarterback, Fernando Mendoza. And as Barry pointed out, tied at the hip from day one and don't have to worry about, well, this team is going to come snatch this guy up. No. The Raiders have their guy, and if all goes well, they can have their guy for years to come. We want to hear from you, Barry. Fantastic text. Let us know your thoughts, 702-365-9200. Again, what, in your opinion, makes this year different than other years that we felt that this team was moving in the right direction? What box, in your opinion, has been checked to give you that confidence? Remember, we don't have another guest until 3:30 when John McClain, oh no, for 3 o'clock, I'm just kidding, Ross Jackson, Locked On Saints, will join us coming up at 3 o'clock to give us a little bit of preview of that team, and then we have John McClain at 3:30. But we'll close out hour number one hearing from you here on Raider Nation Radio 920.
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1: Yeah, the two guys I mentioned in particular really stand out to me with Quay and N'Kobe, but particularly N'Kobe. I mean, you go and turn on the film, any chance that that guy gets matched up with a running back and pass protection, I mean, it just seems like he's blowing that dude up, you know, and really aggressive dude, heat-seeking missile type player. I'm so fascinated to see how they use him in particular, but even with Quay, he talks about playing more positions than he ever has in his life, and again, I think that's where him moving around, him blitzing from different spots, all those different things, it's going to be fascinating to see.
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3: Jesse Merrick from This Morning. He founded the Silver and Black Network, does a fantastic job. All his work that he puts out, definitely encourage you to go check it out if you haven't. Him talking about N'Kobe Dean and Quay Walker, revamped linebacker room that the Raiders have. We talked about those weapons defensively and how there's difference makers on all levels. It's not just Max Crosby and them. Now there's Max Crosby, and there's Quay Walker, and there's N'Kobe Dean, and you feel good about Eric Stokes coming back. And, you know, you just they brought in guys through the draft that you feel like could end up being difference makers as well. You're starting to see the pieces put into place, and that's what Jesse was talking about when he's talking about those two Georgia boys, as Jeremy Fowler from ESPN called them, N'Kobe Dean and Quay Walker. We do want to hear from you here on Unnecessary Roughness, Raider Nation Radio 920. What, in your opinion, makes this year different than other years? We felt that this team was moving in the right direction. What box has been checked to give you that confidence? Let's go out to one of our favorites. That's our guy, Charles. Charles in Oregon, welcome to the show. What's on your mind?
4: Hey, what's up, Q?
3: How you doing, my man?
4: Good. How about yourself, brother?
3: Hey, man, I'm blessed. I'm blessed by the best. I can't complain.
4: Yes, sir. So I got two things for you. One is, whenever you want to improve, truly make yourself better, you have to know who you really are. And over the years, I'm going to tie this in with number two. You got to know who you are. And number two, there's finally a sense of humility. And let me explain what I mean by that. So you got Josh McDaniels coming in, smart offensive mind, just like Kubiak, right? But what's the difference? He's like, we're doing it my way. We got to do it my way. We're doing it the Patriot way. Didn't work, right?
3: Right.
4: And he was just focused on that. And when you go into that season, you go pick up Devontae, give up a first and a second round pick, and then you're not that good. And that's the other thing. Know who you are. Mm-hmm. Know your roster. You got to identify that you need to build up your roster, and not with getting Larry Brown after a Super Bowl win by the Cowboys, or, you know, so many years of picking up these guys and spending way too much money. No, you look at youth that's out there that can grow with the existing core that you have. And so, again, know who you are, level of humility. What did Pete Carroll say? We're going to win at least 10 games. I knew as soon as he said that, we're screwed. So my point is, you've got to have humility. I think Kubiak brings that. I think that they realize they got to do this and not jump the shark. You've got to go step by step and do this right. And we're finally on track with that because we know who we are and where we need to go, and we got humility. Hey, God bless you guys. Have a great day.
3: Hey, great call, Charles. And I think that that's what John Spytek immediately said once they made the letting go of Pete Carroll official, and he had that press conference. He said, hey, look, this is not going to be an overnight turnaround. We have to build this. And it's because what you just said, Charles, that he understood and they knew who the Raiders truly were. Not a playoff team, not a team that was a quick fix, but a true build. Really good call. Appreciate that. Hour number two, Ross Jackson is up next here on Raider Nation Radio 920.
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2: They don't have far to go, and we know Tyler Shough coming back in the second year, the way he finished last season, completing 68% of his passes. They go out and get him Jordan Tyson to go with Chris Olave. They've got several receiving tight ends. That offensive line is pretty good. We know that Brandon Staley-led defense was in the top 10 in most metrics. Overall, the roster is better. Kellen Moore in this offense, they should be better now that Shough is going to be the starter going into training camp. They've got the potential to have a very, very strong season, maybe make some hay overall in the NFC.
3: It's the Raiders opponent preview, right now on Unnecessary Roughness.
4: You heard Steve Weiss right there from the NFL Network talking about the Saints and kind of expectations for upcoming season and what they could do with Tyler Shough there as the quarterback and Kellen Moore going into another year as the head coach. And just a side note, Steve Weiss will be a guy that you can hear on this show, Unnecessary Roughness on Raiders Radio 920, coming up on Thursday at 3 o'clock. So go ahead and pencil that into your notebook. But we do want to turn our attention to the New Orleans Saints as we're doing a little bit of strength, weakness, and X factor with all the opponents of the silver and black that aren't in the division. And obviously the Saints are not in the division. They're in the NFC South and they finished 6-11, fourth place last year, but 6-11 in a division where 8-9 got it done. So clearly they feel like that they can make some moves. So to help us understand the Saints a little bit more, a little bit better, I guess that's not proper English, more better, right? Ross Jackson, Locked On Saints, he joins us now. And Ross, thanks so much for your time. I appreciate you. And hopefully you can make us understand the Saints a little bit more better. But what are your...
5: Yeah, man, I got you, man. We're going to make it more better.
4: There you go. There you go. So, what are your thoughts, man? What's the feeling around the Saints right now? Again, finished the season last year at 6-11, but you heard everything Steve Weiss had to say coming in. A lot of reason for optimism.
6: Yeah, optimism is the exact word, man, and there's a lot of that here in New Orleans as well, both from the fan base, which you can feel outside of the facility, and then there's also, you know, optimism inside of the facility. And look, you can listen to general manager Mickey Loomis. You listen to head coach Kellen Moore. Those guys aren't going to do anything outward that's going to put a lot of pressure on their young quarterback. But you can look at the moves, right? You can look at the action. And drafting Jordan Tyson, number 8 overall, going out there, building up their offensive line with the addition of David Edwards, signing Travis Etienne Jr. to help to support that run game. It's so very clear that this team believes in its young quarterback. I think that's a big source of the optimism. I think they very much believe in their defense as well, which down the stretch last year performed extremely well. And they were able to get Cam Jordan back, all those pieces. I think optimism is exactly what I would say is kind of the sense that you can feel around and inside the Saints facility right now.
4: Now, the Saints drafted Tyler Shough last season, and you know, he wasn't the number one overall pick like the Raiders had with Fernando Mendoza, but what was it that was the deciding factor of, okay, it's time to get the young rookie into the game?
6: Yeah, I think part of it was, like, you know, part of it was Spencer Rattler struggling a little bit against the Chicago Bears week 7, struggled a bit against that Tampa Bay Buccaneers defense in the first half there. And then at that point, the Saints made their decision to transition over to Tyler Shough in the second half of that Tampa Bay Buccaneers game. And then just kind of never looked back from that point. That was around when we expected the transition to happen. They wanted to make sure that Tyler Shough was prepared and ready. They didn't want to rush him out onto the field. During training camp, it was clear that Spencer Rattler was kind of out to an early lead, which makes sense. He was coming into a second year. He had played in games during his rookie season, all that. And so getting that opportunity to kind of sit back and develop, I think, was big. And it paid dividends for New Orleans. I think one of the things that you can hear Kellen Moore constantly talk about was watching Tyler Shough during the scout team portion of practice, where things aren't pretty, right? You're operating a backup offense going up against a starting defense, and things aren't usually pretty in those scenarios. And so you're scrambling, you're buying time, you're getting the ball out, you're extending plays, you're doing all those things. We're really impressed with the way that he managed that, the way that he handled pressure, all of that. And I think we saw all of that, all of those traits show up during his 9 starts.
4: So Kellen Moore is the head coach there. He was the offensive whiz

0: kid. I mean, I remember him back in Dallas when I thought he was going to be the next Cowboys head coach. Then he was with the Chargers, mm-hmm. and he was supposed to make Justin Herbert really good. And then he got to the Super Bowl with the Eagles and helped them win. Now he's the head man in New Orleans. How have you seen him grow from being an OC to being the head coach, just like the Raiders have, and now in Clint Kubiak with that same opportunity?
1: Yeah. I think one of the biggest things is, you know, there were a lot of question marks around Kellen Moore coming in about whether he could be that quote-unquote leader of men. And that's always kind of the big conversation when it comes to the head coaches. Are you the X's and O's head coach? Or are you kind of the emotional leader and vocal leader? And I think, like, what Kellen Moore has proved is that he's kind of exactly what it is that the type of coach that this generation of football player likes to work with. They want an X's and O's coach that knows knows the game of football. And I think that his football background, having been the winningest quarterback in NCAA history, being an NFL quarterback, all of that ends up, you know, kind of working in his favor as well. His players trust him, all of that. And I think that the other thing that he's done extremely well is that he's put people around him that can kind of elevate the other areas that he doesn't have kind of a foothold in, like the defense, right? Bringing in Brandon Staley to run the defense. Kellen Moore is an offensive head coach, an offensive mind, an offensive play caller. He goes and he gets a great defensive play caller and defensive coordinator and defensive architect in Brandon Staley. So I think there was a little bit of an understanding of, okay, where do I need to get somebody that's going to elevate other areas that are outside of my expertise? And so I think he's done a good job there. I think the growth really comes from what he's done so far as a leader, the way that he's kind of embraced change. You look at his time during, you know, going from Dallas to Los Angeles to Philly. Those were three different kinds of offenses that he ran. He gets to New Orleans and he's using different pieces of that, but he's also creating some new things and working on some new things. And now going into his second year in New Orleans, there's a bunch of stuff they threw out of the playbook. There's a bunch of stuff they honed in on in the playbook, and there's a bunch of stuff they're adding to the playbook going into 2026. And so I think the approach of building
0: Ross Jackson, Locked On Saints, is with us here on Raider Nation Radio 920 Unnecessary Roughness. All right, try to reconnect. He was getting a little robotic there at the end there. So try to reconnect with Ross and let me know in my ear if you got him, because I want to get into, because that really is, it's really good stuff. When Ross, I'm sensing a lot of the same storylines, I guess is the best way to put it. Similarities with the Raiders, right? I mean, Kellen Moore, offensive-minded head coach, you know, offensive-minded guy who's been at different places and has ran different offenses. And you look at Clint Kubiak, he did that in New Orleans, matter of fact, as the OC, did that in Seattle, did that in Minnesota. And so that's some similarities right there. And then bringing in a defensive-minded, you know, coach to be the, to run the defense. So there's a lot of similarities, between the Saints and the Raiders. So want to make sure that we're able to hear Ross clearly again. Ross Jackson, Locked On Saints, joins us now. And Ross, thanks so much again, man. Great stuff that you're breaking down. So as we move from Kellen Moore to just what this team's outlook is this year, what would you say the strength is going to be for the Saints?
1: Yeah, actually, the funny thing is I would actually look over the defensive side of the football. I think the defensive side of the football for New Orleans is very much being slept on. That was a defensive unit that once it got rolling towards the end of the season, and let's be fair, the competition level lightened up big time towards the end of the schedule than it, as it was, you know, than what it was at the beginning of the schedule. But that's going to happen again here in 2026. And so when you're playing your most important football in November and December, your defense was shutting down teams or keeping teams to 26 points at most. It was one of the best scoring defenses in the NFL, finished as a, you know, one of the top scoring defenses, finishes one of the top passing defenses as well. And so, and from a, even from a, you know, rushing yards, like an EPA per rush side, or when you get into kind of deeper efficiency metrics and things like that, they were a top two team in the NFL in that perspective, even though they allowed, you know, 19th most rushing yards in the league. And so I think that for New Orleans, really the strength comes down to its defense. And as the defense is able to perform, it makes the job of the offense a little bit better. I think the biggest thing for New Orleans is being able to establish the dominance on that side. If they're continuing to hold opponents to 26, 24 points, that gives their offense, you know, as young as it is, it gives that offense an opportunity to go out there and put some points on the board and win some games.
0: So defensively, you're looking at the strength of the New Orleans Saints coming up in 2026. When you flip it on the other side and you start to look at a weakness, what would you say is probably the biggest weakness for New Orleans?
1: Yeah, I think the biggest thing for them is going to be setting the tone by early starts. This was a team that really, really struggled. They had one of the worst point differentials in the NFL in the first half last year. That's a lot to ask of a football team going into the second half. And so they were the worst red zone team in the NFL last year. They were the worst one of the worst teams in terms of scoring and keeping points off the board in the first half. For me, it's the situational side of the game. And so if they're able to kind of close the gap on that a little bit, that's going to be big. But as of right now, I would look at that as a weakness for sure.
0: What would you say, or how much would you say Jordan Tyson should be able to help out that Saints offense, knowing that Olave's there, but all of a sudden this guy, as long as he's healthy, is a hell of a wide receiver in Jordan Tyson?
1: Yeah, man, I think that's one of the reasons why you go and get him. Like, the two things that I just talked about were starting games early as well as scoring in the red zone, finishing in the red zone. They were 44.4% in the red zone last year. And Jordan Tyson is outstanding in the red zone, was all throughout his collegiate career. So if you've got him on the field, you've got Chris Olave on the field, and you have a guy that caught 81.8% of his contested catch opportunities last year, best in the NFL for any wide receiver that saw more than 10 contested catch opportunities in Devon Vele, that's going to be a really good trio to have on the field in the red zone. And so if you get the opportunity to be able to, you know, get those guys involved and keep those guys out on the field, I think that's going to be big for them. And so being able to turn those three-point moments, those three-point red zone visits in the first half that we saw a lot of last year into 7 points would be big for New Orleans. And I think Jordan Tyson's going to play a big role in that.
0: Well, Ross, you're lucky you don't have Fabian as a fan of the Saints, because Fabian, he's a big fan of the Raiders. And every time the Raiders settle for 3 as opposed to 7, all of a sudden a -4 tweet comes our way. And I'll tell you, Ross, if I see one more of these damn -4 tweets, I'm going to pull the rest of the hair that I have out left. Now, you ain't got no hair, so you ain't got to worry about that. But, man, these -4 tweets drive me crazy, brother. So at least you don't have to worry about that. I'm just saying.
1: That's awesome. I love a passionate fan that knows the game, though, man. And that's big. Like, those -4s, they do add up to you. They do add up for sure.
0: No, they do. And he's not wrong. It's just every time it happens, I know, oh, damn, here it goes.
1: Okay, we get it. We get it.
0: Exactly. But his point is taken for sure. And clearly that's a big issue as well with the Saints. And so we've done the strength. We've done the weakness. I'll say that the X factor for the Saints might be the division, because, again, the Saints won 6 games, yeah, and the division winner won 8 last year. But I don't want to poo-poo on the division, and I don't want to put words in your mouth. So what would you say for the Saints is the X factor?
1: Well, where I'm going to go isn't too far away from that. I think it's the schedule as a whole, and that includes playing inside of the NFC South for sure. I think that's a big part of it. First of all, the Saints have a really favorable schedule. They get the bye week off of the international trip. Even their international trip is conveniently located, because they're not flying from New Orleans to Paris. They're going straight from New York City to Paris to get the Giants on the road before they go there. There's no 3-game road trips for this team all throughout. They have a lot of road games towards the end. Like, there's a lot of really good and favorable pieces of the schedule. And their November and December is easier than their September and October, which is always a massive help for any NFL team that's looking to compete within a winnable division, and the winnable division is a part of it. Not only were the Saints a 6-win team last year, finishing just shy of the 8-win Carolina Panthers that won, I think it was like week 17 or week 16, they were still in contention to potentially win the division, Q, depending upon how the rest of the division performed. Like, that's where this NFC South division is. Nobody wants to win it. This year, it feels very much like the Saints want to win it. I think that their schedule, which includes playing in the NFC South, is a massive X factor for them and their opportunity next year.
0: Well, I'll tell you what, I know one thing. The Raiders will be making their trip to New Orleans on September 27th, so it's just a couple more weeks than 2 months away from that Week 3 action, the Saints and the Raiders there in New Orleans. And we got a little bit of strength, weakness, and X factor from our guy, Ross Jackson, who's always the X factor, Locked On Saints. Ross, fantastic stuff, man. What are you working on that we should be on the lookout for?
1: Oh, man, just keeping up with everything going on. We're so close to training camp. I can smell football in the air. You can feel it all around the French Quarter. You can feel it all around here. And so the biggest thing is just making sure that every fan is up to date, knows what to watch, knows what's going on position by position and beyond when it comes to training camp. So we're going to be keeping up with that over at Locked On Saints every single day and make sure everybody's ready to go for when camp gets started later on this month.
0: And congratulations on your recent engagement. I want to make sure I tell you that, too. So there you go.
1: Thank you, man. I appreciate that, man. I appreciate that. I'll pass it on to the future misses as well. But, yeah, man, thank you. I appreciate that a lot. That means a lot.
0: Absolutely, man. Well, keep up the great work. You know you do a fantastic job. I'm proud to call you a colleague. And thanks so much for your time, my man.
1: Hey, right back at you, homie. Thank you so much, man. Thanks for having me. Y'all take care. Stay safe. I'll talk to you here soon.
0: All right, my man. There he goes. Ross Jackson, Locked On Saints, the newly engaged Ross Jackson. And it's so funny. He does a fantastic job with that show. And I talk about going to the barbershop every Saturday. And one of the barbers in there, Q, it's funny, his name is Q, he's a big Saints fan. So we're always talking. He's talking Locked On Saints. I'm talking Locked On Raiders. So we always go back and forth. He's like, oh, man, I saw Ross and he said this. And da, da, da. So it's kind of cool that we have that connection, which just shows how big that network is, the Locked On Podcast Network, that, you know, it touches so many different people, so many different fan bases. And, you know, I'm up there every Saturday chopping it up with my guy Q, and we chop it up with everybody in the shop. But he's a big Saints fan. And so, of course, I got to hold it down for the silver and black. So he knows Ross just like many people know Ross that are Saints fans. But we do appreciate his time this afternoon. And again, September 27th, that'll be week three when the Raiders will be on the road in New Orleans taking on the Saints, who won six games. And, you know, it's wild. I was talking about the similarities between the Saints and the Raiders, and I truly do believe there's a ton of them. And the one big difference, the division. The division is the NFC South. Man, they won six games last year. And yes, they were in fourth place, but the division winner only won eight. That ain't going to fly in the AFC West. Right? We've been talking about how many times have we said, hey, six wins would be a nice, you know, just turn of events and be a nice build from what the Raiders did last year. But guess what? Six wins, yeah, it's going to be fourth place, but it ain't going to have you two games out of first place. That's for damn sure. That's the difference, is that in that division, you can win six or seven games, eight, and I mean, not even have a winning record and win the division. The AFC West is not going to go down like that. So that's the other big hurdle that the Raiders have to overcome. But there's so many similarities from a rookie head coach in Kellen Moore when they acquired him. You know, obviously getting their starting quarterback in Tyler Shook, right? Being able to get things turned around, and that Kellen Moore being an offensive mastermind and being a sharp offensive mind. And I'm telling you, there was conversation about him being the head coach when he was in Dallas, to the point where he was Mike McCarthy's guy, that Jerry Jones made sure, hey, yeah, you're not bringing in someone else to be the OC. We're sticking with him. We like him. And then he finally had to break out of there because Mike McCarthy's like, this guy ain't going to take my job. Right? Then he gets to L.A. with the Chargers, and then he ends up in Philadelphia and wins the Super Bowl, and boom, he's the head coach. But that's been in the works for a long time. His name had been in the head coaching cycle for a while. Well, Clint Kubiak's name had been in the cycle for a while when he was the O.C. in New Orleans. It didn't take more than 2 or 3 weeks of him being the O.C. where everyone said, hey, man, that's the next head coach. Man, they're putting up 40 points a game. That's the next head coach. He's got Derek Carr playing at MVP level. I mean, those are the conversations that were going on. So there's a lot of similarities there. The one big difference is a division. Many thanks to Ross Jackson for his time this afternoon. We got John McClain talking all things NFL coming up in about 15 minutes or so. But we do want to hear from you at 702-365-9200. The conversation and the topic that I threw out there today, what in your opinion makes this year different than other years? Then we felt that this team was moving in the right direction. What boxes has been checked to give you that confidence? And, you know, one of the other things that we've been discussing is the top 10 rankings that have been released from Jeremy Fowler, and every day it's a new position. Yesterday was quarterback, so obviously there was no Raider representation on that. Well, today was off-ball linebacker, and if you remember, Jeremy Fowler joined the show when this whole top 10 rankings, when he started releasing it, when he was talking about the running backs, and then he started talking about the offseason that the Raiders had. So they didn't have someone that landed on the top 10 as far as the off-ball linebackers, but honorable mention, and he had talked about this on the show, and you'll actually hear from Jeremy Fowler in a hot second, was Quay Walker. And an NFC assistant coach said the light finally came on for him last year. I thought he diagnosed the run game better than in the past. He's always been fast, long, and can hit. He's a guy that I've identified as a difference maker for the Raiders defense, and now he gets the opportunity to play in multiple positions as opposed to what he was, I don't want to say pigeonholed, but what he was playing there in Green Bay, and he's mentioned it before, but the really good, maybe one that's not being talked about enough, nice acquisition from John Spytek and company as they went out and addressed that in free agency and made sure that they revamped that linebacker room. But if you don't remember when Jeremy Fowler was on the show and I asked him about the direction that this team is going, just in general from a national point of view, this is what Jeremy had to say.
2: I like the linebackers. You know, Quay Walker is, well, I won't give it away, but he didn't make my top 10, but he was right there. He's like in that 10-11 range. You got a Georgia duo there. I mean, I think in free agency they added the right pieces. You know, they're willing to spend, but got players that will make them instantly better. And free agency has shown recently that if you have the right guys, they're going to be instant upgrades, and they're going to really produce, and it's not wasted money like it maybe used to be perceived to be. So there's no reason why the Raiders can't get better in a hurry based on those moves.
0: So there you go. That was Jeremy Fowler. He joined the show back on, I want to say this was the 6th, maybe July 6th. So just over a week ago when he started releasing the top 10 and was talking about just the upgrades. And that kind of goes back, that statement that he made kind of goes back and co-signs with what DJ Kinect said. They're not just out signing guys that are fast. They're not just out signing guys that are strong. They're not just outside getting guys that are combine workout warriors, but they're out there getting the guys that make sense. And that's why when you go back to the conversation when we said what box has been checked to give you confidence that this team is moving in the right directions, it's signings like that. It's draft picks like that. It's that box that they continue to check. Jimmy in Vancouver hit us on the text line and said, hey, Q, you're on fire as usual. The box that I would tick is the box that I would check, excuse me, is the atmosphere in the dressing room. You'd have to go back to when this team was going to the playoffs consistently, but when everyone was on the same page, from the players to the coaches, they're all saying the right things and appear to be a group that cares and is proud to wear the shield. That's Jimmy in Vancouver, and so he brings up the point of all being on the same page, all understanding, you know, what's going on and what's the task at hand is. And it's not about I, it's about we. Right, he's going back to the locker room and the camaraderie in the locker room. And, you know, that kind of, again, goes back to what Kirk Morrison said. You heard that in the first hour when he said, hey, this is the first time it's been as lined as it is since I was an Oakland Raider, which tells you all you need to know. Jimmy, thanks for the text. Appreciate the compliment as well. Central Coast Raider said, hey, Q, good afternoon. The obvious move is the coach. But for me, it's got to be the roster moves they made for young players. Getting the old players was just getting like the players old. I'm still wondering, though, if they make those same moves, if they would have known Max was coming back. Man, that was the best thing that could have happened for the Raiders. One last thing. I've been MIA from the radio. Did you run your 40 yet? Remember, I got a quarter of $1,250 for Ryan Hoke's charity. If you didn't, let me know. Go Raiders. No, I never got around to that. I don't actually know what happened. That was a combine conversation. I don't know where that went. I just know that I haven't pulled that off. We actually were working on it in the building. I was working with Steph McKenzie from our sister station on putting something together, a little charity situation. And for some reason, it hasn't come to fruition. Then I went on vacation. And let's just say when I was on vacation, I was in no 40 mode, if you know what I mean. I don't think I'm in 40 mode anyway in general, vacation or not vacation. But, yeah, that's where that stands at this stage of the game. Maybe at some point we'll get that cooking. But, yeah, that's a good catch right there. Thanks so much for the text. Definitely appreciate you. Let's keep this party rolling. We got John McClain coming up in about less than 10 minutes or so here on Raider Nation Radio 920. Let's go out and talk to the Mac from way back. Raider Mac, welcome to the show. What's on your mind?
3: What's up, Q? I'm glad y'all back, man. I'm so happy y'all back. Just listening and taking in everything you guys say and getting ready for the season, man. The season's going to be here real quick, man. You're already doing a great job as usual. Hey, Q, based on your question, you know who I'm going to say. April draft, when you pick and you got a franchise quarterback. Now, you go look at that list that came out yesterday on the quarterback. Every one of those guys, the teams are top-notch, or either they played in the playoffs or they got to the Super Bowl. Even though Darnold wasn't in the top 10, but the top 15, top 20 guys. And that's where I see Mendoza in next year or the year after in the top 20. As a quarterback, and you need a franchise quarterback, man. You're not going to win in this league. I don't care. You can make all the moves in the world. There's a lot of teams make a lot of moves and they still don't win. You know, Seattle won last year because of their defense, but Q, I have to go with the quarterback. To me, that's the biggest thing that we haven't done in a long time. And, you know, I said it from day one, the roster and the quarterback, and everything has been upgraded, man. And I appreciate you guys, and that's where I stand at, man. And we'll see what happens, man. But as far as the quarterback situation right now, we're settled and we're ready to go. We have some. We can look in the future to see what we have. And Mendoza, man, all his interviews, all his, he's just a good kid, man. He's ready to play. I may be wrong, but I see him as a starter at least by next year. I'll let you guys go on that.
0: right, thanks for the call, Raider Mac. It's always great to hear from you. And that's one thing I can say, that you have always been consistent. I don't care what anyone says, you have been consistent with, you get the quarterback, you get yourself a chance. And the Raiders got their quarterback, and so they've given themselves a chance. And, you know, I know you've talked about the roster and where it was, and, you know, even going back as early as last year, right, when you were talking about the roster isn't where it needs to be. And, you know, I even thought that there was more talent on the roster than there was. And so, yeah, I stand corrected. I'm okay with that. And it seems like, again, going back to what boxes have been checked, you get the quarterback and you turn the roster around. And really, there's a point of emphasis that they made to make sure that the free agents that they brought in were not just really good players, but also young, really good players. So they weren't just guys that were trying to get an extra paycheck or one last paycheck, you know, on their last legs, but they were guys that, you know, okay, these dudes could play. These dudes are young and they're going to be able to play for a handful of years. It's not just going out and getting the guy that was a name and might not necessarily have that game like they had at a certain level. So really good stuff, Raider Mac. It's always great to hear from you. Of course, keep that feedback coming at 702-365-9200, text line and phone line. What, in your opinion, makes this year different than other years that we felt that the team was moving in the right direction? What box has been checked to give you that confidence? Speaking of checking boxes, how about checking that box of winning?
4: Yeah.
0: What you got, Ari?
4: I love that. A winning a four-pack of tickets to see the Aviators against the El Paso Chihuahuas. That is on the 25th of July. Tickets available at Ticketmaster or be caller 9 right now with me, 702-365-9200. 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
0: There it is right there. We're going to take you out to the ball game. Go check out those Aviators. Really good time out. Good family event. And we got your tickets. Ari's got them. All you got to do is be caller 9, 702-365-9200. John McClain joins us next. It's Raider Nation Radio 920.
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19: Is Clint Kubiak head coaching material? 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
19: 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Plunkett, is he there too? Gannon's there. 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
0: As we come in, we hear the sounds of Rich Eisen from The Rich Eisen Show. Had four downs on the Raiders, and one of the downs was, is Clint Kubiak head coach material? Obviously, that was something that we all talked about leading up to the hiring process, and now he's been the guy in charge ever since the Super Bowl got wrapped up. And so far, so good. And it's checked all the boxes. Again, going to the conversation that we had today, what, in your opinion, makes this year feel different than others when it talks about direction of this team? And I would say Clint Kubiak is one of those big reasons. Of course, we'll get into all things Clint Kubiak in a hot minute. We have our guy John McClain talking all things NFL. Join us now here on the phone line. And, John, thanks so much for your time. As always, you know, I appreciate you. Before we get into what Rich had to say and Clint Kubiak, I did want to go ahead and pass my condolences on to the Houston Texans as an organization, knowing that their co-founder and senior chair, Janice McNair, passed away peacefully. What can you tell us about Mrs. McNair and how much she meant to that organization and the Houston community?
21: I met Janice and Bob McNair 30 years ago, right after Bud Adams moved the Oilers to Nashville, and they were the only ones who stepped up to try to get an expansion franchise for Houston. Nobody else did it. And the reason was expansion franchise with the fee and the stadium and all that was $800 million. Mm-hmm. And people were like, my God, how would anybody pay $800 million for an NFL franchise? That is definitely going to be a losing proposition. But Bob McNair did it. He had his stadium. He had the politicians. He had the business leaders. And one of the ways he and Janice were able to do that is he was a big political guy, donated a lot of money, had the politicians behind the stadium. And those are things that you have to get done. You know, you have to get those people on your side. He was the out front guy. Janice, a Southern Belle from South Carolina, where they met when they were in college, and they came to Houston from South Carolina with $2,000. They had nothing else. Their firstborn, a daughter, they were so poor, their crib was a drawer in a chest of drawers in a little one-bedroom, one-bath apartment they rented in Houston. And then he turned nothing into a multi-billion-dollar business in which his company, Cogent Technologies, provided most of the electricity for New York and the Northeast. He sold it to Enron before Enron collapsed for $1 billion and $370 million in cash. So he was a very shrewd businessman, and Janice was right there. He trusted her opinions. He ran everything by her. She didn't get involved in anything but philanthropy. We figured out, Q, the McNairs have given away from $750 million to $1 billion. Because wow. That's what they were all about. And she never raised her voice to anybody. She said, don't misconstrue my kindness for weakness, because she could make difficult decisions. She just did it very quietly. And I thought it was very cool. She had a stroke after Bob died from a long battle with skin cancer in 2018. And she had a stroke, but she was still sharp as a tack, even though she was in a wheelchair. And on his way home every day from the stadium, Cal McNair, who ran the franchise, would call his mom, tell her about practice, what went on the day, what they were going to do on personnel decisions, things that they were doing on the administrative side. So she always wanted to stay on top of things, even though she didn't force them to do something. The McNair family has always believed you hire good people. You pay them a lot of money. You give them a lot of money to do their job. If they don't do the job, you fire them and hire somebody else. And that's what a good owner is.
0: Well, Janice McNair, again, co-founder and senior chair, she passes away peacefully, and great words about her, and she sounds like she was fantastic. Her and Bob McNair, obviously, leading the charge there for the Houston Texans. Again, John McClain is with us here, Raider Nation Radio 920. So that leads us to talking about hiring good people. I believe Clint Kubiak is a really good guy to take this organization, the Raiders, into the future. You know him. You've known him since he's been a little kid. We don't know that he's going to be a successful head coach, but, John, what would lead you to believe that he will be?
21: Well, first of all, Rich Eisen said, is he head coaching material? Well, obviously he is and has been, because others were interested in him. Clint's been with a lot of organizations, just like his dad. He's brought up by his dad. He's a head coach now for the first time. His brother will be a head 49ers offensive coordinator, is going to be a head coach. The other one works in personnel with the Cowboys, could end up as a general manager. So Clint was ready to be an NFL head coach. How successful he is depends heavily on the operation of the franchise. If John Spytek, if he makes good decisions as general manager, if Tom Brady does a better job than he did with Birmingham in soccer when he hired the wrong head coach to start, Wayne Rooney, a star and a legend, and then he fired him, and then all of a sudden they started winning. So you have to make good decisions when it comes to people around your head coach. You got to let him do his job. When Gary, his daddy, was hired, Gary is a very quiet guy, and people would say, oh, he's not tough, he's not animated, he's not demonstrative. Well, he was at practice. I saw him chew people out, cuss them out, but he did it privately. He didn't do it on the sideline during the game. Very cerebral. Clint reminds me so much of his dad, not just in the way he looks, but the way he acts, the way he coaches. And I'll guarantee you that message has gotten across. And now it's just up to Spytek and the personnel people to make sure he has good players. And like Kirk Cousins, starting with Cousins, and Mendoza, the most important position on the team.
0: John McClain is with us here on Raider Nation Radio 920. I'm glad you brought up John Spytek, and I know we've had a conversation about him before. It feels like he doesn't get enough credit, but John, this offseason, from me just observing it, seems like that they had a plan from the very beginning, and they've gone out there and executed it. And even when the Max Crosby situation happened, it seems like it didn't really bother them too much. Have you been able to see what looks like a plan in place from the Raiders?
21: Absolutely, and they handled the Crosby thing as well as you could, just like Crosby handled it as well as you could. He just came back, put his head down, went to work like he always does, and I would think a rookie head coach would love to have a guy like Crosby in the locker room, who not only is a great pass rusher but is great for the culture. You know, the Raiders have some really good players. They were able to overcome the Gruden-Mayock era, in which they did such a poor job of drafting. And I think now, I know Gary Kubiak has great respect for Spytek, because he was with the Broncos when Kubiak was the head coach and they won Super Bowl 50. And I'm sure Svitek, because he knew Clint very well. And so, and then Mark Davis. Mark Davis will become a much better owner by, and because stay out of it, give them the money they need for personnel, stay on top to know what's going on, but let your personnel people make their decisions. And if he does that, and he doesn't keep firing coaches, that's going to make Mark Davis a terrific owner. And I think from afar, it looks like he's doing that. And I, by the way, I just watched the other day the 10-part documentary on the Buccaneers that came out in 25. And there was a scene in which Svitek was on his front porch and fell into bushes. And just fell off his front porch. Ask him sometime. It was funny as hell, and I think they were celebrating. And I can't remember if he'd been drinking. I don't know if he drinks or not. But it was hilarious, and they got such a big kick out of it. And I'm thinking, now he's running a franchise. He can't stay on his front porch. But it was hilarious. So I think the Raiders are in a good position. People shouldn't. Fans and media shouldn't get their hopes up for dramatic improvement. Gary Kubiak took over a 2-14 team, and they won 6 games, and everybody was ready to give him a contract extension because expectations were so low. And then in the second year, they really took off. So what you want to see is improvement. You want to know the team is headed in the right direction, and the way you see that is what you know about them off the field, what you see them on the field, and what they've done in personnel and with the coaching staff.
0: What do you think the fine line is, or where is the fine line in when you play a veteran quarterback as opposed to when you play the rookie quarterback?
21: Well, that depends on if you think the rookie quarterback can handle it. And it's not just him physically and mentally. And I think we know Mendoza can handle it physically and mentally, because we saw him take some cheap shots last year. We saw people teeing off on him. I haven't seen many prospects more impressive than Fernando Mendoza. I started watching him, keeping up with him. I watched the Heisman. I watched the draft. The guy is almost too good to be true. But he's fortunate to have Kirk Cousins. Clint Kubiak knows Kirk very well from Minnesota. That's kind of a match made in heaven, and Kirk understands what his role is. The fact is, if you're losing a bunch of games, that's not when you do it. You know, that's not the way Tom Brady did it. And Tom Brady turned out okay. There's a lot of great quarterbacks that didn't start right away because usually they're with a bad team. And the year that Brady did not start, the Patriots were terrible. A lot of people said, get rid of this Belichick. He's no better here than he was when he was in Cleveland. And then the biggest what if, I get interviewed sometimes on national shows. Let's talk about some what ifs in NFL history. And my what if is Lewis had not hit Bledsoe on the sideline and knocked him out. What if, what would have happened to Tom Brady? Bledsoe was a top quarterback, former number one pick overall, team leader. Everybody loved him. Ted Johnson, who was on that team for 5 years before this happened, said they were, that Bledsoe was definitely their team leader. And when he stuck with Brady, that they were all shocked. But it turned out to be maybe the greatest decision in NFL history. And I tell you one more thing, Q. I just got invited to be part of a panel at Sports Illustrated. Wow. I've done this with them before. They're picking the best 20 quarterbacks in history and the 10 best teams in history. And Brady, to me, is the greatest quarterback and in a greatest player in NFL history based on what he achieved. And people kind of forget what he did in Tampa. Won another Super Bowl, came close the second year. And so, to me, he is the greatest player in NFL history, and I don't know how anybody can claim somebody else was better than Brady.
0: I'm with you. I'm with you. And that's very impressive what he was able to do going from New England to Tampa Bay. I didn't think he had it still in him. I didn't think he was that guy. Shame on me. But he clearly proved to me and everyone else that he was, John. So, yeah, I'm right there with you. He proved us all to be wrong if we had any kind of doubt on who he could be. Well, fantastic stuff as always, John. What do you got cooking? What are you working on that we should be on the lookout for?
21: I'm in the parking lot of a church where we're showing a screening of our documentary, nice. The PVIO story, Separate But Equal. And because Janice McNair died, I've been getting all kind of radio requests, and I'm trying to accommodate all radio and TV.
0: Well, hey, I know that if there's one guy to call, it would be you, and you'll be able to hold it down. Thanks as much as always, John. We definitely appreciate you.
21: Thank you very much, Kim.
0: Absolutely. Great stuff as always. John McClain, the general right there, talking all things NFL and really just leaning into the conversation that we've been having and basing it off of what Rich Eisen said about is Kubiak head coach material. And I think John hit it on the head. There's no doubt he's head coach material. How will, you know, he handle the ups and the downs of an NFL season? Obviously, that's still, you know, to be determined. You can't put the cart before the horse. But, yeah, if I have some confidence in somebody, I'm going to have some confidence in Clint Kubiak based off what I've seen, what I've heard, and what others have told us about the new head coach for the Silver and Black. But we hear from you as we close out hour number two of the show just like that, 702-365-9200. What, in your opinion, makes this year feel different than other years that we thought that the team was moving in the right direction? What box has been checked to give you that confidence? It's Raider Nation Radio 920.
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4: Man, Quay, he's just bringing another little intensity. The kind of cliche, but you need another dog out there to where, like, man, I know for a fact, like, no matter what he say, it may be good or bad, I know it's coming out of love. Like, I know that you're doing everything that you want me to do just to push me and all that stuff and all, to help me be a better person, to help me be a better leader. Because, man, again, I done seen Quay since his freshman year. It was my locker, somebody else's locker, and then Quay. So I done seen Quay grow from literally from his freshman year and all this stuff. So just being able there, so I know some of the things that he say and all that stuff, we can go ahead and go back and forth. It's just all love.
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5: Remember there was a time when the Raiders had all the Clemson Tigers on their team? Now they got all the Georgia Bulldogs on their team. From Eric Stokes to Quay Walker, who he was just talking about, to N'Kobe Dean, all this guy named Brock Bowers, you may have heard of him, kind of good. Right? They got the Georgia Bulldog squad. And then, of course, they had Zamir White last year. He's not with the Raiders now. I mean, he's a free agent, but I mean, man, they had Zamir last year. That's another Georgia Bulldog. So, hey, look, that happens when you're a collegiate team that is consistently putting pros, guys into the league. That's going to happen. So right now the Raiders are representing with a lot of the Georgia Bulldogs, and you just heard Eric Stokes talking about Quay Walker. It is Unnecessary Roughness here on Raider Nation Radio 920. Coming up at the top of the hour, Sam Gordon from the Las Vegas Review-Journal. He'll join us to talk all things silver and black, his expectations a few weeks out from the start of training camp, which he'll be at each and every day. We've got our training camp schedule on our email today. We got our credential request on our email today, and that's when you know, uh-oh, hope you got your vacation in. Looks like trouble. Looks like the football season is right around the corner. So we'll talk to Sam Gordon in a hot minute. We did throw the question out there to you. What, in your opinion, makes this year feel different than other years that we felt that this team was moving in the right direction? What box has been checked to give you that confidence? Let's go out to the phone lines real quick and talk to the money man. Money Mitch, what you got for me? Welcome to the show. What's on your mind?
6: Q, how you doing, Ari? What's popping?
5: Tell it, man.
6: First, Raiders have plenty of UFC guys, and it's been a while.
5: Oh,
6: this is a coincidence, okay? I got a good story for you before I get into my points. DMV. I don't know how many times I gave this girl like extra work. I'm gonna say I filled the application 2 or 3 times. No need to put a D, which you're. I put my street by the city, and then when I fill out, I forgot to put my birthday, my weight, my height. And then here's another one, and this is the clincher. She didn't like me putting dark brown eyes, you know? I mean, I couldn't just have you vouch for me. I mean, how many short, Colombian half Russian, UFC Raiders, Dodger guys are there in this country? No, we don't have dark. We don't have light brown. Dark brown is either black, brown, blue, or gray. What about Hazel? No. Stick to the subject here, okay?
5: So real quick, Mitch, so you're telling me what I learned from this conversation that you just had with me is that you fill out applications or you fill out paperwork the same way you call into the radio station and just kind of all over the place. All of it ties together.
6: Was that I just felt something hit me behind that pretty hard. But I'm still standing. Still saying, my brother. You know, I guess I just get a little nervous because you had to have a Social Security card, your original birth certificate. My sister-in-law had to go back because she's in divorce now for like 10 years or more, maybe. The Social Security card had 2 different last names. No, I got to go back. And my brother-in-law, who's going to be 69, the fellow says to him, this is too old. What do you expect it to be? It's the original. It's going to get older. It gets older as we speak. I understand these people. You know?
5: Oh, my goodness. Oh, my goodness. Oh, yeah. Hey, I understand that sentiment. Don't understand these people. I get that. Hey, look, that runs through my mind all the time, brother.
6: I love that. All right, now I'll get to my sports one. I got one for your mom.
5: Thanks.
6: We got running backs and we got a quarterback. And thank God he could have gone back for another year or two. Maybe we win 3 Heisman's in a row, a Pac-12 quarterback. And don't you forget that. And one more thing for Kira, I hope she likes Zara Williams. I think we could still pull the Johnny Kuminga tray. I'm thinking Dalton Kinnick and we'll throw in Bronny.
5: Yeah, everyone will throw in Bronny. Hey, thanks for the call, buddy, bitch. Appreciate you. My man just called to vent about the DMV. That's what I learned there in this lesson is that he just called to vent about the DMV. Just when Will hit us on the text line, said ring the bell on Money Mitch. So sometimes that has to happen. But, man, my man was not happy. Look, who hasn't had a bad experience at the DMV? But like I said, what I learned is that the way that Mitch fills out paperwork is the same way he engages us here on the show. But thanks so much for the call. Definitely appreciate you. We do have Sam Gordon for the Las Vegas Review-Journal. He'll come up at the top of the hour. We also have to do Football Right coming up in the next hour, and we've got plenty of feedback on the text line as well. Lots of really good feedback from the conversation that we've had this afternoon, and I do appreciate that at 702-365-9200. Sam Gordon, he kicks off hour number 3. We'll do that next here on Raider Nation Radio 920.
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1: Sam is our guy, Sam Gordon from the Las Vegas Review-Journal, and he kicks us off here, hour number three, Unnecessary Roughness on Red Nation Radio 920. Sam, thanks so much for your time. Appreciate you. You put in the article that Uzan used to go to Summer League. Now he's playing in it. How special is it for that young man, a Las Vegas native, to now be fulfilling his dream and his goals of making it to the NBA?
2: Well, first and foremost, Q, appreciate you having me. Always a pleasure to be on the show. It was great catching up with him. It was absolutely great. Catching up with him. And look, you know, he believes, he's an NBA player. You could just tell from our conversation. He wasn't, certainly grateful for the opportunity with the Boston Celtics, and whatnot, you know, with the E10 contract. He's going to have an opportunity to get in their program, get out there training camp, get into their program and do what he does. But, you know, you take a look at the pedigree that he had in college, a 4-year starter, played in the national championship game with Houston. He has the prototypical size at the point guard spot. He's 6'4", makes great decisions with the ball. His dad was his coach at Desert Pines before he went to Prolific Prep. So he believed he should have been drafted. But nonetheless, he feels like he's in a great situation now with the Celtics. He liked how that workout went with them this spring, and is in a situation now again where he's going to get in their program. They've done well developing undrafted players over there. You take a look at Ron Harper Jr., for instance, who they just signed to an extension. They do a great job with developing guards, and then they have a plan in place for him. So he's excited about that. And to your point, certainly excited to be back in his hometown playing basketball, getting everything going at Summer League after 6 years now, right? You count the two that in prep school that he did. 2 at Oklahoma, 2 in Houston. It's been 6 years since he played ball on a competitive level in Vegas, so he's happy to be back for Summer League for sure.
1: So I've been to Summer League for a couple days already. JT's done his show out there. Our sister station, ESPN Las Vegas, Cofield and Company, has been out there multiple times. You've been out there. What has it felt like as far as just the atmosphere, the way that it's grown over the years to what you've been able to see this your run around from the Summer League?
2: It's been great. I mean, it's been great. I know, this is the depth of the draft class, I think, this year certainly helps. But I was catching up with, I caught up yesterday with Summer League co-founder Warren McGarry. He's, also a prominent agent for coaches and executives, and just kind of, gauging his perspective on basketball in Las Vegas and the growth of Summer League. And he was pleased with the turnouts, with the level of basketball that was being played, very understanding, right? You're not coming to necessarily an NBA game. You're coming to a Summer League game, but they want to provide an NBA experience. And you're in there, you're seeing all the executives, you're seeing superstar players pass through. It feels like an event. It feels like a real NBA experience. So, he had mentioned to me that 2 of the first 4 nights they got, record gates on relative to those days of the weekend. You talk about this draft class, right? A.J. DiVance and Darren Peterson, who didn't play yesterday but played earlier this week. Caleb Wilson, who was sensational again last night with the Chicago Bulls. Cameron Boozer to Memphis, and so on and so forth. So, they knew there was some anticipation, right, from the Summer League, executives and personnel, that this was going to be, maybe a bigger one than normal because of how deep this draft class was, say, compared to that of maybe 2 years ago when Zachary Richey was the number one overall pick. And so far, right, there's always kind of a natural, there's a decrescendo, right, after that first initial weekend. But those first 4 or 5 days were absolutely, energy filled, and the basketball has been delivering and the atmosphere has been delivering.
1: As a matter of fact, the Grizzlies and Warriors are tipping off right now. You just mentioned Cameron Boozer. Obviously, he's the big-time pickup for the Memphis Grizzlies, so that's tipping off right now. And Sam, how important for the NBA to be here in Las Vegas is the Summer League? With it being, kind of the early showcase, we know that Adam Silver is going to speak tonight a little bit later on to talk about the NBA and the possibility of it getting an expansion team. But how much is just kind of them being successful with these Summer League showcases, is that going to help the Las Vegas and land their organization, I should say?
2: I mean, I think it's been huge, right? They were, really, I mean, they've had a prominent footprint here, or the Summer League has made sure the NBA has had a prominent footprint here since 2004, right? And you go back, especially this, with the advancements this last, decade plus, getting all 30 teams out here, now having it, having

0: for several years, but having two arenas going side by side, UNLV and Cox Pavilion, and Summer League really being, you know, kind of the meeting ground for the league at large. Yeah, there's no question that the Summer League having an early foothold before pro sports were here, before it was in vogue to build off the Nevada market. Like, it's showed how basketball can bring people together in Las Vegas, and it showed the merit of having an NBA kind of tentpole event. So I think it's hard to, you know, to directly quantify its impact, but the bottom line is it's done big business here. There's a reason they keep bringing it back. It's done big business here. And, you know, again, going back to those opening weekends, when you have a marquee star player in town, like that, the Thomas and Mack Center is filled like it used to be for the Rebels back in their heyday, right? So their consistency, their ability to, you know, to grow the product, to grow Summer League into what it's become, really a basketball extravaganza, more or less, if you're a basketball fan coming from out of town, like that has ensured that the NBA has had a real foothold here. The NBA surely has seen the success of the Golden Knights. They've seen the Raiders come here and see the live gates that, you know, that Allegiant Stadium is producing, and what that's done, you know, business-wise for that organization. It makes all the sense in the world for a franchise to come here and you know, Summer League were the seeds that kind of got that idea going.
1: Sam Gordon from the Las Vegas Review Journal is with us here on Raider Nation Radio 920 Unnecessary Roughness. And you've covered so many different athletes from so many different sports that are Las Vegas natives. What has the now professional scene that we have here in droves, from women's basketball to hockey to football, obviously NBA could be on the way, we know baseball's on the way, like, how has that helped the youth in this area feel like, hey, yeah, I can make it to the next level? And we see plenty of it represented right now.
0: Yeah, I mean, I think it's huge, right? I mean, there was, you know, professional athletes coming out of Vegas before there were teams, but now it's tangible. Yeah. Now, you know, you can touch it, right? You mentioned, you know, the Aces, right? Three championships in the last 4 years, vying for a fourth this year. They're right there in that mix. The Raiders, you have, you know, their community outreach and everything they do, they're present in the community. And the Golden Knights, you know, kind of in and of themselves, the way they captured this market and took everything over, you know, starting in 2017, and the success that they've had the last decade, you obviously see Major League Baseball wanting to get a, you know, establishing its footprint here on the Strip. And, you know, Vegas has long been a hub for great baseball players, going back to, you know, Greg Maddux and whatnot, and so on and so forth. So, yeah, I mean, with having all the pro franchises here, with having the success being modeled, the infrastructure, the resources, the facilities now that are in place all over town for these different activities, like, there's no question about it. Las Vegas is growing in real time rapidly and becoming a major sports hub. I mean, it's going to be a five franchise. It's tracking that way, right? With an NBA expansion team, you're talking about five professional franchises here in what, a decade plus or so, getting established here and whatnot. Like, that's, you know, there's not many markets in the country that have all the pro sports, and Vegas is heading that way. So you would expect, as the city grows, as pro sports continue to grow here, that you're going to continue to see, you know, great pro athletes on all different sports come out of Las Vegas and emerge and represent the next generation.
1: Sam Gordon is with us here on Raider Nation Radio 920. You also cover the fight scene like a glove, so I have to ask.
0: Yeah.
1: What happened on Saturday with Conor McGregor? If anyone knows, it's you.
0: Oh, man. You know, Q, he was out of the cage for 5 years. I mean, that's a long time. And in his last major fight, right, 2021, he broke his leg and was, yeah, you know, destroyed by, for all intents and purposes, by Dustin Poirier. Like, that was a one-sided fight. And, you know, activity is so important in fighting, in combat sports, right? You have a couple fights a year. I mean, you know, in boxing, certainly it used to be, you know, a lot more in the sports heyday. The top guys fought 3-4 times a year. But if you have multiple fights scheduled, that means you're in training camp. That's multiple training camps. That's 8-12 weeks where you're locked in, where you're disciplined, where you are eating your food and nutrition and cardio, and all those things are A1. And as we know, right, with McGregor being out of the cage for 5 years and certainly not living the cleanest of lifestyles, he was very transparent about that during the promotion, during media day, UFC media day the other day. about the toll alcohol has taken on his life. So you just combine all the multitude of factors. You have to factor in the 2017, you know, windfall, right, from the Floyd Mayweather fight. I mean, that was, I think he made 100+ million from that fight. Like, it's as Marvin Hagler once said, it's hard to get up at 5 a.m. and do road work when you're sleeping in silk sheets. So yeah. I think just the confluence, all those factors, the inactivity, the wear and tear he's taken throughout the course of his career, the drinking, just not having fight scheduled, not being in camp. He's 38 now, and you try and do things that your body you're used to doing at 28, and with all that time out of the ring, like he pulled the trigger for a move that he's probably done hundreds of times throughout the course of his career, and it just didn't go the way he wanted it to. And certainly a letdown, certainly a buzzkill. That arena was absolutely jam-packed. Every time Conor McGregor walks out, you get the kind of the Irish hymn that transitions into Hypnotized by Biggie. There's no harder drop in hip-hop than that. The arena was rocking. It was ready to go. Everybody's standing on their feet. And within 5 to 10 seconds, you know something's wrong. So this is what happens. I mean, he got to the peak level, the pinnacle of sport, by having an unmitigated discipline and almost desperation. In combat sports, like in any sport, you reach the absolute pinnacle. It's through like a sheer focus that we as journalists do our best to try and quantify, and yet still it's really hard. And you have to maintain that in order to age as gracefully as the LeBron Jameses, the Steph Currys, the Tom Bradys of the world do. And so, yeah, it was not obviously not a great showing for Conor McGregor. He's vowed on social media that he's going to return, but like, you know, given the inactivity, given that he's won one fight in the last decade, like how will Conor McGregor sell in 2027 at 39, coming off an ACL injury, having won one fight since 2016? Like, I think it's going to be a tough sell, and you know, father time and lifestyle decisions outside of the cage have caught up to him.
1: There's no doubt. There's no doubt. It's a great breakdown right there from Sam Gordon from the Las Vegas Review Journal here on Raider Nation Radio 920. So we'll close out with this. We got our training camp schedule today in the email from the Silver and Black. You're back just in time. You know what it's like being out there for training camp each and every day, seeing how the team is built. I started off the show saying it feels different this year with the people that are in place, the players that are there, but it's done that before. It's felt different before. Sam, why is it going to be any different, or why does it feel different than what it has in the past, if it feels different to you at all?
0: It does feel different to me, and it feels, and again, this could be very anecdotal. This is just a small snapshot. We're going to actually see how it plays out on the grass, not only in training camp, but throughout the course of the season, and then the next couple seasons moving forward. And that to me, Q, that's what feels different, is you have a plan. You have a coach and GM that feel like they're on the same page. There isn't kind of this rush to put a Band-Aid over, you know, a deep festered wound and just try and get through. No, they rip the Band-Aid off and understand, it seems to be an understanding that this is a kind of a full-scale rebuild, and there's a lot of youth in the building. There's a head coach in place that just was part of a Super Bowl winning program. That was the offensive coordinator that dialed up a scheme against the Los Angeles Rams that helped Sam Darnold outplay Matt Stafford. And then lo and behold, the following week, dialed up that run game against the New England Patriots and schemed them up. And two huge wins. So he comes from a Super Bowl program. He has that pedigree. You have the Fernando Mendoza in place. Whether he starts week 1, week 9, week 18, week 17, week 1 of next season, there is a number one pick quarterback in the building here to work with a head coach that just won the Super Bowl as an offensive coordinator of the Seattle Seahawks with lots of youth around them. So that's why it feels different, right? That to me is why it feels different. That doesn't mean this is going to be a 12-5 football team. Far from it. There's still, I think, a lot of holes on the roster and a lot of development that needs to happen big picture. But that's okay for where this team is at right now. They have who they believe to be is a very promising young head coach. They have who they hope to be as their franchise quarterback in place, and they have a plan to develop young talent, to not rush Fernando Mendoza out on that football field, to make sure he's ready with the veteran Kirk Cousins in place. And lo and behold, in a few weeks, they're going to go out there, put the pads on, and see what happens. Clint Kubiak was very clear. What happens in OTAs, the development, all that stuff is great. it's going to look a little different when the pads come on. So I know, Q, I'm definitely excited to get out there and to see if this energy aligns with what we feel, and to see if it does feel different and if it's a different end of the season. But all things considered, just given how many regimes this franchise has been through, what the last two or three seasons have looked like, in particular, the instability, or I guess you could call it stability. It's just been stable. They've been stably at the bottom of the league, however you want to term it. It feels right now like there is alignment in the front office and on the field, and I can't wait to see how it all plays out.
1: I think that was perfectly well said, man. It really was. Great breakdown, and I talked about earlier in the show the plan as well, and it feels like the plan is really clear of the way that they went approaching and attacking this offseason. Well, Sam, great stuff as always, my man. We didn't talk Summer League. We didn't talk the fight game. We didn't talk the Raiders. You got it covered, man, like you always do. What are you working on that we should be on the lookout for?
0: Appreciate you, Q. I'm going to be out there at Summer League the rest of the week as well, tomorrow and then Saturday, Sunday, and then, you know, quick turnaround. We're going to get into some Raiders preview stuff with training camp right around the corner, a couple weeks away. So I can't wait to get into all that. Looking forward to seeing you out there in Henderson, and great to be on the program, enjoying Summer League, enjoying everything summertime in Las Vegas has to offer, and I'm very much excited for football this fall.
1: Yes, sir. Yes, sir. Great stuff as always, Sam. Thanks so much. I'll see you soon. You know that.
0: Appreciate you.
1: Yes, sir. Great stuff. Sam Gordon, Las Vegas Review-Journal. Glad to have him back. You know, he went off to the Bay and was covering the Warriors and did a fantastic job, but really glad to have Sam back. As you could tell, Swiss Army Knife can cover just about anything, right? From the hoop game to the fight game to obviously the NFL and everything else that Las Vegas has to offer. A really good asset for us here on Raider Nation Radio 920 and just for the Las Vegas community in general. Really good stuff from him. And of course, we've got some really good stuff from you that we've been receiving all afternoon on the text line and the phone line at 702-365-9200. What, in your opinion, makes this year different than other years that we felt that the team was moving in the right direction? What box has been checked to give you that confidence? And I love that Sam mentioned the plan. That's something that we referenced at the very beginning of the show. The plan has been so clear from day one, where we're not trying to, you know, look through muddy waters, right? It almost feels like, and I don't mean to keep referencing vacation, but it almost feels like when we're on vacation and, you know, I don't swim. I talk to about it all the time, but I don't mind snorkeling in Hawaii. You know why? The water's clear. I can see the bottom. I see what's underneath me, right? You go out to the lake and try to look down and see what you see. You see brown, right? You see a lot of dirty water. No disrespect to the lake, but you don't see clearly through the waters. You don't see the animals, the fish that are in there, the turtles that may be in there, whatever it is that may be under there. We saw, there's people that were identifying octopus. Now, it took me a while to see it because that damn thing is hard to identify. But man, once you finally locate it, you're like, oh yeah, it's right there. You can see clear. That's how it feels with what the Raiders have done this offseason. The path has been clear. It's like snorkeling in Hawaii. You can clearly identify what's below you, what's going on around you, as opposed to ducking your head into some water and all you see is brown water. And you don't know what the hell's going on. You don't know if you're walking on rocks. You don't know what's happening. You can see clearly. That's what this plan has felt like that the Raiders have put together this offseason. Now, how often are you going to get a Raider offseason compared to snorkeling in Hawaii? I'm just saying. Ari, now that was tying some things together like some shoestrings right there, brother.
2: Yes. Any other year, it might be in a totally different metaphor or analogy. But this year,
1: yes.
2: Let's go.
1: Exactly. We could talk about other years where the plan may have been looking through water, but it wasn't snorkeling water. It might have been some other dirty water. Matter of fact, Moonlight Plumbing might have needed to be called to flush it, if you know what I'm talking about. Right?
2: Yep.
1: I'm trying to tell you, they ain't too, I don't like to flex too much, but that was a flex.
2: Someone might have needed a, what do they call that? A life jacket.
1: Exactly. You might have needed to call in Moonlight Plumbing because you didn't try to flush multiple times, and well, it just ain't going down, if you know what I mean. Right? You done got the plunger out multiple times, trying to get that, it ain't going down. At some
2: weeks.
1: Point, you got to make the call.
2: That would be right around, what, February 7th or 15th this year? But no.
1: 14th.
2: Or there you go.
1: 14th
2: yeah.
1: of the Super Bowl.
2: But we
1: there
2: don't have to, but hopefully we won't have to worry about that. We'll have a productive.
1: It's a good point.
2: And here's why.
1: That was fun right there. Shout out to Moonlight Plumbing, one of our proud sponsors.
2: Absolutely.
1: That we have here, not only on Unnecessary Roughness, but in Raider Nation Radio 920 in general. One of the great, great callers that we have is Bernard. Bernard, welcome to the show. What's on your mind, brother?
3: Hey, Q, how you guys doing, man?
1: Man, we're good. Having a little bit of fun this afternoon. How you doing?
3: Hey, you always say some stuff, man, that just be having me cracking up. That I think everybody be thinking the same thing. I can't call it all the time, but, man, you just be having me laughing or smiling about something. This is funny as heck. But, Q, I think a lot of us are saying kind of the same thing with, like, Sam was just saying. My thing is they really seem like they really have a structure and a philosophy. You know, it's kind of set. How many times have you seen the Raiders, you know, like, I think caller said it before, like, we get a player – he play in zone. We sign him as a free agent or draft him, but we playing man. Or are they playing man? You know, just like they always try to fit a, you know, a square peg in a round hole. But now it really seems like they got a, you know, a structure and a philosophy. And it was funny what you were saying about Vinny. Like he's like, yeah. And I think Jones is on that saying the same thing. The receiver that played with the Raiders, that played for us, and then he played with Green Bay, James Jones.
1: Oh, yeah.
3: The same thing. Throw him in there. Throw him in there. And then Amber, Theo Harris, is like, I think she's kind of on that same tip, too. But I think Kubiak isn't going to be swayed. I mean, he said it even before he got the Raiders job. Like, I'd rather, you know, a rookie quarterback, you know, sit a little bit before we start him. So I think he's going to stick to his guns. And if you feel Fernando is ready, then he'll play. If he's not, mm-hmm. I think Kirk Cousins is basically the perfect guy to have. And he got pieces that, no, he's already been in the offense. You got the Naylor. He's already been in the offense. So you can see what he's doing. So I think it's going to be a good transition. And then with him being the number one pick, I think that's where, oh, he got to play now. Let him play when he's ready. And then one more quick thing, Q, the dry fit socks. Man, I thought my daughter was taking my socks, brother. I was like, you know, he washed the clothes. I'm like, man, is this girl taking my socks? And I'm like, you got my socks. All right, Dad, I don't got your socks. I'm like, I wear a size 11 and a half. How I got these socks to look like they like an 8. But anyway, she's like, no, I looked at it and I paid to do your thing. I think it was yesterday.
1: Yep.
3: I mean, they running a little scheme or something, man. I'm like, I know I bought the right size. What's going on with these socks? And another thing, when I go grocery shop with my wife, she's like, go get this, go get that. I go get it. And she take it out of my hand and put it back. Don't grab the one from the front, fool. Grab the one in the back.
1: See? See? I mean, hey, look. I be knowing, man.
3: Man, Q, you be on it, man. You just be happy cracking up. Keep up the good work. Training camp is on its way, and positive things is coming as always, man. Raider fans are going to always stay positive. Take it easy. Talk to you later.
1: Hey, great call as always, Bernard. It's good to hear from you. See, I'm telling you, man. People be thinking I just be talking sometimes. They're like, oh, Q just talking. He's just talking. But really, I know what I'm talking about. I just have fun while I say it, but yeah, man, you always have to buy the item from behind, right? Because that's always the fresher item. You always buy from the behind, not from the front. The front is the one that we're trying to push out sooner rather than later, right? That even happened when I worked in the meat department. I always put the fresh package on the bottom, right? And then had the stuff that I was trying to push, I tried to put that on top. So, and sometimes we'd even give you a discount that day because it was special. You know why? Because it's about to go bad. It's about to become hamburger. So yeah, I want to sell that steak a little bit early, because if not, it's going to end up becoming hamburger, and I'm going to end up grinding it up and selling it to you the next day. So yeah, that's real. I'm glad you could appreciate the dry fit education. That is some real stuff. I know. You might not understand, but look, I'll tell you right now, the wife won't even fold my socks anymore, right? She won't even fold them anymore. She'll just leave them in a pile like, here, you go and do what you do. Because I promise you, if you get the dry fit in this very small stitch, it is different than the other sock. Even though they appear to the naked eye to be the same sock, they are not. So when you go and put them on, and all of a sudden one goes up your ankle just a little bit above your ankle bone, and then the other one just happens to ride a little bit under, you're like, how did that happen? Well, go back and look at the print. Look right there on the toes where it says dry fit. If you got the itsy bitsy small little dry fit, that's why. You gotta go find the one that matches. But that's what Nike does. As much as I love Nike, and I do, trust and believe that, they are so smart. They'll have a blue that's not this normal color blue. Like, you can't just get midnight blue, because it's not that. It'll be Jordan blue or something else blue. Like, they have a color you'd never heard of. So when you try to mix and match, like, I have some Nike shorts that are dark, dark blue with the white Nike swoosh. Well, that doesn't match with my Jordan dark blue shirt because the Jordan blue is different than the Nike blue. And it's, I'm telling you, man, they're so smart because it makes you buy multiple different items. I got, no joke, I got like a pullover that's a sleeveless pullover, but it's a hoodie. And that color appeared to be one way when I got it. And so I said, oh, these shorts, they match. And they're Jordan, so they all have to match. When I got them in person, they weren't the same exact color. One was one shade of, I'll just say, call it gray. And the other one was a different shade. And, oh, by the way, the Jordan swoosh was two different colors. One was black and one was white, which means what? You've got to go and buy the other ones to match. So they know what they're doing. They're smarter than we are. Man. And I'm so dumb that I go back and keep buying it. So joke's on me, right? They know exactly what they're doing for people that are dumb, right? Just like me.
2: I was going to say, like, they didn't offer you, like, oh, you know, Mr. Myers, we see you buy a lot of stuff here. And, oh, that's on us. You know what? We made the mistake. We'll switch it out for you.
1: No, because it's not a mistake.
2: Right, yeah.
1: They know exactly what they're doing. Well,
2: we do have this other one.
1: That's how they get you to buy extra. That's exactly
2: not on sale at all, but.
1: Exactly. Oh, that's the other hustle that Nike always has. And I'm sure other brands do. I just happen to buy Nike. But the other hustle is on the app. It'll say, still thinking about those Air Max 270s?
2: Oh.
1: Price cut. Right? They'll say that. Or, oh, you got that pair of shoes, but this one's in a different color. I think you'll enjoy it. And so, of course, curiosity gets me. I'm like, well, let me see what color they're talking about. And then, you know, more times than not, I'll say, nah, it's not really the one I want. I say more times than not.
2: Yep,
1: but
2: of course.
1: I think you can look at my closet and say, I don't know how many more times you said no.
2: Man, you know what
1: they're
2: doing.
1: But it's a great hustle.
2: It's a great hustle.
1: Like, they know what they're doing. They know what
2: they really
1: doing.
2: Do.
1: I actually had this argument the other night. It wasn't even an argument. It was just it was really a statement. I understand that there's so many different brands of shoes or so many different brands that are really good, right? Some people could appreciate Adidas. Some people could appreciate Reebok. There's New Balance. There's all these Under Armour, right? There's all these great brands. But let's just be real about it. Outside of a few things here and there, like Nike is just the upper echelon. It really, and they know that. And that's why they flex their muscles the way they do. Again, there's some people that prefer everything that Reebok does over anything that Nike does. But when you look at the grand scheme of things, the tiers, there's no competition.
2: Yeah, I agree. And I don't
1: And
2: know.
1: That's why they do what they do. And that's why they get a sucker like me every day. I was when Little Q went from Western Oregon to Portland State, you know how happy I was about that? You know why? Because Portland State was a Nike school.
2: I knew it.
1: Western Oregon was not.
2: I knew that was coming. Sure, we'll move there. Why not?
1: And he's
2: an Adidas
1: guy. Is he
2: going to play? I don't care.
1: Right. And he's an Adidas guy. He'll be the first one to tell you, Dad, I prefer Adidas. I'm like, well, you know, you can't be perfect.
2: Hey, right? Man, he's an individual. You know, I respect that. Cause
1: you're a good kid, but your taste of shoes is trash.
2: I like that. He's carving out his own individuality. Because one would think.
1: Exactly.
2: Yeah, one would think you'd be on him for his entire childhood to the point, like the Raiders, like you always say. Like,
1: oh,
2: I mean,
1: yeah.
2: You can go pick another team. I can go have other kids.
1: Yeah, exactly. Exactly. The only option he didn't have when he was a kid is he couldn't get LeBron's. He couldn't get LeBron's. I was not, as long as I was paying for him, I was not buying those shoes, right?
2: Hey.
1: So you can get other shoes.
2: Now he can.
1: You couldn't get those. Yeah, you can go get your own, whatever you want.
2: That's right. I'm saying, props to him.
1: My brother, you got to get your own. But that's, so there you go. That's my TED Talk for the day. But it's facts. It's factual.
2: Checks
1: it's
2: in the mail, Q.
1: That I'm making up. Nah, hey, they don't even need to give me no love because they know I'm already in. They're like, oh, we got him. We got, you know.
2: Checks coming right back to us.
1: Exactly. Whatever we send him, he going to send it right back. 702-365-9200. We want to hear from you. We'll do that next. 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
22: 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The season will kick off for them at Cal State San Bernardino's Coyote Challenge on September the 5th.
23: Fernando, he playing right now.
24: He's starting over Kirk Cousins?
23: He's right now. I'm putting him out there. He don't need marinades. He needs to go play.
24: Would you be afraid that it might hurt him too early, Cole?
23: We picked the wrong guy.
24: When you pick a quarterback, the first thing you realize you pick, he better be mentally tough guy. Regardless if you play him his first year, second year, you got to be tough to play this position. Mentally tough. You have to have that. Look, they've done their homework on this guy. And for me, look, if you're a Raider fan, he gives you hope.
25: Right now, we're doing football right on Unnecessary Roughness. Brought to you by Meineke. Doing car care right.
1: That's the old coach right there, Herm Edwards, on Good Morning Football. That actually goes back all the way to 5/18. That would be May 18th when he went back and said Fernando Mendoza plays right now. And you hear him say, you know, you got to have mental toughness and you got to be tough to play that position. I don't think there's any question that Fernando Mendoza has the mental toughness. I don't think there's any question that Fernando Mendoza is a tough dude. And honestly, I don't think if the Raiders didn't have any option, there'd be any problem with him going out there. day one. The thing about it is, and what I think is the beauty of this situation, is they do have options, and they don't have to force him out there if they feel like the team is not ready for Fernando Mendoza. But obviously, that is a continuing conversation that we're going to not only have leading up to training camp, we'll have it throughout training camp, throughout the preseason, and into the regular season. It's Unnecessary Roughness here on Raider Nation Radio 920. Many people have opinions, as we do football right. You heard Herm Edwards' opinion right there. Well, how about another former head football coach, and that would be Doug Peterson, who was on CBS, and he was talking about Fernando Mendoza.
0: I want to talk about this quarterback situation even more so with you, because, you know, we talked about 2016, 2017 with the Eagles and Carson Wentz, and that was someone that you let play, that did play right away. What is the benefit to that in your eyes versus learning behind a guy like Kirk Cousins? Where do you stand on that situation?
2: Yeah, it was interesting, because in 2016, Sam Bradford was still on our roster in Philadelphia, and we ended up trading him to Minnesota that year. I brought in Chase Daniel, a veteran who I coached in Kansas City when I was the offensive coordinator in Kansas City, to be behind Carson Wentz. And we went into that season, Howie Roseman, the offensive staff, Frank Reich was there with me, saying, listen, let's get this guy out there. Again, this is your point. Let's get this guy out there week one. Let's start having our growing pains week one. Let's not prolong it into October, November, or later in the season when maybe the season's over. Let's get him out there now. Let's get him working with the guys that he's going to be working with, right? Making the calls at the offensive line, getting Ashton Jeanty the ball. I think Clint Kubiak's system is going to allow for that, you know, with the play action pass, the run game, all these things that helped Seattle win a championship last year. But let's get Fernando on the field. I think it's very beneficial. I remember having a conversation with Coach McDermott when he drafted Josh Allen, and he called me and he says, Doug, what do you think? Well, how did you handle Carson Wentz? And I said, if you think that Josh Allen is your guy, you need to get him out there week one. And he did that. He got him out there week one. There were a lot of growing pains in that first year and maybe those first couple of years. But you know what? They weathered that storm, and now look where Buffalo is. So I think you put him on the field day one. I think Kirk Cousins is a solid number two that you can rely on at any particular time. And I think he's a great mentor, for Fernando. So I think this is a win-win, I think, at quarterback, you know, for the Raiders.
1: So there was Doug Peterson right there talking about Fernando Mendoza, and really referencing, just go ahead and throw him out there, right? He's the number one overall pick, make it happen, and you heard him reference Carson Wentz multiple times. Now, the one thing I'll say, and again, there's no right or wrong answer to this question, and obviously the decision will be made by Clint Kubiak and company when they feel like it has revealed itself, but they decided to trade Sam Bradford. They traded him to Minnesota. Why? Because Teddy Bridgewater had a really bad injury, so Minnesota was desperate, so they wanted to get their quarterback because they had playoff implications, they had playoff aspirations, they believed that that quarterback was going to put them where they needed to be, so they went out and made the move. Now, if a team comes calling for Kirk Cousins in a similar situation like that, maybe that changes the conversation, maybe that speeds up the process a little bit, but right now, the Raiders have options, and they put and made Kirk Cousins not a priority. They didn't sign him right away in free agency, but he arrived with the Raiders. They wanted to sign a veteran, so they didn't have to force Mendoza out there. So they did have options. And look, you don't have to sit there and give Kirk Cousins all the flowers in the world, but he's better than Chase Daniels. I think we could all agree with that. He's had more run in the league than Chase Daniels ever did, right? And I have a lot of respect for Chase. I think his film breakdown is really good. He's clearly a smart, you know, football mind, but he was never in the same position that Kirk Cousins was in. Kirk Cousins has been a starting quarterback in the league for a long time for multiple reasons, right? So, again, I don't call it apples to apples. And remember, Sean McDermott, as you heard Doug Peterson reference him, Sean McDermott is a what? Defensive-minded coach. So he reached out to an offensive-minded coach in Doug Peterson to get his opinion. Again, not saying that there's a certain way that it has to go. Just wanted to make sure we throw all the facts on the table and don't just make it a one-slanted type argument and tie to, the testimony, right? Like, if we're on Law & Order SVU, I want to make sure that all the facts are out there, right? Right, right. The team that collected all the facts, Ice-T was out there grinding, so we got to bring all the facts to the table. And so that's just a couple references that you heard there from Doug Peterson. Now, we also had a another point of view in this conversation. And again, there's so many of them. Lindsay Rhodes, Sumersports.com. She was on the show on yesterday, and she started talking about Kirk Cousins and said, well, we don't know when the Raiders are going to feel comfortable with transitioning. So, of course, I threw her that same question about, well, what do you think about the move to make from Kirk Cousins to Fernando Mendoza? Do you think that they pivot to Mendoza early, later? Do you think it just kind of will reveal itself when it reveals itself?
3: I think it, because the buy is such a late buy, then I think I am less certain. Like, okay, if they had a buy in week five,
1: right,
3: I would feel comfortable pinpointing that and just saying, like, just go there. But since it's not until later in the season, I think that that just makes it more confusing to me.
1: Right.
3: I think in a perfect world, they should be trying to get Fernando Mendoza as many reps as they can this year if they feel comfortable doing so. If the offensive line is playing well and they get into a rhythm of chemistry, like, chemistry is going to be important this year in that particular scheme. I mean, it always is anyway, but, like, that's what you want to see there. I think some of the questions are similar to, like, when the Patriots had Drake May and said, okay, we got to keep him on the bench until we see a few things, because our O-line had been a disaster the year before. Like, we got to make sure that he's protected and he's put in a good position to succeed. I need to see that from the O-line. I want to know that the wide receivers are there to be, like, I mean, obviously Brock is a safety blanket, but I need some confidence that the wide receivers are going to catch these balls, right? Like, I want to see how it's going to all work with the wide receivers and that everybody's going to be in the right places before I put him into that situation. But once all of those boxes are checked, I need to see him in there as soon as possible, because this is a year where you're sort of saying, like, we're not the goal. I don't think anybody in their head is like, yeah, this is a Super Bowl year, we're going to go make a run or even a playoff. You're just trying to get better. And by the end of the season, you want that arrow to be pointing up and you want to be feeling optimism that we are on the right track. We have our right guy. And next year, we're going to put another piece in there. We're going to go for it. And so I think you need him to get reps in order to really feel confident at the end of the year that you've accomplished that.
1: Lindsay Rhodes, Sumersports.com right there. She was a guest on the show on yesterday, and she wants to check a few boxes before she puts Fernando out there. So again, many different angles and many different approaches from many different people, and that's going to continue. That's not going to change anytime soon. It doesn't matter what I say. It doesn't matter what Ari says. It doesn't matter what Vinny Bonsignor says. It doesn't matter what Clay Baker, JT. It doesn't matter what none of us say about when the right time is. As Kirk Morrison tells us all the time, Clint Kubiak says it all the time, it'll reveal itself. When they're ready for it to reveal itself, it will. When it becomes obvious, and I think that Lindsay's on the right track when it comes to not just checking the box when it comes to the person himself, Fernando Mendoza, but the other boxes around, in particular the offensive line, also the weapons, right? We know who Brock Bowers is. Who's everyone else going to be, right? So once everyone starts to feel comfortable with each other, when everyone starts to feel comfortable with the scheme, the plan, the team moving forward, then whenever that is, that could be week one, that could be week five, that could be week 14, right? But whenever that is when it's right to make the move for Fernando Mendoza. But that's going to be one of those conversations, Raider Nation. Buckle up, as I know you already have. That's going to be one that's going to be exhausted. As Paul Gutierrez told us a couple weeks ago, you can never talk about the quarterback too much. Guess what? You're going to hear plenty of conversation about the quarterback. But that, my friends, is how you do football right.
4: 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Doing car care right.
1: So we do want to continue to hear from you at 702-365-9200. The conversation that we've had throughout the course of the show has been about just why it feels different and what, in your opinion, makes this feel different than other years when we thought that the Raiders were going in the right direction. What box, speaking of boxes being checked, what box has been checked to give you that confidence? Real quick, we'll go out to the phone lines and talk to our guy in H-Town, Nash. Nash, welcome to the show. What's on your mind?
6: Hey, guys, really appreciate it. Yeah, I know I'll at least get to see Mendoza. I've already got my tickets for the preseason game here in Houston. So, and hey, if you talk to your buddy John McClain, you know, they have open practice on the 18th, which you can, quote, get free tickets for, but they sold them out in, like, you know, 12 hours. So, you know, you can hit up your boy and maybe do a solid for me, give me some tickets to the scrimmage, because I think that's where you see a lot. But every time you talk to you, I feel like we are brothers from a different mother, because I used to work at a grocery store too, and I still have that mentality when I go in a convenience store. I'm never going to take the soda or beverage from that first row. I'm going to go about at least three rows so I make sure that I get something that was cold and not something they just put in there. So, but you know, from that perspective, you know, I think the why I feel differently is that the that there's a continuity. It looked like there was a continuity last year. I mean, we were just kind of blind. It's like, you know, Kelly and Carol, they can kind of do the same thing. And it's like they're so different, but it's like they're all on the same page. There's a consistent message, like you said, this continuity. It's like they're all speaking the same language. And what I like, when you look back at the Raiders, you know, when you've had a GM and a head coach that, you know, again, get along, really do, I think you got to go back to McKenzie and Del Rio, or even Gruden 1.0 with Al Davis. And that's when we won. And so I really feel good about that. I really appreciate you having the New Orleans guy on too, because to me, I see that as a really critical game in game three. I mean, I think that'll help really give us a temperature reader on what kind of team we are, because everybody's kind of, you know, sleeping a little bit on New Orleans, but Tyler Shuck played well in the second half of the year. They got that receiver you were talking about, Tyson. And so to me, that's going to be a really good test against, you know, a kind of an opponent who's kind of in a similar boat as us. And if I was, I think they will wait. I think the guest that you just recorded talking about, you know, making sure all the pieces are ready is spot on. And if I had to look at my crystal ball, I like the switch in Cleveland. Cleveland's going to be a bad team late in the year. It's on the road. You'll get a lot of Indiana fans out there rooting them on. It shouldn't be super cold, but again, it's a good game. And then you have the bye. So he has a week or 2 weeks to really process what happened. And then you come home for two games against division opponents. You'll get a lot more Raider fans in the stands if Mendoza is playing. And then after that, you've got a couple of games against the Cardinals and the Titans. And so to me, I think that would be a really good time. Give them a game away from home, and then give them a week to really kind of process what happened. And then all of a sudden after the bye, you can come in, you know, and I just think that's what I would hope for. And that way you give them about six games, and then you really got great momentum going into next year. So I appreciate it, Q. Hey, last question for me, Q. Do you get your haircut when you go to Hawaii?
1: No. No, I do not. Okay. It's funny you said that, though, because I've never seen a barber in Hawaii, and I've never seen anybody in Hawaii with a clean fade. They either are bald or they have long hair.
6: Well, that's good, man, because I didn't want your barber to think you were cheating on him. So I just had to ask that. Man,
1: no
6: doubt. Have a great evening, man. I appreciate it.
1: I will, dude. Thanks for the call, Nash. Definitely appreciate you. Yeah, I don't get my hair cut in Hawaii, but what I do, that's funny, Moonlight Plumbing, where are you when I do? Anyway, what I do consistently, right before we leave, I go and get my hair cut. So we left on a Wednesday this time, so trust and believe, Tuesday evening, I was in the barbershop getting that final haircut and saying, you know what, this is the best it's going to be until I get back. So I always feel bad, and I always have to, you know, bring back something from my barber or give him a little bit of a tip, because I feel like he has to work extra hard when I do get back and finally get to the barbershop, because I look like I've been you know, swimming around in juices and berries, and my hair has been growing like crazy when I'm in Hawaii. So he has to put in extra work. So thanks for the call, Nash. Definitely appreciate you. We'll continue to hear from you as we close out the show. 702-365-9200. We'll do it next here on Raider Nation Radio 920.
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1: Just got a couple minutes left in the show, Unnecessary Roughness, here on Raider Nation Radio 920. Diego hit us up on the text line. Q, it's Diego from Arizona. The boxes have been checked for me to go in the right direction. The franchise quarterback paired with the offensive upcoming coach. When Spytek first did the announcement of Pete, he said this team will be built with patience. If it takes 3 years to be a real playoff team for a decade, I can wait even longer. There he goes, Diego from Arizona, talking about the boxes that needed to be checked and have been checked for him. Rob in Oakland, it's always great to hear from Rob. He said, what makes me more hopeful this time around is that the organization had a reckoning, acknowledging it needed a fresh start instead of recycling old coaches and quarterbacks and taking wild swings on emotional leaders. They even agreed to trade away the face of the franchise. I'm more hopeful because I think we finally dumped the bravado and admit that we've been bad for a long time and things have to change for us to compete for a ring. Rob in Oakland. Really good text. And, you know, that reminds me, what I believe they did is what we do quite often here, courtesy of Moonlight Plumbing. They decided to flush the old mentality like this. and find a new way, according to Rob in Oakland. Really, really good text, and definitely appreciate the fine folks at Moonlight Party. Raider Ramirez from SoCal said, the white got to be the same on the sock. Socks that are going together as well. Ha, ha, that's true. Yeah, you got to have, I mean, look, you don't want to have discolored socks. That's real. But, man, sometimes I'll see that print, and I won't realize that I didn't get the right ones together, and so I got to go back, and I got to locate. That's just kind of how it is at times. Let's see. We got this one from, Big Dub, I believe. He said, Money Mitch always reminds me of that uncle at family gatherings. And then Dennis said, Q, I think we need to change Money Mitch's name to Octopus Mitch because he's all over the place. Raider 9200. I'll tell you this, and you can appreciate this, Ari. Raider 9200 makes me feel like that's a DJ.
16: Oh, there you
1: right?
16: go.
1: Right? 9200, right? That's DJ lingo
16: some
1: right
16: kinda,
1: there.
16: Yeah.
1: There you go. That's there funny. You go. So I can appreciate that as well. Let's see. Boogie from the IE. This year's offense or offseason feels different because it didn't feel desperate. We were patient with the coaching hire. We handled the Crosby situation like adults, even when it fell through. We attacked free agency but didn't overpay every player possible. First time in a long time, feels like there's an actual plan in place and everyone is communicating the front office to the coaching staff. Then got our quarterback. Things are looking up. So there you go. Really good stuff, man. Really good text to close out the show. As you can tell by the music that's rolling, of course, we've had some really good calls and great guests from Ross Jackson to John McClain and also Sam Gordon. So, of course, we'll be back tomorrow. Make sure you wake up at the morning tailgate. Get the word of the day for the summer of fun. Take the trip or the cash, $3,000. And we'll be back tomorrow on Raider Nation Radio 920.
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1: This week's Finley Cadillac Henderson Player Performance of the Week is coming from Major League Baseball, where the Pittsburgh Pirates first baseman Ryan O'Hearn had a 10 RBI performance last week versus the Atlanta Braves in a Pirates 12-4 victory. The left-handed slugger was 4-for-5 on the night, 3 home runs, 2 three-run shots, and also a grand slam. The Pirates have been playing baseball since 1882. No player across 145 seasons have ever driven in 10 runs in a game. A grand slam in the first and 3-run homer in the third and another 3-run shot in the sixth, breaking the club's single-game record of 9 RBI set by John Rizzo against St. Louis on May 30th back in 1939. The 10 RBI night also marked the most in the majors by a player this season. His career high in home runs is 17 that he set last season. Ryan O'Hearn hit the 16 home run mark before the All-Star break.
25: That was the Finley Cadillac Player Performance of the Week, brought to you by Finley Cadillac Henderson.
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3: Westwood One Sports presents this World Soccer Update. One half of the 2026 FIFA World Cup final is set as Spain defeated France 2-0 earlier in Dallas. A penalty kick goal by Mikel Oyarzabal in the 22nd minute and a 58th minute finish by Pedro Porro were enough to push Spain to their second ever appearance in a World Cup final. They now await the winner between England and Argentina to face them in the final on Sunday. Tomorrow in Atlanta is when those two squads face off. Both have had dramatic runs to the semifinals, but England manager Thomas Tuchel still believes his team can reach another gear.